0: 20 forecast.
1: Mainly clear skies tonight with a low of 63. East winds 5 to 10 miles per hour. Highs around 93 tomorrow. Tomorrow night, lows level off around 73. Temperatures above average Wednesday and Thursday with highs from the mid-80s to the mid-90s. Thunderstorms likely Wednesday. I'm meteorologist Laura Lockwood on Sports Radio 92.3 FM in 1450 AM. Right now, it's 82 degrees.
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1: It's Amber and Ian here with home team Brandon Leak and Andre Snellings. Happy Labor Day. 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Turn that thing into a five-day weekend if you can. This is Amber and Ian on ESPN Radio, the ESPN app, and Sirius XM Channel 80, presented by Progressive Insurance. Get a chance to see what's going on in the world of sports. There's a delay with Florida State and SMU as the lights have gone out at Florida State. So trying to get some things underway as they have some technical issues for a big ACC matchup, a big matchup for SMU and for Mike Norvell and the Florida State Seminoles. We'll keep you up to date and abreast of that situation. Keeping you up to breast of what happened over the weekend was a dismantling as LSU absolutely destroyed Dabo Swinney and Clemson 51-10. And it's one thing to lose, Andre, your opening game. There's no preseason. You don't know how clean or how sloppy your team is going to execute. Other team might come out rolling. You might have a certain change of event. But it was none of that. This was total, complete, utter domination from the first possession to the last from Lane Kiffin's team against Dabo Swinney. And it begs the question, is Dabo Swinney in some trouble? Is this the year where the uh-oh moment might be starting to blow the winds of change when you start to look at where Clemson was, what Clemson had been, what people think Clemson should be, and what Clemson is right now after a shellacking that took place in week one this weekend?
2: Yeah, I mean, I think that, so I was struck coming into the game, before the game even started, when we were kind of preparing and hyping the game on our airwaves, and we were talking about it, and there was sound from a press conference last week where Dabo Swinney was asked about what if LSU was potentially looking past Clemson, or were other people overlooking Clemson this year? And Dabo's response was to get indignant. He was like, nobody would ever look past Clemson or overlook Clemson. You know, we've got too many wins, too many championships. You know, we're going to get everybody's best game because we're Clemson. And at the time, I was thinking, you know, I don't know that that's certainly not how I look at this Clemson program anymore. I'm not, you know, Deshaun Watson's not walking through that door. You know, Trevor Lawrence isn't walking through that door. And so I don't see them that way anymore, even before they got blown out. And then, of course, they got on the field and got shellacked. And I think that if anybody didn't have their eyes open as to what Clemson's become, I think after that game, the whole nation was like, oh, yeah, they're not them anymore. Like, Clemson, that wasn't a game that said, okay, these are two powerhouse major programs, and one just got the better of the other that day. This was Clemson didn't have any business on the field with LSU. And that has to reflect on their head coach, Dabo Swinney, particularly because he was so vocal about being the last hard line about, you know, he's not using the transfer portal and he would retire before he ever paid players. Well, that's the game today. And if you're not going to do that, then ultimately your team ends up looking like it looked on Saturday night.
1: Well, this is the question that I think the Clemson man and Clemson woman have to answer. Can Clemson win another national championship playing by Dabo's rules? Because Dabo Swinney has been resistant to building his roster the way that modern programs build rosters. Aggressive transfers, NIL era guys coming to your program. And it's become a tale of two ways to do it. Lane Kiffin has embraced what college football is. Multiple transfers, doesn't matter how much it costs, paying his players. And Dabo is determined, even to his detriment, to put principle over practicality. And I think that's the issue. How much longer can that go on? Here's David Hill, ESPN college football reporter, saying that he doesn't see Clemson moving on from Dabo Swinney anytime soon.
3: The man has two national championships, has coached in two others, and is owed almost $60 million if they were to get rid of him now. And the one thing I feel very confident in saying about Dabo is he ain't walking away on his own. So, like, I think there's a question of, like, is it time? And then there's the question of, is it actually reality? I think the reality is it's not going to happen.
1: And you talked about, you know, Trevor Lawrence not coming through that door and Deshaun Watson not coming through that door. That's the problem. He can't get that caliber of talent at quarterback. And if you look the last 5 years, he has been in a space where really the last 4 years where it's been not Clemson football. He gets rocked in Baton Rouge 51-10 his opener this year. Last year, he gets beaten by LSU 17-10. He only puts up 10 points. Year before that, he takes on Georgia, who was number one. He gets rocked 34-3. Year before that, he takes on Duke. He loses 28-7. He is not the Dabo Swinney-led coached team that he is known for winning the two championships the last 4 or 5 years that he was when he was winning those. It is a different day, a different time, a different era. And the problem is Dabo Swinney is not a different coach. And now that he might even want to try it, I think he's too late to the party to try to start at the starting line now, where it has taken some of these programs 4 and 5 years to build their way up to manage their rosters through transfers and through NIL. And I think he's just too late to the party to turn it around.
2: Yeah, plus it's hard to be something that you're not.
1: Yeah.
2: Right? You know, especially, you know, Dabo was arguably the best coach in football. He was running arguably the best program in football for a significant period of time. You know, 4 national championship appearances, two chips. Like, he playing the way, coaching his way got him to the top. But then the game changed. You know, this isn't a case where, you know, we talked a little bit about, maybe we mentioned Bobby Bowden earlier in the show. But, you know, with Coach Bowden, he just got older, you know, like that. And there was no shame in that. Like, he just got older and it became difficult for him to continue to coach at that level. That's not the case with Dabo. He's still in his coaching prime, so to speak. It's just that the game changed. And if you just fundamentally are not, you know, you in your heart, you don't feel like this is the way that you want to coach a program, it's going to be hard to just switch that in midstream, even after it's become clear that your way is not working. And I think about, and now this is fictitious, but about 30 years ago, there was this movie called Blue Chips, right?
1: Yeah.
2: You know, with,
1: I've seen it.
2: Yeah, Nick Nolte was the head coach of a college team, and, you know, Shaq and Penny Hardaway. And the whole premise of the movie was, players were getting paid under the table at that time. And was Nick Nolte willing to allow that for his program to win? Or did, you know, he want to stick to the old ways? And, you know, he was stuck to the old ways. He was losing. And then his character says, you know what? All right, I'll try it. And he was so miserable, you know, like he was so, even though the team was winning, he was so miserable that at the end of the movie, he ends up leaving to, like, go coach elementary school kids. Now, obviously, that was a movie. But I just, like, when I look at Dabo Swinney, that's what I think of. I'm trying to picture him, you know, talking to the boosters and being good with, yeah, we're going to recruit players and give them X amount of money. And then we're also going to bring in these other players for Y amount of money from the transfer portal. I just don't see it. And if he's not able to do that, I don't see how he can coach in today's NCAA.
1: Well, life is imitating art, because that movie, he did walk away. Well, you know what? Nick Saban walked away.
2: Yep.
1: Jay Wright in basketball, 2-time champion. He had had enough. He walked away. So will Dabo stick around or walk away, or stick around and be lesser than he used to be or lesser than he can be? Here is Cole Kublik, ESPN college football analyst, on Sunday morning talking about Dabo being in a tough spot because of his quarterbacking situation.
4: I think one thing that we discounted, maybe not discounted, but didn't give enough attention to, was the spot that his quarterback was in. And that is one of the most hyped up, most credentialed, most sought after venues to be involved in the history of college football, and Tiger Stadium, which in and of itself can just absolutely engulf you. I mean, that is a place that, it's like Les Miles said, it's where dreams come to die. That fan base, more so than any fan base in college football, is absolutely ignited by fear and doubt. And when it creeps in, they go bonkers. And there was a little bit of that early, and it allowed them to be a big part of the game. To put Christopher Vezina in that spot, on top of not having a great game plan, I didn't think, to help him out very much, there's part of that we should have saw coming.
1: Well, it's hard for me to feel sorry for Dabo because of his quarterback situation, because he's late to the party on that too. You know, Darian Mensah just transferred to Miami after Carson Beck just transferred to Miami and they went to the title game. Fernando Mendoza transferred into Indiana. You look at what is going on around college football, the best quarterbacks in the land aren't going to Dabo anymore. He just can't straight up recruit them like he used to. That's his problem. That's his fault. That's his charge as a head football coach making more than $11 million a year. And the question is Clemson and the Clemson fan base okay with it? If they're okay with their coach and his philosophy, are they okay with it? Or are you going to maybe have a different view of maybe getting your heads beaten in when you go up against elite talent, which is not what Dabo Swinney used to have?
2: Yeah, it's not what he used to have. It's not what he's accustomed the Clemson fan base to. But yeah, you're right. Like in today's NCAA, the starting quarterback on the mega elite teams are basically getting paid on the order of what the coaches are getting paid. You know, so being able to walk into the room, you know, of a freshman recruit, you know, when they're in high school, you walk into their home and you sit down with their parents and you sell him on the program. That's not enough anymore. You also have to walk in with the financial package. And so, you know, yeah, I always applaud somebody standing on their principles, but I just don't see where Dabo Swinney, with his principles, will be able to maintain his role at the top of the college football game.
1: I think you should be a person of principle. You also should be a person of practicality. And I don't think Dabo Swinney is being practical. 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Coming up, did the Fighting Irish put the rest of the country on notice? We'll get to that here on Amber and Ian on ESPN Radio, the ESPN app, and Sirius XM Channel 80.
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19: Going to be interesting because he doesn't have the weapons some of these other quarterbacks have.
20: Carr swings it out far sideline, caught by James, stays on his feet down the sideline for the end zone, touchdown Notre Dame.
21: He has just matured at a very, very, very quick trajectory up. He is truly, truly a leader on that team.
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1: Did Notre Dame send a message to the country? We'll get to that next here on Amber and Ian with home team Brandon Leakin. Andre Snelling's here on ESPN Radio, the ESPN app, and SiriusXM Channel 80. We saw the domination that LSU placed across the field against Clemson. It was a slower go of it for Notre Dame in their opener as they beat Wisconsin 41-13 at Lambeau Field. So you got an interesting game. One is in a pro stadium, and you have name brand recognition with the Fighting Irish and Wisconsin. The issue is how it looked, and I think that's going to be a narrative for Notre Dame all season long. One, because they're kind of in the ACC and kind of not. And two, the schedule that they have in front of them is not the most daunting schedule in the history of college football. So when you lead 13-10 at halftime, Andre, people are going to have questions. But the second half of the game, I thought, actually gave you a better debate on what the game was as C.J. Carr got himself together. The domination looked like it was supposed to in the eyes of a lot of people in the second half. And now you start to look like you weren't in trouble. It just took you a while to get to what you really needed to do. And your bread and butter got to working for you, which is your quarterback in the second half.
2: Yeah, absolutely. Coming into this week, you know, C.J. Carr was the front runner for the Heisman, because, you know, or one of the front runners for the Heisman, because the expectation was he was going to come out and put up video game numbers all season for a team that could win. And we saw other Heisman contenders really put up those types of just outlandish stats this weekend when, as you pointed out, Carr and the Irish were kind of struggling in that first half. They were only up 13-10 at the half. They, you know, weren't able to put points on the board against the Badgers defense. And so they had to kind of go into halftime, I feel like, and Marcus Freeman had to, you know, maybe read them the riot act a little bit and say, hey, you know, the season has started. We are the number four team in the country. We've got these aspirations. Y'all got to go out and play. And to their credit, in the second half, they did. They went out. They dominated on both sides of the ball, outscored Wisconsin 28-3 in the second half. And so I feel like the things that the Irish could hang their hat on are, one, their defense, right? Because even in the first half, Wisconsin was able to score a little bit, but they only put up one touchdown and two field goals for the game. Their running backs only accounted for 64 total rushing yards for the game. And so Notre Dame's defense looks like it might be according to as advertised. And then the other thing they can hang their hat on is, even after a slower start, unlike, say, Oregon, the number two team in the country, who was struggling right up to the end, or, of course, my Wolverines, who also struggled up to the end, and maybe some people said beyond the end. Notre Dame was able to come out and be dominant in the second half against a Big Ten school that, even if they're not expected to contend, it's still a Big Ten school, and Notre Dame should be able to feel good about that.
1: Notre Dame can leave no doubt, Andre, and that was the issue. There was doubt last year. They reeled off 10 in a row, but it was a bunch of teams and a bunch of programs that were easy to beat. Purdue and Arkansas and NC State and Navy and Syracuse and Stanford. You know, they reeled off a lot of wins after dropping their first two games of the season to a 10th-ranked Miami team that ended up being in the college football playoff national championship game, and 16th-ranked Texas A&M. So they played two legit programs to start off the season. They lost both, and it led to doubt at the end of the year. Was it going to be them or Miami? And clearly, Miami proved to be right. They could leave no doubt moving the rest of the way. So for Notre Dame, it does matter what it looks like. It does matter what first and second halves look like. It does matter how it looks when you get to victories this year, because last year, what it looked like cost you at the end and cost you really a bowl game because they decided not to play.
2: Absolutely. And also, because as you pointed out, since the schedule didn't have a lot of great teams on it, starting off 0-2 really came back to bite them, because if you're not playing many great teams, then you have to be dominant. And this season, they also don't have a lot of great teams on the schedule. They have to play the same University of Miami squad. They get them at home this year. And then they've got two other currently ranked opponents in SMU and BYU. But other than that, it's a lot of unranked opponents that they'll be dealing with. So you're right. When they have an opportunity, they have to put a big number on the board. I think ultimately, in the playoff type conversations of last year, the 41-13 win over Wisconsin will still play, as that was a dominant victory over a quality program. You know, now, had they stayed in that 13-10 range for the game, that would be one thing. But because they were able to blow it out a little at the end, I think that'll help their case.
1: Yeah, you get BYU in the middle of the season in October, October 17th. You get Miami November 19th, and you get SMU the next to last game of the season. So some of those big ranked teams who may or may not be ranked when those games come, but if they are, that'll be the ultimate test this year and the silencer for questions about if there's any doubt. I thought the second half is what they're supposed to look like, and I think that's what a week one is supposed to look like when you don't know what you have and everybody's going out there the first time. The opposite is to be like Michigan or like Oregon, where you're holding on, and you're fighting and scratching and clawing to the end. No, you figured some stuff out at halftime. Your quarterback was on target in the second half, and you were able to show dominance. And that is a trait that all championship elite caliber college football playoff teams are able to demonstrate, is dominance. And they were able to do that after halftime. And so CJ Carr is going to be a big part of the wins, but also how the wins look for Notre Dame the rest of the season.
2: Yeah, absolutely. And, you know, as we've already kind of talked about a little bit, this is week one. And so in week one, with no college preseason, you're going to get some performances that are a little, you know, a little rusty early on, particularly if your game isn't against a very overmatched opponent. And where Wisconsin, again, they're not intended to be or expected to be particularly challenging for the playoffs this year, they're still a Big Ten school. And so I felt like the first half was Notre Dame's preseason, and the second half was kind of who they'll be moving forward.
1: Yeah, I think Marcus Freeman certainly has a great program. He had a really good program last year. They just lost some games early in the season. I think learning tough lessons can, you know, sharpen the iron for the next season. So I think Marcus Freeman, I think CJ Carr and that offensive line are going to figure out some things. They don't have the greatest weaponry in the world, but they do have a quarterback that will be sitting down for the Heisman. All right, coming up, we put a bow on week one of college football with Someone in the Know. That's next here on Amber and Ian on ESPN Radio and the ESPN app.
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30: I'm Nick DeLuca. Busy Labor Day in baseball. Off day for the Yankees today. Still might be the day's biggest winner. The team activating Captain Aaron Judge off the injured list will return tomorrow to open their series against the Rockies. Judge has missed more than 3 months with a stress fracture in his rib. Three-time AL MVP, batting .248 with 17 home runs and 38 RBIs. And a 907 OPS in 59 games this season. Production dipped in May as he played through injury. Big boost for the Bronx Bombers down the stretch. College football capping Labor Day weekend in the ACC. Number 19 SMU and Florida State in Tallahassee delayed due to a power outage. Next update on a start time coming in a few minutes as they hope to kick off sooner rather than later on ESPN. In the NFL, the Falcons naming a starter, quarterback Tua Tagovailoa getting the nod to start on Sunday against the Steelers. Head coach Kevin Stefanski saying Cooper Rush will be the team's backup, with Michael Penix Jr. inactive as he continues to recover from last season's torn ACL. U.S. Open in Queens. Men's bracket on Armstrong. Number 14 seed, American Lerner Tien and Karin Khachanov in the fourth set. Tien winning back-to-back sets 6-4, 7-6 in a tiebreak after dropping the first. Khachanov up a break in the fourth as that one has gone lengthy. In New York City, Coco Gauff up a break on Iva Jovic, 6-1, now 3-3.
6: Hey, it's Michelle Smallman, and coming up Tuesday, week one of the NFL season is finally here. Will the Seahawks repeat, or will the competition in the NFC be too much to handle? It's on Sportsmanlike, 6 a.m. Eastern, right here on ESPN Radio, ESPN2, and ESPNU.
1: 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A boatload of stories to talk about in the college football world. Perfect time to talk to the perfect person to get all the information. Heather Dinich, senior writer and national college insider for ESPN, joining us here on Amber and Ian. Thank you so much for your time tonight, Heather.
8: You bet. We got games to talk about, guys. I mean, this is so refreshing, right?
1: News. Court cases, pro players. We finally get to some football. Well, right out of the gate, LSU, they didn't just defeat Clemson. They embarrassed them 51-10. Did Lane Kiffin's victory establish LSU as a dominant force throughout the season? And did it also show that Dabo Sweeney's Clemson Tigers are not what they used to be?
8: Yes and yes. This one hit differently than it did a year ago, but in similar fashion, it catapulted LSU into the national title conversation. Last year it was premature. This year it feels like it has some staying power. I was at the game, guys, in Baton Rouge, and it was electric. And it was, I mean, even with a two-hour rain delay, that was the most water I've ever seen in a press box in my life in all my years in the press box. It could not deter the way these guys played in all three phases of the game and in the coaching game plan. It was just such a well-called, well-executed game that they thoroughly embarrassed Clemson up front. And I have been covering this sport for decades. I was at Georgia Tech in the tunnel the day Dabo Sweeney became the head coach at Clemson when Tommy Bowden got fired. I was at the Orange Bowl when he got his rear end handed to him by West Virginia. And this is a different feeling because everything that he built at Clemson has just come to a screeching halt. And to me, on the outside, so much of it has to do with the fact that they have not had a quarterback who has been a Heisman contender since Deshaun Watson, Trevor Lawrence, and it's just been a revolving door of coordinators. And the fact that they got beat up front so soundly, we're talking about decisions at the head coach level, and that calls it all into question.
2: Okay, so that was a bad weekend for him. But speaking of bad experiences this weekend, I should tell you, Heather, I graduated from the University of Michigan. And You are the only person I've seen in sports media defending the decision to give the extra second. So walk me through why, as a U of M alum, I shouldn't have to walk around in shame today.
8: Because when you look at the NCAA rule, and you look at the film and you see number 18's foot go out of bounds, the rule is if the ball touches a player who's out of bounds, the clock stops. The officials did the job they are told to do with the information they have and the replay system available to them. They made the right call. That was not a human error. The problem here is the technology. Everyone wants someone to blame. But what's at the biggest fault here is the fact that what people thought

0: he told me that he believes in the integrity of the people and the process that was used. The other thing people need to remember is there's no course of action to be taken. Because the officials made the right call, no one's getting suspended in the officiating crew. No one's getting fined. No one's missing a game. Like, that's not how this works. And officiating, I don't think, ever rises to the level of the NCAA. It's always done at the conference level. So it's not like anything's going to happen. And I don't know about you guys, but I have never in my life seen the outcome of a game changed because of anything done at the officiating level at any sport ever.
1: How much hot water is Kyle Whittingham and Bryce Underwood in the rest of the way? A lot of season to go, but man, after a performance like that at home, how much hot water are they going to be in?
0: Well, I think we'll have a bigger answer to that question on Saturday after Oklahoma comes to town. That's where I'm going next. And, you know, John Mateer is lighting it up. I mean, albeit against a lesser opponent for sure, but if Michigan plays the way it did, they're not going to keep up with them for the first 5 minutes of the game, let alone for four quarters. So I think it could be a long year if they don't figure it out at quarterback. I know that Whittingham came out earlier today, said he's sticking with Underwood as his starter. But you got to play better than that. I mean, anyone watching that could tell you that for sure.
2: Okay. Well, earlier in the conversation, you talked about how LSU has thrown their hat in the national championship hunt. Mm-hmm. What about what Notre Dame accomplished on Sunday night? Did they put the rest of the college football world on notice that the championship might have to go through South Bend?
0: See, I think a lot of people are crushing Notre Dame for the first half. They did not play well. I think Marcus Freeman will be the first person to admit that. But what Notre Dame did that other schools, aside from Ole Miss, didn't have to do is a gut check. They learned something about themselves, and they made adjustments, and they came out in the second half, and they played exponentially better, to the point where, you know, if you didn't watch the game, you would think they just cruised to an easy win against Wisconsin. But those guys, man, they came out fighting. It was like the embodiment of their head coach, Luke Fickell, right? They just wanted to exude a physicality, a toughness, a confidence. And they did that, but they just couldn't sustain it for four quarters. So Notre Dame, to me, is still a national title contender. But when you watch Notre Dame play, and you watch Miami play in week one in their respective games, it's really hard not to say Notre Dame's got to make some big progress before Miami comes to town in November.
1: Heather Dinich, ESPN college football reporter, joining us here on Amber and Ian. When you look at Ole Miss, they pull away and they eventually beat Louisville. Do you look at that game as if it was just week one, or should you be concerned as an Ole Miss fan that it took everything in you to pull away from Louisville at the end?
0: If you're an Ole Miss fan, you should be concerned about the defense. It's funny because, like, we talk about this stuff and we forget that there's no preseason. There's no NFL preseason in college football. You just got to go out there and you got to ball immediately, right? And they did it against a pretty darn good Louisville team. So these teams are working things out. I mean, think about the transfer portal, all the new players and new places, and you got to put it all together immediately. And I think Ole Miss was fortunate to be able to come out of there with a win because Pete Golding talked about this. Defensive miscommunication, missed tackles, too many explosive plays. They allowed 12 explosive plays to Louisville. You know, the only other team this weekend that allowed more than that was Clemson to LSU. They allowed 19. LSU's going to be coming to town, coming after Ole Miss. And if they don't shore up that defense, then they're going to be in trouble.
2: Okay, well, speaking of preseason, I would say Ohio State and Texas had the closest thing to a preseason with their week one efforts, where they won by a combined 115-10 margin. But they've got each other in a head-on collision this week. Looking ahead, what are you expecting out of this Ohio State-Texas? And, you know, what does it mean for the program that's able to win it?
0: I'm expecting 500 NFL scouts.
2: I think your expectation will be right.
1: It might be short 100.
0: It is going to be a showcase of NFL talent all over that field. It is going to be awesome. I hope the game lives up to the hype because these are two uber talented teams. And, you know, one of the things that I've noticed that I've said before is that one of the biggest reasons both of them are national title contenders is because their best players aren't even their Heisman

0: Trophy candidate quarterbacks. You know, you look at Ohio State, Julian saying, Jeremiah Smith to me is the best player on that team. You look at Arch Manning, Heisman Trophy candidate, best player is Colin Simmons on the defensive line, probably the top player in the SEC to be drafted out of there. So, you know, these guys have talent all over the field. But Sark said this after the game, if they don't shore some things up on their offensive line and run the ball a little bit better, it's going to be tricky. They went through some growing pains, I think, on the O-line, but Arch Manning is just, he grew up in front of a college football audience through the back half of last season, played extremely well, and I expect him to continue that.
1: All right, I'm big on overreacting, Heather. So before we let you go, give us your biggest winner, your biggest loser, and the biggest overreaction after week one.
0: Ooh, okay. Biggest winner, I would say LSU, because they're at the epicenter of college football right now. The way they played, I just thought, you know, they were the total package. Biggest loser was the ACC as a whole conference, because they went 1-5 against Power 4 opponents with a margin of minus 80 in those games, both historically bad for week one in the ACC. And then biggest overreaction. Ooh, that's tough. My mind immediately goes to Dabo, but I don't think there's an overreaction this year. So I would say biggest overreaction. Maybe something on Oregon. Trying to think. There were so many teams that yanked their QBs in the third quarter. I don't know. What am I missing?
1: No, Oregon's a good call.
2: Yeah.
1: I think a lot of people just want them to completely dominate. And to your point, it's week one. There's no preseason. It took them a while to get themselves together. They got themselves together with a W. So I think that's an excellent call on your part. Well, we thank you for your time, and we look forward to catching up with you as much as we can this college football season, Heather.
0: I'll talk football all day long, my friends. Let's go.
1: Heather Dinich joining us here on Amber and Ian here with home team Brandon Leake and Andre Snellings. All right, coming up, which of last year's Super Bowl participants will make the biggest step backwards in 2026? We get to that here on Amber and Ian on ESPN Radio and the ESPN app.
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0: Seattle Seahawks have won Super Bowl 60 in pretty dominating fashion. They win their second Vince Lombardi trophy.
1: We knew what we had in our locker room. It was just all about proving ourselves, and, you know, we was able to make a statement.
2: Winning the Super Bowl is pretty special. 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
4: Man, I'm on cloud nine. I ain't gonna lie.
5: Seattle got itself its second Lombardi trophy, the sound courtesy of Westwood One. Now, can they do it again? And their opponent, could they do it again, as the Patriots have been known to win a Super Bowl or two? But can one of those teams take a step back? We get into that here on Amber and Ian with home team Brandon Leak and Andre Snellings here on ESPN Radio, the ESPN app, and Sirius XM Channel 80. Ready to take it to the next level? Unleash the beast this college tailgate season with Monster Energy. Tear into a can of the meanest energy drink on the planet. Monster Energy, unleash the beast. Now, somebody's going to be unleashed as we get ready to hit the starting line for the NFL season. Coming up this week, we have a rematch in the first game. First rematch of the Super Bowl participants since 2016, Andre. And it begs the question, can both of these teams play at a high level, make deep postseason runs, or is one of last year's Super Bowl participants looking to take a step backwards in 2026? And when you start looking at that situation, you try to figure out who left, who stuck around, what made them Super Bowl participants. Seattle was in control for most of the game, winning 29-13 in the Super Bowl. The Patriots didn't score in the first three quarters of play, so the dominating defense that showed up a lot of times for Seattle showed up in the Super Bowl. Seattle does lose the Super Bowl MVP, Kenneth Walker III, who goes to Kansas City, but they still have Jackson Smith and Jigba, one of the strongest wide receivers, and a man who just doesn't get any credit, Sam Darnold, who, by the way, just has won 28 games and thrown for more than 4,000 yards in two consecutive seasons. 8,000 yards over the last 2 years is what Sam Darnold has done his 1 year in Seattle and the year before in Minnesota.
6: Yeah, I mean, when you look at these two teams, a lot of times with Super Bowl, there used to be what the Super Bowl hangover, or the idea that typically you would see one Super Bowl team or the other really struggle the next season. And I don't know if that's been the case quite so much lately. I mean, there's been, you know, I think of both times the Eagles made the Super Bowl. They did take a step back to the next year. But even that step back was still double-digit-ish wins and, you know, a playoff-caliber team. With the Patriots and the Seahawks in particular, the Patriots, you would feel like, should take a step forward as an overall organization. Making the move, particularly at wideout, to bring in A.J. Brown and to a lesser extent, but also a valuable extent, Romeo Doubs, giving them more weapons on the outside for Drake May. You would think that should let May take the next step. Last season, he was already the MVP runner-up as a second-year quarterback. So it would feel like their offense should get better and their defense should at least maintain the status quo. But they have a much more difficult schedule this year than last. And so that's where the question arises with them. With Seattle, I feel like they're largely the same team that won the Super Bowl, and they were clearly the better team in the Super Bowl. The question for them, as far as I'm concerned, is their division, because even though they're the Super Bowl champions, everybody's looking at the Rams and that video game defensive line they put together with Myles Garrett and Aaron Donald, and wondering, does Seattle still have enough to hold them off? And then, of course, the 49ers are healthier this year as well, so the NFC West is ridiculous. But I think both teams could be solid. It's just kind of a matter of where they stand versus their competition.
5: I agree with you. I think the schedule is the biggest reason why I would say the Patriots have the biggest opportunity to take a step back because they let's face it, they had a cakewalk. Two things can go on at the same time. You can have a quarterback hitting on all cylinders and things going your way, but you could also have a cakewalk. You know, Miami a couple of times losing record, Carolina losing record, New Orleans losing record, Tennessee losing record, Cleveland, Atlanta, Tampa Bay, New York, Cincinnati, the Giants losing records. You didn't have the great go of it, and you got Miami and the Jets two times apiece. So I think the schedule kind of met with a quarterback who was hitting a pretty good stride. They do add A.J. Brown, which helps, but I think now having a tougher gauntlet to run through and the fact that the Seahawks had already been through one when you talk about having to defend off the Rams anyway in their division last year, I think the bigger chance for a team to have a bigger drop-off, even adding A.J. Brown, is the New England Patriots.
6: Yeah, I think that there's logic in that. Question, do you think there's any carryover or negative impact at all of kind of the off-season issues that the Patriots had with their head coach, Mike Vrabel? Or do you think that it's the kind of thing that will be left in the off-season and however they perform this season will be independent of that?
5: I think that's in the past. I think that's more of a personal situation, and it's kind of like if a player has an incident off court or off field and it happens before the season, you talk about it because there's nothing to talk about, which is the worst time for you to get into trouble because there are no games, and then everybody moves on. I think the bigger conversation is A.J. Brown going to make a big enough difference? Because I don't think they would have been able to get past Denver. I think Denver was a better team last year, and then they had an injury at the very end of the season to Bo Nix. So I am more interested in seeing what A.J. Brown has an effect on as opposed to the off-field situation with their head coach. And, you know, also now what's it going to be like to be chased? Your quarterback did very, very well last year, but now playing some better teams and tougher competition, what is that going to look like, even though he has another weapon and probably the best weapon, without a doubt, he's had since he's been a pro?
6: Yeah, I would agree with that. And if we kind of shift back to the Seahawks, I wonder if, you know, I mentioned the Rams and all of the hype that they're getting because they put together this all-star team of all defensive players. But does that actually help Seattle, right? Because even though they won the Super Bowl, now the bullseye is on the Rams. It's almost like the Rams are the hunted team, even though they didn't win, whereas the 49ers, the 49ers as well, they're in the mix. But the Seahawks, it almost feels like maybe they could be the hunters, which isn't normally the case when you have a Super Bowl champion. And as you pointed out, Sam Darnold has played dang good as a quarterback for multiple years now. So I feel like he might also be ready to kind of put the game manager tag to rest and show what he can actually do.
5: Yeah, man, the man keeps throwing touchdowns. He keeps winning double-digit games. And I just think that Seattle's more grizzled. They have the Rams. They have the 49ers. And the 49ers were injured a lot. I think we were the only two not on the 49ers injured list last year, Andre. So they are expecting to be
6: week 17 on the injured list. I was on there.
5: To be a little bit more healthy. So I just think they're going to be a little bit more sharp. All right, coming up, we have a situation where Ian Fitzsimmons talks to a great tight end. We'll hear him next here on Amber and Ian on ESPN Radio on the ESPN app.
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16: ABC News, I'm Stephanie Officer. Hyundai's deadly cargo plane crash at Miami International Airport is still causing travel delays. ABC's Victor Oquendo is there.
17: The NTSB has recovered the flight data recorder and the cockpit voice recorder. They will be sent to D.C. for analysis. Tonight, two of the four runways here at Miami International Airport are closed, delays averaging 5 hours.
16: Renewed concern now over political violence after the incident in Ohio yesterday involving Democratic gubernatorial candidate Amy Acton. An armed man was arrested for allegedly pushing his way toward the doctor-turned-politician as she was speaking at a local fair in Canfield, leaving some people injured in the process. Acton making her first comment since that incident today at the Labor Day parade in Cleveland. She was seen trying to help one of the victims hurt during the incident.
18: I refused to look the other way like people didn't look the other way when I was a struggling kid in Youngstown, Ohio.
16: This is ABC News.
19: Here's your Storm Team 20 forecast. Mainly clear skies tonight with a low of 63. East winds 5 to 10 miles per hour. Highs around 93 tomorrow. Tomorrow night, lows level off around 73. Temperatures above average Wednesday and Thursday, with highs from the mid-80s to the mid-90s. Thunderstorms likely Wednesday. I'm meteorologist Laura Lockwood on Sports Radio 92.3 FM in 1450 AM. Right now, 79.
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0: 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Fireball.
1: It's Amber and Ian. They have the night off, well-deserved for Labor Day. Home team Brandon Leak and Andre Snellings in for those two here on ESPN Radio, the ESPN app, and SiriusXM Channel 80, all presented to you by Progressive Insurance. You can be a part of any conversation tonight at 1-888-SAY-ESPN. That's 1-888-729-3776. Some news for this Labor Day. Aaron Judge activated after being injured the last 3 months. He gets a chance to finish the month of September, hopefully, with the Yankees. Yankee fans have to be stoked about that. And we have an update on a delayed game as FSU is hosting SMU for an ACC showdown. And the lights went out. The power went out, Andre. And so it looks like they are slated for a 9:15 starting time. Now, my wife is Florida State alum, so I have to be careful with the jokes, with the kiki and the ha-ha, because I don't root for them, but I don't root against them growing up in Atlanta and being a fan of the Bulldogs and Georgia Tech. But the first thing that popped into my mind, is this an omen? Right. The light's going out.
2: And is it better for them, you know, is it better for them to maybe not have to face a team that might not be too friendly to them once the game actually starts?
1: I'm glad you said it and I didn't have to.
2: I'm trying to look out for you.
1: So we'll update you on that. So 9:15 Eastern Standard Time is now the scheduled kickoff between Florida State and SMU. It is time for football, and we'll have some football this week as we get ready for the NFL. The Buffalo Bills get ready for the Houston Texans, a primetime matchup of two really good teams and postseason teams last year, and it's a perfect time to see where the Bills are. They've come close, but they just haven't been able to get over the hump. Our Ian Fitzsimmons had a chance to sit down with Bills tight end, the Pro Bowler Dawson Knox, to talk about his outlook on 2026 for the Buffalo Bills.
3: All right, Dawson, a lot of people don't know the origin of Mr. Brightside being played after your Bills win games. Go, because it involves your wedding and Dalton Kincaid. Go ahead, man. The floor is yours. Clear up everything that's on the internet right now.
4: Yeah, so the origins, they played it just randomly one game a few years back, and then I think it was the following week. You know, it was towards the end of the game. I think we were up pretty big, and Dalton says to me, "Man, they need to play some more killers." And I was like, "Yeah, we need Mr. Brightside." And one of us was mic'd up at the time. I can't remember if it was me that was mic'd up or him that was mic'd up. And so apparently, you know, the video team or whoever heard that, and then the next game, they played that clip of us talking about it. Oh, we need the killers. We need Mr. Brightside. And then rolled right into playing it. You know, the fans were loving it. We were dancing around. Fans were singing all the words, even when they cut the music off. You know, we went on to win that game. And I think that was towards the end of the season. And then that summer was my wedding. That was kind of a hit song. All the guys were on the dance floor. You know, it was like a herd of just large
1: beef
4: humans jumping around. They lifted me and my wife up. And that was just kind of the highlight of the reception. And then I think there was a video of that got out. And then that kind of started circulating, adding to the hype. And then that next season, it just got played at every home game, you know, after we were winning at the end. And it kind of seemed to just catch fire. And it's something that I hope continues for the rest of the history of the Bills.
3: Dude, how cool would that be? At least, how cool that you started that tradition?
4: That'd be really cool. I hope they keep it going, especially, I mean, I think we got plans to keep it rolling at least for this year. So I'd be interested to see the poll, you know, like fans, if the majority prefers it or doesn't care. But it seems to me that
3: they love
4: the vast majority loves Mr. Brightside.
3: Dawson Knox, tight end, Buffalo Bills, joining us here on ESPN Radio, getting you ready for the NFL season, which is right around the corner. Before we get to ball, this was your first offseason with a newborn, right? Born late winter, but first offseason with the baby. How'd that go?
4: That's right. It was awesome. It was so much fun just navigating, you know, our routine, being back in, you know, Middle Tennessee with her for the first time, letting her see my side of the family a bunch. She's the first grandchild on both sides, so she was getting all the love and attention and getting spoiled and all those things. But just gotten real fun taking around doing stuff. And now as she's becoming a little more aware of things, her little personality starting to come out. Just so much fun getting back home to her after work as well. But this off season was great, made some good memories. And I think it's just going to keep getting more fun from here, too.
3: Ain't no doubt about it. All right, let's get the ball, man. You know him well. Obviously, he was your OC, but now he's your new head coach in Joe Brady. What's been the biggest change in camp coming into week one that you kind of seen or sensed?
4: It's just been so much fun. Like, Joe is, he's got such a good feel for us as the players, like, you know, how we're feeling, what we need in practice, the type of energy that is contagious. He's big on hyping the guys up when a big play is made, you know, partying in the end zone, celebrating on defense as well for TFLs, interceptions, those sorts of things. And, you know, helping a guy up off the ground every time, someone gets tackled. Just kind of those camaraderie things I think are huge, building the chemistry and building the locker room to where we're really playing for each other. And I think when you're playing for more than yourself, that's when you're playing your best ball. So I think that sort of energy, that vibe has been huge for us, and I think that's going to carry us forward throughout the season too. When things are bad, when things are good, it's going to be a ton of fun, and it's been really fun playing for them, and it's easy to get hyped up, ready to go.
3: What are some of the things that you guys do away from ball that is that camaraderie building type exercise that just comes organically?
4: Yeah, I mean, it could be something as simple as just doing a dinner at someone's house. Like,
3: yeah,
4: Josh has guys over all the time. We do our tight end dinners, you know, pick a random restaurant around Buffalo, go out to eat. You know, this off season, getting on the golf course, just little things. Like, it's rarely planned, you know, far in advance, but it could be, you know, just on a whim, like
3: that's
4: after a game. Hey, guys, yeah, let's all go hang out at my house.
3: Absolutely.
4: Like, you know, a week or two ago, we were having a joint practice in Cleveland, and a few of us brought our Xboxes. We set up in a conference room and played Black Ops Zombies for a few hours every night in Cleveland. So that was fun. I think it's just little things like that, you know, kind of put football on the back burner. And that chemistry, that camaraderie is so huge. And that's something that's been easy because I feel like genuinely all the guys in this locker room love each other, and it's fun to hang out. And just a bunch of guys, you know, that really care about each other, really love hanging out and just chopping it up whenever we can.
3: Bills tight end Dawson Knox, proud of Ole Miss, joining us here on ESPN Radio. You mentioned Josh Allen there. Give us something or a story or something about him that nobody knows that you've been dying to tell, because I know you've got one in your holster right now.
4: Oh, man.
3: That giggle told me that something popped into your head right away.
4: I mean, there's so many good Josh stories. A funny one is my rookie year, he had, like, you know, a couple boxes of his rookie card that had just come out. And I don't know why, but he hid, like, 100 different rookie cards in my locker all over the place. He put some in my wallet, like, taped one inside my shoe somehow. I don't know how he got it in there. A couple on my helmet. I actually went out and did a walkthrough with one of my shoe, and I didn't even notice, so I was out there. He taped one to my back plate. Like, one, it's still there. He taped one to the back plate on my shoulder pads.
3: I
4: didn't even notice, so I got out of practice, and someone was like, what is that? You a Josh Allen fan? I was like, yeah, I love Josh. What's up? And they're like, you got a rookie card on your back plate there. So it's funny. Actually, it's been there now for 8 years.
3: I can't believe it's still there.
4: Look at his personality. I know he's funny, man. He's got a great sense of humor, and that's why the guys love him so much. He's funny. He's always looking to do the little pranks like that.
3: That is an absolute outstanding story, man. And I'll go leading to the personality of your quarterback there and Josh Allen. All right, before we turn you loose, we know you're hacked off as the way last season ended, and you've been there so close so many times. Why might this season be a little bit different?
4: It's been tough because, you know, you look at the last several seasons and, you know, we're of the mindset it's, you know, if we're not winning the Super Bowl, it feels like we came up short. And I think that's the, you know, pros and cons of having such a great team. I think, you know, there's some teams that'll, you know, consider making the playoffs to win. But for us, we're not afraid to say that we're trying to go win the Super Bowl. And I think this year, the energy that's in this locker room, the way the guys are really rallying around each other, you know, both offense and defense. And it's so much fun to see, like, the offensive guys celebrating the defensive guys and vice versa, because a lot of times, you know, it can be pretty separate. We're rarely with the defense. They have different meeting times. They have different workouts. But when you can see the defense make a big play, go out and celebrate with them just the same as you might celebrate a touchdown, and they do that with us, I think that style of camaraderie, that style of chemistry is going to take us a long way. And I think you can feel that love that goes around this locker room, that I know the guy next to me's got my back, I got his back, and I think that's crucial for a good team. And I'm really excited to see where that takes us, because we're really looking forward to this season.
3: Hey, I'll see you at the library soon. And if you don't know what the library is when it comes to Ole Miss, then you ain't been and you're missing out. Dawson, stay healthy. Best of luck. Man,
4: no
3: best
4: doubt.
3: Of the fam, man. Appreciate you.
4: That's right. Thanks, Ian. I appreciate you. Go Bills.
1: Ian Fitzsimmons with Dawson Knox, Buffalo Bills tight end. All right, coming up is SMU head coach Rhett Lashley setting his team up for failure. We'll get to that here on Amber and Ian. He's Andre Snellings. I'm home team Brandon Leak. 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

0: The lights are on in Florida State, but there's a lot off. We'll get to it here on Amber and Ian. Home team Brandon Leak and Andre Snelling's in for Amber and Ian here on ESPN Radio, the ESPN app, and SiriusXM Channel 80, presented to you by Progressive Insurance. You can reach out at 1-888-SAY-ESPN. That's 1-888-729-3776. So we've seen some delays over the weekend. In Baton Rouge, they had the weather delay. Now there's been a power delay at Doak Campbell Stadium in Florida State. And now they're about to be underway as they've just kicked off. The lights have come back on, but Andre, apparently there are a lot of things off. Apparently the PA system will not be functioning properly, at least as of kickoff. The player-to-coach communication systems will not be working. It looks like there's a problem with Wi-Fi in the building, and the game clock will be kept on the field. Also, another piece of information, Rhett Lashley, head football coach of the SMU Mustangs, told ESPN sideline reporter Taylor McGregor his team did not prepare and is not prepared for not having communication with the sidelines and the coaches. That is an admission you certainly cannot admit to on nationally televised football games.
1: Yeah, yeah. An admission against your own interests, or said another way, dog, you got to keep some stuff yourself.
0: Amen. Amen.
1: I mean, because, you know, if you saw that and we saw that, presumably somebody on the SMU sideline also saw that. And so their defensive game plan just said, wait a minute, say what? The quarterback can't talk to the, oh, yeah. You know, they over there rubbing their hands together, and it's all because the coach admitted some stuff. Because, you know what, the SMU, maybe their team didn't practice either, but they didn't say that stuff, so you can't just, you know, try to attack them on it.
0: What does that mean? You have to practice for two-minute drills. You have to practice for silent counts. You have to practice for 107,000 people, maybe in a stadium where you can't communicate, and it would be hard to get communication in anyway. What does that mean? You did not practice at all. Your team is not prepared to communicate without the communication devices. That is, at the very least, a dereliction of your duty. You have to account for everything as a head football coach at any level, but particularly at the level SMU is in the ACC. They have visions of being ACC champions and going to the college football playoff.
1: Yeah, in the immortal words of that philosopher Kevin Hart, oh, they're gonna learn today. Like, you know, you may have not practiced or prepared for it, and that was not a great decision, but Ashton Daniels is about to go out there in front of the entire world and try to show that you know, he could perform at a high level. And oh, by the way, the final primetime game of the opening weekend of college football, and as Heather Dinich pointed out to us, the ACC has one win and has been outscored as a conference by 80 points. So all told, that probably isn't the way that Florida State would want to go into this particular game.
0: Well, this is already on Rhett Lashley if they don't win. If they don't win by whatever, one score, one two-point conversion, you know, one comeback, one stop, he's going to have to answer some questions on why his team wasn't prepared for something that could happen, not just tonight, but any night. That could happen in a championship game, ACC title game, college football playoff game, college football playoff national championship game. Man, you have to be prepared for anything when you are playing at this level. So we'll see how things manifest itself as SMU and Florida State finally kicking off after a delay at the stadium at Florida State. We were talking or heard from the Buffalo Bills tight end who has been a Pro Bowler, Dawson Knox. He was interviewed by Ian Fitzsimmons last segment. And it begs the question, is this the year for the Buffalo Bills? Can they get over the hump this year? Is this the opportunity for them to make a ticket punched to the Super Bowl? Can they finally get themselves over the hump? Because for the last 4 years, they've been right there, and then right there has been snatched right from under their feet.
1: it's really hard to, you know, you can only say next year so many times, right? You know, like next year. No, next year. No, next year. You know, like Kanye West and my other bands. Like at some point, next year has to be this year. And with the Bills, it is hard not to feel like the opportunity may have passed because the talent on offense, they still got Josh Allen. But last year we saw they just kind of tried to make Josh Allen the entire offense outside of the running game. But, you know, they have not invested a lot in their wide receivers. Now, they brought in DJ Moore, and that's an upgrade. But you look at the rest of their receiving core, it's not clear that they have enough firepower to really be able to contend at the Super Bowl level. And they're just going to be relying on Josh Allen to make up for that. And it hasn't worked yet, you know. I mean, it's still possible. They're still a really good team. And going into a season, it kind of anything could happen. But, yeah, the window does seem like it's not quite as wide open as it was maybe a few years back.
0: Last 3 years for the Buffalo Bills, the final game of the season last year in the divisional round against the Broncos, they lose 33-30. Josh Allen, oh, he's responsible for the loss. He did have 283 yards passing, three touchdowns, but he had four total turnovers, two picks and two fumbles. The year before the AFC Championship game against the Kansas City Chiefs, they fall 32-29. Josh Allen, 237 yards, two touchdowns, no interceptions, and he had 39 rushing yards. And then the year before that, they lose to the Chiefs 27-24. Josh Allen had 186 yards, but he also added 72 yards on the ground and two rushing touchdowns. And that game ended with a wide right finish as Tyler Bass missed a 44-yarder to tie the game. So they've been right there at the end of the season, right there at the end of their postseason games, and right there to the final end, even in overtime, and they just can't get over the hump. I just think at some point, it's not going to be because of Josh Allen. For the love, the Buffalo Bills defense is going to have to make a stand and come up with a turnover or a stop or something that gives the Buffalo Bills the ball with a four-minute drive where they can bleed the clock. They keep putting it in the hands of Josh Allen. He keeps getting there, but the defense is also responsible for this team getting to the next level.
1: The defense is also responsible. They have to improve on that front. You know, Denver put up 33 points in that playoff game, yep, and they weren't exactly an offensive juggernaut. But it really, to me, it felt like last season was the opportunity. Like, to me, they felt like they should have beaten Denver. You know, Bo Nix had been dealing with injuries at the end of the season, and, you know, he's a young quarterback. And Buffalo finally didn't have to deal with either Patrick Mahomes or Joe Burrow, right? Like, that was always the thing was, okay, Josh Allen has been playing like an MVP even in the playoffs, but when he does, he runs into another transcendent MVP-caliber quarterback. Well, that wasn't the case last year against Denver. Buffalo had the experience, and it really felt like if they were going to do it, that might have been their year. Like I said, anything could happen, but it just, you know, I'm not as optimistic on them as I was maybe at this time last season.
0: Windows do close. Oh, they close. And they can close quickly, and they can close while your quarterback is still playing at a high level. And so earning the opportunities that they have earned, you can also burn those opportunities. And sometimes being there a few times, that is your window. And then things don't go your way. And then you have turnovers early, or somebody gets injured, or the other team gets off to a better start, and luck and fortune don't favor you to be there at the end. So the Buffalo Bills, I think, are playing in a situation where they need to finish up and they need to figure out how to do some things. Coming up, we'll see whether or not it's a big deal or no big deal when we return here on ESPN Radio and the ESPN app.
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15: I'm Nick DeLuca. Labor Day across Major League Baseball. Yankees off today, activating Captain Aaron Judge from the IL to return tomorrow to open their series against the Rockies. Judge has missed more than 3 months with a stress fracture in his rib. Yankees going 45-39 in his absence. The offense ranking 26th in runs scored since he was first out. ESPN's Tim Kurchin on Judge's return to the Yankee lineup.
16: I fully expect him to be a really good hitter, like, right away, because that's who he is. He's the best player in the American League when he's healthy. But I just have to see how much rust there is. And when you're 6'7", 282, it's a little harder to get yourself back into shape because you're so big. This game is not built for position players to be this big.
15: Kurchin on baseball tonight, three-time AL MVP, batting .248 with 17 home runs and 38 RBIs so far this season. In tennis, Coco Gauff rolls against Iva Jovic. Straight sets win 6-1, 6-4 to advance to the U.S. Open quarters. On the men's side, Karen Khachanov and Lerner Tien in a fifth set, tied at 4 games apiece on serve. At Armstrong on Arthur Ashe, number one seed Alexander Zverev taking on Luciano Dardari. Zverev off a break already in the first 3 games to love. In college football, number 19 SMU, Florida State waiting out that power outage. Mustangs taking an early 7-0 lead.
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0: The lights are on. The game is on. They're underway in Tallahassee right now in the first quarter on a game you can check out on ESPN. It's SMU 7, Florida State 0. 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
0: All right, Renee, you are an esteemed producer. 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
20: All righty, gentlemen. How's it going? How are you guys enjoying your Labor Day evening?
0: I'm having a ball.
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0: It's rolling along.
21: Life is good.
20: It's flying, right?
21: I got coffee. Yeah. There you go. I had some pizza. I'm a happy man.
20: And you had your peanut butter Energizer.
21: And they gone, too. So maybe that's why I got so much energy. I'm only halfway through the coffee, and I'm in here like Cornholio.
20: He's wired. All righty, gentlemen. Let's start off in the world of college football. Bill Belichick, head coach of the North Carolina Tar Heels, said on Monday that he believes North Carolina totally had an atmosphere of following rules amid a school investigation into conduct within his football program. As we've known for a little bit, that investigation revolved around Michael Lombardi, who has since resigned. Bill Belichick went on to say, obviously, everybody's responsible, including me, for doing things properly, and we intend to do that. Big deal or not a big deal, home team, Bill Belichick, believing that North Carolina followed the rules.
0: That's a big deal. I mean, how many gates did they have in New England? How many investigations? How many side stories did they have outside of the football when he was head coach of the New England Patriots? Now he comes to college football where he's supposed to represent the leader of men. He's supposed to be an example, Renee. So if you've got malfeasance, if you have shenanigans, if you have foolishness or tomfoolery, yeah, it's going to be a big deal. So, yeah, he needs to address this. He needs to talk about it, and there bet not, as we say down here in the South, bet not be any fire to any of the smoke. Hopefully everybody's cleared and we can just focus on the football. But after what he came into North Carolina with, which was foolishness off the field, he cannot have any of that in year two. So, yes, this is a big deal.
21: Yeah, I mean, it's a monster deal because I personally, if the allegations, as you pointed out, if they have any fire to the smoke, having his, you know, head guy, his head aide resign does not appear to be a good sign. But, I mean, the allegations include his own son, alleged misconduct, and the list of all of the things that are alleged to have happened there. Yeah, if any of them are true, it's a monster deal because Coach Belichick won't be Coach Belichick for UNC for much longer if they're true.
20: All righty. Let's transition over to the NFL Week 1. We're finally here. After months and months of just sitting around and watching the New York Knicks win their first NBA championship in 53 years.
21: I knew you would sneak that in.
0: Andre.
20: Or, you know, Spain lifting the World Cup at New York, New Jersey Stadium over the summer, right? And a summer without Aaron Judge for the New York Yankees, right? The NFL season is finally here. Thank you very much. But unfortunately for the Dallas Cowboys, starts off with a little bit of bad news. They announced today that they will be without Pro Bowl left guard Tyler Smith for at least the first four games of the regular season after he underwent surgery on his left thumb.

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1: Offensive line is something that they're going to have to seriously address and be aware of going into this season. And if, as you pointed out, all the stars align and they face Micah Parsons across on the other side of the field, they're definitely going to need to be as healthy and as put together as they can be if that happens.
2: Yeah, that's a big deal. They gave up 30 points a game, first defense in the NFL, so they have to make sure that Von Miller and the additions fill in those problems and fix them, but you still need to go where your bread is buttered. That's the offense. And if you have anything that is wrong with the offense and the defense doesn't come around, you have a big problem in Big D. So, yes, this is a big deal for the Dallas Cowboys.
3: Well, ladies and gentlemen, it's been 99 days, if my math is correct. The sun is shining over the Bronx, New York.
2: Here he goes.
3: Justin,
2: here he goes, Andre.
3: Justin, please, my friend, if you will. Aaron Judge, the court is back in session. He is off the injured list for the New York Yankees. The captain is officially back after taking live batting practice at the stadium today. The New York Yankees announced that Aaron Judge will be making his return to the lineup against the Colorado Rockies on Tuesday after missing more than 3 months with a fractured rib. The 34-year-old, who broke his first rib making a diving catch in late April, tried to play through the injury but was shut down May 31st, which was an awful birthday gift because mine is June 1st, so that was terrible. But the Yankees have actually gone 45-39 in his absence and maintained a firm hold onto the AL's top wildcard spot. So they're hoping with Aaron Judge coming back that they'll be able to seal it up and come back in the division to overtake the Rays. But home team, big deal, not a big deal. The captain is back.
2: It's a big deal. I mean, look, he's returning with the Yankees, four games behind Tampa Bay. They're trying to hold on to a small lead in the AL wild card race, and he is a difference maker. They could ease him back in, you know, with the DH spot and, you know, limit his situation in the outfield. So it is the right time for teams to get hot. You want to get hot at the end. And so guys that have been out now with less than a month to go, he has enough time to get adjusted to the end of the regular season, maybe solidify a wild card spot. Who knows? If something bad happens to Tampa Bay, maybe you can overtake them. Tampa Bay has to deal with the Braves coming up this week. So maybe it's the perfect time for him to come back. But without a doubt, this is a big deal, not just for the Yankees, but for baseball. You want your star players ready to go in the postseason for the national audience to view.
1: Absolutely. Particularly with the American League being as it is, not very good. The Yankees have a window to potentially try to represent the AL in the World Series. You pointed out that they've still got the top wild card spot. Well, they still have the second best record in the American League behind only Tampa Bay. And their struggles without Judge have been on offense. And so you put the best hitter in the American League back in the middle of the lineup, all of a sudden the Yankees become a much bigger threat because, you know, their pitching is getting to where it needs to be. You know, Gerrit Cole is back. They have one of the best ERAs in the American League. You know, if everybody's all rising to Aaron Judge, then yeah, this could be a big deal for the Yankees and also for the American League. And we have a touchdown in the football game, but that's another point.
3: Yep, Florida State actually scored Ashton Daniels' 8-yard touchdown run, even though we can't really see in-game updates, but it looks like the clock's moving on the screen, so they might have fixed everything around there. But we actually have one more person in the room who is a huge Yankee fan.
2: Oh boy.
3: Justin, who will let us know if it's a big deal or not a big deal that the captain, Aaron Judge, is back with the New York Yankees. Justin, what do you think?
4: Yeah, this is a huge deal. Because I don't have the numbers in front of me, but the offense has taken a hit for the Yankees since Aaron Judge went down with injury. Cody Bellinger got hurt. He came back, hasn't provided. Ben Rice, most importantly, has taken a hit in his production since Aaron Judge went.

0: on the IL to get Aaron Judge back. Even if Aaron Judge were to struggle out of the gate with rust, it opens up the rest of the lineup to see, you know, better pitches to hit and start producing at the level it was when Judge was still in the lineup. So this is a big deal. Renee, it's such a big deal that I am going to go to one of his first games back this week against the Colorado Rockies, most likely Thursday night. This is a big deal.
1: Oh, well.
2: It must be a big deal to get you to go watch the Colorado Rockies.
0: Hey, cheap tickets, dude.
1: They made me. It was such a big deal at some point that I actually went to go see the then Oakland A's at the stadium. Like, who would want to do that to me?
2: They're the only team in baseball with no first name.
1: Exactly.
2: They're just the Athletics.
3: The A's, the Athletics.
1: All right, last one for us, gentlemen. This was more personal for me. So we've been together for what now? About 3.5 hours, I would say, right?
2: Yeah.
1: Six o'clock Eastern time?
3: Yeah.
1: We've done Freddie and Harry. We've done, obviously, the 2 hours of Amber and Ian here. But something that happened to me before. I'm so locked into the show, right? I'm making sure everything's going smoothly, that we're hitting all the right things that we need to hit on. And it escaped my mind. 8 o'clock Eastern time. Renee Canales had a fantasy football draft. And I'm sitting here minding my business, making sure the show's running. And I get an alert on my phone that I auto-drafted.
2: Yeah.
1: Ended up with Ja'Marr Chase.
2: Okay. All right.
1: That's not bad, right? Not bad.
2: Right.
1: But still, is it a big deal or not a big deal, Dre, that I completely forgot that I had a fantasy football draft today?
2: So it doesn't have to be a big deal because sometimes life happens and you know, with this being a snake draft as opposed to an auction league, it's not like you missed out on somebody. You know, you got Ja'Marr Chase. That's who I would have advised you pick there anyway. But maybe that's the question. Is it a big deal? Like, you literally have an employee from ESPN Fantasy sitting in the room next to you. You didn't ask for any advice, even once you got back on there. Like, so I don't know if I should consider it a big deal. That you know, you tried to do this without me.
1: I don't know, home team. How do you feel about that?
3: It's not a big deal. Especially, do you have the opportunity to turn it off?
1: I'm not too sure.
3: You can't do it, so don't worry about it.
1: I didn't do too much investigation, but yeah.
3: This is not a big deal because you will end up with a decent team, as it's just hard to flub a fantasy football team. And you know, the first three rounds, you're going to be in the realm to get the best players anyway. So the draft is usually won towards the back end. You're going to have to be quick on the waiver wire, sir. And that is where your fantasy bones will be made. But no, I don't think this is a big deal because you still will end up with a decent football team.
1: I appreciate you guys. Thank you for making me feel better about my my forgetfulness.
0: See, and I saw his team and what it came out to be, and I think he's going to finish last.
3: Oh, boy.
2: I was going to say, you said a decent football team, home team. Nobody wants their fantasy squad to be decent.
3: Well, you know,
2: you're trying to take home the chip.
3: Well, that's what happens when you don't show up for your fantasy football draft. Great stuff for big deal or not a big deal, Renee. All right, coming up, why did a hat become the center of attention? We'll get to that on Amber and Ian. He is Andre Snellings. I'm home team Brandon Leak. Is ESPN Radio, the ESPN app, and Sirius XM Channel 80.
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0: a hat creates controversy in a Major League Baseball game, and we're getting into it right now on Amber and Ian. He is Andre Snellings. I'm home team Brandon Leak here on ESPN Radio, the ESPN app, and Sirius XM Channel 80. You can be a part of the conversation at 1-888-SAY-ESPN. That's 1-888-729-3776. So you have a baseball game where you have a stadium, and you have two teams, and you have fans, and you have players, and you have umpires to officiate the game. And umpires should be given the proper respect. Without officials, Andre, we have no game. It's easy to say these guys are blind, they don't know what they're doing. No, umpires deserve a lot of respect. All officials at any level, because without them, there is no game. All right? They're properly vetted. We make sure they're qualified, and we credential the worthy, or so we think. And umpire Doug Eddings called into question all of that when he got in the way of Cardinals rookie Hansel Rincon as he makes his major league debut. And he stops a game as the youngster is on the pitcher's mound with a hat that's a little bit crooked to the side. Not something we have never seen before, because C.C. Sabathia used to do it. Fernando Rodney used to do it. And a host of other names we could call out that used to do it or are doing it now. He's doing the same thing. The umpire takes off his mask, asks the home plate catcher to say something to his catcher, and interferes with the game. He ends up creating a scene for something, one, that didn't seem like it was, one, a big deal, but two, creating an unnecessary confrontation for something that was not in violation of the rules. I ask you, why does a hat become the center of attention? It's because an umpire, in my opinion, with an ego, made it so.
1: Yeah, my grandparents was both from the South, my dad's parents. And they had this expression, if something was like silly or stupid, they wouldn't say it was dumb. They would say dumpf. They were like, it's just dumpf. And so that whole scenario, watching it play out, this guy, you know, the pitcher, he's confused. Like, the look on his face, he's like, what? You know, fix my hat. You know, and you could read the lips, and the umpire is like, you're not going to be on the field, you know, looking like that. And, you know, and it was just like, why is this a big, why are you making this a big deal? This is this kid's major league debut. And oh, by the way, the umpire ends up throwing the manager out, you know, because the manager comes out to defend his rookie, and you can read his lips too. And the stuff that I could say on the radio was pretty much him telling the referee, I mean, the umpire, like, grow up. Like, this kid's a rookie. This is his first game. I'm sure his parents are probably here, you know, like, he's already going to be nervous. This is his first major league game. And you're going to make this type of big deal, this type of disruption, you know, you're going to disrupt him. And then you disrupt our team because he ends up throwing out the manager, when the manager is just saying, grow up, because the umpire clearly in this situation needed to be more mature about it, how he handled it.
0: And it's all ego, and it was all about him. And it's really dangerous, because something as silly as that, it makes me question everything about the guy. And I could, you know, you could go along a long list of players, current and former, that have a problem with certain umpires. Doug Eddings is one. You can ask my man, Chipper Jones, one of the jewels of the Braves, what he thinks of Doug Eddings. A guy that gets in the way. C.B. Buckner is another official. And Angel Hernandez, infamously known for having some opinions and some calls that players regularly disagreed with. But to me, this is dangerous, because if he'll do something this flippantly, and oh, by the way, the Cardinals manager ends up saying, he said that the kid is not going to wear his hat like that on my field.
1: Exactly.
0: Excuse me? It brings in the question, what else has he gotten in the way? By the way, there was an awful call after that where it was a clear out that the Cardinals made that went in favor of the Rockies. Thank goodness the Cardinals didn't lose the game. They ended up winning 6-5. But that being said, these umpires with these Eagles, and I think a lot of it has to do with technology and the ability to prove them wrong when they had total authority of a baseball game, balls and strikes, fair and foul, safe or out, and now that can be challenged by pitchers, batters, and catchers. These guys are fighting for their lives because they know they eventually can be rendered obsolete by the technology, and the last bastion of them having control, unfortunately, are situations like this where you have to let your ego and the ump show get in the way of a kid making his major league debut.
1: Yeah, I mean, that's a great point. The replay system, especially the way they use it for balls and strikes, is very reminiscent to what tennis did with calling out of bounds. They had their camera set up, and there was like a time period where they still had lines judges that would make the call, and then they would show the replays and you could challenge based on the replay. And eventually they just moved to the replay is all calls. They don't have the line judges anymore. And yeah, on balls and strikes in particular, you wonder if the umpires could be headed in that direction as well.
0: I don't care about the apology. And people apologize because heat comes down on them and they're embarrassed. I don't think Doug Eddings is that sorry. And then he doubled down and accused another player of saying, well, hey, he said the kid's hat was distracting me, which turned out not to be true. So these guys are fighting
1: was distracting me.
0: For their lives because they know ultimately down the road, we don't need them and we could use technology to do a better job. Coming up. Well, being in another time zone, impact Thursday night football. That's next on Amber and Ian on ESPN Radio and the ESPN app.
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14: ABC News, I'm Stephanie Officer. As the country prepares to mark the 25th year since the 9/11 attacks, the FBI is out with a new warning on terror threats they say still exist in the U.S. ABC's Pierre Thomas.
15: While the FBI says it's better positioned to stop a large-scale, sophisticated attack like 9/11, Al-Qaeda and its offshoot ISIS have evolved in recent years, relentlessly seeking to develop so-called lone wolves right here in the homeland. Just 3 weeks ago, 35-year-old Jessica Bowie arrested for allegedly plotting to bomb the state capital in Albany in the name of ISIS.
14: The U.S. Coast Guard is now assisting Bahamian authorities after a small plane carrying four people crashed off Andros Island today. Relatives say the aircraft was traveling to Miami with an experienced pilot, his wife, and two grandchildren on board. Sylvie Larry is the pilot's niece.
16: We're asking for everyone out there to please help, whether it's by plane, by boat, any signs that you've noticed, to help us find them and bring them back alive.
17: Here's your Storm Team 20 forecast. Lows dip down to about 63 tonight under mainly clear skies, east winds 5 to 10 miles per hour. Daytime highs approaching 93 tomorrow, a blend of clouds and sun. Lows level off around 73 tomorrow night. Mid-90s Wednesday with thunderstorms likely. Chance of rain showers on Thursday, highs in the mid-80s. I'm meteorologist Laura Lockwood on Sports Radio 92.3 FM in 1450 AM. Right now, it's 73 degrees.
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0: 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Home team Brandon Leake and Andre Snelling's taking you up to midnight Eastern as we have Monday Night Football in the College World ACC matchup between SMU and Florida State. Right now, that game is tied at 7 apiece early in the second quarter of play. Big news in baseball, Aaron Judge returning from his rib injury to try to help out the Bronx Bombers. The final stretch run, can they catch the Tampa Bay Rays, or will they just be headed for a wild card berth? We'll continue with that conversation throughout the course of the show as well. We get overseas football, Andre, and this is going to continue as the NFL, they found something. Whenever they went to the think tank years ago and decided to play NFL games overseas, they hit gold, and they do it now on a regular basis, and you got to know it's coming. It is coming, as Roger Goodell, who has signed an extension with the NFL, has said there's going to be an NFL team overseas, and it's because of the response. And when you have good teams, you're going to get a good response. The Rams and 49ers will kick off Thursday night football in Australia, and a great opener when you're talking about the 49ers trying to come back from all of the injuries that they had last year. And now the favorites, the babes, the boy, the Rams, now that they have Myles Garrett and they have Aaron Donald on their defensive squad, they are certainly going to be a primetime watch every single time we are watching them play football this year. So you get ready for some overseas football, and you get a chance now to showcase the NFL in Melbourne, as they'll be at the Melbourne Cricket Ground for an 8:35 p.m. Eastern kickoff on Thursday. And boy, you can't do better than two 12-5 teams squaring off for week one in the NFL.
1: Absolutely. And, you know, I think my favorite little side story associated with this is that in flying to Australia, you lose time, right? You basically lose a day because the time zones jump into the future. And so Raheem Morris, the defensive coordinator for the 49ers, he ended up losing his 50th birthday because he left on the third and landed on the fifth. And so I don't know if I love that or if I hate it for him. But, you know, on the whole, I love it for me as a football fan. And it still don't even sound right. Myles Garrett and Aaron Donald are your starting defensive line if you're the Rams. It's hard to imagine that. They're both on the short list, you could argue, for best defensive players in history. This is the first time in NFL history that you have two players with multiple defensive player of the year wins starting on the same defense. And so there are questions. Obviously, Aaron Donald's been, sitting on the couch, so to speak, for the last couple of years. But if he's able to come out and be Aaron Donald, and every interview he does says he fully expects to be that, then you have to wonder what the 49ers are going to be in for when they face that defensive line on Thursday.
0: Well, you know, it is a situation where it can be very confusing because of the time difference. You know, right now we're on the East Coast, and it's 10 o'clock p.m. Eastern Standard Time. Right now it's noon, 12:05 p.m. in Australia. Here is Kyle Shanahan, head football coach for the 49ers, talking about all of the time changes, time zones, and going across the pond is very confusing to him.
18: When I look at my clock and it says the time, and then I try to see my family's time and it says the time, but it says yesterday. I don't even get how that's possible. So I feel like I'm in the future. And then also when we play on our Friday, which I think is a Thursday in the U.S., we're such creatures of habit. So I call today Tuesday. I call today Wednesday, which is the first day we put in a game plan. But I think it's Monday. However, though, it's Sunday in the present. So, like, I'm going to mess that up all week if you guys ask me, but today is just our first day of the game plan, which is a Wednesday. We'll put in some on a Thursday. Friday's the final part of the game plan. Saturday we walk through when we play on Sunday, which is a Friday in Australia and a Thursday in the U.S., so don't ever make me do that again.
0: My eyes are crossed and my head is spinning. I have no idea. All I know is right now from the East Coast is tomorrow. It's 12:06 p.m. tomorrow in Australia.
1: Yeah. So, I'm a big tennis guy, too, and used to when I would be doing updates on sports, I would be writing my updates overnight. And in tennis, the first major of the year is in Australia, the Australian Open. And I used to love it because I would have to be up all night doing my updates anyway. It'd be 3 a.m, and they'd be playing a tennis match, you know, because the time zones are so different. And so that used to keep me company through some long nights of sports updates. But yeah, I feel for Shanahan as he basically made an argument for it to be every day of the week on every day of the week. And so, I'm happy for him that he only has to deal with it for week one. But I'm more worried for him in how he's going to deal with Aaron Donald and Myles Garrett than I am about him worrying about what day of the week it is.
0: Now, they add also Myles Garrett, defensive back out of Kansas City, do the Rams. And so it feels like it's an all-star team. You throw in the fact that you still have Puka Nacua and you still have Matthew Stafford, who has found the fountain of youth. And you got a problem on your hand when the Rams show up. But the San Francisco 49ers have some good players, too. They just were banged up a lot. Nick Bosa trying to come back. And, you know, if he is what everybody thinks he can be, he certainly can be a difference maker on that defense. And then you're talking about all of the other knick-knack injuries that have occurred. Fred Warner trying to make a comeback as well. So you got a situation where a lot of injured San Francisco 49er players coming back to be healthy. Maybe you could be looking at an NFC Championship game preview with this game in Australia Thursday night.
1: Yeah, I mean, it's possible, but even though the 49ers were very injured last year, they're currently dealing with injury. Like, if you're on ESPN and you go to the 49ers depth chart, it's like it's bleeding. It's red ink everywhere. You know, like Christian McCaffrey has a Q next to his name. Mike Evans has a Q next to his name. You know, a wide receiver, their starting wide receiver Stribling has a Q next to his name. George Kittle, Kyle Juszczyk, you know, Dominic Pooney. And that's just on offense. And those are just the questionable guys. And then you start looking at, you know, Christian Kirk is on the injured reserve. Ricky Pearsall's on injured reserve. They still haven't done anything with Brandon Ayuk. You know, presumably he's never going to play for them again. But is he ever going to play anywhere? Because he's just now, like, languishing on the bench, so to speak, for the 49ers. And so, you know, and there's a similar number of cues on defense. You mentioned Nick Bosa, but, you know, several others as well. So their health is always going to be a major factor for if the 49ers can really compete the way that we think that they can. And yeah, the NFC West is set up on paper to be absurd. You've got the defending Super Bowl champions in the Seattle Seahawks. You've got the Rams, who won the offseason championship, if there is one. Everyone believes that they're going to be so great this season. And then you've got the 49ers, who are routinely a 12-win team when they're able to be healthy. So the NFC West could once again be a show.
0: And we were talking earlier about the Buffalo Bills, about their window. What is the window? Well, they always have a championship window with Kyle Shanahan, the 49ers, with him out there. But Christian McCaffrey is always a crapshoot because he can be susceptible to injury. And Nick Bosa, what is he going to be coming back from injury for 17 weeks? They certainly have a mastermind who can call plays and keep defenses on their heels. But they have to have the horses to ride the entirety of the race. And now you look at the Rams, who, you know, don't have to be in first place. They don't need home field advantage. The Seahawks can still be the number one team out there, and the Rams can be equipped, if they're healthy, to go on the road and win any kind of game. So I think this is a great matchup, but also it demonstrates a great deal of patience that we're going to see if the 49ers are going to be healthy and be able to be a strong elite team for the entirety of the regular season run.
1: Yeah, and, you know, it's not just about health, as you were pointing out with window. It's also about age. And speaking as a man who's on the wrong side of 40, you look at the 49ers skill positions, they're all on the wrong side of 30. You know, everybody with the Q next to their name, the Mike Evans, the George Kittle, the Kyle Juszczyk. Mike Clay, a fantasy football analyst we've got here at ESPN, for Halloween a couple years ago, he came in dressed as like a decrepit old man with a cane. And people said, well, who are you for Halloween? He said, I'm a 28-year-old running back. You know, well, Christian McCaffrey's now 30, so he's even older than Clay was pretending to be when he had a cane. So these days, it's pretty rare to see a running back be able to remain elite once you get to the age that McCaffrey is. So even outside of the injuries, you have to wonder about Father Time, and he tends to be undefeated.
0: The NFL gets it right. I think you need a class of titans early on to start the season to get everybody's whistle wet. I like the fact that this year, and I think it should be every year, the first game should be a rematch of the Super Bowl to just get old things settled and maybe some new things started. The NFL is a machine right now that just seems to be everything proof, and they're showing once again with this matchup, they're going to get it right. All right, coming up, which NFL team has your attention already for this season? We'll get into that next here on Game Night on ESPN Radio, the ESPN app, and Sirius XM Channel 80.
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0: our teams. Which team intrigues you? Which NFL team has your attention, not your team? 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Home team Brandon Leak, along with the doctor, Andre Snellings, here on Game Night. And we all have our favorites. You are a die-hard Cincinnati Bengal fan. Cut you, and a Bengal stripe will come out on the floor. I am an unabashed and a lifelong Falcons fan. Cut me, and a wing will flap out somewhere and slap you across the face. That being said, outside of our teams, are there teams that are not your team that you have intrigue and interest in? And we'll open it up to you at 1-888-SAY-ESPN. That's 1-888-729-3776. Which NFL team this season has your attention? For me, right out of the rip, it's not rocket science. It is a math equation. It's the Rams. Sean McVay plus Puka Nacua plus Myles Garrett plus Aaron Donald, I think, equals the most complete team in the NFL, and that intrigues me to watch when I'm not watching a Falcons game.
1: Yeah, everybody that's paying attention to the NFL has to be paying attention to the Rams. And one thing I've noticed kind of in my life is it's rare for the team that makes the big splash in the offseason to be the team that's left standing at the end. But we've already seen this Rams generation team do that. Yep. Just a few years back when they traded for Matthew Stafford and then immediately won the Super Bowl. So they're a team full of veterans. Their front office and coaching staff are among the best in the NFL, because the front office is able to, every other team seems like they have trouble with the salary cap. Like, either they're waiting too much trying to build for the future, or else they, you know, get into salary cap limbo and they're not able to get out of it in time. The Rams are able to go all in like they did to win the Super Bowl a few years ago, trade all their draft picks, and then come back and still maintain a quality team year after year. And now they're ramped up to go for it again. And coincidentally, I guess, they're going for it in the next time that the Super Bowl is in Los Angeles, after they won the championship in Los Angeles a few years back. So I agree, the Rams are a team that I have my eye on as well. But if I can't mention my Bengals, who we all know everybody has their eye on, because if Joe Burrow stays healthy, they're going to be a problem.
0: All right.
1: I would say the team that catches my eye is the Houston Texans.
0: Okay.
1: And that's because they have a defense that is ready to win the Super Bowl last year. Like, their defense is, you know, we talk about how ridiculous the Rams might be with their, like, you know, their legends. Well, the Texans have a much younger squad, and they are just from top to bottom just a stacked unit on defense. But their offense is what wasn't strong enough last year. And they've got C.J. Stroud at quarterback, and it's easy to forget that a few years ago when Stroud was a rookie, he had the best rookie season we had seen in a really long time, arguably ever. And then the last couple seasons, they've dealt with injury to him, injury to his running backs, injury to his wide receivers, injuries to his offensive line. And he seems to have taken a step back. So I am curious in what is a huge year for his future as far as contract wise goes. This is one of those seasons where he has to kind of bet on himself and produce. But if he's able to return in any way to what we saw as a rookie, and you match him with that defense and the skill position players they picked up, David Montgomery, the running back from lately with the Lions, who was a touchdown machine a couple years ago for that squad. And then you got Nico Collins on the outside. Like, there's talent on this Houston Texans offense, but I think they'll only go as far as C.J. Stroud's arm can take them.
0: What say you? We head to the phones. You can reach out at 1-888-SAY-ESPN. That's 1-888-729-3776. Sully, in Canada, you're up first. Thank you for calling us here on Game Night on ESPN Radio.
2: Yeah, thanks for taking my call. I know it's a scalding hot take, and my tongue's burning as I'm saying it, because their division is no joke, but the Arizona Cardinals are a team I've got my eye on, because Marvin Harrison Jr. just seems like he's ready for that breakout year where he takes the league by storm. And I could be totally wrong about this.
1: Well, I mean, the Cardinals, you know, they're not who people think of when they look at the NFC West, because that is where the Super Bowl champion Seahawks, that is where the Rams that we were just talking about, and that is where the 49ers roam. So when you've got three teams that strong, you know, it's easy for a team like the Cardinals to get forgotten or left behind. But, you know, they do have some reason for optimism that they're at least moving in the right direction. And last season, with all of the quarterback kind of issues that Kyler Murray had, Jacoby Brissett kind of came in as the adult in the room and settled the offense down the stretch. And he really had a connection. You mentioned Marvin Harrison Jr. He really had a connection with Michael Wilson, who had a huge end of the season and was able to parlay that into a big contract. So, and then Trey McBride is arguably the best tight end in football, especially as a pass catcher. So, yeah, I mean, there are some intriguing parts to the Cardinals, but when I look at their competition, it's hard for me to imagine them being very successful this season, but maybe building for the future.
3: I look at the Cardinals in the NFC West like I do the Raiders in the AFC West. The future looks bright. You did get Jacoby Brissett to sign the deal, and Brissett has been around the block, so he can keep things stabilized. But who knows? Maybe Carson Beck ends up on the field this year. You have Marvin Harrison Jr. They are optimistic that Jeremiah Love could play in week one. So there you go. Much like the Raiders, you know, they have Ashton Jeanty. They have Fernando Mendoza. You know, and then you're talking about tight ends. Trey McBride is without a doubt an all-timer when you talk about on the field right now as far as where you want to go with touchdowns. But when you look at the Raiders, Brock Bowers is the same thing. So I think you have some mirrored teams that are at the bottom level right now. But if you watch them this year, maybe you get a chance to watch them grow. Maybe have some upset. Who knows? Maybe have a very surprising season. And everybody expecting these other teams just to roll may run into some very scrappy teams with some very talented players on them. You can be a part of the conversation at 1-888-SAY-ESPN. That's 1-888-729-3776. Which NFL team has your attention this year? Another one, and it might not be, you know, that surprising, the Buffalo Bills, Andre.
1: Yeah.
3: Josh Allen, another loaded offense. But the question becomes, do you overlook it because what you expect to see in the postseason trumps what you may be looking at in the regular season? But the fun ride to the postseason could be there. DJ Moore now joins the Bills offense. They have two stud horses at tight end when you're talking about Dalton Kincaid and Dawson Knox. And then Josh Allen along with James Cook III. You got some pieces that are going to be fun to watch in some really interesting games this year.
1: Yeah, absolutely. The Bills are always fun to watch for me because for a few reasons, but not the least of which is Josh Allen is that dude, you know, so you get to see him out there doing his thing and kind of carrying the offense for his squad. And you always wonder, are they going to be ready to take the next step this year? Another team like that I'll have my eye on is the Baltimore Ravens, right? Because basically until last season, Lamar Jackson and Josh Allen were just trading the MVP back and forth. And when Josh Allen won his, Lamar Jackson could have very easily won his third MVP. And they have a lot of similarities in being teams that generally are playoff caliber. And then when they get to the playoffs, they haven't been able to get over that hump, get to that next step. And last season, Lamar Jackson was playing injured most of the season, and that kept him from running, which is a big part of his game. So this year, they're coming back healthy. Harry Douglas, in particular, of Freddie and Harry, he's very high on the Ravens, and he really likes their head coach, their new head coach and mentor. And so I'm curious to see what they look like in the regular season, even though they're one of those teams like the Bills that it's hard to really get excited about what they do until you get to the playoffs, because that's where the questions lie.
3: Well, I think the Ravens are like the Bills. You got MVPs behind the names of their quarterbacks. They've had some defensive lapses. They've had some offensive lapses, but they're good enough. Their coaching is there. Everything is there for them to be in a window in their quarterback's primes, for them to find a way to you know, get to a title game or maybe to the Super Bowl for one of those teams. So those are very interesting. And obviously, teams that have marquee quarterback play and cachet at the quarterback position, that's always going to be a place for people to watch. All right, coming up, the season hasn't started yet, but we're ready to overreact. Coming up next on Game Night on ESPN Radio, the ESPN app, and SiriusXM Channel 80.
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3: Aaron Judge returns to the Yankees. I'm home team Brandon Leak. The Yankees activate Aaron Judge following a 3-month absence with a fractured rib. The 2-time American League MVP is expected to return Tuesday against the Rockies without playing in a minor league rehab game. Tua Tagovailoa will be the starting quarterback for the Falcons against Aaron Rodgers and the Pittsburgh Steelers Sunday. Michael Penix Jr. will be inactive. Cooper Rush will serve as Tua's backup. The Braves fell to the Phillies 1-0. Jesus Luzardo struck out 12 in his first career complete game shutout. Grant Holmes for the Braves allowed no runs over 6 innings. Kyle Schwarber's 8th-inning solo bomb off Didier Fuentes decided the game. The team split a 4-game set. Milwaukee beat the Cubs 4-3. Baltimore topped Cleveland 6-4. Arizona survived Kansas City 5-4. And Boston beat the Angels 5-2. SMU and Florida State delayed after a transformer failure knocked out power at Doak Campbell Stadium there at the two-minute timeout in Tallahassee. SMU is on top of FSU 14-10.
15: Hey, this is Rich Eisen. Coming up on Tuesday, the NFL season is finally here. 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So does Falcons running back Bijan Robinson. 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
3: Which NFL team has your attention for the 2026 NFL season? 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Home team Brandon Leak and Andre Snelling's here on Game Night here on this Labor Day weekend. We threw it out earlier. Doesn't have to be your team. You can still be intrigued about other teams around the NFL. We ask which NFL team has your attention this season, and then we'll get to our offseason overreactions. We'll go out to the phones in Pittsburgh. Jay, you've been holding. 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
16: That's actually Pittsburgh, Kansas, so oh. I'm a diehard Steelers fan.
3: A double whammy, Pittsburgh, Kansas yeah. call, and a Pittsburgh Steeler fan.
16: Yes, been that fan for since 51 years, 1974. But I may or may not be sleeping on them, but I think the Steelers are going to come on. Aaron Rodgers, final year. You got Pittman, you got Metcalf, you got a defense that's getting old. I'm kind of hoping they pull it out. I don't want to be a homer. I just want to be a believer.
3: Well, thanks for the call. It's the final ride, the final hoorah, Dre, for Aaron Rodgers. The problem for the Steelers isn't getting to the postseason. It's winning when they get to the postseason. They've been to the postseason multiple times in the last few years, and they don't have a playoff win since before the decade started. So even if they survive the Cincinnati Bengals, even if they survive the Baltimore Ravens, if the Cleveland Browns can rise up and find a way to make it difficult, even if they make it there, they still have the results that show that they are not a team to be feared once postseason arrives. Now, Mike McCarthy might have a little different impression on what the Steelers can do, but as of late, even with the talent and the opportunities they've had, Aaron Rodgers is going to need a little bit more help from his Steeler teammates to make a deep postseason run.
1: Yeah, I mean, that's been the story of the Steelers for the last decade. Basically, since Big Ben got older and then retired, they didn't have a quarterback. And you can only be so good in the NFL if you don't have a quarterback. And so, you know, head coach Mike Tomlin, you know, famously was able to keep them from ever having a losing season, which is a heck of an accomplishment without having a high-end quarterback play. But to your point, they couldn't do anything once they got to the playoffs. So they did bring in a new head coach, and Aaron Rodgers is back for his last ride. But they brought him some receiver help. You know, last year it was DK Metcalf. Now they've added Michael Pittman Jr. at receiver. And they also brought in another running back in Rico Dowdle to work with Jaylen Warren. So they've got some skill positions. I think it's really going to come down to their offensive line. That's where they've had the most struggles, and that's where they needed the most work this offseason. If that offensive line holds up, then, yeah, Pittsburgh could quietly continue to make noise. They were the division champion last year, and they shouldn't be worse. But the question is, did they get enough better?
3: Kenny in Seattle, you're up next. Thank you for calling us here on Game Night on ESPN Radio.
17: Yeah, hey, thanks for the subject, you guys. It's great. Of course, I love my Seahawks. I think our division is so hard, and it's really going to be difficult. And whoever stays the healthiest is going to win the division, in my opinion. But I like the New York Giants. I think their coach is going to teach them to learn close games. I think they're going to run the football, and I think Jackson Dart is going to be a quarterback that can manage a game without stretching the game. And I see the Giants in a division that is possible. And I think their coach is going to help them learn the winning ways, and I think the Giants have a chance to be in the playoffs this year.
3: Thanks for the call, Kenny. Very interesting take. New head coach in John Harbaugh, Super Bowl pedigree. Your big three all injured early in their career. Wide receiver Malik Nabers, Cam Scataboo, and quarterback Jackson Dart, who have to get down, Andre. Get down and get out of bounds. Nobody will question your toughness. Nobody's going to think that you don't know how to make a play downfield. But he cannot keep taking these shots he was taking at the end of last year. What he's taking in preseason this year. And it will be interesting to see, with everybody looking at the Dallas Cowboys and looking at the Philadelphia Eagles, maybe it's an opportunity for a young team with a coach with championship pedigree to make them a very interesting watch throughout the course of 17 weeks.
1: Absolutely. You know, they've got some young, talented players. You identified, you know, three of the most noticeable. With Jackson Dart, his now infamous interview where he's basically like, I don't understand why every time I get hit, I'm going to the tent. It's like, we need some understanding. We need you to understand it so that you can prevent the behavior that's causing that. But, the Giants could have a bright future.

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1: Draft picks to help them. They go out and they get a mercenary in Von Miller to show up. He's not going to waste his time on a team he doesn't think is going to have a turnaround defensively. And if they can keep their quarterback upright, you know, Dak Prescott's got a lot of flack tied to his name for not having great postseason success. But when you look at where the Cowboys have been, when he's been healthy, he's not been the problem. They've been able to score points. It's been the defense and some coaching decisions that have put them in a bind. So who knows? Maybe this is the year, finally, the Cowboys and all of the folks in Cowboy Nation really can be genuine in saying this could be a year for Dallas. Will, in Cincinnati, thank you for calling us here on ESPN Radio.
2: Well, hello. How you guys doing?
1: Doing just fine. How about you?
2: Good. The team that interests me the most is the Cincinnati Bengals. I feel like they're going to make the Super Bowl this year.
1: I know that made you happy as a diehard, lifelong Bengals fan, Andre.
3: I love it because y'all wouldn't let me talk about the Bengals. So I need a Will to come through and do it for me. Yeah, I appreciate that. So here's the thing. All jokes aside, I don't particularly love to talk about how good I think the Bengals will or won't be because I'm kind of snake bitten, right? Like every year since they went to the Super Bowl, it seems like either Joe Burrow gets hurt or the defense plays like trash or both. And so, you know, this season, as of now, Burrow is healthy, knock on every piece of wood around me. But they really spent a lot of time and energy and money this offseason trying to rebuild the defense. And kind of like the Cowboys have done, the Bengals are trying to build it from the inside of the defensive line outward. And that starts with Dexter Lawrence, who they traded their number 10 overall pick in this last year's draft to the Giants in exchange for Dexter Lawrence. When they went to the Super Bowl, they had a guy named DJ Reader playing nose tackle. And he was the kind of quiet, unsung guy on the defense. Well, Dexter Lawrence has the opportunity to be an upgraded version of that. He can be a game wrecker of himself, but he also attracts so much defensive attention that it could open things up for their pass rushers. They brought in Boye Mafe from the Seattle Seahawks. You know, they brought in, they spent a high draft pick on Cassius Howell to be a rusher. And they also tried to rebuild their secondary, bringing in Brian Cook, one of the better tacklers at the safety position in the NFL, when their starters last year, that was a real weakness for them. So, yeah, I mean, there are some positive things going on with my Bengals, but, you know, I'm always going to be nervous until I see it play out because another injury could just be a moment away.
1: Sean in Alaska, you're up next. Thank you for calling us here on ESPN Radio.
4: Yes, first time caller. I just wonder, with Cleveland Browns or Detroit Lions, would they go to the Super Bowl one day?
1: Will we be here to see it?
3: Yeah, that is an excellent question.
1: God, could you imagine a Browns-Lions Super Bowl?
3: Woo, yeah, something would explode somewhere. I mean, you have to feel like the Lions are closer.
1: Oh, yeah.
3: You know, they had a clear opportunity a couple years ago where before they, you know, their whole team got injured, they had a legitimate shot to come out of the NFC, and they're trying to keep their window open. You know, they've got a tough division with the Bears and the Packers and the Vikings, but would I be shocked if the Lions won the NFC North this year? No, I wouldn't. And if they win the division, anything could happen once you get to the playoffs. Now, would I be shocked if the Cleveland Browns won the AFC North? Absolutely. So, you know, they're in a different place, and I don't know if either one will get to the Super Bowl anytime soon, but if it's going to be one, I'm looking at the Motor City.
1: The Lions have enough. Do they have it?
3: Yeah.
1: Do they have it? If they're on the road and they're down, they need a final drive offensively. If they need a final stop defensively, if they're at home, can they protect home field? They have enough, but do they have it, I think, is the question I have for Detroit and for Cleveland. It's a long way to go until you figure out what the quarterback situation is going to be long term. It's just wait and see for a very, very passionate fan base. Coming up, we'll overreact to some of the biggest moves of the offseason. He's Andre Snellings. I'm home team Brandon Leak. 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
2: The Dallas Cowboys have made it a point to be brazen about not taking crap from anybody. Mm. That's who they want to be.
1: 3 days until kickoff. The countdown continues on ESPN.

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0: 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I love this. I always love this in any time of the year, Andre. Any sport, any season, any time. I love the fact when you get the chance to overreact.
1: Mm-hmm. Yep. I mean, it's been a week. That means that you already know what the champion's going to look like, right?
0: It's time to do it. No time better than now. We'll throw it to Justin, who will help us overreact to the NFL offseason moves.
2: Well, thanks, guys. It is certainly fun to have the NFL back, but obviously we've all been overreacting to the offseason, and we're only going to continue overreacting as the season gets going. So let's talk about some of the biggest moves of the offseason. There were plenty, and how they might impact the upcoming season. So we start in Tampa Bay, where Baker Mayfield and the Buccaneers have not agreed to a contract extension. Baker saying that he gave them a deadline and that he will not negotiate after that deadline. Jeremy Fowler here of ESPN reported that the team offered him a two-year deal. Now, the Bucs and Baker Mayfield lost Mike Evans in the offseason, and this comes after starting the season hot last year at 6-2 before falling to 2-7 over their final nine games last season. So with the departure of Mike Evans and the late bad play of the Buccaneers and Baker Mayfield, who was under a lot of criticism towards the end of the season, is it an overreaction, home team, to say that Baker Mayfield will regret not taking that contract offer from the Buccaneers?
0: Yeah, that's overreacting. What has the man done since he's been the quarterback in Tampa Bay? 2023, they finished in first place in the division. 2024, they finished first in the division. 2025, they tied for first in the division and lost to a tie-breaking situation. So I think it is an overreaction. The man has won games. He's made them relevant. He's had them positioned to be in the playoffs. He's put them in the playoffs. And now you say you love the guy, but you don't want to break bread with a guy who's doing all of that? No, not at all. And you got to wonder who's making the mistake. Is it Baker Mayfield not taking the money, or the Tampa Bay Buccaneers, who could franchise tag him, but that doesn't fix the problem next year? And maybe they look for a new quarterback that might not be as good as Baker Mayfield.
1: Yeah, I agree. It's an overreaction. And for that last reason that you said, NFL starting caliber quarterbacks are few and far between. They're a limiting factor, and they're the difference between the teams that are playing for the playoffs and those that are kind of perennially playing for or tanking for the next big thing. So I think that quarterbacks get about a quarter. Good quarterbacks get about a quarter of the salary cap, and the NFL salary cap just keeps getting bigger. So for Baker Mayfield, as long as he stays healthy, somebody is going to be willing to break him off to be the starting caliber the starting quarterback for the next few years. So I think that he'll be content. It's questionable whether Tampa Bay will.
2: So it sounds like Baker will get his money at the end of the day. Speaking of getting their money, plenty of Chicago Bears got their money to leave Chicago after an impressive run led by Caleb Williams last season, specifically on the defensive side, where they lost key players at every level. Tremaine Edmonds at linebacker, two safeties, including Jaquan Brisker, a former Penn State Nittany Lion, and then a defensive tackle in Dexter. Now, they also traded away DJ Moore on the offensive side. So lots of key departures in Chicago, or should I say Indiana? Well, not quite yet, but Chicago. Is it an overreaction to say that these losses are going to lead to losses in the regular season and Chicago will not go back to the playoffs for a second straight year? Let's go to Andre here.
1: Yeah, I'd say it's an overreaction because the Bears are built around a young quarterback in Caleb Williams that, when he was coming out of the draft, a lot of people felt he was the best quarterback prospect maybe since Andrew Luck, or, you know, insert our generational quarterback talent here. And so if he continues to develop and continues to grow at the pace that we saw last season, the Bears could end up still being a playoff team. But, you know, I'm a numbers guy, and analytically, they won so many close and comeback games last year that it was always going to be difficult for them to replicate what they did, just because you have to feel like some of those coin flip games are going to kind of revert to the mean. And so they could miss the playoffs. It wouldn't be shocking, but they still have enough players, enough talent that at this point in the season, they are probably expecting to still be able to get better.
0: It's an overreaction. It's an up-and-coming team. Young quarterback, learn how to win, lost some games. Andre's right. They won some games by pulling the rabbit out of the hat. But nonetheless, they won them, and they got some experience. They got a coach that says he wants to score 40 points a game. They're growing. And so, yeah, the losses don't trump the hope and the potential that the Bears bring, I think, for 17 weeks.
2: Well, speaking of young quarterbacks, let's go to New York and let's go to the Giants, where Jackson Dart is leading them under a new head coach in John Harbaugh, who comes over from the Baltimore Ravens. Cam Scataboo is healthy after his season ended early with a gruesome leg injury. Malik Nabers is still questionable for week one at this point, but is likely to get back in the early going for the New York Giants. They added players on their defense from both the Baltimore Ravens as well as Tremaine Edmonds, who we just mentioned, with the Chicago Bears. Is it an overreaction to say the New York Giants will be over 500 and make the playoffs this year? Let's go to home team.
0: No, that's not an overreaction. Win a little bit more than losing, I don't think, is a crazy setup and situation. The question is, how good is the quarterback? He didn't have much to throw to. He got injured. And now he's got a chance to reset. He's got healthy weapons. He hopefully will stay healthy if he can learn these two words, get down, and has a great chance to be coached by a coach that has seen a whole lot. So, no, I don't think that's an overreaction to say that the Giants may surprise a lot of people and go over 500.
1: So I'm going to say it's an overreaction for the second part of what you said. You said finish over 500 and make the playoffs. And I just look at the NFC. It is so stacked. Like the NFC North, all four teams could challenge for a playoff spot. The NFC West, at least three of the teams could challenge for a playoff spot. And even in the NFC East, where the Giants are, this is an odd year for the Eagles, right? Every other year, they're either in the Super Bowl or only, quote unquote, winning 11 or 12 games. So, and then, of course, the Dallas Cowboys, who we talked about earlier. The Giants would have so many teams that they would have to leapfrog in order to get into the playoffs. I agree they've got young talent. I agree they could get better. I agree that they could even challenge for 500. But I have trouble seeing them getting into the playoffs with all of the other talent in the NFC.
2: As a Giants fan, a little disappointing on that. But let's stay in New York and let's go to Renee, who's got one from the Jets.
3: Geno Smith is now with the New York Jets. The Jets are turning the clocks backwards. Is he going to lead the Jets to more than 7 wins? Is that an overreaction, Dre?
1: I mean, it's not an overreaction. Like, 7 wins is feasible. You know, like, Geno.
3: Sometimes not for the Jets.
1: Well, I'm telling you, it's feasible even for the Jets. The problem is do you want 7 wins? Because if you get 7 wins, that means you're probably going to be picking around, you know, lower in the draft. Whereas if you get 3 wins, then you might be able to get a high pick that can make a little more difference for you. But, I mean, I look at the skill position players on the Jets. I look at their defense. They have a team that could win 6 or 7 games, especially if Geno Smith is able to play like he's played not last year but in seasons before.
0: It's an overreaction. Jets are going nowhere. They're going to the draft to get another quarterback next year. Man. I'm sorry. Just be real. Be real about it and stop falling for the banana in the tailpipe. Coming up, the Atlanta Falcons name their starting quarterback. Will react here on Game Night on ESPN Radio, the ESPN app, and SiriusXM Channel 80.
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20: ABC News, I'm Stephanie Officer. More pain at the pump, blamed on the war with Iran. ABC's Olivia Rubin in Washington.
21: Fighting in the Strait of Hormuz, keeping gas prices elevated back here at home. They're now averaging $4.15 a gallon. That's according to AAA. And that's on track to set a new record for the highest prices ever this time of year. The national average has never before seen $4 an average on Labor Day.
20: A tragic Labor Day for law enforcement in Claiborne County, Mississippi. A $25,000 reward is being offered for the suspect accused of killing a sheriff's deputy in the line of duty. Sheriff Edward Goods says the 45-year-old was shot while responding to a robbery at a convenience store early today.
22: He was a friend. He's a family man, married, four kids. Had been with the department 6 years. One of my best part-time officers. Normally work full-time hours, but nothing but great things to say about him.
20: Deputy Terrian Bailey died at a local hospital. This is ABC News.
23: Here's your Storm Team 20 forecast. Lows dip down to about 63 tonight under mainly clear skies. East winds 5 to 10 miles per hour. Daytime highs approaching 93 tomorrow. A blend of clouds and sun. Lows level off around 73 tomorrow night. Mid-90s Wednesday with thunderstorms likely. Chance of rain showers on Thursday. Highs in the mid-80s. I'm meteorologist Laura Lockwood on Sports Radio 92.3 FM in 1450 AM. 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
2: Finally, a quarterback is named in Atlanta. 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That's 1-888-729-3776. He's Andre Snellings. I'm home team Brandon Leak. And it finally comes down after OTAs, after minicamp, after training camp, after the preseason today. Kevin Stefanski, head coach of the Atlanta Falcons, names his starting quarterback for week one in Pittsburgh against the Steelers. It is Tua Tagovailoa, who is now QB1 in Atlanta. It will be Cooper Rush, who will be QB number two. And Michael Penix Jr., the starting quarterback for the Falcons last year, is inactive, Andre. I guess he'll be in street clothes on the road in Pittsburgh. So after a lot of games, a lot of snaps, and a lot of wondering, now Kevin Stefanski and the rest of the NFL and Falcon Nation knows who their quarterback is going to be. It's going to be Tua Tagovailoa.
3: Yeah, I feel like in the preseason, like coming into the preseason, I did some shows with your partner Mark Zeno, who was also based in Atlanta, and he was very confident that Tua was going to be named the starter after the first preseason game if he actually performed. But it went so poorly that the Falcons did not name him the starter then and seemingly tried everything they could do to get Penix ready for the season coming off of his injury. They weren't ultimately able to get him ready for week one, and so Tua is kind of starting by default. But they very loudly not said who the starter will be after week one. So once Penix gets healthy, the question is who then becomes the starting quarterback from that moment forward.
2: It clearly is an evaluation year for a lot of players, more than 20 players on one-year contracts for the Falcons. Question I have, does Michael Penix Jr. have to win the starting job back if Tua and the Falcons are doing well, or because you were the starter last year, albeit under another regime, does the starter get thrown back in when he's 100% healthy and ready to go? Now, if Tua is bad, it clearly makes the decision easy. You just throw in Michael Penix Jr. But if the Falcons are 3-1, 2-2, after a month of football, their heads are above water and the offense is clicking and has an identity with first-year head coach Kevin Stefanski and his play caller, offensive coordinator Tommy Rees, does Michael Penix Jr. end up on the bench or going back to the starting role where he was last year? Here's Dan Graziano, ESPN NFL insider, talking about the Falcons naming Tua the starter while Michael Penix Jr. recovers.
24: Tua Tagovailoa did not have a great camp or preseason, and the Falcons did start to work Michael Penix Jr. into practice more in recent weeks. It just, as you said, didn't get to a point where they feel like he's ready. He's coming off of the third ACL reconstruction of his lifetime, and he knows how it feels to rehab this injury, and he didn't feel like he was at a point where he could push it to a game. So he could play well enough. If they win, he plays well enough. He could roll as the starter for the foreseeable future. If not, the Falcons probably do want to get a look at Penix at some point this year. It's the third year. It's a new regime there, and they may have to make some long-term decisions about the quarterback position.
2: Now, Tua did not make it easy for him to just be handed the job as a veteran backup. That first game here in Atlanta for preseason, it was dog water, okay? It was chicken water, okay? It was horse water, what a lot of people saw. If you get my meaning, Andre Snelling.
3: It's not a subtle meaning.
2: So it was like, what in the world are we looking at? You got a veteran quarterback. Clearly things didn't work out in Miami. We just need him to look like a guy that can go out and run a couple of series and get off the field. And what we saw was a fumble. Really no work and no film for the coaching staff to evaluate. Ended up having a fumble in the last game that he lost, but ended up at least making it look like he was a veteran. And so they were giving Michael Penix Jr. every single opportunity to take control and gain the starting lineup position with his 11-on-11 work after the second week, the final week of preseason. And clearly, physically and mentally, he's not able to do it. And that is why Tua Tagovailoa is the starting quarterback week one for the Atlanta Falcons.
3: Absolutely. And, you know, the question, as you mentioned, they brought in Tua this offseason. Now, of course, Penix was still hurt coming off of last season, but they only signed Tua to a one-year deal, basically. And as you know, as Mark Ramondi pointed out earlier, they have a lot of one-year contracts on the roster. And so you wonder what that means for the quarterback race, because if they do continue to start Tua and he plays well enough to be their starting quarterback moving forward, well, then now you have to sign him, you know, and pay starting quarterback money for a longer-term deal if you're the Falcons, whereas Michael Penix, they still have him for at least 1 year, 2 years if they exercise the fifth-year option on his rookie contract. And you wonder if that might give him a little bit of a leg up in the competition with them just knowing that they can still build around him with the deal that they have now, whereas with Tua, if he's good enough, they would have to re-sign him to make him a part of the future.
2: Here's Mark Ramondi, ESPN NFL Nation Falcons reporter, talking about what went into the decision and what's going on with Michael Penix Jr.
4: I really believe, guys, that Tua Tagovailoa was always going to be the starter in week one. And what I mean by that is I think they knew that Penix, it was a possibility that he would not be ready. They didn't know if he'd be cleared even by week one. He ended up getting cleared, of course, 2 weeks ago to do 11-on-11s, to do full practices. But it was 2 weeks ago, right? He's not ready for game action, and he said as much. And I think that was always the plan. I think where the kind of discrepancy or where kind of the confusion came in is that Tua did not play very well in the preseason or in training camp and in practice. So I think they were maybe trying to give Penix a chance to potentially get back earlier. It did not happen, but I really do believe that it was always going to be Tua.
2: And so the people who felt like that, obviously proven right. The question is it the right move? Can he be competitive? He's got a lot of weaponry to work with and an expensive offense to work with. Kyle Pitts became an extended tight end this season. Drake London became a highly paid wide receiver. Bijan Robinson, for a moment in time, became the highest paid running back in the history of the NFL. They added Zachariah Branch, wide receiver out of the University of Georgia, to help out with the third or second wide receiver position. So there's been a lot invested into the offense, and the quarterback position means much to this team, making sure that money has been well spent, but also that the Falcons are competing with a tough schedule the first 10 games of the regular season.
3: Yeah, absolutely. Tua, I think, was always going to be the starter because it was very unlikely that Penix was going to be ready. But, you know, what that means for the future, that's another question. And I note the fact that the Falcons kept Jack Strand as a fourth quarterback behind Tua, Penix, and Cooper Rush, who's going to be the backup this week. And they are one of a few teams, like the Steelers and the Browns, that kept four quarterbacks. But I think in today's NFL, it's pretty clear that if you keep four quarterbacks, that's an indication that you're looking for something or you're insecure about something. You don't feel comfortable with going with the traditional two or three quarterbacks. And so, you know, I think that as Mark Ramondi pointed out earlier, this was always going to be a show me year for the Falcons. They're hoping that either Tua or Michael Penix are able to step forward and take the job so that they'll know what they have moving forward. And if neither is able to do so, well, then that means that they'll need to go out and get another quarterback probably as soon as next season, in which case that changes the direction of their team's future.
2: Now, people in Miami who have watched Tua Tagovailoa through different coaches, different regimes, and then at the end where it was just over, it was not to be. Was it his offensive line? Was it him? Was it the concussions? They look at him with a different eye. A man who watched a lot of his games, Jonathan Zaslow, ESPN radio host on Matt and Myron, says it is not a great thing that Tua is starting for the Atlanta Falcons.
5: He is not the same quarterback that he used to be. Every pass needs to be 2 to 3 yards. You can't make big plays like that. And the reason that he does that is because he's scared of getting hit. So he has to release the ball immediately. And if the very first option is not available, then it's panic time. And he's never been good at improvising. But once you don't have that first option available, panic time sets in. And, you know, it's sack or it's a fumble or it's an interception. This is not a good player anymore. Michael Penix will absolutely be the starting quarterback when he's ready to go. And matter of fact, I'm going to continue saying, I wasn't sure Tua was going to make the team. I'm still not sure he's going to be on this team by the end of the season. I'm not sure that he's a quarterback in the NFL any longer. And I think you're going to see a lot of that this weekend.
2: Well, he's going to get his opportunity. He can either get the Falcons on the right track, keep them afloat, or show that he no longer can do it. So an interesting set of events. And when the events occurred, the week of the NFL season, Kevin Stefanski, head coach of the Atlanta Falcons, finally names Tua Tagovailoa his starting quarterback for week one. Coming up, who else has questions at the quarterback position? We'll get into it. He is Andre Snellings. I'm home team Brandon Leak. It's game night on ESPN Radio, the ESPN app, and Sirius XM, Channel 80.
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0: The NFL gets ready to kick off this weekend, and there are teams that still have questions at the quarterback position. Who are they? We get into it next here on Game Night on ESPN Radio, the ESPN app, and SiriusXM Channel 80. 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I'm home team Brandon Leak. He's Andre Snellings. Who has questions at the quarterback position? You have questions at the QB position. You have questions about your positioning, usually at the end of the year, Andre. And I think there are three teams right off the rip that have the biggest quarterback questions at quarterback. Number one, my Atlanta Falcons. Tua Tagovailoa named the starter. Michael Penix Jr. is supposed to be the future, but coming off of a third knee surgery, there is no way to know when he's going to be 100% ready to go or if he will survive and be healthy the entirety of the football season. I don't know, Andre, if my Falcons brothers and sisters are going to see one quarterback, two quarterbacks, three quarterbacks, or all four quarterbacks on the roster touch the field this year for the Atlanta Falcons.
1: Yeah, no, I agree. They're one of the teams with questions that are both about the present and the future. We've talked about the fact that Tua is going to be starting this week, but they have not announced who will start after that. And he's only on a one-year deal. We just heard Jonathan Zaslow say he doesn't even think he's an NFL player anymore, which is a very strong statement. And if you know, for most of the preseason, the only quarterback that consistently moved the ball was Jack Strand, who they kept as their fourth string quarterback, the rookie, out of a very small collegiate program. So, yeah, there's questions there. There's questions about both who will be and who should be the starting quarterback from week to week. And so we'll have to see how those play out as the season goes along.
0: Number two for me, the Cleveland Browns. Deshaun Watson named the week one starter over Shedeur Sanders despite an ugly preseason and backlash, to say the least, from the fans in Cleveland. They are ready to wait for Shedeur Sanders. They are ready for a glimpse of the future. And first-year head coach Todd Monken goes with Deshaun Watson. Now, I think clearly that should tell Cleveland fans what the situation is. You have a 60-year-old first-time head coach. He doesn't have, 10 years to figure out what's going on. He's got to hit the ground running. And with all that was against picking Deshaun Watson as his starting quarterback, for him to make that decision as badly as Deshaun Watson looked, you have to just accept that it was a complete and total football decision to make him QB1 and not Shedeur Sanders.
1: Yeah, it's funny. I don't even know if football decision is the way I would describe it. It was more like a foregone decision, right? Like, from what we can see, and obviously the team and the coaching staff get to see more in practice than we do, particularly when it's behind closed doors. But what we could see in camp, what we could see in the preseason, there was no indication that Deshaun Watson was outplaying Shedeur Sanders. And the last time they both touched the field, last year, Shedeur Sanders, by a lot of quarterback metrics, was one of the two or three worst quarterbacks in the NFL by those metrics. Well, the year before, when Deshaun Watson played, he was one of the worst two or three quarterbacks in the NFL by those metrics. The difference is Watson is a several-year vet. You know, he's closer to 30 than 20, whereas Shedeur Sanders is a sophomore and one who has not yet gotten a whole lot of experience. So for me, I feel like, okay, if two quarterbacks are about roughly even for the football of it, but one of them is young and getting better, and the other one is a veteran that may never be the same again, I would go with the younger if I was just looking at the football based on what they showed. So to me, it's an indication that maybe the coach said, well, at least Deshaun Watson's been a starter in the league, so I'm just going to trust him, even though he hasn't shown me anything to build that trust. But I don't know if that's a move for long-term success. especially in a situation where the Browns need a quarterback for the future in order to get any kind of consistent winning going. And if you're a new coach that's feeling insecure, maybe trotting out the young guy, seeing if he gets better. And if he doesn't, then the team will have a low enough pick that you can really try to get somebody out the draft next year. Those seem like better strategies to me than just rolling out the veteran.
0: Now, here's my curveball, Andre. You could say Jordan Love. I think he's going to be fine with Green Bay. You could say Caleb Williams. He's early. He's got a long way to go. There's no question. How about a guy who should not be questioned but will be? A man who's won 3 Super Bowls, Patrick Mahomes. Unquestionably, he's going to be the starter, but nobody knows what a quarterback returning from ACL and LCL reconstruction look like over 17 games in his body. And so will he be questioned at all if the Chiefs, who have a very aged Travis Kelce right now and still questions at the number one wide receiver, if there's also some lag in the progression or the production of their hero and their future Hall of Famer, is that a question at quarterback that the NFL needs to keep eyes on?
1: So that's an interesting point. I don't think there's any question if Mahomes is actually able to play. Like, if he's able to play, even if he's 70 or 80%, he's still by far the best quarterback on the roster, and he's still probably a Pro Bowl caliber player, even if he doesn't have his wheels entirely up under him. But if he's not able to go, if he goes and the injury would cause him to miss any time in the future, then they might have some interesting decisions, because their backup quarterback, Justin Fields, has now hopped around to a few different stops. He's got a lot of potential. He showed some flashes of positive things, mostly when he was with the Bears as you know, in his first couple of seasons. But, you know, in stops with the Steelers and the Jets, he was not able to take that next step and show that he could be a starting caliber quarterback. But he's never had the type of coaching and support like he would have in Kansas City. And so initially, I didn't think Mahomes would be ready to start the season, and I was curious to see what Fields would look like. But if Mahomes can go, clearly it's going to be him. If it's not him, is Fields able to hold off the young guy and third stringer, Garrett Nussmeier? And if so, what would Fields look like? I think that's a question worth considering.
0: You know, which quarterback situation has the best chance of working out, and which one has the best chance of becoming a full-blown controversy? You know, I don't think there's any controversy in Cleveland. If Deshaun Watson stinks the first 2 games on the road, but Shedeur Sanders is going to be welcomed with hero's arms. He's going to be like Maximus in the arena. And so he's going to be fine. Nobody's going to turn their back on the Kansas City Chiefs legend in Patrick Mahomes. I think the one is here in Atlanta, because if the Falcons are winning and you want to get a look at Michael Penix Jr. and he's ready as the starter and you put him in and it doesn't look good, that could be a thing. If you don't have faith in Tua, or if he gets hurt and you're going with Cooper Rush or Jack Strand for 2 or 3 weeks, that could be a thing. And then if you put in Michael Penix Jr. and he does not show signs of progression in his third season, that could be a thing. So I think the quarterback situation that could be most in line to be a problem, unfortunately, with my fandom, could be the one right here in Atlanta.
1: Yeah, I could agree with that. The Falcons definitely have a lot of questions, and I don't know about the strategy of, yeah, we'll just bring in a handful of guys and let them try to, you know, hash it out as the season goes along, because a lot of times it just feels like that doesn't work. You know, again, the adage is if you got 2 quarterbacks, you don't have any. I guess one...
0: What if you have 4?
1: Yeah, 4 quarterbacks, oh, heck. But if there's an honorable mention situation, I would say it's the one with the Minnesota Vikings. Kyler Murray has clearly been named the starter there, and there's a thought that, well, maybe O'Connell can be the quarterback whisperer and get him to live up to potential. But if he isn't able to do that, what do they do after that? They've got Carson Wentz and they've got J.J. McCarthy, who there were some rumors that he might not make the team after being their high draft pick a couple years ago. So that's another situation I keep my eye on.
0: Quarterbacks will always be the bloodline in the NFL, and we'll see which blood is pumping the right way. We'll see whether or not this will be a situation where some things are figured out early, or if teams are going to have to wait it out to the end of the season to see what they have. All right, coming up, one team is getting its quarterback back. Will he be an MVP form? That's next on Game Night on ESPN Radio, the ESPN app, and Sirius XM Channel 80.
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1: Judge returns. The Falcons have QB1 and darkness delays SMU and Florida State. The Yankees activate Aaron Judge following his three-month absence with a fractured rib. Judge is expected to return Tuesday night against Colorado, with New York four games out in the AL East, protecting a position in the wild card race. The Atlanta Falcons named Tua Tagovailoa their starting quarterback for Sunday's opener at Pittsburgh. Cooper Rush will be the backup. Michael Penix Jr. will be inactive. Tua becomes the sixth different week one starter in six seasons for the Falcons. A pitcher's duel in Philadelphia. The Phillies shut out the Braves 1-0. Jesus Luzardo allows only two hits and struck out 12 in a complete game shutout. Grant Holmes answered with six scoreless for the Braves. Kyle Schwarber had the only run, an eighth inning bomb that decided the scoring. Boston beat the Angels 5-2. The Mets defeated Miami 9-4. Milwaukee edged the Cubs 4-3. Baltimore took out Cleveland 6-4. Florida State and number 19 SMU delayed by a power outage at Bobby Dodd Field at Doak Campbell Stadium. Right now, that game is tied at 17 apiece in the third quarter. I'm home team Brandon Leak.
2: Coming up on the Tuesday edition of Unsportsmanlike with Evan Cohen, Chris Canty, and me, Michelle Smallman. The Patriots surprised everyone last season. So who will be that team in 2026? My answer just might surprise you. It's Unsportsmanlike, 6 a.m. Eastern, right here on ESPN Radio, ESPN2, and ESPNU.

0: 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That's 1-888-729-3776. I'm home team Brandon Leak. He is Dr. Andre Snellings. We are your hosts here on game night as we get into what does Mahomes' impact mean for Kansas City when you're talking about your future Hall of Famer. You're talking about your guy who has led you to the promised land three times and to multiple Super Bowls, even when you didn't win. What is to be expected of Patrick Mahomes coming back from knee injury as an older player in the NFL? What are the real and legitimate expectations for a quarterback who has seen much, who has done much, and still now has a lot of questions to overcome when you're talking about making sure he is healthy, he is durable, and he doesn't have the weapons that he had when he first came to the NFL many years ago.
1: Yeah, I mean, Mahomes is the best quarterback, the best player of this generation. He would have the Chiefs in first place in the AFC West, in the AFC Championship, and more often than not in the Super Bowl for most seasons of his career. Last season was a bad one anyway for the Chiefs. Like, that was Mahomes' worst season and the team's worst season, even before he got injured. And then obviously, you know, he had a significant knee injury. And so now he has to come back and kind of show where he is, show what he can be. I feel like he's not the type of quarterback that uses mobility as his primary weapon the way that sometimes Lamar Jackson or even Josh Allen can. But he was a quarterback that used his mobility to his advantage. The threat of his throw was so strong that a lot of times he was able to pump fake and run, particularly down near the goal line, and make himself a threat. So if he doesn't have maximum mobility, that would be an issue for the way he plays the game. But ultimately, I think a lot of it's going to come down to his receivers, and can he get in a rhythm with them? Can the offensive line protect him enough that even with lesser mobility, he's still able to get the ball out? And if so, Rashee Rice, his availability over the last few years, for whatever reasons, hasn't been what it could be. But when he was on the field last season, he showed signs of developing into a number one receiver. Xavier Worthy, the fastest man at the NFL Combine a couple of seasons ago, he's around and developing. Tyquan Thornton proved to be like a big home run threat last season. And of course, Travis Kelce, fresh off his marriage to Taylor Swift, is giving it one more go. And even as an older player, he's still a good, safe pass catching option across the middle. So I think Mahomes can still do it. The question is at what level and how much will his teammates help him?
0: Is a man entitled to one bad season? 12 wins, 11, 14, 12, 14, 10, 15. You know, six last year because he got hurt, and it was the worst season of his career, and he was playing hurt before he got hurt. So is a man entitled to one bad year? You do get Kenneth Walker III, which is what they've needed, a bona fide number one bell cow running back instead of running back by committee, and maybe he could be the difference maker, taking some of the pressure off of Patrick Mahomes having to do the rushing. The funny thing about some of his stats is passing numbers, Andre, are coming down year by year, 4,100, 3,900, 3,500 last year, but his rushing numbers have been going up as he's gotten older, and now you have a situation where Kenneth Walker III shows up. You have Travis Kelce, who's long in the tooth now. Is the running game maybe more apt to help him out as opposed to him just making magical plays with his legs and his throws that we've seen throughout his career?
1: Yeah, I think it's monster, especially for the way that the Chiefs are trying to play. You know, when you mentioned that earlier in his career, Mahomes was putting up the video game numbers, he was a fantasy football, like, megastar, right? Like, he was 5,000 passing yards, 50 touchdown type quarterback those years. But then after they let Tyreek Hill leave, they went away from being so much to sling the ball around and tried to win more as a ball control offense. And part of that was as they were trying to transition away from the deep threat passing game and getting safer, leaning even more heavily on Travis Kelce. Well, when playing that way, you do need a running attack. And you pointed out they had a running back game by committee. They also had a running game that was largely ineffective, particularly in the last couple of seasons. And so when they needed to have a running play, a lot of times it was Mahomes himself who was doing it. That's why his rushing yards are going up. Coming off the injury, I think that they really will be leaning on Kenneth Walker, and he can be a big difference maker for them if he's able to be what they haven't had for several years in the Chiefs regime, and that's a running back that they could rely on to both get the tough yards and also make the big plays in the running and short passing game.
0: The offensive line is going to have to step up. Now, because of his mobility, sack numbers are always interesting with a mobile quarterback because sometimes you run into sacks, but the sack numbers have been high the last couple of years. And coming off of injury, you got to think that running the football and protecting him, he can still throw the ball. He still right now is currently

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1: Well, in recent years, the receivers haven't been winning. And one thing I'll say, I mentioned about how Rashee Rice was showing indications that he could be a number one receiver. Part of that is his routes, is how he's able to win off the line and therefore be able to give an option for Mahomes down the field. The question for me is more with guys like Worthy and Thornton. They can take the roof off. They can run faster than almost anybody. But can they put the routes together? Can they beat their man off the line of scrimmage? And if so, if Mahomes has options to get the ball to and the line can give him enough time, as you pointed out, he still got the arm talent to be able to put big numbers on the board.
2: They've gone wide receiver early in back-to-back years. Rashee Rice, second round, Xavier Worthy, first round. Those guys have a chance to be the heroes. They have a chance to revitalize and keep up. The other thing is the AFC West has changed. Mm-hmm. The Chiefs are no longer the bullies. The Chiefs are no longer the team that has the specter of no matter what's going on, you know, Patrick Mahomes is going to win a game, or, you know, Harrison Butker is going to come out and kick a 90-yard field goal. You know, they are now third in the AFC West when you look at the Denver Broncos and what the Chargers are putting together. So they're going to have a tougher go of it, and those wide receivers, they have a chance to equalize a lot of the defense and a lot of the quarterback play outside of Kansas City that is going on in their own division.
1: Absolutely. I mean, the Broncos won 14 games last year. You know, even you earlier listed the Chiefs' wins in the first several years of the Mahomes regime, and they were always double digits, but they were rarely in the 14 to 15 win category. And so the Broncos being a team on the way up with a young quarterback that should also be getting better, they're going to be there, and the Chiefs are going to have to prove that they can play with them. And then, of course, the Los Angeles Chargers, you know, they have been getting incrementally better in the Harbaugh era. And they're another one of those teams, kind of like we talked about with Buffalo and like we talked about with the Baltimore Ravens, where you're looking at, okay, can they take the next step? You know, can they move the way that the Broncos moved up towards the top of the division in the regular season? And then what can they do when they get to the playoffs? But both of those are teams that the Chiefs can no longer take for granted that they will be better than. Matter of fact, they have some ground to make up after they finished 5 and 8 games respectively behind those two teams last season.
2: And I can't imagine that Patrick Mahomes is going to be all the way right Week 1. You know, your body has to recover. You have to get acclimated to getting hit. He didn't play in any of the preseason games. He's 30 years old. So it might be a month, 2 months, who knows, maybe the end of the season before he's all the way right. That comes with taking the battering that you do at the quarterback position. So, you know, making sure you protect the guy, making sure wide receivers make extra plays, making sure the running back is a part of it, making sure that Travis Kelce is maximized and what looks like it's going to be his last year. All of it, I think, comes into play into seeing what Patrick Mahomes' impact is going to be on the Kansas City Chiefs this year. Coming up, we hand out our awards for the upcoming NFL season here on Game Night on ESPN Radio, the ESPN app, and Sirius XM, Channel 80.
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0: the International Players Anthem. 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I'm home team Brandon Leakey's Andre Snelling's here on Game Night. 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Why not? Why not give our NFL superlatives here on a Labor Day weekend as we get ready to go back to work, Andre? You know the categories. MVP, Offensive Player of the Year, Defensive Player of the Year, Offensive and Defensive Rookie of the Year, Coach of the Year, AFC and NFC Champion, Super Bowl Champion, and Super Bowl MVP.
1: Woo! Ric Flair voice. Let's get it going.
0: All right. You always want to go ahead from the start, and let's get the MVP out of the way. I think this guy's been close. He's had weapons. He's had opportunities. And I think he's going to have a chance to do it again. I think the NFL MVP is going to be a member of the Buffalo Bills, Josh Allen. Now that DJ Moore gives him another weapon, he already has two big tight ends. And he has some pedigree and the it factor. I think when it's all said and done, Josh Allen will be the 2026 NFL MVP.
1: I mean, you know, that's a good vote. You know, he won it 2 years ago. You know, obviously Lamar Jackson is another one who's always in the MVP mix. For me, I'm staying home. You know, I'm going with Joe Burrow.
0: Right.
1: I think that 2 years ago, he stayed healthy and had a season that would have won MVP if they had any defense at all. I think this year they've got that defense, so they'll be able to win some games. So if Burrow is able to stay healthy and on the field with what he's got in Ja'Marr Chase and T. Higgins and Chase Brown, I think he could put together an MVP caliber season.
0: All right, how about Offensive Player of the Year? It's torn between two. I think there's going to be a running back because the MVP award typically goes to a quarterback. And I'm going to go with one of the two best running backs, or really three if you throw in Saquon Barkley. But I think of these two, Jahmyr Gibbs and the situation where you have Bijan Robinson. I think Bijan Robinson is going to have a lot on his plate. Question that quarterback, a new coach. They are going to put this guy to work. He's going to be catching balls out of the backfield. He's going to be running. They're going to have to give him an oxygen mask and IV bags stapled to him because they're going to run him into the ground. I think the Offensive Player of the Year is going to be Atlanta Falcons running back Bijan Robinson.
1: And I'll go with the other one. I'll go with Jahmyr Gibbs because I think he'll have a similar workload to Bijan Robinson. They moved on from Montgomery. Their other, you know, they had their Sonic and Knuckles thing going in the Detroit Lions backfield the last couple of years. But now it's just Sonic. And I think that Gibbs will have a similar workload to Bijan, but I think he'll score a lot more touchdowns in that Lions offense where, you know, they've got a quarterback in place in Jared Goff, and they've got receiving threats that can force defenses to get out of the box. And so I think the Gibbs will take advantage of that, so I'll go with him for the Offensive Player of the Year.
0: How about Defensive Player of the Year? This one was hard for me because I went right to the Rams, but I think Myles Garrett and Aaron Donald might cancel each other out, and there's another elite player who could be on the NFL's best defense. I'm going to say Defensive Player of the Year is going to go to Will Anderson Jr. from the Houston Texans.
1: Same. No argument whatsoever. I thought you might go with one of those Rams guys, and I was all set to play my ace of spades in Will Anderson Jr., and you beat me to it. He's a monster on the field. The Texans, especially by the end of last season, were head and shoulders above everyone else on defense. They were just shutting people down. And he looks like he should be one of LeBron James' sons. So every time he takes his helmet off, you know, that leads to another conversation where even LeBron jokingly acknowledged it before giving props to Will's real dad. So, yeah, I agree with you. Will Anderson Jr. for Defensive Player of the Year.
0: He's a stud like LeBron James. Defensive Rookie of the Year and Offensive Rookie of the Year. I think Offensive Rookie of the Year is in a good spot. Usually when you are a player that's really good, you end up going to a bad team. But I think Jadarian Price replacing Kenneth Walker III, going to the defending champs backfield, I think that running back is going to be in a great place, and I think he's going to be set up properly to be Offensive Rookie of the Year.
1: Okay, so you snaked me on that one. I thought you were going to go Jeremiah Love, and so I was all set to go with Jadarian Price. So I'll go Love then, because he is on a bad team with Arizona. But for me, the question is more about his health. They're optimistic he'll be able to go week one, but the Cardinals offense got a lot more stable once they moved on at quarterback, and that stability should carry over. They've got some receivers on the outside in Wilson and Harrison, and so I think that Love will have the space to work. And if he's healthy enough to do what he did at the college level, I can see him as the offensive rookie of the year.
0: Defensive rookie of the year. You may know him as an Alabama Crimson Tide or an Ohio State Buckeye, but he was born and raised with the red George Clay down here in the state of Georgia. Caleb Downs for the Cowboys, whose father, Gary Downs, played for the Atlanta Falcons. I think he's going to come in and make an immediate impact for a much-needed player on that defense for the Cowboys, and I think he is going to be the defensive rookie of the year.
1: You know, that's a great pick, and I felt like Caleb Downs was probably the best overall defender in this draft, and I thought it was a great pick when the Cowboys got him. That was one of the reasons I was hesitant when the Bengals traded their number 10 pick, in the deal for Dexter Lawrence, because I was hoping that they would be able to get Caleb Downs for their safety position, but they went a different direction, and I'm going to pick the player that they picked in the second round, Cassius Howell, he's a bit of a long shot. He's, depending on what sports book you look at, in the plus 5,000 or more range for defensive rookie of the year. But he was either one of, if not the leading sacker in major NCAA football last season. And I think he'll bring that productivity to the pro level because Lawrence is going to draw so much attention. I could see Cassius leading the leading rookies in sacks on a defense that'll be much improved, and I think that'll give him some defensive player of the year votes.
0: I think this guy's been up and down through some tough times, a really tough exit. They had a team that should have at least been in the AFC championship game and could have gone to the Super Bowl. I think coach of the year is going to go to D'Amico Ryans, head coach of the Houston Texans.
1: I don't even know if I can argue with that one. That was not going to be my initial pick, but I've been on record on this show talking about how much I like the Texans, how much, we think they've got the defensive player of the year. And I think C.J. Stroud will take enough steps forward that their offense can be respectable. And you're putting a respectable offense with that dominant defense. And, yeah, I can see the Texans as a team that make noise. Just to give somebody different than you, as a Bengals fan, I have a love-hate relationship with Zach Taylor. I feel like he's a great guy and a great man, but I'm not sure that he's always the best coach. And even when they've had success, I'm not sure that I've always agreed with him. But if you're the head coach of a team that goes from a below 500 non-playoff team to one that wins their division as a double-figures win team, as I'm thinking the Bengals will be this season, then I think that will get Taylor thrown into the coach of the year discussions.
0: All right, who's going to the Super Bowl? Your AFC champion, NFC champion. I have the Baltimore Ravens breaking through and the Rams with the best combination of quarterback, head coach, and roster. I think we get the Rams and the Ravens in the Super Bowl.
1: I'm going with my Bengals. I think they're going back to the Super Bowl. I think they have a team that's ready to do it. And coming out of the NFC, there are so many options. I might go today at this moment. I'll go with the 49ers. Seahawks to run it back.
0: And I think our Super Bowl champion is going to be the Los Angeles Rams. Guys that have been there before, and it looks like they may do it again.
1: Last time the Bengals went to the Super Bowl, they faced the Rams, and it didn't go well for us. So I'm hoping it's not the Rams, and I'm going to go with the Bengals to take out Seattle.
0: All right, coming up next, it's SportsCenter All Night with Jay Reynolds. 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
24: 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Monday, Labor Day, and what better way to spotlight the labor folks than have everything in their hands. It's been a long weekend full of college football. Florida State, SMU, being the primetime matchup for Labor Day, but just before kickoff, the lights went out. Can't really play football in a dark stadium. Power outage in Tallahassee, transformer going out on the west side of the stadium. So we waited for about an hour and 40 minutes while crews worked on the issue. When they did start, not everything was restored. Scoreboard wasn't functioning. There was no replay reviews available. Time was being kept on the field.
0: But they played. And as for the game itself, national spotlight on the ACC, Seminoles hosting SMU. And it would mean something.
1: It is massive for Florida State here tonight. I mean, this is a fan base that is looking for a team that's going to win football games. Back-to-back losing seasons, just not good enough. All the country here to watch tonight on Monday night. A very good SMU team coming in. I mean, it is vital that Florida State performs well.
0: ESPN analyst Dusty Dvorak, who's on the call in Tallahassee. Seminoles needing a good showing, yet they trailed early. SMU first on the board, a touchdown on their second drive. FSU would answer with a 13-play touchdown drive of their own. But SMU scores another 10 points in the second quarter, takes a 17-10 lead into the locker room at halftime. Third quarter would see Florida State punt on their first two drives. Second one, though, was muffed by SMU. Florida State recovers at the 30. They wind up punching it in to tie the game at 17. Early in the fourth quarter, SMU breaks that tie and goes up 24-17 on a 79-yard touchdown play. Kevin Jennings to Yannick Smith for the 79-yard score with 12 and a half minutes to go in the fourth quarter. And that's where we are now with just over 9 minutes to go. It's on ESPN, 24-17, SMU with the lead in Tallahassee against the Seminoles. Florida State looking to rally in the last 9 minutes of the fourth quarter. 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
3: This can't be a surprise. Look, 51-10. Dabo had to know that they were going to get trucked.
4: Is Dabo the right leader of this team? It's a fair question to ask.
20: It is over for Dabo Swinney. He is no more. The game has passed him by.
0: We had some notable moments over the Labor Day weekend in college football. Michigan winning on that do-over. Notre Dame perhaps sending a message. LSU blowing out Clemson 51-10. 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
25: I was struck coming into the game, before the game even started, Dabo Swinney was asked about LSU was potentially looking past Clemson. And Dabo's response was to get indignant. He was like, nobody would ever look past Clemson or overlook Clemson. You know, we've got too many wins, too many championships. You know, we're going to get everybody's best game because we're Clemson. And at the time, I was thinking, you know, I don't know that that's certainly not how I look at this Clemson program anymore. I'm not, Deshaun Watson's not walking through that door. You know, Trevor Lawrence isn't walking through that door. And so I don't see them that way anymore, even before they got blown out. And then, of course, they got on the field and got shellacked. And I think that if anybody didn't have their eyes open as to what Clemson's become, I think after that game, the whole nation was like, oh, yeah, they're not them anymore. That wasn't a game that said, okay, these are two powerhouse major programs, and one just got the better of the other that day. This was Clemson didn't have any business on the field with LSU. And that has to reflect on their head coach, Dabo Swinney, particularly because he was so vocal about being the last hard line about, you know, he's not using the transfer portal and he would retire before he ever paid players. Well, that's the game today. And if you're not going to do that, then ultimately your team ends up looking like it looked on Saturday night. He's still in his coaching prime, so to speak. It's just that the game changed. And if you just fundamentally are not, in your heart, you don't feel like this is the way that you want to coach a program, it's going to be hard to just switch that in midstream, even after it's become clear that your way is not working.
0: It's been a slow uphill climb for Dabo Swinney to get on board with that one. Earlier on ESPN Radio, our Mia O'Brien.
12: Is this finally the straw that breaks the camel's back and either A, forces Dabo to adapt and truly lean into the transfer portal and NIL? Because he got out-rostered. It's as simple as that.
26: That's a really good way to word it, by the way.
12: There were more Johnnies and Joes. It wasn't so much that they got out-muscled. It wasn't that they got out-coached. They got out-rostered on Saturday. And so, is this the pivot point where Dabo has to adapt? Or is this the pivot point where Clemson says, we have to move on without Dabo Swinney?
26: How is there not a person in his corner that's whispering in his ear,
12: we hung the banner here on Sportsman like last week because Dabo took 10 transfers this year. That's a new record comparatively to the 5 transfers he took combined in the 5 previous seasons. I think right now the bigger pivot point for me is that technically Clemson does have a GM, Jordan Sorrells. There is someone else who technically has roster control besides Dabo, but it is not in the same vein as, say, the University of Florida, where Dave Caldwell, formerly the GM of the Jaguars, is the one actually at the controller. John Sumrall focuses what's on the grass. Dave focuses on the roster itself, ensuring everyone is being compensated fairly and also making sure that you are keeping pace with the talent pool across the rest of the landscape. And that is where I think this is the pivot point. And it's not going to be week 2. It's probably not going to be till after the season. But even if Clemson was to continue down the hole that they found themselves in last year, Dabo is not going anywhere. But changes will need to be made in terms of the actual infrastructure.
0: Clemson blown out in its matchup with LSU in week 1. We also saw Ole Miss outlast Louisville 41-38. ESPN analyst Dusty Dvorak.
1: Trinidad Chambliss is just as special this year as we saw him last year down the stretch in the playoffs. So from that perspective, I have no concern whatsoever. He was masterful, dropping dimes all over the field, pushing the football down the field with accuracy, precision, the escapability, all still there. Defensively, blown coverages on the back end, poor tackling. It's got to have Pete Golding very frustrated. You escape Nashville with a victory, but as you look forward just a couple of weeks with that LSU offense coming to town, they better get some things figured out and figured out very quickly.
0: Meanwhile, Florida State trying to figure things out. 8.5 minutes to go. They have tied the game at 24. Ashton Daniels, 39-yard touchdown pass. Things tied up. 24 all. It's on ESPN. Just over 8 minutes to go. SportsCenter All Night, ESPN Radio.
2: Tua will start.
5: Tua Tagovailoa was always going to be the starter in week 1.
2: Yeah, unless Tua just like takes the job and runs with it and they win a bunch of games, I believe we'll see Penix at some point this year.
6: Tua was better than people have led on the media. They're pretty happy with him. They were fine with Tua. They thought he did a good job. Penix also did not have a chance to really distinguish himself. I think that Penix at some point in time, you're probably sooner rather than later, will get his crack and get his turn to be the starter.
0: Every team in the NFL now has a starting quarterback, presumably, at least for week 1. Falcons naming Tua Tagovailoa their starter for the matchup with the Steelers in week 1. Earlier on ESPN Radio, our Jonathan Zaslow.
7: There is no other way to look at this other than they desperately wanted Michael Penix Jr. to be ready for week number 1. And apparently Penix told Stefanski this week he's not where he needs to be. He's not where he wants to be to start the season. And as a result, now Stefanski had to make the actual decision, which is we're going with Tua.
8: First of all, I don't know if there's a head coach in the NFL more equipped to handle a messy quarterback room than the guy, Kevin Stefanski, who comes to Atlanta from Cleveland. Second of all, saying that you have blinders on in regards to who's going to be your starting quarterback after week 1, Tua's got to be like, come on, man. Can you just at least back me up a little bit on this one? I don't disagree with what Kevin's saying. I get it. But, man, what a messy situation for the Falcons, knowing that your starting quarterback isn't actually your starting quarterback, and you don't know when your starting quarterback is even going to come back. And when Penix does come back, will he survive? Will Tua survive even through the Steelers game? I mean, this is going to be a week-to-week, day-to-day situation.
7: Tua did not win this starting quarterback job. He did not win the job. He's dinking and dunking in front of the line of scrimmage, which is exactly what we saw here last season in Miami. He is not the same quarterback that he used to be. Every pass needs to be 2 to 3 yards. You can't make big plays like that. And the reason that he does that is because he's scared of getting hit. So he has to release the ball immediately. And if the very first option is not available, then it's panic time. And he's never been good at improvising, but once you don't have that first option available, panic time sets in, and, you know, it's sack, or it's a fumble, or it's an interception. This is not a good player anymore. Michael Penix will absolutely be the starting quarterback when he's ready to go. And you'd be, okay, well, Zaslow, what if, you know, what if in week number 1 this weekend, what if Tua plays great? He won't. He's not going to play well against this Steeler defense because he's not a good quarterback anymore. And matter of fact, I'm going to continue saying, I wasn't sure Tua was going to make the team. I'm still not sure he's going to be on this team by the end of the season. I'm not sure that he's a quarterback in the NFL any longer, and I think you're going to see a lot of that this weekend. I can't make the rationalization that a team is happy with the quarterback, but yet waited longer than anyone in the league to name him the actual starter, and the guy apparently you were deciding with is not available to play this weekend.
0: That would be Michael Penix. When will he be ready to play?
9: Right now, like, I feel like it's still things that, you know, I want to get better at. I'm sorry. Nice. You know, obviously, just having that week of practice felt real good. I felt real comfortable, confident. But we still got a little bit of ways to go.
10: What hurdles do you have to clear, do you think?
9: Strength-wise, I want to be stronger. I want to be able to be out there and give the team 100%. And if I don't feel like I can do that, I don't want to. That's not fair for this team. That's not fair for this organization. I want to make sure whenever I am out there, I'm 100%. There's no doubt in my mind that, you know, I trust my knee and I trust to go out there and help this team win a football game.
0: Michael Penix, inactive for week one. Tua Tagovailoa getting the start. Sports Center All Night, ESPN Radio. The NFL season gets underway this week, week one of the season. Coming on board as the Patriots and Seahawks get the first crack at things on Wednesday. Thursday, Niners and Rams in Melbourne. Niners are there. Rams are not. ESPN's Dan Graziano.
11: They're going to practice tomorrow in L.A., and then they're going to fly after that. And it gets confusing in terms of which day is which, because that's what? Wednesday in Australia, they'll arrive Wednesday. Look, here's the point. The Rams did the research on this, much like, you know, the 49ers obviously did, to listen to Christian. They sent people out, had them record, you know, when they started to feel bad, when they started to feel better, what their sleep was like, etc. What they decided was a week wasn't going to be enough to get them acclimated. They're going to train where they're comfortable. They're going to arrive on basically the day before the game, let adrenaline, carry them through, and then recover on the back end. They have a home Monday night game in week two. Radically different approaches by these two teams to this unprecedented game. I can't wait to see who wins and then who is therefore proven right after one game sample.
0: Game is 8 o'clock Eastern time Wednesday here in the States, Thursday here in the States, the 10 o'clock in the morning local time in Melbourne. Well, a couple of win streaks continuing. That's next. SportsCenter All Night continues. It's ESPN Radio.
12: 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It's Unsportsmanlike, 6 a.m. Eastern, right here on ESPN Radio, ESPN2, and ESPNU.
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1: 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U.S. Open continuing in Queens. Men's top seed in action on Labor Day.
2: That's it.
3: Sasha Zverev is through in straights. Had to battle in the third against the game opponent in that third set, Luciano Dardari.
1: What a tiebreaker in the third set, but advances in straight sets. Alexander Zverev is into the quarterfinals. First German man to reach all four major quarterfinals in a year in the Open era. Fifth career U.S. Open quarterfinal appearance, breaking a tie with Boris Becker for the most by a German man in the Open era. 570th tour-level match victory as he advances to the quarterfinals. On the women's side, the two seed is through.
3: Talk about a statement performance from Elena Rybakina, who knocks out the two-time U.S. Open champion Naomi Osaka out here on Armstrong in just 66 minutes.
1: Rybakina wins 1-4, first career U.S. Open quarterfinal appearance. She's now reached the quarterfinals in all four majors in her career. She's one win away from becoming the world number one for the first time. Coco Gauff also moving through as the four seed.
4: Beautifully finished. Coco Gauff elevates, finds her best level here so far, and she's in the final eight.
1: She also advances 1-4, as we saw on ESPN. Three major quarterfinal appearances in a year for the first time in her career. Youngest American woman to reach three major quarterfinals in a year since Serena Williams did it at the age of 21 in 2003. Gauff with her third career U.S. Open quarterfinal appearance.
5: Honestly, I think I just got a lot more looks on break points. I mean, I had a couple in the beginning of the second set. So, I think the difference was just finally capitalizing on those break point opportunities. And honestly, there was one game where I felt like I was running a marathon. So but that one got me through. That was like probably the first time I was out of breath on court in a long time.
6: When players are trying to go deep in majors, typically they want to get better with each round. So far here in New York, did you feel like that was the best match you've played from a level standpoint?
5: I mean, I think the one against Paula was pretty good too, but definitely these are out of the four, I think these are the top two. I thought I served really well. Eva's a great returner. She's known to break people a lot, so I was not too frustrated when I got broken, and honestly the last game was a big improvement. I needed that because against Paula I was up 5-4 serving for it and got away, so I'm glad that I was able to learn from that experience.
1: Coco Gauff with 20 straight sets won, dating back to her opening match in Cincinnati. She advances in straight sets over Iva Jovic to reach the quarterfinals at the U.S. Open. Eight seed is Iga Swiatek. She bows out in straight sets. 7-5, 6-3. SportsCenter All Night, ESPN Radio to the diamond. Longest active win streak in Major League Baseball. That belongs to a couple of teams, one of them being the Dodgers.
7: The 1-0 pitch. Hernandez laces it left field. To make it 5-1.
1: AM 570 LA Sports. Dodgers up there, and they win it 6-3 over the Reds. They have a five-game win streak. Teoscar Hernandez with his 13th homer of the season, eight-game hit streak as well, and a five-game RBI streak, both his longest streaks this season. Dodgers with a five-game win streak. Ditto for the Boston Red Sox.
8: 2-2 with two down and runners at the corners for Rutschman. Pitch.
9: Swinging a shot down the right field line. Hit there, it's gone, it's hooking. Off the pole! Adley says hello to Pesky, and it's 4-0 Red Sox.
1: Red Sox up 4-0 there. They go on to a 5-2 win over the Angels. Their fifth straight win, second time reaching 80 wins after being at least 14 games below 500. They were 32-46 on June 24th. They beat the Angels on Labor Day, 5-2. Red Sox pitching has 15 strikeouts in consecutive games for the fifth time in franchise history. Speaking of strikeouts, Phillies were getting some. They also got a little bit of offense.
2: Swing a high fly ball. Deep right field. Kyle Schwarber does it again. First row of the second deck, his 43rd of the year. And Philadelphia takes a 1-0 lead in the bottom of the eighth.
1: That was in the eighth inning because it was a pitching duel specifically for the Phillies.
2: He swings at the first pitch and hits it in the air. Shallow left. Brandon Marsh coming in. He's got it. A complete game. Two-hit shutout for Jesus Luzardo. And the Philadelphia Phillies split the four-game set with the Atlanta Braves. They win this afternoon 1-0. A virtuoso performance from Luzardo to put his team four back in the NL East.
1: 1-0 shutout. You heard it here on ESPN Radio. Mike Farron, Doug Glanville have the call for us. Mike?
10: Jay, thank you. Doug, what a performance today by Jesus Luzardo. He has been arguably the best pitcher of the National League since June 10th. He's led them at ERA, but this was virtuoso today.
11: Well, we've known the run he has been on, and it has been next level, but to get the one walk, 12 strikeout performance, the one walk, by the way, appearing in the ninth to Ronald Acuna Jr., just shows like the balance between dominance and the command that's coming with it. You know, he's got the four-seam fastball working the top of the zone, a little run to it away from righties, and then the sweeper going the opposite direction. And he's got so many hitters baffled. So there was a lot of confidence in the Phillies. They let him run him out there in the ninth inning. They watched the pitch count. They felt confident. It seemed like Duran was, you know, kind of been pitching a couple days in a row. They didn't want him to go that third day. So they went with him, and Luzardo delivered on some big pitches when he needed it.
10: Not a single runner reaching second base for Atlanta in this one. And the big blow, of course, one of the starts with Phillies and Kyle Schwarber. We had talked on Saturday about him scuffling coming into that series. Homered, reached base four times that day. Homered again on Sunday. And then today, the game winner with two outs and two strikes in the eighth inning off one of the top relievers of the NL.
11: You know, part of it is you know that when your pitcher is pitching well like Luzardo, you're saying, if we can just get one across. And Fuentes, look, he's got an invisible fastball, so understands why he went to it. But it's like, do you want to get beat by Kyle Schwarber when you're having a scuffling, inconsistent Trey Turner on deck? So he went after him because he'd gotten the fastball by him earlier in that at-bat, but then Schwarber made the in-game in-at-bat adjustment and took him deep, and that's all they needed.
10: He doesn't hit any cheapies, does he? Oh. That went to the first row of the second deck.
11: Yeah, just crushed that ball.
10: 1-0. Philadelphia beats Atlanta. They split the four-game set. The Phillies four games behind Atlanta in the NL East with 18 to play, and these two will meet again next weekend in Atlanta. Now for Doug Glanville, I'm Mike Farron right here in your home for every game of the postseason, Major League Baseball on ESPN Radio and ESPN app. Now let's get back to Jay Reynolds in the studio.
1: All right, Mike. Meanwhile, it's going to be a good finish in Tallahassee for someone. That's next, ESPN Radio.
12: Hey, this is Rich Eisen. 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
1: Tua Tagovailoa named the starter for the Falcons. For this week, Red Sox, Dodgers each pick up their fifth consecutive victory. Longest active win streaks in Major League Baseball. Yankees will have Aaron Judge back. He's coming off the injured list, hasn't played since around Memorial Day. Things heating up this weekend in college football. And with a half minute to go, SMU with a field goal. They go up 27-24 in Tallahassee on SMU.
2: This can't be a surprise. Look, 51-10. Dabo had to know that they were going to get trucked.
3: Is Dabo the right leader of this team? It's a fair question to ask.
4: It is over for Dabo Swinney. He is no more. The game has passed him by.
1: LSU with a rout of Clemson in one of the marquee games that we had over the Labor Day weekend. ESPN analyst Dusty Dvorak.
5: They were tremendous, and I just thought they were so well prepared, so focused on the task at hand. It was both sides of the football. Let's start with the defensive side. I saw a ferocious defense flying around for Blake Baker. Veteran guys who have been there like Whit Weeks. A lot of new faces. Ty Benefield getting involved. Prince Will Umanmielen coming off the edge. I mean, they tackled extremely well. They were physical. They were disruptive. And they were making plays all over the field. That Clemson offense didn't have a chance. And then offensively, it's what we've grown to just see from Lane Kiffin and Charlie Weiss Jr.'s offenses. They ran the football very violently with Dylan Jones. The offensive line looked good. And how about Sam Levitt? That foot is fully healthy. The escapability was off the charts. And he ran that offense like he'd been running it for multiple years in just his first game. That was as good a showing as I saw from anybody in college football in week one.
1: Coming out of week one, among the other headlines that we saw, of course, was the finish for Michigan. Getting the Hail Mary when an extra second was put back on the clock as they beat Western Michigan. Earlier on the Pat McAfee show, our Reese Davis.
6: I understand everybody wants to get it right. And I understand 18's foot was out of bounds, and technically the clock is over when, you know, when someone who's been out of bounds touches the ball. But there are a couple of things here. One, I feel like there ought to be a natural conclusion to a play that we get to before we start splitting hairs over a clock. But even bigger than that, we can't have some secret synchronized clock and cameras that nobody knows about. There has to be one clock now and then present it to the television audience. And in addition to that, let's hear what, if we're going to get down to this kind of thing and super synchronized secret strobe synced clocks, I need to hear what everybody's talking about in real time when it happens.
1: Certainly a lot of talk about it after it happened. ESPN's Heather Dinich.
3: When you look at the NCAA rule and you look at the film and you see number 18's foot go out of bounds, the rule is if the ball touches a player who's out of bounds, the clock stops. The officials did the job they are told to do with the information they have and the replay system available to them. They made the right call. That was not a human error. The problem here is the technology. Everyone wants someone to blame. But what's at the biggest fault here is the fact that what people saw at home is not what the officials saw. The officials did their job and they made the right call. Fans can't understand it, and I certainly don't blame them because they didn't see what the officials saw.
1: And that was the ending of the game. With the technology part of it, what about Michigan's part of it?
3: Well, I think we'll have a bigger answer to that question on Saturday after Oklahoma comes to town. That's where I'm going next. And, you know, John Mateer is lighting it up. I mean, albeit against a lesser opponent for sure. But if Michigan plays the way it did, they're not going to keep up with them for the first 5 minutes of the game, let alone for four quarters. So I think it could be a long year if they don't figure it out at quarterback. I know that Whittingham came out earlier today, said he's sticking with Underwood as his starter. But you got to play better than that. I mean, anyone watching that could tell you that for sure.
1: We certainly had some headlines coming out of this weekend in college football. Next weekend, we've got Ohio State and Texas. ESPN analyst Jimbo Fisher and E.J. Manuel.
7: Naturally, everybody's going to think about the quarterback matchup between Stan and Arch, but for me, it's in the trenches. And really, it's Ohio State's run defense against Texas's run offense. Now, Texas went into the portal. They got Relique Brown. They got Hollywood Smothers, two key pieces, and also Arch can run too. But if you looked at Ohio State's defensive front last week, they gave up 45 rushing yards to Ball State. Now, I understand it's Ball State, but that's still pretty impressive to me. So I think the front seven of Ohio State potentially could set the tone, especially on the road, and that changes the time of possession game too.
8: And what I want to do, can they do it without having to bunch the box? Because if they do, Cam Coleman and Ryan Wingo can fly.
7: Yep.
8: And then you've got big plays coming there. So if they can do it from a two shell and play it man up and play them like they did last year, that's one thing. But if you start bunching that box, they got two wide outs. I know Smith's on the other side, but Cam Coleman and Ryan Wingo are the real deal. Yep. And they can get plays down the field that way. And then if they force them out, can they run the football? Because like you say, Smothers, Malik Brown are talented guys. So it should be a heck of a game. It's going to be a great chess match.
7: Yeah.
1: See what happens coming up next weekend in college football. SportsCenter All Night, ESPN Radio.
9: The Falcons quarterback battle, that's finally becoming a battle. Michael Penix Jr. has finally been cleared to practice.
10: This is Michael Penix's job for the taking.
11: This is not a competition, so I would be shocked if Tua Tagovailoa is not the starter opening day.
1: Tua Tagovailoa is the starter on opening day. Michael Penix won't be active for week one in the NFL. ESPN's Dan Graziano.
12: Tua Tagovailoa did not have a great camp or preseason, and the Falcons did start to work Michael Penix Jr. into practice more in recent weeks. It just, as you said, didn't get to a point where they feel like he's ready. He's coming off of the third ACL reconstruction of his lifetime, and he knows how it feels to rehab this injury, and he didn't feel like he was at a point where he could push it to a game. So, again, start. He could play well enough. If they win, he plays well enough. He could roll as the starter for the foreseeable future. If not, the Falcons probably do want to get a look at Penix at some point this year. It's the third year. It's a new regime there, and they may have to make some long-term decisions about the quarterback position. So I would say unless Tua really plays lights out and they win a lot of games, you'll see Penix at some point this season.
1: Falcons become the last team in the NFL to name a starter for week number one. Earlier on ESPN Radio, our Will Conkle.
13: We can't let the Falcons off the hook. The entire front office for the last handful of years, they go after less than valuable and valued quarterbacks around the NFL, whether it's Kirk Cousins coming off an Achilles injury, giving him a monster contract, and then immediately drafting Michael Penix Jr., who has a litany of injuries, whether it be at Indiana or at Washington coming out of college. And then they signed Tua, who we all have seen all the head injuries and the trauma that he went through. So it's malpractice by the front office of the Falcons in bringing one quarterback after another quarterback after another quarterback that all have injury issues and are not even very good quarterbacks. In regards to Tua, when he was successful, he had the fastest wide receiver in the NFL in Tyreek Hill, and then had one of the most forward-thinking offensive minds in Mike McDaniels when he was actually head of the game in Miami as well. He wins a quarterback competition against himself. It was a one-man race if Michael Penix Jr. isn't even available.
14: He actually came really close to losing it against
13: the clock ran out. The clock literally hit zero. It's like, ah! And Falcons said, all right, I guess Tua's the starter because Michael's not ready.
1: So Tua Tagovailoa gets the start for week one. The NFL

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1: Wednesday night matchup. Then we get the Niners and Rams in Australia. Niners have been there. Rams leave after practice on Tuesday, earlier on ESPN Radio, or Jonathan Zaslow.
2: I don't like this type of game starting off the season, one. And I don't like this game starting off the season in Australia, two. And that's because this division in particular, I can say it's about any division, but having a division game week one and a division game week one overseas, these division games, you only play twice. And these division games are so huge, especially in that division, the NFC West, where all three of those teams, Seahawks, Rams, 49ers, all three of those teams made the playoffs last year. And just, which is rare to have three teams in one division, and it's why I don't believe that all three are going to make the playoffs this year, because how unlikely is that, that not just three teams in the division making the playoffs, but 2 years in a row, three teams in the same division making the playoffs. So I think it's pretty unlikely that happens again. And we're talking about a divisional game in week one, also overseas, where these games are so huge. And the way teams treat preseason now, you have to get some of the, like, you get some of the rust off the first few weeks. I love the division games at the end of the season. Last week of the season, this is for the division or this is for a wild card spot. I love that. But at the very start of the season, you need a couple weeks to really get things going. And obviously, like, there's no cupcakes in the NFL, but I would rather play out of division games. I'd probably even rather play out of conference games to start the NFL season, not interdivision games.
1: But we get the Niners and the Rams on Thursday from Australia. SportsCenter all night, ESPN Radio. Back to baseball. Dodgers double up the Reds 6-3 for their fifth consecutive win, tied for the longest active spot, active streak in Major League Baseball with the Red Sox. Dodgers stay a game and a half behind the Brewers for the best record in the National League this season. Is L.A. vulnerable? ESPN insider Tim Kirkchen.
3: I think the Dodgers will open the postseason with the best roster in the major leagues. But yes, they're vulnerable because the Phillies are good. The Braves are really good. And the Brewers are the best team in baseball. And so the Dodgers really have to get their act together offensively before anything else. So to me, the best thing they can do is get Ohtani's completely healthy, get that front, that left knee healthy, get his neck healthy, because even if he doesn't pitch in September or in the postseason, and I'm not sure he's going to, they need him at the top of the order to be a devastating offensive player, because even without Ohtani as a starting pitcher, I think they have enough starting pitching to win the World Series again.
1: Dodgers currently on a 5-game win streak after their 6-3 win over the Reds. Brewers, though, staying out in front in the overall standings, taking care of the Cubs on Monday.
4: Ground ball, right side, base hit. Mitchell scores. Ortiz coming around third. Play at the plate. Safe. The Brewers have a 3-2 lead.
1: Jackson Churio with the go-ahead single, and then in the ninth,
4: McGill's 1-1. Hit off the end of the bat. Shallow left. Churio is diving. Jackson Churio comes up with a sliding catch. He takes a bloop hit away from Seiya Suzuki. And the Brewers hang on to a 4-3 victory over the Cubs. Their magic number is down to 9.
1: Now it sounded on 620 WTMJ. 4-3, the Brewers with the win over the Cubs. Brewers' 11th win when trailing, entering the 8th inning this season. As for the Phillies, Tim Kirkchen was talking about, they had a 1-0 shutout of the Braves. Jesus Luzardo, complete game shutout. Kyle Schwarber with his 43rd home run, accounting for the only run in the 1-0 victory. Luzardo goes the distance for the win. ESPN's Buster Olney.
5: We always talk about the Phillies rotation being led by Zach Wheeler and by Christopher Sanchez, but man, Jesus Luzardo is a beast, and he showed that today, throwing first pitch strikes 24 of the 30 batters he faced. He got 23 missed swings during the course of this game, mixing that electric fastball with that sweeper that he had, and I don't think

0: People realize just how good he's been. If you go back to June 28th of this year, since that date, Jesus Luzardo is first among all pitchers in the National League in ERA. He's first in strikeouts, 111 total. First in opponents' OPS at 504. This is why other teams are scared to death about playing the Phillies in a postseason series, a short series, because they would have to face Wheeler and Sanchez and, yes, Jesus Luzardo.
1: Luzardo, first Phillies pitcher with a 1-0 shutout since Roy Halladay in 2011. Giants and Cardinals went 11.
2: Furman, the runner at third. One out, 4-4, the pitch.
3: Big chopper! The shortstop, he gloves it on a hop and has no play to make, and the game is over. That was a pitch that was up. It was on at the belt, and he still hit it on the ground on one gigantic hop, and that is how they win this one in the 11th inning. The Giants 5 and the Cardinals 4.
1: John Miller on KNBR, 5-4 the final. Diamondbacks a 5-4 10-inning win over the Royals in a game that was scoreless going to extra innings. 9 total runs in the 10th. Straight ahead, statement win in Tallahassee. SportsCenter All Night continues. 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
1: 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Yankees are getting their captain back. Three-time American League MVP Aaron Judge activated from the injured list on Labor Day. Paves the way for his return against the Rockies on Tuesday after he sat out more than 3 months with a fractured rib. ESPN insider Tim Kirkchen.
2: They have to see how he is moving first. They have to see how far he has come. I mean, he hasn't played in months.
3: Right.
2: And to ask him to go out and play right field every day, I think is probably going to be a little bit too much. But one way or another, he's going to be in their lineup. I fully expect him to be a really good hitter, like, right away, because that's who he is. He's the best player in the American League when he's healthy. But I just have to see how much rust there is. And when you're 6'7", 282, it's a little harder to get yourself back into shape because you're so big. This game is not built for position players to be this big. But the bottom line is the Yankees can't wait to get him back, and they are a completely different offensive team when he's there.
1: Big players in big games. We see that in college football. Certainly saw it this Labor Day weekend, but also had some key baseball moments.
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4: How good is that? Are you ready to take?
0: Number five.
1: Red Sox get a fifth straight win with a little help from the short porch in right field. WEEI.
5: 2-2 with two down and runners at the corners for Richmond. Pitch. Swinging a shot down the right field line. It's there, it's gone, it's hooking. Off the pole! Adley says hello to Pesky! And it's 4-0 Red Sox!
0: Number four.
1: In Milwaukee, Jackson Churio with a go-ahead two-run single in the eighth. And then defense in the ninth. WTMJ.
5: McGill's 1-1. Hit off the end of the bat. Shallow left. Churio. Jackson Churio comes up with a sliding catch. He takes a blue pin away from Seiya Suzuki. And the Brewers hang on to a 4-3 victory over the Cubs.
0: Number three.
1: Defense wins games. So does offense. San Francisco Giants in the 11th. KNBR.
6: Big chopper. Headed into left field and going back for it. The shortstop. He gloves it on a hop and has no play to make, and the game is over. That was a pitch that was up. It was on at the belt, and he still hit it on the ground on one gigantic hop, and that is how they win this one in the 11th inning.
0: Number two.
1: Phillies get a complete game shutout from Jesus Luzardo, but you also need runs to win, and his teammate helped out with that, as we heard here on ESPN Radio.
4: Swing a high fly ball.
1: College football, SMU goes to Tallahassee and knocks off the Seminoles. Rich Phillips, Learfield.
7: Nick Reed, last year's FCS All-American kicker from New Hampshire, is on for a 20-yard field goal to try to take the lead against Florida State. Sack back, hold down, kick on the way, and it is good! And SMU takes the lead, 27-24, with 21 seconds to play.
1: That gave Florida State 20 seconds with which to work.
7: SMU has three guys beyond midfield already, two more at the 40. And Daniels brings it down. He's going to run. Are they going to try to run a hook and ladder play here or something? He keeps running. Now he throws a lateral back to Deuce Robinson, who throws it in the middle of the field, and it's going to be picked off by a Mustang. A lateral, and it goes right into the hands of LaModrick Spencer to finish off the SMU 27-24 win at Florida State.
1: SMU wins by three on the road in Tallahassee. How about SMU in the playoffs? ESPN analyst Dusty Dvorak.
3: I think they are. Look, again, they've got to clean some things up. And it's week one. They have mistakes, clearly. Penalties, missed field goal, obviously the turnovers. You get that cleaned up, and you go on the road week three. This Louisville-SMU game week three, to me, is one of the most important and impactful games in the ACC all season. If you can go on the road and win that game, I do think we have to look at this SMU team as one that has a legitimate chance to make it back to the college football playoff for the second time in 3 years. I think that's going to be a knockdown, dragout. One thing, Red Lashley has had Jeff Brohm's number each of the last 2 years. 2-0 against him so far in ACC play.
1: Kevin Jennings with 430 yards passing, 26 of 36, three touchdowns, couple of interceptions, but the SMU Mustangs get the win on the road. Ashton Daniels from Florida State, 123 yards passing, threw for a touchdown. Florida State rushing 206 yards as they did outrush SMU, but SMU with the win on the road. Much more on this game as SportsCenter All Night continues. It's ESPN Radio.
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13: Last nine running backs drafted inside the actual top 12 of the NFL draft. All nine of them have finished top 12 in fantasy football in their rookie season.
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0: Coming up on SportsCenter All Night. We have have a big matchup in the ACC between SMU and Florida State.
14: Daniels will keep it as an alley. To the five. Lowers the shoulder. In physicality. Running over defenders into the end zone.
0: The Falcons finally named their starting quarterback.
19: This is not a good player anymore. Michael Penix will absolutely be the starting quarterback when he's ready to go.
0: We had an outstanding pitching performance in Philly.
20: 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Strikeout number 9 for Lizardo.
0: Plus, we have all the latest from Day 9 at the U.S. Open.
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1: 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Monday, of course, being Labor Day, and what better way to spotlight the labor folks than have everything in their hands. Been a long weekend full of college football. Florida State, SMU being the primetime matchup for Labor Day, but just before kickoff.
22: Turn off the light.
1: A candle's not really practical, but neither is playing football in a dark stadium. Power outage in Tallahassee, a transformer going out on the west side of the stadium, so we waited for nearly 2 hours while crews worked on the issue. When they did start, not everything was restored, scoreboard wasn't functioning, no replay reviews available, time was being kept on the field, but they played, and as for the game itself, national spotlight on the ACC, Seminoles hosting SMU, and it would mean something.
23: It is massive for Florida State here tonight. I mean, this is a fan base that is looking for a team that's going to win football games. Back-to-back losing seasons, just not good enough. All the country here to watch tonight on Monday night, a very good SMU team coming in. I mean, it is vital that Florida State performs well.
1: ESPN analyst Dusty Dvorak, who was on the call in Tallahassee, Seminoles needing a good showing, yet they were trailing early. SMU first on the board with a touchdown on their second drive. Florida State would answer with a 13-play touchdown drive of their own, but SMU scores another 10 points in the second quarter. They led 17-10 at halftime. Third quarter, Florida State punts on its first two drives, but the second one is muffed by the Mustangs. So the Seminoles recover at the 30. Seminole fans, though, a little antsy to see the team taking advantage.
20: Fourth down and two. Play of the night for Florida State. Late in the third. And now a timeout by the Seminoles with a play clock down to 5. More boos raining down from the fans at Doak Campbell. Directed at their head coach.
1: Seminoles come out of the timeout, though. They ultimately get the touchdown. Then came the fourth quarter. SMU was not done.
7: Let's look for Florida State. Here they come. Jennings delivers. Quickly caught. First down at the 30. Still going across the 35-40. Still going. Breaking a tackle to the 30, to the 20, to the 10. Touchdown, Yannick Smith. What a play to Yannick Smith, the ECU transfer. Just a quick little slant against pressure by Kevin Jennings, and Smith makes the rest happen.
1: Turns into a 79-yard touchdown strike for SMU. Big play for them, but FSU responds.
24: Third and 8 at our own four at the SMU 41-yard line. Daniels is under pressure, under duress, flips it down the flat, caught. Singleton up the far sideline, 20, 50, 10, 5 over the 2-1. There he goes. Sweet feet. Just trot in there, baby. Touchdown, Florida State. Touchdown, FSU.
1: Let's go, baby! Florida State able to respond and tie the game at 24. SMU intercepted on its ensuing possession, but the Seminoles were forced to punt on their possession. And then SMU follows with a 9-play drive.
7: Morgan Trivett, the snapper. Wade McSperrin is the holder. And Nick Reed, last year's FCS All-American kicker from New Hampshire, is on for a 20-yard field goal to try to take the lead against Florida State. Snap back, hold down, kick on the way, and it is good! And SMU takes the lead, 27-24, with 21 seconds to play.
1: And that would give Florida State 21 seconds with which to work. But it would come down to what our Scott Van Pelt calls the old pitchy-pitchy woo-woo.
7: SMU has three guys beyond midfield already, two more at the 40. And Daniels brings it down. He's going to run. Are they going to try to run a hook and ladder play here or something? He keeps running. Now he throws a lateral back to Deuce Robinson, who throws it in the middle of the field, and it's going to be picked off by a Mustang. A lateral, and it goes right into the hands of LaModrick Spencer to finish off the SMU 27-24 win at Florida State.
1: Rich Phillips from Learfield. Florida State calls on the Seminole Sports Network as the Seminoles lose at home. SMU comes in, gets the 27-24 win in Tallahassee. Kevin Jennings shaking off a couple of interceptions, and SMU gets the win, capped by Nick Reed's 20-yard field goal with 21 seconds to go. ESPN analyst Dusty Dvorak.
23: Well, I like the way they move the football, to be honest with you, Scott. Almost 600 yards of offense on the road against Florida State. So Kevin Jennings had a ton of success tonight. He's got to take better care of the football. If you win a football game and essentially you're minus four in the turnovers, I know in the pitchy-pitchy woo-woo they count that as a Florida State turnover, but it was 4-0.
2: Yep.
23: And you win that game, that's impressive. You don't typically win that. I think teams are 1-4, 1-40, minus four last year in the turnover department. Yeah, their secondary looks better. Ashton Daniels had struggles, never really pushed the ball down the field. So, look, here's the thing. Look, Rhett Lashley's done a tremendous job now, 15-2 in ACC play since they've moved to this league. And they've got a mantra. It was, you know, blue blood, they had crossed out, and it's new blood. They want to show the country that they're here, they're for real, and they're looking to stay on the top of the ACC and the top of college football. They knew it was going to be tough. They knew it was going to be hard. They just knew they had to find a way to win this game, and that's exactly what they did here tonight.
1: SMU with the 27-24 win, their eighth straight season opening win, longest streak since winning 15 straight in the 70s and 80s. SportsCenter All Night, ESPN Radio.
3: This can't be a surprise. Look, 51-10. Dabo had to know that they were going to get trucked.
4: Is Dabo the right leader of this team? It's a fair question to ask.
5: It is over for Dabo Sweeney. He is no more. The game has passed him by.
1: The SMU win at Florida State, one of a few notable moments over the Labor Day weekend. We had Michigan winning on a do-over. Notre Dame maybe sending a message. And, of course, LSU blowing out Clemson 51-10. Earlier on ESPN Radio, our Andre Snellings.
6: I was struck coming into the game, before the game even started, Dabo Sweeney was asked about LSU was potentially looking past Clemson. And Dabo's response was to get indignant. He was like, nobody would ever look past Clemson or overlook Clemson. You know, we've got too many wins, too many championships. You know, we're going to get everybody's best game because we're Clemson. And at the time, I was thinking, you know, I don't know that that's certainly not how I look at this Clemson program anymore. I'm not, you know, Deshaun Watson's not walking through that door. You know, Trevor Lawrence isn't walking through that door. And so I don't see them that way anymore, even before they got blown out. And then, of course, they got on the field and got shellacked. And I think that if anybody didn't have their eyes open as to what Clemson's become, I think after that game, the whole nation was like, oh, yeah, they're not them anymore. That wasn't a game that said, okay, these are two powerhouse major programs, and one just got the better of the other that day. This was Clemson didn't have any business on the field with LSU. And that has to reflect on their head coach, Dabo Sweeney, particularly because he was so vocal about being the last hard line about, you know, he's not using the transfer portal and he would retire before he ever paid players. Well, that's the game today. And if you're not going to do that, then ultimately your team ends up looking like it looked on Saturday night. He's still in his coaching prime, so to speak. It's just that the game changed. And if you just fundamentally are not, in your heart, you don't feel like this is the way that you want to coach a program, it's going to be hard to just switch that in midstream, even after it's become clear that your way's not working.
1: Clemson going under the microscope with the way in which it lost to LSU this week. Clemson under the microscope, a lot of folks looking with some side eye at Michigan, the way that game ended. Wolverines get the Hail Mary on the do-over to beat Western Michigan. Earlier on the Pat McAfee show, or Reese Davis.
2: I understand everybody.
8: Is this finally the straw that breaks the camel?
2: I understand 18's foot was out of bounds, and technically the clock is over when, you know, when someone who's been out of bounds touches the ball. But there are a couple of things here. One, I feel like there ought to be a natural conclusion to a play that we get to before we start splitting hairs over a clock. But even bigger than that, we can't have some secret synchronized clock and cameras that nobody knows about. There has to be one clock now, and then present it to the television audience. And in addition to that, let's hear what, if we're going to get down to this kind of thing and super synchronized secret strobe synced clocks, I need to hear what everybody's talking about in real time when it happens.
1: A lot of folks talking about the Michigan ending. A lot of folks talking about what we saw out of Ole Miss. They outlast Louisville 41-38. ESPN analyst Dusty Dvorak.
23: Trinidad Chambliss is just as special this year as we saw him last year down the stretch in the playoffs. So from that perspective, I have no concern whatsoever. He was masterful, dropping dimes all over the field, pushing the football down the field with accuracy, precision, the escapability, all still there. But defensively, blown coverages on the back end, poor tackling. It's got to have Pete Golding very frustrated. You escape Nashville with a victory. But as you look forward just a couple of weeks with that LSU offense coming to town, they better get some things figured out and figured out very quickly.
1: Speaking of things coming at us quickly, on to week two, and we've got that huge matchup, Ohio State and Texas this week. ESPN's Heather Dinich.
9: I'm expecting 500 NFL scouts.
6: I think your expectation will be right.
10: You might be short 100.
9: It is going to be a showcase of NFL talent all over that field. It is going to be awesome. I hope the game lives up to the hype because these are two uber talented teams. And, you know, one of the things that I've noticed that I've said before is that one of the biggest reasons both of them are national title contenders is because their best players aren't even their Heisman Trophy candidate quarterbacks. You know, you look at Ohio State, Julian saying Jeremiah Smith to me is the best player on that team. You look at Arch Manning, Heisman Trophy candidate, best player is Colin Simmons on the defensive line, probably the top player in the SEC to be drafted out of there. So, you know, these guys have talent all over the field. But Sark said this after the game, if they don't shore some things up on their offensive line and run the ball a little bit better, it's going to be tricky. They went through some growing pains, I think, on the O-line. But Arch Manning is just, he grew up in front of a college football audience through the back half of last season, played extremely well, and I expect him to continue that.
1: Ohio State, Texas, Saturday, 7:30 Eastern. We'll see it on ABC. Right now, SportsCenter all night.
11: Tua will start.
25: Tua Tagovailoa was always going to be the starter in week one.
11: You know, unless Tua just, like, takes the job and runs with it and they win a bunch of games, I believe we'll see Penix at some point this year.
26: Tua was better than people have let on the media. They're pretty happy with him. They were fine with Tua. They thought he did a good job. Penix also did not have a chance to really distinguish himself. And I think that Penix at some point in time, you're probably sooner rather than later, will get his crack and get his turn to be the starter.
1: Sooner rather than later, it's week one of the NFL. Pro football finally returning this week. Every team in the NFL now has a starting quarterback, at least for week one. Falcons naming Tua Tagovailoa as their starter for the matchup against the Steelers. ESPN's Dan Graziano.
27: Tua Tagovailoa did not have a great camp or preseason, and the Falcons did start to work Michael Penix Jr. into practice more in recent weeks. It just, as you said, didn't get to a point where they feel like he's ready. He's coming off of the third ACL reconstruction of his lifetime, and he knows how it feels to rehab this injury, and he didn't feel like he was at a point where he could push it to a game. So, again, he could play well enough. If they win, he plays well enough. He could roll as the starter for the foreseeable future. If not, the Falcons probably do want to get a look at Penix at some point this year. It's the third year. It's a new regime there, and they may have to make some long-term decisions about the quarterback position. So I would say unless Tua really plays lights out and they win a lot of games, you'll see Penix at some point this season.
1: Penix won't be seen in week one. He'll be inactive. When will he be ready?
28: Right now, like, I feel like it's still things that, you know, I want to get better at. I'm sorry. Nice. You know, obviously, just having that week of practice felt real good. I felt real comfortable, confident. But, we still got a little bit of ways to go.
12: What hurdles do you have to clear, do you think?
28: Strength-wise, I want to be stronger. I want to be able to be out there and give the team 100%. And if I don't feel like I can do that, I don't want to. That's not fair for this team. That's not fair for this organization. I want to make sure whenever I am out there, I'm 100%. There's no doubt in my mind that, you know, I trust my knee and I trust to go out there and help this team win a football game.
1: Michael Penix, be ready at some point, but for now, Tua Tagovailoa getting the start for the Falcons for week one. Straight ahead, the win streaks continue. SportsCenter All Night continues. It's ESPN Radio.
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21: Hey, it's Michelle Smallman, and coming up Tuesday, week one of the NFL season is finally here. 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
2: Get that's it. Set a match,
3: Sasha Zverev is through 60, in straights. Had to battle in the third against the game opponent in that third set, Luciano Dardari.
1: But he wins the third set tiebreaker and wins in straight sets. Zverev, the men's number one seed, is into the quarterfinals. Fifth career U.S. Open quarterfinal appearance for him. He's the first German man to reach all four major quarterfinals in a year in the Open era. On the women's side, the two seed advances relatively easily.
3: Talk about a statement performance from Elena Rybakina, who knocks out the two-time U.S. Open champion Naomi Osaka out here on Armstrong in just 66 minutes.
1: Rybakina wins 1-4 to eliminate Osaka, and Rybakina is now into the quarterfinals. First career U.S. Open quarterfinal appearance. Also moving into the quarters, the women's four seed.
4: Beautifully finished. Coco Gauff elevates, finds her best level here so far, and she's in the final eight.
1: Coco Gauff also advancing 1-4 on Monday. Third major quarterfinal appearance in a year for the first time in her career. She has nine straight set wins. Nine straight set wins. Longest streak of her career, as on Labor Day, she wins 1-4, beating Iva Jovic.
5: Honestly, I think I just got a lot more looks on break points. I mean, I had a couple in the beginning of the second set. So, I think the difference was just finally capitalizing on those break point opportunities. And honestly, there was one game where I felt like I was running a marathon. So, but that one got me through. That was like probably the first time I was out of breath on court in a long time.
6: When players are trying to go deep in majors, typically they want to get better with each round. So far here in New York, did you feel like that was the best match you've played from a level standpoint?
5: I mean, I think the one against Paula was pretty good too, but definitely these are, out of the four, I think these are the top two. I thought I served really well. Eva's a great returner. She's known to break people a lot, so I was not too frustrated when I got broken, and honestly, the last game was a big improvement. I needed that because against Paula, I was up 5-4 serving for it, and it got away, so I'm glad that I was able to learn from that experience.
1: Gauff with 20 straight sets won, dating back to her opening match at Cincinnati. She's now into the quarterfinals at the U.S. Open. SportsCenter All Night, ESPN Radio. To the diamond, Phillies and Braves. This one was a pitcher's duel.
7: And he swings at the first pitch and hits it in the air. Shallow left, Brandon Marsh coming in. He's got it. A complete game, two-hit shutout for Jesus Luzardo. And the Philadelphia Phillies split the four-game set with the Atlanta Braves. They win this afternoon 1-0. A virtuoso performance from Luzardo to put his team four back in the NL East.
1: Phillies with the 1-0 win. Luzardo going the distance. First career complete game and complete game shutout. You heard it here on ESPN Radio. Mike Farron, Doug Glanville had the call for us. Mike?
7: Jay, thank you. Doug, what a performance today by Jesus Luzardo. He has been arguably the best pitcher of the National League since June 10th. He's led them at ERA, but this was virtuoso today.
8: Well, we've known the run he has been on, and it has been next level, but to get the one walk, 12 strikeout performance, the one walk, by the way, appearing in the ninth to Ronald Acuna Jr., just shows like the balance between dominance and the command that's coming with it. You know, he's got the four-seam fastball working the top of the zone, a little run to it away from righties, and then the sweeper going the opposite direction. And he's got so many hitters baffled. So there was a lot of confidence in the Phillies. They let him run him out there in the ninth inning. They watched the pitch count. They felt confident. Seemed like Duran was, kind of been pitching a couple days in a row. They didn't want him to go that third day. So they went with him, and Lizardo delivered on some big pitches when he needed it.
2: Not a single runner reaching second base for Atlanta in this one. And the big blow, of course, one of the starts with Phillies and Kyle Schwarber. We had talked on Saturday about him scuffling coming into that series. Homered, reached base four times that day. Homered again on Sunday. And then today, the game winner with two outs and two strikes in the eighth inning off one of the top relievers of the NL.
8: You know, part of it is you know that when your pitcher is pitching well like Lizardo, you're saying, if we can just get one across. And Fuentes, look, he's got an invisible fastball, so understands why he went to it. But it's like, do you want to get beat by Kyle Schwarber when you're having a scuffling, inconsistent Trey Turner on deck? So he went after him because he'd gotten the fastball by him earlier in that at-bat. But then Schwarber made the in-game in-at-bat adjustment and took him deep, and that's all they needed.
2: He doesn't hit any cheapies, does he? Either that went to the first row of the second deck.
8: Yeah, just crushed that ball.
2: 1-0. Philadelphia beats Atlanta. They split the four-game set. The Phillies four games behind Atlanta in the NL East with 18 to play, and these two will meet again next weekend in Atlanta. Now for Doug Glanville, I'm Mike Farron right here in your home for every game of the postseason, Major League Baseball on ESPN Radio and the ESPN app. Now let's get back to Jay Reynolds in the studio.
1: All right, Mike. Braves fall to three games behind the Brewers for the best record of the National League. Brewers a 4-3 win over the Cubs. 11th win when they trail entering the eighth inning. Phillies, meanwhile, tied with the Cubs for the top NL wild card spot. Longest active win streak in baseball belongs to a couple of teams, one of which is the Dodgers.
9: The 1-0 pitch. Hernandez laces it left field. Show rolls on, absolutely tattooed a three-run blast into the Dodger bullpen to make it 5-1.
1: AM 570 LA Sports. Dodgers a 6-3 win over the Reds for their fifth consecutive win. Red Sox also have five consecutive wins. They beat the Angels 5-2, second time they've reached 80 wins after being 14 games below 500 during the season. What a finish we had in Tallahassee. That's next. SportsCenter All Night continues. It's ESPN Radio.
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1: Yankees are getting Aaron Judge back. He's activated off the IL, expected in the lineup Tuesday against Colorado. Tua Tagovailoa named the starter for the Falcons, at least for this week. Patriots have a deal with Christian Gonzalez, just in time for the NFL season to get underway. College football season giving us a couple of surprises in week one.
2: He throws it in the middle of the field, and it's going to be picked off by a Mustang. A lateral, and it goes right into the hands of Lamondre Spencer to finish off the SMU 27-24 win at Florida State.
1: Rich Phillips from Learfield, SMU, with a field goal with 21 seconds to go, broke a 24-all tie. They get the win over the Seminoles on the road, 27-24. Eighth straight season-opening win for SMU. Kevin Jennings, the quarterback, 26 of 36, 430 yards passing. That's a career high. Three touchdown passes. Did throw a couple of picks, but SMU gets the win on the road. He also ran for 33 yards.
3: What were the unique challenges presented to you in this game?
4: Yeah, I mean, it was our first game, you know, getting to feel the little things, you know, to try to mix it up a little bit, show different coverages and all that. But we executed at the end of the game. That's when it mattered. So.
3: How much adjustments did you have to make in the context of this game with everything going on?
4: Yeah, truly a lot. You know, we didn't have the iPads on the sideline, so we couldn't, you know, see what they was doing off the, on the fly and all that stuff. So it was kind of difficult, but, you know, we responded well, and, you know, we ended the game.
3: They say great teams find a way to win.
4: Right.
3: How did you find a way to win this one?
4: You know, just stay going. You know, you're going to make mistakes. You know, first game of the year. So you're going to make mistakes, just bounce back from it and keep going.
3: I'll tell you what, I'll never forget tonight. What will stand out to you about what transpired this evening?
4: Man, the dub.
3: Really?
4: You know, it's amazing to get the dub. You know, win by 1 point no matter what it is. It's amazing to get a dub like this on the road. At Florida State, great tradition. So I'm just truly happy to get this dub.
1: Jennings with two touchdown passes went under duress. Last season, he led FBS with 14 touchdowns when pressured and gets a couple on Labor Day with the win on the road at Florida State. His coach, Rhett Lashley.
5: Kevin played awesome. I mean, he was in control, threw for 430. He ran when he needed to. Things broke down. He made play. Think of the last third and 11. Third and one, we get the hold. They cover it. He scrambles, and Chunky just turns it up. And, I mean, just he's a player, man. So really proud of him. And proud of our guys for just finding a way to win. That's all that really matters.
1: SMU gets the 27-24 win after having to wait an hour and 40 minutes because of the game was delayed because of a power outage, the transformer, near the stadium. SportsCenter All Night, ESPN Radio.
6: This can't be a surprise. Look, 51-10. Dabo had to know that they were going to get trucked.
7: Is Dabo the right leader of this team? It's a fair question to ask.
8: It is over for Dabo Swinney. He is no more. The game has passed him by.
1: Clemson losing to LSU this week. LSU with the win in convincing fashion. ESPN analyst Dusty Dvorak.
9: They were tremendous, and I just thought they were so well prepared, so focused on the task at hand. It was both sides of the football. Let's start with the defensive side. I saw a ferocious defense flying around for Blake Baker. Veteran guys who have been there like Whit Weeks. A lot of new faces. Ty Benefield getting involved. Prince Will Umanmielen coming off the edge. I mean, they tackled extremely well. They were physical. They were disruptive. And they were making plays all over the field. That Clemson offense didn't have a chance. And then offensively, it's what we've grown to just see from Lane Kiffin and Charlie Weiss Jr.'s offenses. They ran the football very violently with Dylan Jones. The offensive line looked good. And how about Sam Levitt? That foot is fully healthy. The escapability was off the charts. And he ran that offense like he'd been running it for multiple years in just his first game. That was as good a showing as I saw from anybody in college football in week one.
1: On the other side of the coin, there's Clemson. It wasn't that long ago Clemson was at the top of the football world, but hard times lately for the Tigers and their coach, Dabo Swinney, failing to live up to expectations. Earlier on ESPN Radio, our Mia O'Brien.
10: Is this finally the straw that breaks the camel's back and either A, forces Dabo to adapt and truly lean into the transfer portal and NIL because he got out-rostered? It's as simple as that.
11: That's a really good way to word it, by the way.
10: There were more Johnnies and Joes. It wasn't so much that they got out-muscled. It wasn't that they got out-coached. They got out-rostered on Saturday. And so, is this the pivot point where Dabo has to adapt? Or is this the pivot point where Clemson says, we have to move on without Dabo Swinney?
11: How is there not a person in his corner that's whispering in his ear?
10: We hung the banner here on Unsportsman like last week because Dabo took 10 transfers this year. That's a new record comparatively to the 5 transfers he took combined in the 5 previous seasons. I think right now the bigger pivot point for me is that technically Clemson does have a GM, Jordan Sorrells. There is someone else who technically has roster control besides Dabo, but it is not in the same vein as, say, the University of Florida, where Dave Caldwell, formerly the GM of the Jaguars, is the one actually at the controller. John Sumrall focuses what's on the grass. Dave focuses on the roster itself, ensuring everyone is being compensated fairly and also making sure that you are keeping pace with the talent pool across the rest of the landscape. And that is where I think this is the pivot point. And it's not going to be week 2. It's probably not going to be till after the season. But even if Clemson was to continue down the hole that they found themselves in last year, Dabo is not going anywhere. But changes will need to be made in terms of the actual infrastructure.
1: Clemson blown out by LSU. Just one of the storylines we had on Labor Day weekend.
12: Underwood takes the snap. He's going to let it go. This one's coming down in the end zone. It is caught! Touchdown!
13: This game will go down in history, Michigan history. I don't know if it's in a positive way, but it'll go down in history for certain.
1: Michigan comes away with the win after getting the do-over to beat Western Michigan. ESPN's Heather Dinich.
14: When you look at the NCAA rule and you look at the film and you see number 18's foot go out of bounds, the rule is if the ball touches a player who's out of bounds, the clock stops. The officials did the job they are told to do with the information they have and the replay system available to them. They made the right call. That was not a human error. The problem here is the technology. Everyone wants someone to blame. But what's at the biggest fault here is the fact that what people saw at home is not what the officials saw. The officials did their job and they made the right call. Fans can't understand it, and I certainly don't blame them because they didn't see what the officials saw.
1: Technology aside for the moment, what about the performance we had from Michigan in such a tight game?
14: Well, I think we'll have a bigger answer to that question on Saturday after Oklahoma comes to town. That's where I'm going next. And, you know, John Mateer is lighting it up. I mean, albeit against a lesser opponent for sure. But if Michigan plays the way it did, they're not going to keep up with them for the first 5 minutes of the game, let alone for 4 quarters. So I think it could be a long year if they don't figure it out at quarterback. I know that Whittingham came out earlier today, said he's sticking with Underwood as his starter. But you got to play better than that. I mean, anyone watching that could tell you that for sure.
1: And with Labor Day behind us, we're looking forward to week 2 of the college football season and that huge showdown between Ohio State and Texas. ESPN analyst Jimbo Fisher and E.J. Manuel.
15: Naturally, everybody's going to think about the quarterback matchup between Stan and Arch, but for me, it's in the trenches. And really, it's Ohio State's run defense against Texas's run offense. Now, Texas went into the portal. They got Relief Brown. They got Hollywood Smothers, two key pieces, and also Arch can run too. But if you looked at Ohio State's defensive front last week, they gave up 45 rushing yards to Ball State. Now, I understand it's Ball State, but that's pretty impressive to me. So I think the front seven of Ohio State potentially could set the tone, especially on the road, and that changes the time of possession game too.
16: And what I want to do, can they do it without having to bunch the box? Because if they do, Cam Coleman and Ryan Wingo can fly.
15: Yep.
16: And then you got big plays coming there. So if they can do it from a two shell and play it man up and play them like they did last year, that's one thing. But if you start bunching that box, they got two wide outs. I know Smith's on the other side, but Cam Coleman and Ryan Wingo are the real deal. Yep. And they can get plays down the field that way. And if they force them out, can they run the football? Because like you say, Smothers, Malik Brown are talented guys. So it should be a heck of a game. It should be a great chess match.
15: Yeah.
1: Ohio State and Texas, week 2 of the college football season. We will see it Saturday on ABC. SportsCenter all night.

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2: There is no other way to look at this other than they desperately wanted Michael Penix Jr. to be ready for week number one. And apparently Penix told Stefanski this week he's not where he needs to be. He's not where he wants to be to start the season. And as a result, now Stefanski had to make the actual decision, which is we're going with Tua.
3: First of all, I don't know if there's a head coach in the NFL more equipped to handle a messy quarterback room than the guy, Kevin Stefanski, who comes to Atlanta from Cleveland. Second of all, saying that you have blinders on in regards to who's going to be your starting quarterback after week one, Tua's got to be like, come on, man, can you just at least back me up a little bit on this one? I don't disagree with what Kevin's saying. I get it, but man, what a messy situation for the Falcons, knowing that your starting quarterback isn't actually your starting quarterback, and you don't know when your starting quarterback is even going to come back, and when Penix does come back, will he survive? Will Tua survive even through the Steelers game? I mean, this is going to be a week-to-week, day-to-day situation.
2: Tua did not win this starting quarterback job. He did not win the job. He's dinking and dunking in front of the line of scrimmage, which is exactly what we saw here last season in Miami. He is not the same quarterback that he used to be. Every pass needs to be 2 to 3 yards. You can't make big plays like that. And the reason that he does that is because he's scared of getting hit. So he has to release the ball immediately. And if the very first option is not available, then it's panic time. And he's never been good at improvising, but once you don't have that first option available, panic time sets in, and, you know, it's sack, or it's a fumble, or it's an interception. This is not a good player anymore. Michael Penix will absolutely be the starting quarterback when he's ready to go. And you'd be, okay, well, Zaslow, what if, you know, what if in week number one this weekend, what if Tua plays great? He won't. He's not going to play well against this Steeler defense because he's not a good quarterback anymore. And matter of fact, I'm going to continue saying, I wasn't sure Tua was going to make the team. I'm still not sure he's going to be on this team by the end of the season. I'm not sure that he's a quarterback in the NFL any longer, and I think you're going to see a lot of that this weekend. I can't make the rationalization that a team is happy with the quarterback, but yet waited longer than anyone in the league to name him the actual starter, and the guy apparently you were deciding with is not available to play this weekend.
1: See what happens down the road for the Falcons. NFL season kicks off on Wednesday. Patriots, Seahawks in Seattle. New England reaching a deal with cornerback Christian Gonzalez. 4-year, $135 million. $102 of that million is guaranteed. The agreement ahead of Wednesday's regular season opener. Gonzalez was the number 17 pick in 2023. He was eligible for an extension for the first time this offseason. He's been a full participant in training camp until he suffered a leg injury August 10th. Practicing one-on-one with receiver A.J. Brown. Contract extension. Hovered over the team for months. Now has the agreement. Both teams, though, are a little banged up, like Patriots running back Travion Henderson, ESPN's Dan Graziano.
4: It doesn't look great, but it's not. It's not over yet. He hasn't practiced in really 2 full weeks, and that includes today. But they didn't rule him out. They did have a backup offensive lineman that they ruled out, said he's not traveling with the team. So if Henderson is traveling with the team, that means they think there's a chance he could show him something tomorrow in a walkthrough. But it would be surprising at this point to see him in the game again. They have not ruled it out. Sticking on the ankle theme, Seattle's do-it-all safety linebacker, etc., Nick Emanwari, he had ankle surgery a couple of months ago. He's still working his way back from that. Been a limited participant in practice in recent days. Still sounds unlikely he'll be ready to go in time for the game on Wednesday night, but you know, Seattle is working him through practice and through drills to see how ready he can possibly be, a critical part of their defense.
1: Seahawks, Patriots on Wednesday. Then it's that matchup in Australia, although Melbourne is still awaiting a team. That's next. Sports Center All Night continues. It's ESPN Radio.
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0: 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More SportsCenter All Night coming up next. And Ian.
1: I commend Adam Silver and the NBA. I was dead wrong. I was a basketball buffoon. I commend them for doing it because, partner, you got caught with your hand in the cookie jar. And as my grandma used to do, slam that sucker shut right on your pinky. $30 million, 5 first-round draft picks. You're away from the team for a year. I am stunned the NBA came down this hard on the Clippers.
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11: Hey, it's Michelle Smallman, and coming up Tuesday, Week 1 of the NFL season is finally here. 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
1: 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College football is in full swing. NFL hits the ground this week. Patriots, Seahawks Wednesday. Then Thursday, Niners and Rams in Australia. Niners are in Melbourne. Rams, not yet. ESPN's Dan Graziano.
2: They're going to practice tomorrow in L.A., and then they're going to fly after that. And it gets confusing in terms of which day is which, because that's Wednesday in Australia. They'll arrive Wednesday. Look, here's the point. The Rams did the research on this, much like, you know, the 49ers obviously did to listen to Christian. They sent people out, had them record, you know, when they started to feel bad, when they started to feel better, what their sleep was like, et cetera. What they decided was a week wasn't going to be enough to get them acclimated. They're going to train where they're comfortable. They're going to arrive on basically the day before the game, let adrenaline carry them through, and then recover on the back end. They have a home Monday night game in week two. Radically different approaches by these two teams to this unprecedented game. I can't wait to see who wins and then who is therefore proven right after one game sample.
1: The game is Thursday, 8 o'clock Eastern here in the States. That's 10 o'clock Friday morning, the local time in Melbourne. Back to baseball. Yankees getting their captain back. Three-time AL MVP Aaron Judge activated from the injured list Monday night by the Yankees, paving the way for his return against the Rockies Tuesday night. He has been out more than 3 months with a fractured rib. ESPN insider Tim Kirchen.
3: I think the Dodgers will open the postseason with the best roster in the major leagues.
1: The Dodgers continue their win streak, 5 straight after their win on Labor Day. Red Sox also with a 5-game win streak. Baseball taking center stage, as did college football this weekend.
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4: How good is that? Are you not entertained?
0: Number 5.
1: Red Sox get a 5th straight win with a little help from the short porch in right field. WEEI.
5: 2-2 with 2 down and runners at the corners for Richmond. Pitch. Swinging a shot down the right field line. It's there, it's gone, it's hooking. Off the pole! Adley says hello to Pesky! And it's 4-0 Red Sox!
0: Number 4.
1: In Milwaukee, Jackson Churio with a go-ahead 2-run single in the 8th. And then defense in the 9th. WTMJ.
5: McGill's 1-1. Hit off the end of the bat. Shallow left. Churio is diving and he caught it. Game over. Jackson Churio comes up with a sliding catch. He takes a blue pin away from Seiya Suzuki. And the Brewers hang on to a 4-3 victory over the Cubs.
0: Number 3.
1: Defense wins games. So does offense. San Francisco Giants in the 11th. KNBR.
6: Big chopper headed into left field and going back for it. The shortstop, he gloves it on a hop and has no play to make, and the game is over. That was a pitch that was up. It was on at the belt, and he still hit it on the ground on one gigantic hop, and that is how they win this one in the 11th inning.
0: Number 2.
1: Phillies get a complete game shutout from Jesus Luzardo, but you also need runs to win. And his teammate helped out with that, as we heard here on ESPN Radio.
7: Swinging a high fly ball, deep right field. Kyle Schwarber does it again. First row of the second deck, his 43rd of the year. And Philadelphia takes a 1-0 lead in the bottom of the 8th.
0: Number 1.
1: College football, SMU goes to Tallahassee and knocks off the Seminoles. Rich Phillips, Learfield.
8: Nick Reed, last year's FCS All-American kicker from New Hampshire, is on for a 20-yard field goal to try to take the lead against Florida State. Sack back, hold down, kick on the way, and it is good! And SMU takes the lead, 27-24, with 21 seconds to play.
1: And that would be the final as they win it by 3, that field goal being the difference. ESPN analyst Dusty Dvoracek.
9: I think they are. Look, again, they've got to clean some things up. And it's week one. They have mistakes, clearly. Penalties, missed field goal, obviously the turnovers. You get that cleaned up, and you go on the road week three. This Louisville-SMU game week three, to me, is one of the most important and impactful games in the ACC all season. If you can go on the road and win that game, I do think we have to look at this SMU team as one that has a legitimate chance to make it back to the college football playoff for the second time in 3 years. I think that's going to be a knockdown, dragout. One thing, Red Lashley has had Jeff Brohm's number each of the last 2 years, 2-0 against them so far in ACC play.
1: Gets the field goal win on the road in Tallahassee over Florida State on Labor Day. Sports Center All Night, ESPN Radio. Baseball, the AL West still separated by two games. Astros still have the two-game lead over Texas. As for the wild card standings, Cleveland still in that final spot, even though they lose on Labor Day. It's a one-game lead now over the Blue Jays in that wild card standings for the third spot. Texas, a game and a half back. Baltimore, three games out of the final wild card spot. As for the National League wild card standings, Arizona with the third wild card spot. San Diego, a half game back. Marlins, Cardinals, both five games out of that final playoff spot. Pirates, five and a half games out. It's been a wild weekend of college football. NFL comes our way this week, starting with games on Wednesday, the Super Bowl rematch, and then the Australia game on Thursday. U.S. Open continuing in Queens with the two seed moving on the women's side. The men's top seed moves on. All that at SportsCenter All Night continues. It's ESPN Radio.
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10: The disrespect is at an all-time high when it comes to Patrick Mahomes. You know what he's going to say? Bear with me, ladies and gentlemen. You peasants.
0: 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The countdown continues on ESPN Radio. Sports Center All Night. More still to come.
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0: Coming up on SportsCenter All Night. We have a big matchup in the ACC between SMU and Florida State.
23: Daniels will keep it as an alley. To the five. Use the shoulder. And physicality. Running over defenders into the end zone.
0: The Falcons finally named their starting quarterback.
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0: We had an outstanding pitching performance in Philly.
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1: 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Monday, of course, being Labor Day, and what better way to spotlight the labor folks than have everything in their hands. Been a long weekend full of college football. Florida State, SMU being the primetime matchup for Labor Day, but just before kickoff.
27: Turn off the light.
1: Now, candle's not really practical, but neither is playing football in a dark stadium. Power outage in Tallahassee, a transformer going out on the west side of the stadium, so we waited for nearly 2 hours while crews worked on the issue. When they did start, not everything was restored, scoreboard wasn't functioning, no replay reviews available, time was being kept on the field, but they played, and as for the game itself, national spotlight on the ACC, Seminoles hosting SMU, and it would mean something.
28: It is massive for Florida State here tonight. I mean, this is a fan base that is looking for a team that's going to win football games. Back-to-back losing seasons, just not good enough. All the country here to watch tonight on Monday night, a very good SMU team coming in. I mean, it is vital that Florida State performs well.
1: ESPN analyst Dusty Dvorak, who was on the call in Tallahassee, Seminoles needing a good showing, yet they were trailing early. SMU first on the board with a touchdown on their second drive. Florida State would answer with a 13-play touchdown drive of their own, but SMU scores another 10 points in the second quarter. They led 17-10 at halftime. Third quarter, Florida State punts on its first two drives, but the second one is muffed by the Mustangs. So the Seminoles recover at the 30. Seminole fans, though, a little antsy to see the team taking advantage.
25: Fourth down and two. Play of the night for Florida State. Late in the third. And now a timeout by the Seminoles with a play clock down to 5. More boos raining down from the fans at Doak Campbell. Directed at their head coach.
1: Seminoles come out of the timeout, though. They ultimately get the touchdown. Then came the fourth quarter. SMU was not done.
29: Let's look for Florida State. Here they come. Jennings delivers. Quickly caught. First down at the 30. Still going across the 35-40. Still going. Breaking a tackle to the 30, to the 20, to the 10. Touchdown, Yannick Smith. What a play to Yannick Smith, the ECU transfer. Just a quick little slant against pressure by Kevin Jennings, and Smith makes the rest happen.
1: Turns into a 79-yard touchdown strike for SMU. Big play for them, but FSU responds.
30: 3rd and 8 at our own 4 at the SMU 41-yard line. Daniels is under pressure, under duress, flips it down the flat, caught. Singleton up the far side, 20, told 50, you. 10, 5 over the 2-1. There he goes. Sweet feet. Just trot in there, baby. Touchdown, Florida State. Touchdown, FSU. You!
1: Let's go, baby! Florida State able to respond and tie the game at 24. SMU intercepted on its ensuing possession, but the Seminoles were forced to punt on their possession. And then SMU follows with a nine-play drive.
29: Morgan Trivett, the snapper. Wade McSperrin is the holder. And Nick Reed, last year's FCS All-American kicker from New Hampshire, is on for a 20-yard field goal to try to take the lead against Florida State. Snap back, hold down, kick on the way, and it is good! And SMU takes the lead, 27-24, with 21 seconds to play.
1: And that would give Florida State 21 seconds with which to work. But it would come down to what our Scott Van Pelt calls the old pitchy-pitchy woo-woo.
29: SMU has three guys beyond midfield already, two more at the 40. And Daniels brings it down. He's going to run. Are they going to try to run a hook and ladder play here or something? He keeps running. Now he throws a lateral back to Deuce Robinson. He throws it in the middle of the field, and it's going to be picked off by a Mustang. A lateral, and it goes right into the hands of LaMondrick Spencer to finish off the SMU 27-24 win at Florida State.
1: Rich Phillips from Learfield. Florida State calls on the Seminole Sports Network. As the Seminoles lose at home, SMU comes in, gets the 27-24 win in Tallahassee. Kevin Jennings shaking off a couple of interceptions, and SMU gets the win, capped by Nick Reed's 20-yard field goal with 21 seconds to go. ESPN analyst Dusty Dvorak.
2: Well, I like the way they move the football, to be honest with you, Scott. Almost 600 yards of offense on the road against Florida State. So Kevin Jennings had a ton of success tonight. He's got to take better care of the football. If you win a football game and essentially you're minus four in the turnovers, I know in the pitchy-pitchy woo-woo they count that as a Florida State turnover, but it was 4-0.
3: Yep.
2: And you win that game, that's impressive. You don't typically win that. I think teams are 1-4, 1-40, minus four last year in the turnover department. Yeah, their secondary looks better. Ashton Daniels had struggles, never really pushed the ball down the field. So, here's the thing. Look, Rhett Lashley's done a tremendous job now, 15-2 in ACC play since they've moved to this league. And they've got a mantra. It was, blue blood, they had crossed out, and it's new blood. They want to show the country that they're here, they're for real, and they're looking to stay on the top of the ACC and the top of college football. They knew it was going to be tough. They knew it was going to be hard. They just knew they had to find a way to win this game, and that's exactly what they did here tonight.
1: SMU with the 27-24 win, their eighth straight season opening win, longest streak since winning 15 straight in the 70s and 80s. SportsCenter All Night, ESPN Radio.
4: This can't be a surprise. Look, 51-10. Dabo had to know that they were going to get trucked.
5: Is Dabo the right leader of this team? It's a fair question to ask.
6: It is over for Dabo Swinney. He is no more. The game has passed him by.
1: The SMU win at Florida State, one of a few notable moments over the Labor Day weekend. We had Michigan winning on a do-over. Notre Dame maybe sending a message. And, of course, LSU blowing out Clemson 51-10. Earlier on ESPN Radio, our Andre Snellings.
7: I was struck coming into the game, before the game even started, Dabo Swinney was asked about LSU was potentially looking past Clemson. And Dabo's response was to get indignant. He was like, nobody would ever look past Clemson or overlook Clemson. You know, we've got too many wins, too many championships. You know, we're going to get everybody's best game because we're Clemson. And at the time, I was thinking, I don't know that that's certainly not how I look at this Clemson program anymore. Deshaun Watson's not walking through that door. You know, Trevor Lawrence isn't walking through that door. And so I don't see them that way anymore, even before they got blown out. And then, of course, they got on the field and got shellacked. And I think that if anybody didn't have their eyes open as to what Clemson's become, I think after that game, the whole nation was like, oh, yeah, they're not them anymore. That wasn't a game that said, okay, these are two powerhouse major programs, and one just got the better of the other that day. This was Clemson didn't have any business on the field with LSU. And that has to reflect on their head coach, Dabo Swinney, particularly because he was so vocal about being the last hard line about, he's not using the transfer portal and he would retire before he ever paid players. Well, that's the game today. And if you're not going to do that, then ultimately your team ends up looking like it looked on Saturday night. He's still in his coaching prime, so to speak. It's just that the game changed. And if you just fundamentally are not, in your heart, you don't feel like this is the way that you want to coach a program, it's going to be hard to just switch that in midstream, even after it's become clear that your way is not working.
1: Clemson going under the microscope with the way in which it lost to LSU this week. Clemson under the microscope. A lot of folks looking with some side eye at Michigan, the way that game ended. Wolverines get the Hail Mary on the do-over to beat Western Michigan. Earlier on the Pat McAfee Show, or Reese Davis.
3: I understand everybody wants to get it right. And I understand 18's foot was out of bounds, and technically the clock is over when, you know, when someone who's been out of bounds touches the ball. But there are a couple of things here. One, I feel like there ought to be a natural conclusion to a play that we get to before we start splitting hairs over a clock. But even bigger than that, we can't have some secret synchronized clock and cameras that nobody knows about. There has to be one clock now, and then present it to the television audience. And in addition to that, let's hear what, if we're going to get down to this kind of thing and super synchronized secret strobe synced clocks, I need to hear what everybody's talking about in real time when it happens.
1: A lot of folks talking about the Michigan ending. A lot of folks talking about what we saw out of Ole Miss. They outlast Louisville 41-38. ESPN analyst Dusty Dvorak.
28: Trinidad Chambliss is just as special this year as we saw him last year down the stretch in the playoffs. So from that perspective, I have no concern whatsoever. He was masterful, dropping dimes all over the field, pushing the football down the field with accuracy, precision, the escapability, all still there. But defensively, blown coverages on the back end, poor tackling. It's got to have Pete Golding very frustrated. You escape Nashville with a victory. But as you look forward just a couple of weeks with that LSU offense coming to town, they better get some things figured out and figured out very quickly.
1: Speaking of things coming at us quickly, on to week two, and we've got that huge matchup, Ohio State and Texas this week. ESPN's Heather Dinich.
8: I'm expecting 500 NFL scouts.
7: I think your expectation will be right.
9: It might be short of 100.
8: It is going to be a showcase of NFL talent all over that field. It is going to be awesome. I hope the game lives up to the hype because these are two uber talented teams. And, you know, one of the things that I've noticed that I've said before is that one of the biggest reasons both of them are national title contenders is because their best players aren't even their Heisman Trophy candidate quarterbacks. You know, you look at Ohio State, Julian saying Jeremiah Smith to me is the best player on that team. You look at Arch Manning, Heisman Trophy candidate, best player is Colin Simmons on the defensive line, probably the top player in the SEC to be drafted out of there. So, you know, these guys have talent all over the field. But Sark said this after the game, if they don't shore some things up on their offensive line and run the ball a little bit better, it's going to be tricky. They went through some growing pains, I think, on the O-line. But Arch Manning is just, he grew up in front of a college football audience through the back half of last season, played extremely well, and I expect him to continue that.
1: Ohio State, Texas, Saturday, 7:30 Eastern. We'll see it on ABC. Right now, SportsCenter all night.
10: Tua will start.
11: Tua Tagovailoa was always going to be the starter in week one.
10: Unless Tua just like takes the job and runs with it and they win a bunch of games, I believe we'll see Penix at some point this year.
12: Tua was better than people have led on the media. I think they're pretty happy with him. They were fine with Tua. They thought he did a good job. Penix also did not have a chance to really distinguish himself. And I think that Penix at some point in time, you're probably sooner rather than later, will get his crack and get his turn to be the starter.
1: Sooner rather than later, it's week one of the NFL. Pro football finally returning this week. Every team in the NFL now has a starting quarterback, at least for week one. Falcons naming Tua Tagovailoa as their starter for the matchup against the Steelers. ESPN's Dan Graziano.
13: Tua Tagovailoa did not have a great camp or preseason, and the Falcons did start to work Michael Penix Jr. into practice more in recent weeks. It just, as you said, didn't get to a point where they feel like he's ready. He's coming off of the third ACL reconstruction of his lifetime, and he knows how it feels to rehab this injury, and he didn't feel like he was at a point where he could push it to a game. So, again, he could play well enough. If they win, he plays well enough. He could roll as the starter for the foreseeable future. If not, the Falcons probably do want to get a look at Penix at some point this year. It's the third year. It's a new regime there, and they may have to make some long-term decisions about the quarterback position. So I would say unless Tua really plays lights out and they win a lot of games, you'll see Penix at some point this season.
1: Penix won't be seen in week one. He'll be inactive. When will he be ready?
14: As of right now, like I feel like it's still things that, you know, I'll get better at. I'm sorry. You know, obviously, just having that week of practice felt real good. I felt real comfortable, confident. But we still got a little bit of ways to go.
15: What hurdles do you have to clear, do you think?
14: Strength-wise, I want to be stronger. I want to be stronger. I want to be able to be out there and give the team 100%. And if I don't feel like I can do that, I don't want to. That's not fair for this team. That's not fair for this organization. I want to make sure whenever I am out there, I'm 100%. And there's no doubt in my mind that, you know, I trust my knee and I trust to go out there and help this team win a football game.
1: Michael Penix, be ready at some point. But for now, Tua Tagovailoa getting the start for the Falcons for week one. Straight ahead, the win streaks continue. SportsCenter All Night continues. It's ESPN Radio.
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2: That's it.
3: Sanchez Zverev is through in straights. Had to battle in the third against the game opponent in that third set, Luciano Dardari.
1: But he wins the third set tiebreaker and wins in straight sets. Zverev, the men's number one seed, is into the quarterfinals. Fifth career U.S. Open quarterfinal appearance for him. He's the first German man to reach all four major quarterfinals in a year in the Open era. On the women's side, the two seed advances relatively easily.
3: Talk about a statement performance from Elena Rybakina, who knocks out the two-time U.S. Open champion Naomi Osaka out here on Armstrong in just 66 minutes.
1: Rybakina wins 1-4 to eliminate Osaka, and Rybakina is now into the quarterfinals, first career U.S. Open quarterfinal appearance. Also moving into the quarters, the women's four seed.
4: Beautifully finished. Coco Gauff elevates, finds her best level here so far, and she's in the final eight.
1: Coco Gauff also advancing 1-4 on Monday. Third major quarterfinal appearance in a year for the first time in her career. She has nine straight set wins. Nine straight set wins. Longest streak of her career, as on Labor Day, she wins 1-4, beating Iva Jovic.
5: Honestly, I think I just got a lot more looks on break points. I mean, I had a couple in the beginning of the second set. So, I think the difference was just finally capitalizing on those break point opportunities. And honestly, there was one game where I felt like I was running a marathon. So, but that one got me through. That was like probably the first time I was out of breath on court in a long time.
6: When players are trying to go deep in majors, typically they want to get better with each round. So far here in New York, did you feel like that was the best match you've played from a level standpoint?
5: I mean, I think the one against Paula was pretty good too, but definitely these are, out of the four, I think these are the top two. I thought I served really well. Eva's a great returner. She's known to break people a lot, so I was not too frustrated when I got broken, and honestly, the last game was a big improvement. I needed that because against Paula, I was up 5-4 serving for it, and it got away, so I'm glad that I was able to learn from that experience.
1: Gauff with 20 straight sets won, dating back to her opening match at Cincinnati. She's now into the quarterfinals at the U.S. Open. SportsCenter All Night, ESPN Radio. To the diamond, Phillies and Braves. This one was a pitcher's duel.
7: And he swings at the first pitch and hits it in the air. Shallow left, Brandon Marsh coming in. He's got it. A complete game, two-hit shutout for Jesus Luzardo. And the Philadelphia Phillies split the four-game set with the Atlanta Braves. They win this afternoon 1-0. A virtuoso performance from Luzardo to put his team four back in the NL East.
1: Phillies with the 1-0 win. Luzardo going the distance. First career complete game and complete game shutout. You heard it here on ESPN Radio. Mike Farron, Doug Glanville have the call for us. Mike?
7: Jay, thank you. Doug, what a performance today by Jesus Luzardo. He has been arguably the best pitcher of the National League since June 10th. He's led them at ERA, but this was virtuoso today.
8: Well, we've known the run he has been on, and it has been next level, but to get the one walk, 12 strikeout performance, the one walk, by the way, appearing in the ninth to Ronald Acuna Jr., just shows like the balance between dominance and the command that's coming with it. You know, he's got the four-seam fastball working the top of the zone, a little run to it away from righties, and then the sweeper going the opposite direction, and he's got so many hitters baffled. So there was a lot of confidence in the Phillies. They let him run him out there in the ninth inning. They watched the pitch count. They felt confident. Seemed like Duran was, you know, kind of been pitching a couple days in a row. They didn't want him to go that third day. So they went with him, and Luzardo delivered on some big pitches when he needed it.
7: Not a single runner
2: reaching second base for Atlanta in this one. And the big blow, of course, one of the starts for the Phillies and Kyle Schwarber. We had talked on Saturday about him scuffling coming into that series. Homered, reached base four times that day. Homered again on Sunday. And then today, the game winner with two outs and two strikes in the eighth inning off one of the top relievers of the NL.
8: You know, part of it is you know that when your pitcher is pitching well, like Lizardo, you're saying, if we can just get one across. And Fuentes, look, he's got an invisible fastball, so understands why he went to it. But it's like, do you want to get beat by Kyle Schwarber when you're having a scuffling, inconsistent Trey Turner on deck? So he went after him because he'd gotten the fastball by him earlier in that at-bat, but then Schwarber made the in-game in-at-bat adjustment and took him deep, and that's all they needed.
2: He doesn't hit any cheapies, does he? Oh, that went to the first row of the second deck.
8: Yeah, just crushed that ball.
2: 1-0. Philadelphia beats Atlanta. They split the four-game set. The Phillies four games behind Atlanta in the NL East with 18 to play, and these two will meet again next weekend in Atlanta. Now for Doug Glanville, I'm Mike Farron right here in your home for every game of the postseason, Major League Baseball on ESPN Radio and the ESPN app. Now let's get back to Jay Reynolds in the studio.
1: All right, Mike. Braves fall to three games behind the Brewers for the best record of the National League. Brewers a 4-3 win over the Cubs. 11th win when they trail entering the eighth inning. Phillies, meanwhile, tied with the Cubs for the top NL wild card spot. Longest active win streak in baseball belongs to a couple of teams, one of which is the Dodgers.
9: The 1-0 pitch. Hernandez laces it left field. Gone into the Dodger pen. The Tao Laser Show rolls on. Absolutely tattooed a three-run blast into the Dodger bullpen to make it 5-1.
1: AM 570 LA Sports. Dodgers a 6-3 win over the Reds for their fifth consecutive win. Red Sox also have five consecutive wins. They beat the Angels 5-2. Second time they've reached 80 wins after being 14 games below 500 during the season. What a finish we had in Tallahassee. That's next. SportsCenter All Night continues. It's ESPN Radio.
10: Hey, this is Rich Eisen. 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So does Falcons running back Bijan Robinson. 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
1: Yankees are getting Aaron Judge back. He's activated off the IL, expected in the lineup Tuesday against Colorado. Tua Tagovailoa named the starter for the Falcons, at least for this week. Patriots have a deal with Christian Gonzalez, just in time for the NFL season to get underway. College football season giving us a couple of surprises in week one.
2: He throws it in the middle of the field, and it's going to be picked off by a Mustang. A lateral, and it goes right into the hands of LaMondre Spencer to finish off the SMU 27-24 win at Florida State.
1: Rich Phillips from Learfield, SMU, with a field goal with 21 seconds to go, broke a 24-all tie. They get the win over the Seminoles on the road, 27-24. Eighth straight season-opening win for SMU. Kevin Jennings, the quarterback, 26 of 36, 430 yards passing. That's a career high. Three touchdown passes. Did throw a couple of picks, but SMU gets the win on the road. He also ran for 33 yards.
3: What were the unique challenges presented to you in this game?
4: Yeah, I mean, it was our first game, you know, getting to feel the little things, you know, to try to mix it up a little bit, show different coverages and all that. But we executed at the end of the game. That's when it mattered. So.
3: How much adjustments did you have to make in the context of this game with everything going on?
4: Yeah, truly a lot. You know, we didn't have the eye pass on the sideline, so we couldn't, you know, see what they was doing off the, on the fly and all that stuff. So it was kind of difficult, but, you know, we responded well and, you know, we ended the game.
3: They say great teams find a way to win.
4: Right.
3: How did you find a way to win this one?
4: You know, just stay going. You know, you're going to make mistakes. You know, first game of the year. So you're going to make mistakes, just bounce back from it and keep going.
3: I'll tell you what, I'll never forget tonight. What will stand out to you about what transpired this evening?
4: Man, the dub.
3: Really?
4: You know, it's amazing to get the dub. You know, win by one point, no matter what it is. It's amazing to get a dub like this on the road. At Florida State, great tradition. So I'm just truly happy to get this dub.
1: Jennings, with two touchdown passes, went under duress. Last season, he led FBS with 14 touchdowns when pressured, and gets a couple on Labor Day with the win on the road at Florida State. His coach, Rhett Lashley.
5: Kevin played awesome. I mean, he was in control, threw for 430. He ran it when he needed to. Things broke down. He made play. Think of the last third and 11. Third and one, we get the hold. They cover it. He scrambles, and Chunky just turns it up. And, I mean, just he's a player, man. So really proud of him. And proud of our guys for just finding a way to win. That's all that really matters.
1: SMU gets the 27-24 win after having to wait an hour and 40 minutes because of the game was delayed because of a power outage, the transformer near the stadium. SportsCenter All Night, ESPN Radio.
6: This can't be a surprise. Look, 51-10. Dabo had to know that they were going to get trucked.
7: Is Dabo the right leader of this team? It's a fair question to ask.
8: It is over for Dabo Swinney. He is no more. The game has passed him by.
1: Clemson losing to LSU this week. LSU with the win in convincing fashion. ESPN analyst Dusty Dvorak.
9: They were tremendous, and I just thought they were so well prepared, so focused on the task at hand. It was both sides of the football. Let's start with the defensive side. I saw a ferocious defense flying around for Blake Baker. Veteran guys who have been there like Whit Weeks, a lot of new faces. Ty Benefield getting involved. Prince Will Umanmielen coming off the edge. I mean, they tackled extremely well. They were physical. They were disruptive. And they were making plays all over the field. That Clemson offense didn't have a chance. And then offensively, it's what we've grown to just see from Lane Kiffin and Charlie Weiss Jr.'s offenses. They ran the football very violently with Dylan Jones. The offensive line looked good. And how about Sam Levitt? That foot is fully healthy. The escapability was off the charts. And he ran that offense like he'd been running it for multiple years in just his first game. That was as good a showing as I saw from anybody in college football in week one.
1: On the other side of the coin, there's Clemson. It wasn't that long ago. Clemson was at the top of the football world, but hard times lately for the Tigers and their coach, Dabo Swinney, failing to live up to expectations. Earlier on ESPN Radio, our Mia O'Brien.
10: Is this finally the straw that breaks the camel's back and either A, forces Dabo to adapt and truly lean into the transfer portal and NIL because he got out-rostered? It's as simple as that.
11: That's a really good way to word it, by the way.
10: There were more Johnnies and Joes. It wasn't so much that they got out-muscled. It wasn't that they got out-coached. They got out-rostered on Saturday. And so, is this the pivot point where Dabo has to adapt? Or is this the pivot point where Clemson says, we have to move on without Dabo Swinney?
11: How is there not a person in his corner that's whispering in his ear?
10: We hung the banner here on Sportsmanlike last week because Dabo took 10 transfers this year. That's a new record comparatively to the 5 transfers he took combined in the 5 previous seasons. I think right now the bigger pivot point for me is that technically Clemson does have a GM, Jordan Sorrells. There is someone else who technically has roster control besides Dabo, but it is not in the same vein as, say, the University of Florida, where Dave Caldwell, formerly the GM of the Jaguars, is the one actually at the controller. John Sumrall focuses what's on the grass. Dave focuses on the roster itself, ensuring everyone is being compensated fairly and also making sure that you are keeping pace with the talent pool across the rest of the landscape. And that is where I think this is the pivot point. And it's not going to be week 2. It's probably not going to be till after the season. But even if Clemson was to continue down the hole that they found themselves in last year, Dabo is not going anywhere. But changes will need to be made in terms of the actual infrastructure.
1: Clemson blown out by LSU. Just one of the storylines we had on Labor Day weekend.
12: Underwood takes the snap. He's going to let it go. This one's coming down in the end zone. It is caught! Touchdown!
13: This game will go down in history, Michigan history. I don't know if it's in a positive way, but it'll go down in history for certain.
1: Michigan comes away with the win after getting the do-over to beat Western Michigan. ESPN's Heather Dinich.
14: When you look at the NCAA rule and you look at the film and you see number 18's foot go out of bounds, the rule is if the ball touches a player who's out of bounds, the clock stops. The officials did the job they are told to do with the information they have and the replay system available to them. They made the right call. That was not a human error. The problem here is the technology. Everyone wants someone to blame. But what's at the biggest fault here is the fact that what people saw at home is not what the officials saw. The officials did their job, and they made the right call. Fans can't understand it, and I certainly don't blame them because they didn't see what the officials saw.
1: Technology aside for the moment, what about the performance we had from Michigan in such a tight game?
14: Well, I think we'll have a bigger answer to that question on Saturday after Oklahoma comes to town. That's where I'm going next. And, you know, John Mateer is lighting it up. I mean, albeit against a lesser opponent for sure. But if Michigan plays the way it did, they're not going to keep up with them for the first 5 minutes of the game, let alone for 4 quarters. So I think it could be a long year if they don't figure it out at quarterback. I know that Whittingham came out earlier today, said he's sticking with Underwood as his starter. But you got to play better than that. I mean, anyone watching that could tell you that for sure.
1: And with Labor Day behind us, we're looking forward to week 2 of the college football season and that huge showdown between Ohio State and Texas. ESPN analyst Jimbo Fisher and E.J. Manuel.
15: Naturally, everybody's going to think about the quarterback matchup between Stan and Arch, but for me, it's in the trenches. And really, it's Ohio State's run defense against Texas's run offense. Now, Texas went into the portal. They got Relief Brown. They got Hollywood Smothers, two key pieces, and also Arch can run too. But if you looked at Ohio State's defensive front last week, they gave up 45 rushing yards to Ball State. Now, I understand it's Ball State, but that's still pretty impressive to me. So I think the front seven of Ohio State potentially could set the tone, especially on the road, and that changes the time of possession game too.
16: And what I want to do, can they do it without having to bunch the box? Because if they do, Cam Coleman and Ryan Wingo can fly.
15: Yep.
16: And then you got big plays coming there. So if they can do it from a two shell and play it man up and play them like they did last year, that's one thing. But if you start bunching that box, they got two wide outs. I know Smith's on the other side, but Cam Coleman and Ryan Wingo are the real deal. Yep. And they can get plays down the field that way. And then if they force them out, can they run the box? Then they can run the football. Because like you say, Smothers and Malik Brown are talented guys. So it should be a heck of a game. It should be a great chess match.
15: Yeah.
1: Ohio State and Texas, week 2 of the college football season. We will see it Saturday on ABC. SportsCenter All Night, ESPN Radio.
17: That Falcons quarterback battle, that's finally becoming a battle. Michael Penix Jr. has finally been cleared to practice.
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19: This is not a competition, so I would be shocked if Tua Tagovailoa is not the starter opening day.
1: Tua Tagovailoa is indeed the starter for opening day. That's the key. He's the week one starter. Falcons coach Kevin Stefanski.
20: Report Tua will start. Cooper Rush will be the backup. Mike Penix will be inactive. Really, really proud of those guys. And I told them this morning, I think those guys have worked like crazy all offseason. And they've pushed each other and they've supported each other. And that's what we'll do for Tua. We'll continue to support him and understand that this is a collective.

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1: Quarterback after week one, Tua's got to be like, come on, man, can you just at least back me up a little bit on this one? I don't disagree with what Kevin's saying. I get it, but man, what a messy situation for the Falcons, knowing that your starting quarterback isn't actually your starting quarterback, and you don't know when your starting quarterback is even going to come back, and when Paddix does come back, will he survive? Will Tua survive even through the Steelers game? I mean, this is going to be a week-to-week, day-to-day situation.
2: Tua did not win this starting quarterback job. He did not win the job. He's dinking and dunking in front of the line of scrimmage, which is exactly what we saw here last season in Miami. He is not the same quarterback that he used to be. Every pass needs to be 2 to 3 yards. You can't make big plays like that. And the reason that he does that is because he's scared of getting hit. So he has to release the ball immediately. And if the very first option is not available, then it's panic time. And he's never been good at improvising, but once you don't have that first option available, panic time sets in, and, you know, it's sack, or it's a fumble, or it's an interception. This is not a good player anymore. Michael Penix will absolutely be the starting quarterback when he's ready to go. And you'd be, okay, well, Zaslow, what if, you know, what if in week number one this weekend, what if Tua plays great? He won't. He's not going to play well against this Steeler defense, because he's not a good quarterback anymore. And matter of fact, I'm going to continue saying, I wasn't sure Tua was going to make the team. I'm still not sure he's going to be on this team by the end of the season. I'm not sure that he's a quarterback in the NFL any longer, and I think you're going to see a lot of that this weekend. I can't make the rationalization that a team is happy with the quarterback, but yet waited longer than anyone in the league to name him the actual starter, and the guy apparently you were deciding with is not available to play this weekend.
3: See what happens down the road for the Falcons. NFL season kicks off on Wednesday. Patriots, Seahawks in Seattle. New England reaching a deal with cornerback Christian Gonzalez. 4-year, $135 million. $102 of that million is guaranteed. The agreement ahead of Wednesday's regular season opener. Gonzalez was the number 17 pick in 2023. He was eligible for an extension for the first time this offseason. He's been a full participant in training camp until he suffered a leg injury August 10th. Practicing one-on-one with receiver A.J. Brown. Contract extension. Hovered over the team for months. Now has the agreement. Both teams, though, are a little banged up, like Patriots running back Travion Henderson, ESPN's Dan Graziano.
4: It doesn't look great, but it's not, they're not, it's not over yet. He hasn't practiced in really 2 full weeks, and that includes today, but they didn't rule him out. They did have a backup offensive lineman that they ruled out, said he's not traveling with the team. So if Henderson is traveling with the team, that means they think there's a chance he could show him something tomorrow in a walkthrough. But it would be surprising at this point to see him in the game again. They have not ruled it out. Sticking on the ankle theme, Seattle's do-it-all safety, linebacker, etc., Nick Emanuori, he had ankle surgery a couple of months ago. He's still working his way back from that. Been a limited participant in practice in recent days. Still sounds unlikely he'll be ready to go in time for the game on Wednesday night, but you know, Seattle is working him through practice and through drills to see how ready he can possibly be, a critical part of their defense.
3: Seahawks, Patriots on Wednesday. Then it's that matchup in Australia, although Melbourne is still awaiting a team. That's next. SportsCenter All Night continues. It's ESPN Radio.
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1: 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College football is in full swing. NFL hits the ground this week. Patriots, Seahawks Wednesday. Then Thursday, Niners and Rams in Australia. Niners are in Melbourne. Rams, not yet. ESPN's Dan Graziano.
2: They're going to practice tomorrow in L.A., and then they're going to fly after that. And it gets confusing in terms of which day is which, because that's Wednesday in Australia. They'll arrive Wednesday. Look, here's the point. The Rams did the research on this, much like, you know, the 49ers obviously did to listen to Christian. They sent people out, had them record, you know, when they started to feel bad, when they started to feel better, what their sleep was like, et cetera. What they decided was a week wasn't going to be enough to get them acclimated. They're going to train where they're comfortable. They're going to arrive on basically the day before the game, let adrenaline, carry them through, and then recover on the back end. They have a home Monday night game in week two. Radically different approaches by these two teams to this unprecedented game. Can't wait to see who wins and then who is therefore proven right after one game sample.
1: The game is Thursday, 8 o'clock Eastern here in the States. That's 10 a.m. Friday morning, local time in Melbourne. Back to baseball. Yankees getting their captain back. Three-time AL MVP Aaron Judge activated from the injured list yesterday, paving the way for his return. He'll face the Rockies after sitting out more than 3 months with a fractured rib. ESPN insider Tim Kirchen.
3: They have to see how he is moving first. They have to see how far he has come. I mean, he hasn't played in months.
4: Right.
3: And to ask him to go out and play right field every day, I think is probably going to be a little bit too much. But one way or another, he's going to be in their lineup. I fully expect him to be a really good hitter, like, right away, because that's who he is. He's the best player in the American League when he's healthy. But I just have to see how much rust there is. And when you're 6'7", 282, it's a little harder to get yourself back into shape because you're so big. This game is not built for position players to be this big. But the bottom line is the Yankees can't wait to get him back, and they are a completely different offensive team when he's there.
1: Yankees atop the wild card standings in the American League, 4 games back in the AL East. AL West, Astros still lead Texas by 2. They were idle Monday. As for the wild card, Guardians cling to the third spot, losing to Baltimore 6-4. Orioles snapping a 6-game skid. Blue Jays can't take advantage. They fall to the A's 6-5. Jeff McNeil, a walk-off infield single. Toronto starter Dylan Cease allowing 5 runs in 5 innings after giving up 1 earned run in his previous 7 road starts. Guardians lead Toronto by 1 for the final AL wildcard spot. Texas a game and a half back. Orioles 3 behind Cleveland. National League, Diamondbacks hang on to the third wildcard spot currently. They beat the Royals 5-4 in 10 innings in a game that was scoreless through 9. Padres stay within a half game.
5: First pitch to the right-hand hitter, grounded to shortstop. Bogarts has it rolled to him. He'll go the long way to first in time, and the ball game is over. Mason Miller saved number 34, and the Padres collect a Labor Day win over the Washington Nationals by a final of 3-2.
1: 97-3, the fan. Mason Miller saved number 34. 2 strikeouts in there. He now has 113 this season, tied with Hall of Famer Raleigh Fingers for the second most in a single season by a relief pitcher in Padres franchise history.
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6: How good is that? Are you not entertained?
0: Number 5.
1: Red Sox get a 5th straight win with a little help from the short porch in right field. WEEI.
7: 2-2 with 2 down and runners at the corners for Rutschman. Pitch.
8: Swinging a shot down the right field line. It's there, it's gone, it's hooking. Off the top!
0: Number 4.
1: In Milwaukee, Jackson Chourio with a go-ahead 2-run single in the 8th, and then defense in the 9th. WTMJ.
9: McGill's 1-1. Hit off the end of the bat. Shallow left. Chourio is diving, and he caught it. Game over. Jackson Chourio comes up with a sliding catch. He takes a blue pin away from Seiya Suzuki, and the Brewers have
0: 3.
1: Defense wins games. So does offense. San Francisco Giants in the 11th. KNBR.
4: Big chopper headed into left field and going back for it. The shortstop, he gloves it on a hop and has no play to make, and the game is over. That was a pitch that was up. It was on at the belt, and he still hit it on the ground on one gigantic hop, and that is how they win this one in the 11th inning.
0: Number 2.
1: Phillies get a complete game shutout from Jesus Luzardo, but you also need runs to win, and his teammate helped out with that, as we heard here on ESPN Radio.
10: Swing a high fly ball.
1: College football, SMU goes to Tallahassee and knocks off the Seminoles. Rich Phillips, Learfield.
11: Nick Reed, last year's FCS All-American kicker from New Hampshire, is on for a 20-yard field goal to try to take the lead against Florida State. Sack back, hold down, kick on the way, and it is good! And SMU takes the lead, 27-24, with 21 seconds to play.
1: SMU perhaps putting themselves on the radar for the college football playoff after week one. Ditto for Boise State, even though they ultimately lose by a touchdown at number 2. Oregon Ducks escape with a win. Notre Dame dominant, at least in the second half, in their win over Wisconsin. LSU just plain dominant. More on that next. SportsCenter All Night continues. It's ESPN Radio.
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18: 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Monday, of course, being Labor Day, and what better way to spotlight the labor folks than have everything in their hands. Been a long weekend full of college football. Florida State, SMU being the primetime matchup for Labor Day, but just before kickoff.
19: Turn off the light.
18: A candle's not really practical, but neither is playing football in a dark stadium. Power outage in Tallahassee, a transformer going out on the west side of the stadium, so we waited for nearly 2 hours while crews worked on the issue. When they did start, not everything was restored, scoreboard wasn't functioning, no replay reviews available, time was being kept on the field, but they played, and as for the game itself, national spotlight on the ACC, Seminoles hosting SMU, and it would mean something.
20: It is massive for Florida State here tonight. I mean, this is a fan base that is looking for a team that's going to win football games. Back-to-back losing seasons, just not good enough. All the country here to watch tonight on Monday night, a very good SMU team coming in. I mean, it is vital that Florida State performs well.
18: ESPN analyst Dusty Dvorak, who was on the call in Tallahassee, Seminoles needing a good showing, yet they were trailing early. SMU first on the board with a touchdown on their second drive. Florida State would answer with a 13-play touchdown drive of their own, but SMU scores another 10 points in the second quarter. They led 17-10 at halftime. Third quarter, Florida State punts on its first two drives, but the second one is muffed by the Mustangs. So the Seminoles recover at the 30. Seminole fans, though, a little antsy to see the team taking advantage.
21: Fourth down and two. Play of the night for Florida State. Late in the third. And now a timeout by the Seminoles with a play clock down to 5. More boos raining down from the fans at Doak Campbell. Directed at their head coach.
18: Seminoles come out of the timeout, though. They ultimately get the touchdown. Then came the fourth quarter. SMU was not done.
22: Let's look for Florida State. Here they come. Jennings delivers. Quickly caught. First down at the 30. Still going across the 35, 40. Still going. Breaking a tackle to the 30, to the 20, to the 10. Touchdown, Yannick Smith. What a play to Yannick Smith, the ECU transfer. Just a quick little slant against pressure by Kevin Jennings, and Smith makes the rest happen.
18: turns into a 79-yard touchdown strike for SMU. Big play for them, but FSU responds.
2: Third and eight at our own four at the SMU 41-yard line. Daniels is under pressure, under duress, flips it down the flat, caught. Singleton up the far sideline, 20, 50, 10, 5 over the 2-1. There he goes. Sweet feet. Just trot in there, baby. Touchdown, Florida State. Touchdown, FSU.
3: Let's go, baby!
18: Florida State able to respond and tie the game at 24. SMU intercepted on its ensuing possession, but the Seminoles were forced to punt on their possession. And then SMU follows with a 9-play drive.
22: Morgan Trivett, the snapper. Wade McSperrin is the holder. And Nick Reed, last year's FCS All-American kicker from New Hampshire, is on for a 20-yard field goal to try to take the lead against Florida State. Snap back, hold down, kick on the way, and it is good! And SMU takes the lead, 27-24, with 21 seconds to play.
18: And that would give Florida State 21 seconds with which to work. But it would come down to what our Scott Van Pelt calls the old pitchy-pitchy woo-woo.
22: SMU has three guys beyond midfield already, two more at the 40. And Daniels brings it down. He's going to run. Are they going to try to run a hook and ladder play here or something? He keeps running. Now he throws a lateral back to Deuce Robinson, who throws it in the middle of the field, and it's going to be picked off by a Mustang. A lateral, and it goes right into the hands of LaModrick Spencer to finish off the SMU 27-24 win at Florida State.
18: Rich Phillips from Learfield. Florida State calls on the Seminole Sports Network as the Seminoles lose at home. SMU comes in, gets the 27-24 win in Tallahassee. Kevin Jennings shaking off a couple of interceptions, and SMU gets the win, capped by Nick Reed's 20-yard field goal with 21 seconds to go. ESPN analyst Dusty Dvorak.
9: Well, I like the way they move the football, to be honest with you, Scott. Almost 600 yards of offense on the road against Florida State. So Kevin Jennings had a ton of success tonight. He's got to take better care of the football. If you win a football game and essentially you're minus four in the turnovers, I know in the pitchy-pitchy woo-woo they count that as a Florida State turnover, but it was 4-0.
14: Yep.
9: And you win that game, that's impressive. You don't typically win that. I think teams are 1-4, 1-40, minus four last year in the turnover department. Yeah, their secondary looks better. Ashton Daniels had struggles, never really pushed the ball down the field. So, here's the thing. Look, Rhett Lashley's done a tremendous job now, 15-2 in ACC play since they've moved to this league. And they've got a mantra. It was, blue blood, they had crossed out, and it's new blood. They want to show the country that they're here, they're for real, and they're looking to stay on the top of the ACC and the top of college football. They knew it was going to be tough. They knew it was going to be hard. They just knew they had to find a way to win this game, and that's exactly what they did here tonight.
18: SMU with the 27-24 win, their eighth straight season opening win, longest streak since winning 15 straight in the 70s and 80s. SportsCenter All Night, ESPN Radio.
23: This can't be a surprise. Look, 51-10. Dabo had to know that they were going to get trucked.
24: Is Dabo the right leader of this team? It's a fair question to ask.
25: It is over for Dabo Swinney. He is no more. The game has passed him by.
18: The SMU win at Florida State, one of a few notable moments over the Labor Day weekend. We had Michigan winning on a do-over. Notre Dame maybe sending a message. And, of course, LSU blowing out Clemson 51-10. 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
26: I was struck coming into the game, before the game even started, Dabo Swinney was asked about LSU was potentially looking past Clemson. And Dabo's response was to get indignant. He was like, nobody would ever look past Clemson or overlook Clemson. You know, we've got too many wins, too many championships. You know, we're going to get everybody's best game because we're Clemson. And at the time, I was thinking, I don't know that that's certainly not how I look at this Clemson program anymore. Deshaun Watson's not walking through that door. You know, Trevor Lawrence isn't walking through that door. And so I don't see them that way anymore, even before they got blown out. And then, of course, they got on the field and got shellacked. And I think that if anybody didn't have their eyes open as to what Clemson's become, I think after that game, the whole nation was like, oh, yeah, they're not them anymore. that wasn't a game that said, okay, these are two powerhouse major programs, and one just got the better of the other that day. This was Clemson didn't have any business on the field with LSU. And that has to reflect on their head coach, Dabo Swinney, particularly because he was so vocal about being the last hard line about, you know, he's not using the transfer portal and he would retire before he ever paid players. Well, that's the game today. And if you're not going to do that, then ultimately your team ends up looking like it looked on Saturday night. He's still in his coaching prime, so to speak. It's just that the game changed. And if you just fundamentally are not, in your heart, you don't feel like this is the way that you want to coach a program, it's going to be hard to just switch that in midstream, even after it's become clear that your way's not working.
18: Clemson going under the microscope with the way in which it lost to LSU this week. Clemson under the microscope, a lot of folks looking with some side eye at Michigan, the way that game ended. Wolverines get the Hail Mary on the do-over to beat Western Michigan. Earlier on the Pat McAfee Show, or Reese Davis.
0: I understand everybody wants to get it right. And I understand 18's foot was out of bounds, and technically the clock is over when, you know, when someone who's been out of bounds touches the ball. But there are a couple of things here. One, I feel like there ought to be a natural conclusion to a play that we get to before we start splitting hairs over a clock. But even bigger than that, we can't have some secret synchronized clock and cameras that nobody knows about. There has to be one clock now, and then present it to the television audience. And in addition to that, let's hear what, if we're going to get down to this kind of thing and super synchronized secret strobe synced clocks, I need to hear what everybody's talking about in real time when it happens.
18: A lot of folks talking about the Michigan ending. A lot of folks talking about what we saw out of Ole Miss. They outlast Louisville 41-38. ESPN analyst Dusty Dvorak.
20: Trinidad Chambliss is just as special this year as we saw him last year down the stretch in the playoffs. So from that perspective, I have no concern whatsoever. He was masterful, dropping dimes all over the field, pushing the football down the field with accuracy, precision, the escapability, all still there. But defensively, blown coverages on the back end, poor tackling. It's got to have Pete Golding very frustrated. You escape Nashville with a victory. But as you look forward just a couple of weeks with that LSU offense coming to town, they better get some things figured out and figured out very quickly.
18: Speaking of things coming at us quickly, on to week two, and we've got that huge matchup, Ohio State and Texas this week. ESPN's Heather Dinich.
1: I'm expecting 500 NFL scouts.
26: I think your expectation will be right.
4: You might be short 100.
1: It is going to be a showcase of NFL talent all over that field. It is going to be awesome. I hope the game lives up to the hype because these are two uber talented teams. And, you know, one of the things that I've noticed that I've said before is that one of the biggest reasons both of them are national title contenders is because their best players aren't even their Heisman Trophy candidate quarterbacks. You know, you look at Ohio State, Julian saying, Jeremiah Smith to me is the best player on that team. You look at Arch Manning, Heisman Trophy candidate, best player is Colin Simmons on the defensive line, probably the top player in the SEC to be drafted out of there. So, you know, these guys have talent all over the field. But Sark said this after the game, if they don't shore some things up on their offensive line and run the ball a little bit better, it's going to be tricky. They went through some growing pains, I think, on the O-line. But Arch Manning is just, he grew up in front of a college football audience through the back half of last season, played extremely well, and I expect him to continue that.
18: Ohio State, Texas, Saturday, 7:30 Eastern. We'll see it on ABC. Right now, SportsCenter all night.
5: Tua will start.
6: Tua Tagovailoa was always going to be the starter in week one.
5: Yeah, unless Tua just like takes the job and runs with it and they win a bunch of games, I believe we'll see Penix at some point this year.
7: Tua was better than people have led on the media. I think they're pretty happy with him. They were fine with Tua. They thought he did a good job. Penix also did not have a chance to really distinguish himself. And I think that Penix at some point in time, you're probably sooner rather than later, will get his crack and get his turn to the starter.
18: Sooner rather than later, it's week one of the NFL. Pro football finally returning this week. Every team in the NFL now has a starting quarterback, at least for week one. Falcons naming Tua Tagovailoa as their starter for the matchup against the Steelers. ESPN's Dan Graziano.
8: Tua Tagovailoa did not have a great camp or preseason, and the Falcons did start to work Michael Penix Jr. into practice more in recent weeks. It just, as you said, didn't get to a point where they feel like he's ready. He's coming off of the third ACL reconstruction of his lifetime, and he knows how it feels to rehab this injury, and he didn't feel like he was at a point where he could push it to a game. So, again, he could play well enough. If they win, he plays well enough. He could roll as the starter for the foreseeable future. If not, the Falcons probably do want to get a look at Penix at some point this year. It's the third year. It's a new regime there, and they may have to make some long-term decisions about the quarterback position. So I would say unless Tua really plays lights out and they win a lot of games, you'll see Penix at some point this season.
18: Penix won't be seen in week one. He'll be inactive. When will he be ready?
10: Right now, like, I feel like it's still things that, you know, I want to get better at. I'm sorry. Nice. You know, obviously, just having that week of practice felt real good. I felt real comfortable, confident. But we still got a little bit of ways to go.
11: What hurdles do you have to clear, do you think?
10: Strength-wise, I want to be stronger. I want to be able to be out there and give the team 100%. And if I don't feel like I can do that, I don't want to. That's not fair for this team. That's not fair for this organization. I want to make sure whenever I am out there, I'm 100%. There's no doubt in my mind that, you know, I trust my knee and I trust to go out there and help this team win a football game.
18: Michael Penix, be ready at some point, but for now, Tua Tagovailoa getting the start for the Falcons for week one. Straight ahead, the win streaks continue. SportsCenter All Night continues. It's ESPN Radio.
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2: Game, that's it. Match,
3: Sasha Zverev is through in straights. Had to battle in the third against the game opponent in that third set, Luciano Dardari.
1: But he wins the third set tiebreaker and wins in straight sets. Zverev, the men's number one seed, is into the quarterfinals. Fifth career U.S. Open quarterfinal appearance for him. He's the first German man to reach all four major quarterfinals in a year in the Open era. On the women's side, the two seed advances relatively easily.
3: Talk about a statement performance from Elena Rybakina, who knocks out the two-time U.S. Open champion Naomi Osaka out here on Armstrong in just 66 minutes.
1: Rybakina wins 1-4 to eliminate Osaka, and Rybakina is now into the quarterfinals. First career U.S. Open quarterfinal appearance. Also moving into the quarters, the women's four seed.
4: Beautifully finished. Coco Gauff elevates, finds her best level here so far, and she's in the final eight.
1: Coco Gauff also advancing 1-4 on Monday. Third major quarterfinal appearance in a year for the first time in her career. She has nine straight set wins. Nine straight set wins. Longest streak of her career, as on Labor Day, she wins 1-4, beating Iva Jovic.
5: Honestly, I think I just got a lot more looks on break points. I mean, I had a couple in the beginning of the second set. So, I think the difference was just finally capitalizing on those break point opportunities. And honestly, there was one game where I felt like I was running a marathon. So that one got me through. That was like probably the first time I was out of breath on court in a long time.
6: When players are trying to go deep in majors, typically they want to get better with each round. So far here in New York, did you feel like that was the best match you've played from a level standpoint?
5: I mean, I think the one against Paula was pretty good too, but definitely these are, out of the four, I think these are the top two. I thought I served really well. Eva's a great returner. She's known to break people a lot, so I was not too frustrated when I got broken, and honestly, the last game was a big improvement. I needed that because against Paula, I was up 5-4 serving for it, and it got away, so I'm glad that I was able to learn from that experience.
1: Gauff with 20 straight sets won, dating back to her opening match at Cincinnati. She's now into the quarterfinals at the U.S. Open. SportsCenter All Night, ESPN Radio. To the diamond, Phillies and Braves. This one was a pitcher's duel.
7: And he swings at the first pitch and hits it in the air. Shallow left, Brandon Marsh coming in. He's got it. A complete game, two-hit shutout for Jesus Luzardo. And the Philadelphia Phillies split the four-game set with the Atlanta Braves. They win this afternoon 1-0. A virtuoso performance from Luzardo to put his team four back in the NL East.
1: Phillies with the 1-0 win. Luzardo going the distance. First career complete game and complete game shutout. You heard it here on ESPN Radio. Mike Farron, Doug Glanville had the call for us. Mike?
7: Jay, thank you. Doug, what a performance today by Jesus Luzardo. He has been arguably the best pitcher of the National League since June 10th. He's led them at ERA, but this was virtuoso today.
8: Well, we've known the run he has been on, and it has been next level, but to get the one walk, 12 strikeout performance, the one walk, by the way, appearing in the ninth to Ronald Acuna Jr., just shows like the balance between dominance and the command that's coming with it. You know, he's got the four-seam fastball working the top of the zone, a little run to it away from righties, and then the sweeper going the opposite direction, and he's got so many hitters baffled. So there was a lot of confidence in the Phillies. They let him run him out there in the ninth inning. They watched the pitch count. They felt confident. Seemed like Duran was, you know, kind of been pitching a couple days in a row. They didn't want him to go that third day. So they went with him, and Luzardo delivered on some big pitches when he needed it.
7: Not a single runner reaching second base for Atlanta in this one. And the big blow, of course, one of the starts with Phillies and Kyle Schwarber We had talked on Saturday about him scuffling coming into that series. Homered, reached base four times that day. Homered again on Sunday. And then today, the game winner with two outs and two strikes in the eighth inning off one of the top relievers in the NL.
8: You know, part of it is you know that when your pitcher is pitching well like Lizardo, you're saying, if we can just get one across. And Fuentes, look, he's got an invisible fastball, so understands why he went to it. But it's like, do you want to get beat by Kyle Schwarber when you're having a scuffling, inconsistent Trey Turner on deck? So he went after him because he'd gotten the fastball by him earlier in that at-bat, but then Schwarber made the in-game in-at-bat adjustment and took him deep, and that's all they needed.
7: He doesn't hit any cheapies, does he? Oh, either. No. That went to the first row of the second deck.
8: Yeah, just crushed that ball.
7: 1-0. Philadelphia beats Atlanta. They split the four-game set. The Phillies four games behind Atlanta in the NL East with 18 to play, and these two will meet again next weekend in Atlanta. Now for Doug Glanville, I'm Mike Farron, right here in your home for every game of the postseason, Major League Baseball on ESPN Radio and the ESPN app. Now let's get back to Jay Reynolds in the studio.
1: All right, Mike, Braves fall to three games behind the Brewers for the best record of the National League. Brewers a 4-3 win over the Cubs. 11th win when they trail entering the eighth inning. Phillies, meanwhile, tied with the Cubs for the top NL wild card spot. Longest active win streak in baseball belongs to a couple of teams, one of which is the Dodgers.
2: The 1-0 pitch. Hernandez laces it. Left field! Gone into the Dodger pen! The Teo laser show rolls on. Absolutely tattooed a three-run blast into the Dodger bullpen to make it 5-1.
1: AM 570 LA Sports. Dodgers a 6-3 win over the Reds for their fifth consecutive win. Red Sox also have five consecutive wins. They beat the Angels 5-2. Second time they've reached 80 wins after being 14 games below 500 during the season. What a finish we had in Tallahassee. That's next. SportsCenter All Night continues. It's ESPN Radio.
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1: Yankees are getting Aaron Judge back. He's activated off the IL, expected in the lineup Tuesday against Colorado. Tua Tagovailoa named the starter for the Falcons, at least for this week. Patriots have a deal with Christian Gonzalez, just in time for the NFL season to get underway. College football season giving us a couple of surprises in week one.
2: He throws it in the middle of the field, and it's going to be picked off by a Mustang. A lateral, and it goes right into the hands of LaMondrick Spencer to finish off the SMU 27-24 win at Florida State.
1: Rich Phillips from Learfield, SMU, with a field goal with 21 seconds to go, broke a 24-all tie. They get the win over the Seminoles on the road, 27-24. Eighth straight season-opening win for SMU. Kevin Jennings, the quarterback, 26 of 36, 430 yards passing. That's a career high. Three touchdown passes. Did throw a couple of picks, but SMU gets the win on the road. He also ran for 33 yards.
3: What were the unique challenges presented to you in this game?
4: Yeah, I mean, it was our first game, you know, getting to feel the little things, you know, to try to mix it up a little bit, show different coverage and all that. But we executed at the end of the game. That's when it mattered. So.
3: How much adjustments did you have to make in the context of this game with everything going on?
4: Yeah, truly a lot. You know, we didn't have the iPads on the sidelines, so we couldn't, you know, see what they was doing off the, on the fly and all that stuff. So it was kind of difficult, but, you know, we responded well and, you know, we ended the game.
3: They say great teams find a way to win.
4: Right.
3: How did you find a way to win this one?
4: You know, just stay going. You know, you're going to make mistakes. You know, first game of the week. I mean, first game of the year. So you're going to make mistakes. Just bounce back from it and keep going.
3: I'll tell you what. I'll never forget tonight. What will stand out to you about what transpired this evening?
4: Man, the dub.
3: Really?
4: You know, it's amazing to get the dub. You know, win by one point no matter what it is. It's amazing to get a dub like this on the road. At Florida State, great tradition. So I'm just truly happy to get this dub.
1: Jennings with two touchdown passes went under duress. Last season, he led FBS with 14 touchdowns when pressured and gets a couple on Labor Day with the win on the road at Florida State. His coach, Rhett Lashley.
5: Kevin played awesome. I mean, he was in control, threw for 430. He ran it when he needed to. Things broke down. He made play. Think of the last third and 11. Third and one, we get the hold. They cover it. He scrambles, and Chunky just turns it up. And, I mean, just he's a player, man. So really proud of him. And proud of our guys for just finding a way to win. That's all that really matters.
1: SMU gets the 27-24 win after having to wait an hour and 40 minutes because of the game was delayed because of a power outage, the transformer, near the stadium. SportsCenter All Night, ESPN Radio.
6: This can't be a surprise. Look, 51-10. Dabo had to know that they were going to get trucked.
7: Is Dabo the right leader of this team? It's a fair question to ask.
8: It is over for Dabo Swinney. He is no more. The game has passed him by.
1: Clemson losing to LSU this week. LSU with the win in convincing fashion. ESPN analyst Dusty Dvorak.
9: They were tremendous, and I just thought they were so well prepared, so focused on the task at hand. It was both sides of the football. Let's start with the defensive side. I saw a ferocious defense flying around for Blake Baker. Veteran guys who have been there like Whit Weeks. A lot of new faces. Ty Benefield getting involved. Prince Will Umanmielen coming off the edge. I mean, they tackled extremely well. They were physical. They were disruptive. And they were making plays all over the field. That Clemson offense didn't have a chance. And then offensively, it's what we've grown to just see from Lane Kiffin and Charlie Weiss Jr.'s offenses. They ran the football very violently with Dylan Jones. The offensive line looked good. And how about Sam Levitt? That foot is fully healthy. The escapability was off the charts, and he ran that offense like he'd been running it for multiple years in just his first game. That was as good a showing as I saw from anybody in college football in week one.
1: On the other side of the coin, there's Clemson. It wasn't that long ago. Clemson was at the top of the football world, but hard times lately for the Tigers and their coach, Dabo Swinney, failing to live up to expectations. Earlier on ESPN Radio, our Mia O'Brien.
10: Is this finally the straw that breaks the camel's back and either A, forces Dabo to adapt and truly lean into the transfer portal and NIL? Because he got out-rostered. It's as simple as that.
11: That's a really good way to word it, by the way.
10: There were more Johnnies and Joes. It wasn't so much that they got out-muscled. It wasn't that they got out-coached. They got out-rostered on Saturday. And so, is this the pivot point where Dabo has to adapt? Or is this the pivot point where Clemson says, we have to move on without Dabo Swinney?
11: How is there not a person in his corner that's whispering in his ear?
10: We hung the banner here on Unsportsmanlike last week because Dabo took 10 transfers this year. That's a new record comparatively to the 5 transfers he took combined in the 5 previous seasons. I think right now the bigger pivot point for me is that technically Clemson does have a GM, Jordan Sorrells. There is someone else who technically has roster control besides Dabo. But it is not in the same vein as, say, the University of Florida, where Dave Caldwell, formerly the GM of the Jaguars, is the one actually at the controller. John Sumrall focuses what's on the grass. Dave focuses on the roster itself, ensuring everyone is being compensated fairly and also making sure that you are keeping pace with the talent pool across the rest of the landscape. And that is where I think this is the pivot point. And it's not going to be week 2. It's probably not going to be till after the season. But even if Clemson was to continue down the hole that they found themselves in last year, Dabo is not going anywhere. But changes will need to be made in terms of the actual infrastructure.
1: Clemson blown out by LSU. Just one of the storylines we had on Labor Day weekend.
12: Underwood takes the snap. He's going to let it go. This one's coming down in the end zone. It is caught! Touchdown!
13: This one will go down in history, Michigan history. I don't know if it's in a positive way, but it'll go down in history for certain.
1: Michigan comes away with the win after getting the do-over to beat Western Michigan. ESPN's Heather Dinich.
14: When you look at the NCAA rule and you look at the film and you see number 18's foot go out of bounds, the rule is if the ball touches a player who's out of bounds, the clock stops. The officials did the job they are told to do with the information they have and the replay system available to them. They made the right call. That was not a human error. The problem here is the technology. Everyone wants someone to blame. But what's at the biggest fault here is the fact that what people saw at home is not what the officials saw. The officials did their job, and they made the right call. Fans can't understand it, and I certainly don't blame them because they didn't see what the officials saw.
1: Technology aside for the moment, what about the performance we had from Michigan in such a tight game?
14: Well, I think we'll have a bigger answer to that question on Saturday after Oklahoma comes to town. That's where I'm going next. And, you know, John Mateer is lighting it up. I mean, albeit against a lesser opponent for sure. But if Michigan plays the way it did, they're not going to keep up with them for the first 5 minutes of the game, let alone for 4 quarters. So I think it could be a long year if they don't figure it out at quarterback. I know that Whittingham came out earlier today, said he's sticking with Underwood as his starter. But you got to play better than that. I mean, anyone watching that could tell you that for sure.
1: And with Labor Day behind us, we're looking forward to week 2 of the college football season and that huge showdown between Ohio State and Texas. ESPN analyst Jimbo Fisher and E.J. Manuel.
15: Naturally, everybody's going to think about the quarterback matchup between Stan and Arch, but for me, it's in the trenches. And really, it's Ohio State's run defense against Texas's run offense. Now, Texas went into the portal. They got Relief Brown. They got Hollywood Smothers, two key pieces, and also Arch can run too. But if you looked at Ohio State's defensive front last week, they gave up 45 rushing yards to Ball State. Now, I understand it's Ball State, but that's still pretty impressive to me. So I think the front seven of Ohio State potentially could set the tone, especially on the road, and that changes the time of possession game too.
16: And what I want to do is, can they do it without having to bunch the box? Because if they do, Cam Coleman and Ryan Wingo can fly.
15: Yep.
16: And then you've got big plays coming there. So if they can do it from a two shell and play it man up and play them like they did last year, that's one thing. But if you start bunching that box, they got two wide outs. I know Smith's on the other side, but Cam Coleman and Ryan Wingo are the real deal. Yep. And they can get plays down the field that way. And then if they force them out, can they run the football? Because like you say, Smothers and Malik Brown are talented guys. So it should be a heck of a game. It should be a great chess match.
15: Yeah.
1: Ohio State and Texas, week 2 of the college football season. We will see it Saturday on ABC. SportsCenter All Night, ESPN Radio.
17: That Falcons quarterback battle, that's finally becoming a battle. Michael Penix Jr. has finally been cleared to practice.
18: This is Michael Penix's job for the taking.
19: This is not a competition, so I would be shocked if Tua Tagovailoa is not the starter opening day.
1: Tua Tagovailoa is indeed the starter for opening day. That's the key. He's the week one starter. Falcons coach Kevin Stefanski.
20: Report Tua will start. Cooper Rush will be the backup. Mike Penix will be inactive. Really, really proud of those guys. And I told them this morning, I think those guys have worked like crazy all offseason. And they've pushed each other and they've supported each other. And that's what we'll do for Tua. We'll continue to support him and understand that this is a collective group that is constantly looking to help each other. So really enjoy that group. Proud of them for what they've done, what they've been able to accomplish, and continue to obviously move forward and help our football team this week versus a very good opponent.
1: Tua gets the start against Pittsburgh for week number one. For now, earlier on ESPN Radio, our Jonathan Zaslow.
21: There is no other way to look at this other than they desperately wanted Michael Penix Jr. to be ready for week number one. And apparently Penix told Stefanski this week, he's not where he needs to be. He's not where he wants to be to start the season. And as a result, now Stefanski had to make the actual decision.

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1: And that he does that is because he's scared of getting hit. So he has to release the ball immediately. And if the very first option is not available, then it's panic time. And he's never been good at improvising. But once you don't have that first option available, panic time sets in. And, you know, it's sack or it's a fumble or it's an interception. This is not a good player anymore. Michael Penix will absolutely be the starting quarterback when he's ready to go. And you'd be, okay, well, Zaslow, what if, you know, what if in week number one this weekend, what if Tua plays great? He won't. He's not going to play well against this Steeler defense because he's not a good quarterback anymore. And matter of fact, I'm going to continue saying, I wasn't sure Tua was going to make the team. I'm still not sure he's going to be on this team by the end of the season. I'm not sure that he's a quarterback in the NFL any longer, and I think you're going to see a lot of that this weekend. I can't make the rationalization that a team is happy with the quarterback, but yet waited longer than anyone in the league to name him the actual starter, and the guy apparently you were deciding with is not available to play this weekend.
2: See what happens down the road for the Falcons. NFL season kicks off on Wednesday. Patriots, Seahawks in Seattle. New England reaching a deal with cornerback Christian Gonzalez. 4-year, $135 million. $102 of that million is guaranteed. The agreement ahead of Wednesday's regular season opener. Gonzalez was the number 17 pick in 2023. He was eligible for an extension for the first time this offseason. He's been a full participant in training camp until he suffered a leg injury August 10th, practicing one-on-one with receiver A.J. Brown. Contract extension hovered over the team for months, now has the agreement. Both teams, though, are a little banged up, like Patriots running back Travion Henderson, ESPN's Dan Graziano.
3: It doesn't look great, but it's not. It's not over yet. He hasn't practiced in really two full weeks, and that includes today. But they didn't rule him out. They did have a backup offensive lineman that they ruled out, said he's not traveling with the team. So, if Henderson is traveling with the team, that means they think there's a chance he could show him something tomorrow in a walkthrough. But it would be surprising at this point to see him in the game again. They have not ruled it out. Sticking on the ankle theme, Seattle's do-it-all safety, linebacker, etc., Nick Emanwari, he had ankle surgery a couple of months ago. He's still working his way back from that. Been a limited participant in practice in recent days. Still sounds unlikely he'll be ready to go in time for the game on Wednesday night, but you know, Seattle is working him through practice and through drills to see how ready he can possibly be, a critical part of their defense.
2: Seahawks, Patriots on Wednesday. Then it's that matchup in Australia. Although Melbourne is still awaiting a team. That's next. SportsCenter All Night continues. It's ESPN Radio.
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1: 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College football is in full swing. NFL hits the ground this week. Patriots, Seahawks Wednesday. Then Thursday, Niners and Rams in Australia. Niners are in Melbourne. Rams, not yet. ESPN's Dan Graziano.
2: They're going to practice tomorrow in L.A., and then they're going to fly after that. And it gets confusing in terms of which day is which, because that's Wednesday in Australia. They'll arrive Wednesday. Look, here's the point. The Rams did the research on this, much like, you know, the 49ers obviously did to listen to Christian. They sent people out, had them record, you know, when they started to feel bad, when they started to feel better, what their sleep was like, et cetera. What they decided was, a week wasn't going to be enough to get them acclimated. They're going to train where they're comfortable. They're going to arrive on basically the day before the game, let adrenaline carry them through, and then recover on the back end. They have a home Monday night game in week two. Radically different approaches by these two teams to this unprecedented game. I can't wait to see who wins and then who is therefore proven right after one game sample.
1: The game is Thursday, 8 o'clock Eastern here in the States. That's 10 a.m. Friday morning, local time in Melbourne. Back to baseball. Yankees getting their captain back. Three-time AL MVP Aaron Judge activated from the injured list yesterday, paving the way for his return. He'll face the Rockies after sitting out more than 3 months with a fractured rib. ESPN insider Tim Kirchen.
3: They have to see how he is moving first. They have to see how far he has come. I mean, he hasn't played in months.
4: Right.
3: And to ask him to go out and play right field every day, I think is probably going to be a little bit too much. But one way or another, he's going to be in their lineup. I fully expect him to be a really good hitter, like, right away, because that's who he is. He's the best player in the American League when he's healthy. But I just have to see how much rust there is. And when you're 6'7", 282, it's a little harder to get yourself back into shape because you're so big. This game is not built for position players to be this big. But the bottom line is the Yankees can't wait to get him back, and they are a completely different offensive team when he's there.
1: Yankees atop the wild card standings in the American League, 4 games back in the AL East. AL West, Astros still lead Texas by 2. They were idle Monday. As for the wild card, Guardians clinging to the third spot, losing to Baltimore 6-4. Orioles snapping a 6-game skid. Blue Jays can't take advantage. They fall to the A's 6-5. Jeff McNeil, a walk-off infield single. Toronto starter Dylan Cease allowing 5 runs in 5 innings after giving up 1 earned run in his previous 7 road starts. Guardians lead Toronto by 1 for the final AL wild card spot. Texas a game and a half back. Orioles 3 behind Cleveland. National League, Diamondbacks hang on to the third wild card spot currently. They beat the Royals 5-4 in 10 innings in a game that was scoreless through 9. Padres stay within a half game.
5: First pitch to the right-hand hitter, grounded to shortstop. Bogarts has it rolled to him. He'll go the long way to first in time, and the ball game is over. Mason Miller save number 34, and the Padres collect a Labor Day win over the Washington Nationals by a final of 3-2.
1: 97-3, the fan. Mason Miller save number 34. 2 strikeouts in there. He now has 113 this season, tied with Hall of Famer Rolling Fingers for the second most in a single season by a relief pitcher in Padres franchise history.
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0: Number 5.
1: Red Sox get a 5th straight win with a little help from the short porch in right field. WEEI.
8: 2-2 with 2 down and runners at the corners for Rutschman. Pitch.
9: Swinging a shot down the right field line. Hit there, it's gone, it's hooking. Off the top!
1: In Milwaukee, Jackson Chourio with a go-ahead 2-run single in the 8th, and then defense in the 9th. WTMJ.
10: McGill's 1-1. Hit off the end of the bat, shallow left. Chourio is diving, and he caught it. Game over. Jackson Chourio comes up with a sliding catch. He takes a blue pin away from Seiya Suzuki, and the Brewers hang
1: defense wins games, so does offense. San Francisco Giants in the 11th ANBR.
4: Big chopper headed into left field and going back for it. The shortstop, he gloves it on a hop and has no play to make, and the game is over. That was a pitch that was up. It was on at the belt, and he still hit it on the ground on one gigantic hop, and that is how they win this one in the 11th inning.
0: Number two.
1: Phillies get a complete game shutout from Jesus Luzardo, but you also need runs to win, and his teammate helped out with that, as we heard here on ESPN Radio.
11: Swing a high fly ball, deep right field. Kyle Schwarber does it again. First row of the second deck, his 43rd of the year, and Philadelphia takes a 1-0 lead in the bottom of the eighth.
0: Number one.
1: College football, SMU goes to Tallahassee and knocks off the Seminoles. Rich Phillips, Learfield.
12: Nick Reed, last year's FCS All-American kicker from New Hampshire, is on for a 20-yard field goal to try to take the lead against Florida State. Check back, hold down, kick on the way, and it is good! And SMU takes the lead, 27-24, with 21 seconds to play.
1: SMU perhaps putting themselves on the radar for the college football playoff after week one. Ditto for Boise State, even though they ultimately lose by a touchdown at number two, Oregon. Ducks escape with a win. Notre Dame dominant, at least in the second half, in their win over Wisconsin. LSU just plain dominant. More on that next. SportsCenter All Night continues. It's ESPN Radio.
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13: The disrespect is at an all-time high when it comes to Patrick Mahomes. You know what he's going to say? Bear with me, ladies and gentlemen. You peasants.
0: 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The countdown continues on ESPN Radio. 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
18: News. I'm Stephanie Officer. As the country prepares to mark the 25th year since the 9/11 attacks, the FBI warns terror threats against the homeland still remain. Co-Deputy Director Chris Raya telling ABC's Pierre Thomas.
19: You would be silly to think that that's not coming to the United States at some point, and we are trying to stay ahead of that.
20: Is 9/11 still a motivating factor for would-be terrorists?
19: Absolutely. That is their Super Bowl. Every time you start digging into their media, digging into their communications, there's always references to 9/11.
18: Renewed concern over political violence after the incident in Ohio Sunday involving Democratic gubernatorial candidate Amy Acton. ABC's Matt Rivers.
21: Police say 38-year-old Patrick Havas pushed through the crowd toward Acton. Acton's security detail confronted him, Havas shoving two people to the ground in the process. Acton then seen trying to help one of the victims. Acton's opponent, former Republican presidential candidate Vivek Ramaswamy, condemning the attack.
18: This is ABC News.
22: Here's your Storm Team 20 forecast. Lows dip down to about 63 overnight under mainly clear skies. Southeasterly winds around 5 miles per hour. Mainly sunny skies. Tuesday, daytime highs approaching 93. Tuesday night, lows around 73. High temperatures reaching up to 95 Wednesday, with a chance for storms. Chance for showers, 84 on Thursday. I'm meteorologist Laura Lockwood on Sports Radio 92.3 FM and 1450 AM. Right now, 64.
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0: Coming up on SportsCenter All Night. We have a big matchup in the ACC between SMU and Florida State.
23: Daniels will keep it as an alley. To the five. Use the shoulder. In physicality. Running over defenders into the end zone.
0: The Falcons finally named their starting quarterback.
24: This is not a good player anymore. 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
0: We had an outstanding pitching performance in Philly.
25: Swing and a miss. Strikeout number 9 for Lizardo.
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1: 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Monday, of course, being Labor Day, and what better way to spotlight the labor folks than have everything in their hands. Been a long weekend full of college football. Florida State, SMU being the primetime matchup for Labor Day, but just before kickoff.
27: Turn off the light.
1: A candle's not really practical, but neither is playing football in a dark stadium. Power outage in Tallahassee, a transformer going out on the west side of the stadium, so we waited for nearly 2 hours while crews worked on the issue. When they did start, not everything was restored, scoreboard wasn't functioning, no replay reviews available, time was being kept on the field, but they played, and as for the game itself, national spotlight on the ACC, Seminoles hosting SMU, and it would mean something.
28: It is massive for Florida State here tonight. I mean, this is a fan base that is looking for a team that's going to win football games. Back-to-back losing seasons, just not good enough. All the country here to watch tonight on Monday night, a very good SMU team coming in. I mean, it is vital that Florida State performs well.
1: ESPN analyst Dusty Dvorak, who was on the call in Tallahassee, Seminoles needing a good showing, yet they were trailing early. SMU first on the board with a touchdown on their second drive. Florida State would answer with a 13-play touchdown drive of their own, but SMU scores another 10 points in the second quarter. They led 17-10 at halftime. Third quarter, Florida State punts on its first two drives, but the second one is muffed by the Mustangs. So the Seminoles recover at the 30. Seminole fans, though, a little antsy to see the team taking advantage.
29: Fourth down and two. Play of the night for Florida State. Late in the third. And now a timeout by the Seminoles with a play clock down to 5. More boos raining down from the fans at Doak Campbell. Directed at their head coach.
1: Seminoles come out of the timeout, though. They ultimately get the touchdown. Then came the fourth quarter. SMU was not done.
30: Let's look for Florida State. Here they come. Jennings delivers. Quickly caught. First down at the 30. Still going across the 35, 40. Still going. Breaking a tackle to the 30, to the 20, to the 10. Touchdown, Yannick Smith. What a play to Yannick Smith, the ECU transfer. Just a quick little slant against pressure by Kevin Jennings, and Smith makes the rest happen.
1: Turns into a 79-yard touchdown strike for SMU. Big play for them, but FSU responds.
31: Third and 8 at our own four at the SMU 41-yard line. Daniels is under pressure, under duress, flips it on the flat, caught. Singleton up the far sideline, 20, 50, 10, 5 over the 2, 1. There he goes. Sweet feet. Just trot in there, baby. Touchdown, Florida State. Touchdown, FSU.
4: Yeah!
6: Let's go, baby!
1: Florida State able to respond and tie the game at 24. SMU intercepted on its ensuing possession, but the Seminoles were forced to punt on their possession. And then SMU follows with a 9-play drive.
30: Morgan Trimmett, the snapper. Wade McSperrin is the holder. And Nick Reed, last year's FCS All-American kicker from New Hampshire, is on for a 20-yard field goal to try to take the lead against Florida State. Sack back, hold down, kick on the way, and it is good! And SMU takes the lead, 27-24, with 21 seconds to play.
1: And that would give Florida State 21 seconds with which to work. But it would come down to what our Scott Van Pelt calls the old pitchy-pitchy woo-woo.
30: SMU has three guys beyond midfield already, two more at the 40. And Daniels brings it down. He's going to run. Are they going to try to run a hook and ladder play here or something? He keeps running. Now he throws a lateral back to Deuce Robinson, who throws it in the middle of the field, and it's going to be picked off by a Mustang. A lateral, and it goes right into the hands of LaModrick Spencer to finish off the SMU 27-24 win at Florida State.
1: Rich Phillips from Learfield. Florida State calls on the Seminole Sports Network as the Seminoles lose at home. SMU comes in, gets the 27-24 win in Tallahassee. Kevin Jennings shaking off a couple of interceptions, and SMU gets the win, capped by Nick Reed's 20-yard field goal with 21 seconds to go. ESPN analyst Dusty Dvorak.
7: Well, I like the way they move the football, to be honest with you, Scott. Almost 600 yards of offense on the road against Florida State. So Kevin Jennings had a ton of success tonight. He's got to take better care of the football. If you win a football game and essentially you're minus four in the turnovers, I know in the pitchy-pitchy woo-woo they count that as a Florida State turnover, but it was 4-0.
8: Yep.
7: And you win that game, that's impressive. You don't typically win that. I think teams are 1-4, 1-40, minus four last year in the turnover department. Yeah, their secondary looks better. Ashton Daniels had struggles, never really pushed the ball down the field. So, here's the thing. Look, Rhett Lashley's done a tremendous job now, 15-2 in ACC play since they've moved to this league. And they've got a mantra. It was, blue blood, they had crossed out, and it's new blood. They want to show the country that they're here, they're for real, and they're looking to stay on the top of the ACC and the top of college football. They knew it was going to be tough. They knew it was going to be hard. They just knew they had to find a way to win this game, and that's exactly what they did here tonight.
1: SMU with the 27-24 win, their eighth straight season opening win, longest streak since winning 15 straight in the 70s and 80s. SportsCenter All Night, ESPN Radio.
9: This can't be a surprise. Look, 51-10. Dabo had to know that they were going to get trucked.
10: Is Dabo the right leader of this team? It's a fair question to ask.
11: It is over for Dabo Swinney. He is no more. The game has passed him by.
1: The SMU win at Florida State, one of a few notable moments over the Labor Day weekend. We had Michigan winning on a do-over. Notre Dame maybe sending a message. And, of course, LSU blowing out Clemson 51-10. 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
12: I was struck coming into the game, before the game even started, Dabo Swinney was asked about LSU was potentially looking past Clemson. And Dabo's response was to get indignant. He was like, nobody would ever look past Clemson or overlook Clemson. You know, we've got too many wins, too many championships. You know, we're going to get everybody's best game because we're Clemson. And at the time, I was thinking, I don't know that that's certainly not how I look at this Clemson program anymore. I'm not Deshaun Watson's not walking through that door. You know, Trevor Lawrence isn't walking through that door. And so I don't see them that way anymore, even before they got blown out. And then, of course, they got on the field and got shellacked. And I think that if anybody didn't have their eyes open as to what Clemson's become, I think after that game, the whole nation was like, oh, yeah, they're not them anymore. That wasn't a game that said, okay, these are two powerhouse major programs, and one just got the better of the other that day. This was Clemson didn't have any business on the field with LSU. And that has to reflect on their head coach, Dabo Swinney, particularly because he was so vocal about being the last hard line about, you know, he's not using the transfer portal and he would retire before he ever paid players. Well, that's the game today. And if you're not going to do that, then ultimately your team ends up looking like it looked on Saturday night. He's still in his coaching prime, so to speak. It's just that the game changed. And if you just fundamentally are not, in your heart, you don't feel like this is the way that you want to coach a program, it's going to be hard to just switch that in midstream, even after it's become clear that your way is not working.
1: Clemson going under the microscope with the way in which it lost to LSU this week. Clemson under the microscope, a lot of folks looking with some side eye at Michigan, the way that game ended. Wolverines get the Hail Mary on the do-over to beat Western Michigan. Earlier on the Pat McAfee Show, or Reese Davis.
4: I understand everybody wants to get it right. I understand 18's foot was out of bounds, and technically the clock is over when, you know, when someone who's been out of bounds touches the ball. But there are a couple of things here. One, I feel like there ought to be a natural conclusion to a play that we get to before we start splitting hairs over a clock. But even bigger than that, we can't have some secret synchronized clock and cameras that nobody knows about. There has to be one clock now, and then present it to the television audience. And in addition to that, let's hear what, if we're going to get down to this kind of thing and super synchronized secret strobe synced clocks, I need to hear what everybody's talking about in real time when it happens.
1: A lot of folks talking about the Michigan ending. A lot of folks talking about what we saw out of Ole Miss. They outlast Louisville 41-38. ESPN analyst Dusty Dvorak.
28: Trinidad Chambliss is just as special this year as we saw him last year down the stretch in the playoffs. So from that perspective, I have no concern whatsoever. He was masterful, dropping dimes all over the field, pushing the football down the field with accuracy, precision, the escapability, all still there. But defensively, blown coverages on the back end, poor tackling. It's got to have Pete Golding very frustrated. You escape Nashville with a victory. But as you look forward just a couple of weeks with that LSU offense coming to town, they better get some things figured out and figured out very quickly.
1: Speaking of things coming at us quickly, on to week two, and we've got that huge matchup, Ohio State and Texas this week. ESPN's Heather Dinich.
6: I'm expecting 500 NFL scouts.
12: I think your expectation will be right.
8: You might be short 100.
6: It is going to be a showcase of NFL talent all over that field. It is going to be awesome. I hope the game lives up to the hype because these are two uber talented teams. And, you know, one of the things that I've noticed, that I've said before, is that one of the biggest reasons both of them are national title contenders is because their best players aren't even their Heisman Trophy candidate quarterbacks. You know, you look at Ohio State, Julian saying, Jeremiah Smith to me is the best player on that team. You look at Arch Manning, Heisman Trophy candidate, best player is Colin Simmons on the defensive line, probably the top player in the SEC to be drafted out of there. So, you know, these guys have talent all over the field. But Sark said this after the game, if they don't shore some things up on their offensive line and run the ball a little bit better, it's going to be tricky. They went through some growing pains, I think, on the O-line. But Arch Manning is just, he grew up in front of a college football audience through the back half of last season, played extremely well, and I expect him to continue that.
1: Ohio State, Texas, Saturday, 7:30 Eastern. We'll see it on ABC. Right now, SportsCenter all night.
13: Tua will start.
14: Tua Tagovailoa was always going to be the starter in week one.
13: Yeah, unless Tua just like takes the job and runs with it and they win a bunch of games, I believe we'll see Penix at some point this year.
15: Tua was better than people put on the media. I think they're pretty happy with him. They were fine with Tua. They thought he did a good job. Penix also did not have a chance to distinguish himself, and I think that Penix at some point in time, you're probably sooner rather than later, will get his crack and get his turn to be the starter.
1: Sooner rather than later, it's week one of the NFL. Pro football finally returning this week. Every team in the NFL now has a starting quarterback, at least for week one. Falcons naming Tua Tagovailoa as their starter for the matchup against the Steelers. ESPN's Dan Graziano.
2: Tua Tagovailoa did not have a great camp or preseason, and the Falcons did start to work Michael Penix Jr. into practice more in recent weeks. It just, as you said, didn't get to a point where they feel like he's ready. He's coming off of the third ACL reconstruction of his lifetime, and he knows how it feels to rehab this injury, and he didn't feel like he was at a point where he could push it to a game. So, again, he could play well enough. If they win, he plays well enough. He could roll as a starter for the foreseeable future. If not, the Falcons probably do want to get a look at Penix at some point this year. It's the third year. It's a new regime there, and they may have to make some long-term decisions about the quarterback position. So I would say unless Tua really plays lights out and they win a lot of games, you'll see Penix at some point this season.
1: Penix won't be seen in week one. He'll be inactive. When will he be ready?
3: Right now, like, I feel like it's still things that, you know, I want to get better at. I'm sorry. You know, obviously, just having that week of practice felt real good. I felt real comfortable, confident. But we still got a little bit of ways to go.
5: What hurdles do you have to clear, do you think?
3: Strength-wise, I want to be stronger. I want to be stronger. I want to be able to be out there and give the team 100%. And if I don't feel like I can do that, I don't want to. That's not fair for this team. That's not fair for this organization. I want to make sure whenever I am out there, I'm 100%. And there's no doubt in my mind that, you know, I trust my knee and I trust to go out there and help this team win a football game.
1: Michael Penix, be ready at some point. But for now, Tua Tagovailoa getting the start for the Falcons for week one. Straight ahead, the win streaks continue. Sports Center All Night continues. It's ESPN Radio.
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2: That's it.
3: Sasha Zverev is through in straights. Had to battle in the third against the game opponent in that third set, Luciano Dardari.
1: But he wins the third set tiebreaker and wins in straight sets. Zverev, the men's number one seed, is into the quarterfinals. Fifth career U.S. Open quarterfinal appearance for him. He's the first German man to reach all four major quarterfinals in a year in the Open era. On the women's side, the two seed advances relatively easily.
3: Talk about a statement performance from Elena Rybakina, who knocks out the two-time U.S. Open champion Naomi Osaka out here on Armstrong in just 66 minutes.
1: Rybakina wins 1-4 to eliminate Osaka, and Rybakina is now into the quarterfinals. First career U.S. Open quarterfinal appearance. Also moving into the quarters, the women's four seed.
4: Beautifully finished. Coco Gauff elevates, finds her best level here so far, and she's in the final eight.
1: Coco Gauff also advancing 1-4 on Monday. Third major quarterfinal appearance in a year for the first time in her career. She has nine straight set wins. Nine straight set wins. Longest streak of her career, as on Labor Day, she wins 1-4, beating Iva Jovic.
5: Honestly, I think I just got a lot more looks on break points. I mean, I had a couple in the beginning of the second set. I think the difference was just finally capitalizing on those break point opportunities. And honestly, there was one game where I felt like I was running a marathon. So but that one got me through. That was like probably the first time I was out of breath on court in a long time.
6: When players are trying to go deep in majors, typically they want to get better with each round. So far here in New York, did you feel like that was the best match you've played from a level standpoint?
5: I mean, I think the one against Paula was pretty good too, but definitely these are out of the four, I think these are the top two. I thought I served really well. Eva's a great returner. She's known to break people a lot, so I was not too frustrated when I got broken, and honestly the last game was a big improvement. I needed that because against Paula I was up 5-4 serving for it and got away, so I'm glad that I was able to learn from that experience.
1: Gauff with 20 straight sets won dating back to her opening match at Cincinnati. She's now into the quarterfinals at the U.S. Open. SportsCenter All Night, ESPN Radio. To the diamond, Phillies and Braves. This one was a pitcher's duel.
7: And he swings with the first pitch and hits it in the air. Shallow left. Brandon Marsh coming in. He's got it. A complete game. Two-hit shutout for Jesus Luzardo. And the Philadelphia Phillies split the four-game set with the Atlanta Braves. They win this afternoon 1-0. A virtuoso performance from Luzardo to put his team four back in the NL East.
1: Phillies with the 1-0 win. Luzardo going the distance. First career complete game and complete game shutout. You heard it here on ESPN Radio. Mike Farron, Doug Glanville have the call for us. Mike?
7: Jay, thank you. Doug, what a performance today by Jesus Luzardo. He has been arguably the best pitcher of the National League since June 10th. He's led them at ERA, but this was virtuoso today.
8: Well, we've known the run he has been on, and it has been next level, but to get the one walk, 12 strikeout performance, the one walk, by the way, appearing in the ninth to Ronald Acuna Jr., just shows like the balance between dominance and the command that's coming with it. You know, he's got the four-seam fastball working the top of the zone, a little run to it away from righties, and then the sweeper going the opposite direction, and he's got so many hitters baffled. So there was a lot of confidence in the Phillies. They let him run him out there in the ninth inning. They watched the pitch count. They felt confident. Seemed like Duran was, kind of been pitching a couple days in a row. They didn't want him to go that third day. So they went with him, and Luzardo delivered on some big pitches when he needed it.
2: Not a single runner reaching second base for Atlanta in this one. And the big blow, of course, one of the starts for the Phillies and Kyle Schwarber. We had talked on Saturday about him scuffling coming into that series. Homered, reached base four times that day. Homered again on Sunday. And then today, the game winner with two outs and two strikes in the eighth inning off one of the top relievers of the NL.
8: You know, part of it is you know that when your pitcher is pitching well like Lizardo, you're saying, if we can just get one across. And Fuentes, look, he's got an invisible fastball, so understands why he went to it. But it's like, do you want to get beat by Kyle Schwarber when you're having a scuffling, inconsistent Trey Turner on deck? So he went after him because he'd gotten the fastball by him earlier in that at-bat, but then Schwarber made the in-game in-at-bat adjustment and took him deep, and that's all they needed.
2: He doesn't hit any cheapies, does he? Oh, that went to the first row of the second deck.
8: Yeah, just crushed that ball.
2: 1-0. Philadelphia beats Atlanta. They split the four-game set. The Phillies four games behind Atlanta in the NL East with 18 to play, and these two will meet again next weekend in Atlanta. Now for Doug Glanville, I'm Mike Farron right here in your home for every game of the postseason, Major League Baseball on ESPN Radio and the ESPN app. Now let's get back to Jay Reynolds in the studio.
1: All right, Mike, Braves fall to three games behind the Brewers for the best record of the National League. Brewers a 4-3 win over the Cubs. 11th win when they trail entering the eighth inning. Phillies, meanwhile, tied with the Cubs for the top NL wild card spot. Longest active win streak in baseball belongs to a couple of teams, one of which is the Dodgers.
9: The 1-0 pitch. Hernandez laces it left field, gone into the Dodger pen. The Teo laser show rolls on. Absolutely tattooed a three-run blast into the Dodger bullpen to make it 5-1.
1: AM 570 LA Sports. Dodgers a 6-3 win over the Reds for their fifth consecutive win. Red Sox also have five consecutive wins. They beat the Angels 5-2. Second time they've reached 80 wins after being 14 games below 500 during the season. What a finish we had in Tallahassee. That's next. SportsCenter All Night continues. It's ESPN Radio.
10: Hey, this is Rich Eisen. 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So does Falcons running back Bijan Robinson. 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
1: Yankees are getting Aaron Judge back. He's activated off the IL, expected in the lineup Tuesday against Colorado. Tua Tagovailoa named the starter for the Falcons, at least for this week. Patriots have a deal with Christian Gonzalez, just in time for the NFL season to get underway. College football season giving us a couple of surprises in week one.
2: He throws it in the middle of the field, and it's going to be picked off by a Mustang. A lateral, and it goes right into the hands of LaMondre Spencer to finish off the SMU 27-24 win at Florida State.
1: Rich Phillips from Learfield, SMU, with a field goal with 21 seconds to go, broke a 24-all tie. They get the win over the Seminoles on the road, 27-24. Eighth straight season-opening win for SMU. Kevin Jennings, the quarterback, 26 of 36, 430 yards passing. That's a career high. Three touchdown passes. Did throw a couple of picks, but SMU gets the win on the road. He also ran for 33 yards.
3: What were the unique challenges presented to you in this game?
4: Yeah, I mean, it was our first game, you know, getting to feel the little things. So they tried to mix it up a little bit, show different coverage and all that. But we executed at the end of the game. That's when it mattered. So.
3: How much adjustments did you have to make in the context of this game with everything going on?
4: Yeah, truly a lot. You know, we didn't have the iPads on the sidelines, so we couldn't, you know, see what they was doing off on the fly and all that stuff. So it was kind of difficult, but, you know, we responded well and, you know, we ended the game.
3: They say great teams find a way to win.
4: Right.
3: How did you find a way to win this one?
4: You know, just stay going. You know, you're going to make mistakes. You know, first game of the week. I mean, first game of the year. So you're going to make mistakes. Just bounce back from it and keep going.
3: I'll tell you what. I'll never forget tonight. What will stand out to you about what transpired this evening?
4: Man, the dub.
3: Really?
4: No, it's amazing to get the dub. You know, win by one point no matter what it is. It's amazing to get a dub like this on the road. At Florida State, great tradition. So I'm just truly happy to get this dub.
1: Jennings with two touchdown passes went under duress. Last season, he led FBS with 14 touchdowns when pressured and gets a couple on Labor Day with the win on the road at Florida State. His coach, Rhett Lashley.
5: Kevin played awesome. I mean, he was in control, threw for 430. He ran it when he needed to. Things broke down. He made play. Think of the last third and 11. Third and one, we get the hold. They cover it. He scrambles, and Chunky just turns it up. And, I mean, just he's a player, man. So, really proud of him. And proud of our guys for just finding a way to win. That's all that really matters.
1: SMU gets the 27-24 win after having to wait an hour and 40 minutes because of the game was delayed because of a power outage, a transformer near the stadium. SportsCenter All Night, ESPN Radio.
6: This can't be a surprise. Look, 51-10. Dabo had to know that they were going to get trucked.
7: Is Dabo the right leader of this team? It's a fair question to ask.
8: It is over for Dabo Swinney. He is no more. The game has passed him by.
1: Clemson losing to LSU this week. LSU with the win in convincing fashion. ESPN analyst Dusty Dvorak.
9: They were tremendous, and I just thought they were so well prepared, so focused on the task at hand. It was both sides of the football. Let's start with the defensive side. I saw a ferocious defense flying around for Blake Baker. Veteran guys who have been there like Whit Weeks. A lot of new faces. Ty Benefield getting involved. Prince Will Umanmielen coming off the edge. I mean, they tackled extremely well. They were physical. They were disruptive. And they were making plays all over the field. That Clemson offense didn't have a chance. And then offensively, it's what we've grown to just see from Lane Kiffin and Charlie Weiss Jr.'s offenses. They ran the football very violently with Dylan Jones. The offensive line looked good. And how about Sam Levitt? That foot is fully healthy. The escapability was off the charts. And he ran that offense like he'd been running it for multiple years in just his first game. That was as good a showing as I saw from anybody in college football in week one.
1: On the other side of the coin, there's Clemson. It wasn't that long ago Clemson was at the top of the football world, but hard times lately for the Tigers and their coach, Dabo Swinney, failing to live up to expectations. Earlier on ESPN Radio, our Mia O'Brien.
10: Is this finally the straw that breaks the camel's back and either A, forces Dabo to adapt and truly lean into the transfer portal and NIL because he got out-rostered? It's as simple as that.
11: That's a really good way to word it, by the way.
10: There were more Johnnies and Joes. It wasn't so much that they got out-muscled. It wasn't that they got out-coached. They got out-rostered on Saturday. And so, is this the pivot point where Dabo has to adapt? Or is this the pivot point where Clemson says, we have to move on without Dabo Swinney?
11: How is there not a person in his corner that's whispering in his ear?
10: We hung the banner here on Unsportsmanlike last week because Dabo took 10 transfers this year. That's a new record comparatively to the 5 transfers he took combined in the 5 previous seasons. I think right now the bigger pivot point for me is that technically Clemson does have a GM, Jordan Sorrells. There is someone else who technically has roster control besides Dabo. But it is not in the same vein as, say, the University of Florida, where Dave Caldwell, formerly the GM of the Jaguars, is the one actually at the controller. John Sumrall focuses what's on the grass. Dave focuses on the roster itself, ensuring everyone is being compensated fairly and also making sure that you are keeping pace with the talent pool across the rest of the landscape. And that is where I think this is the pivot point. And it's not going to be week 2. It's probably not going to be till after the season. But even if Clemson was to continue down the hole that they found themselves in last year, Dabo is not going anywhere. But changes will need to be made in terms of the actual infrastructure.
1: Clemson blown out by LSU. Just one of the storylines we had on Labor Day weekend.
12: Underwood takes the snap. He's going to let it go. This one's coming down in the end zone. It is caught! Touchdown!
13: This game will go down in history, Michigan history. I don't know if it's in a positive way, but it'll go down in history for certain.
1: Michigan comes away with the win after getting the do-over to beat Western Michigan. ESPN's Heather Dinich.
14: When you look at the NCAA rule and you look at the film and you see number 18's foot go out of bounds, the rule is if the ball touches a player who's out of bounds, the clock stops. The officials did the job they are told to do with the information they have and the replay system available to them. They made the right call. That was not a human error. The problem here is the technology. Everyone wants someone to blame. But what's at the biggest fault here is the fact that what people saw at home is not what the officials saw. The officials did their job and they made the right call. Fans can't understand it, and I certainly don't blame them because they didn't see what the officials saw.
1: Technology aside for the moment, what about the performance we had from Michigan in such a tight game?
14: Well, I think we'll have a bigger answer to that question on Saturday after Oklahoma comes to town. That's where I'm going next. And, you know, John Mateer is lighting it up. I mean, albeit against a lesser opponent for sure. But if Michigan plays the way it did, they're not going to keep up with them for the first 5 minutes of the game, let alone for 4 quarters. So I think it could be a long year if they don't figure it out at quarterback. I know that Whittingham came out earlier today, said he's sticking with Underwood as his starter. But you got to play better than that. I mean, anyone watching that could tell you that for sure.
1: And with Labor Day behind us, we're looking forward to week 2 of the college football season and that huge showdown between Ohio State and Texas. ESPN analyst Jimbo Fisher and E.J. Manuel.
15: Naturally, everybody's going to think about the quarterback matchup between Stan and Arch, but for me, it's in the trenches. And really, it's Ohio State's run defense against Texas's run offense. Now, Texas went into the portal. They got Relique Brown. They got Hollywood Smothers, two key pieces, and also Arch can run too. But if you looked at Ohio State's defensive front last week, they gave up 45 rushing yards to Ball State. Now, I understand it's Ball State, but that's still pretty impressive to me. So I think the front seven of Ohio State potentially could set the tone, especially on the road, and that changes the time of possession game too.
16: And what I want to do, can they do it without having to bunch the box? Because if they do, Cam Coleman and Ryan Wingo can fly.
15: Yep.
16: And then you got big plays coming there. So if they can do it from a two shell and play it man up and play them like they did last year, that's one thing. But if you start bunching that box, they got two wide outs. I know Smith's on the other side, but Cam Coleman and Ryan Wingo are the real deal. Yep. And they can get plays down the field that way. And if they force them out, can they run the football? Because like you say, Smothers and Malik Brown are talented guys. So it should be a heck of a game. It's going to be a great chess match.
15: Yeah.
1: Ohio State and Texas, week 2 of the college football season. We will see it Saturday on ABC. Sports Center All Night, ESPN Radio.
17: The Falcons quarterback battle, that's finally becoming a battle. Michael Penix Jr. has finally been cleared to practice.
18: This is Michael Penix's job for the taking.
19: This is not a competition, so I would be shocked if Tua Tagovailoa is not the starter opening day.
1: Tua Tagovailoa is indeed the starter for opening day. That's the key. He's the week one starter. Falcons coach Kevin Stefanski.
20: Report Tua will start. Cooper Rush will be the backup. Mike Penix will be inactive. Really, really proud of those guys. And I told them this morning, I think those guys have worked like crazy all offseason. And they've pushed each other and they've supported each other. And that's what we'll do for Tua. We'll continue to support him and understand that this is a collective group that is constantly looking to help each other. So really enjoy that group. Proud of them for what they've done, what they've been able to accomplish, and continue to obviously move forward and help our football team this week versus a very good opponent.
1: Tua gets the start against Pittsburgh for week number one. For now, earlier on ESPN Radio, our Jonathan Zaslow.
21: There is no other way to look at this other than they desperately wanted Michael Penix Jr. to be ready for week number one. And apparently Penix told Stefanski this week, he's not where he needs to be. He's not where he wants to be to start the season. And as a result, now Stefanski had to make the actual decision, which is we're going with Tua.
22: First of all, I don't know if there's a head coach in the NFL more equipped to handle a messy quarterback room than the guy, Kevin Stefanski, who comes to Atlanta from Cleveland. Second of all, say that you have blinders on in regards to who's going to be your starting quarterback after week one. Tua's got to be like, come on, man, can you just at least back me up a little bit on this one? I don't disagree with what Kevin's saying. I get it, but man, what a messy situation for the Falcons, knowing that your starting quarterback isn't actually your starting quarterback, and you don't know when your starting quarterback is even going to come back, and when Penix does come back, will he survive? Will Tua survive even through the Steelers game? I mean, this is going to be a week-to-week, day-to-day situation.
21: Tua did not win this starting quarterback.

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1: Or that he's a quarterback in the NFL any longer. And I think you're going to see a lot of that this weekend. I can't make the rationalization that a team is happy with the quarterback, but yet waited longer than anyone in the league to name him the actual starter. And the guy apparently you were deciding with is not available to play this weekend.
2: See what happens down the road for the Falcons. NFL season kicks off on Wednesday. Patriots, Seahawks in Seattle. New England reaching a deal with cornerback Christian Gonzalez. 4-year, $135 million. $102 of that million is guaranteed. The agreement ahead of Wednesday's regular season opener. Gonzalez was the number 17 pick in 2023. He was eligible for an extension for the first time this offseason. He's been a full participant in training camp until he suffered a leg injury August 10th. Practicing one-on-one with receiver A.J. Brown. Contract extension. Hovered over the team for months. Now has the agreement. Both teams, though, are a little banged up, like Patriots running back Travion Henderson, ESPN's Dan Graziano.
3: It doesn't look great, but it's not. It's not over yet. He hasn't practiced in really two full weeks, and that includes today. But they didn't rule him out. They did have a backup offensive lineman that they ruled out, said he's not traveling with the team. So if Henderson is traveling with the team, that means they think there's a chance he could show him something tomorrow in a walkthrough. But it would be surprising at this point to see him in the game again. They have not ruled it out. Sticking on the ankle theme, Seattle's do-it-all safety, linebacker, etc., Nick Emanwari, he had ankle surgery a couple of months ago. He's still working his way back from that. Been a limited participant in practice in recent days. Still sounds unlikely he'll be ready to go in time for the game on Wednesday night, but you know, Seattle is working him through practice and through drills to see how ready he can possibly be, a critical part of their defense.
2: Seahawks, Patriots on Wednesday. Then it's that matchup in Australia, although Melbourne is still awaiting a team. That's next. SportsCenter All Night continues. It's ESPN Radio.
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1: 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College football is in full swing. NFL hits the ground this week. Patriots, Seahawks Wednesday. Then Thursday, Niners and Rams in Australia. Niners are in Melbourne. Rams, not yet. ESPN's Dan Graziano.
2: They're going to practice tomorrow in L.A., and then they're going to fly after that. And it gets confusing in terms of which day is which, because that's Wednesday in Australia. They'll arrive Wednesday. Look, here's the point. The Rams did the research on this, much like, you know, the 49ers obviously did to listen to Christian. They sent people out, had them record, you know, when they started to feel bad, when they started to feel better, what their sleep was like, et cetera. What they decided was a week wasn't going to be enough to get them acclimated. They're going to train where they're comfortable. They're going to arrive on basically the day before the game, let adrenaline, carry them through, and then recover on the back end. They have a home Monday night game in week two. Radically different approaches by these two teams to this unprecedented game. I can't wait to see who wins and then who is therefore proven right after one game sample.
1: The game is Thursday, 8 o'clock Eastern here in the States. That's 10 a.m. Friday morning, local time in Melbourne. Back to baseball. Yankees getting their captain back. Three-time AL MVP Aaron Judge activated from the injured list yesterday, paving the way for his return. He'll face the Rockies after sitting out more than 3 months with a fractured rib. ESPN insider Tim Kirchen.
3: They have to see how he is moving first. They have to see how far he has come. I mean, he hasn't played in months.
4: Right.
3: And to ask him to go out and play right field every day, I think is probably going to be a little bit too much. But one way or another, he's going to be in their lineup. I fully expect him to be a really good hitter, like, right away, because that's who he is. He's the best player in the American League when he's healthy. But I just have to see how much rust there is. And when you're 6'7", 282, it's a little harder to get yourself back into shape because you're so big. This game is not built for position players to be this big. But the bottom line is the Yankees can't wait to get him back, and they are a completely different offensive team when he's there.
1: Yankees atop the wild card standings in the American League, 4 games back in the AL East. AL West, Astros still lead Texas by 2. They were idle Monday. As for the wild card, Guardians clinging to the third spot, losing to Baltimore 6-4. Orioles snapping a 6-game skid. Blue Jays can't take advantage. They fall to the A's 6-5. Jeff McNeil, a walk-off infield single. Toronto starter Dylan Cease allowing 5 runs in 5 innings after giving up 1 earned run in his previous 7 road starts. Guardians lead Toronto by 1 for the final AL wild card spot. Texas a game and a half back. Orioles 3 behind Cleveland. National League, Diamondbacks hang on to the third wild card spot currently. They beat the Royals 5-4 in 10 innings in a game that was scoreless through 9. Padres stay within a half game.
5: First pitch to the right-hand hitter, grounded to shortstop. Bogarts has it rolled to him. He'll go the long way to first in time, and the ball game is over. Mason Miller save number 34, and the Padres collect a Labor Day win over the Washington Nationals by a final of 3-2.
1: 97-3, the fan. Mason Miller save number 34. 2 strikeouts in there. He now has 113 this season, tied with Hall of Famer Raleigh Fingers for the second most in a single season by a relief pitcher in Padres franchise history.
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6: How good is that? 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
0: Number 5.
1: Red Sox get a 5th straight win with a little help from the short porch in right field. WEEI.
7: 2-2 with 2 down and runners at the corners for Rutschman. Pitch.
8: Swinging a shot down the right field line. Hit there, it's gone. It's hooking. Off the pole!
0: Number 4.
1: In Milwaukee, Jackson Chourio with a go-ahead 2-run single in the 8th, and then defense in the 9th. WTMJ.
9: McGill's 1-1. Hit off the end of the bat, shallow left. Chourio is diving, and he caught it. Game over. Jackson Chourio comes up with a sliding catch. He takes a blue pin away from Seiya Suzuki, and the Brewers hang
1: defense wins games, so does offense. San Francisco Giants in the 11th KNBR.
4: Big chopper headed into left field and going back for it. The shortstop, he gloves it on a hop and has no play to make, and the game is over. That was a pitch that was up. It was on at the belt, and he still hit it on the ground on one gigantic hop, and that is how they win this one in the 11th inning.
0: Number two.
1: Phillies get a complete game shutout from Jesus Luzardo, but you also need runs to win, and his teammate helped out with that, as we heard here on ESPN Radio.
10: Swing a high fly ball, deep right field. Kyle Schwarber does it again. First row of the second deck, his 43rd of the year, and Philadelphia takes a 1-0 lead in the bottom of the eighth.
0: Number one.
1: College football, SMU goes to Tallahassee and knocks off the Seminoles. Rich Phillips, Learfield.
11: Nick Reed, last year's FCS All-American kicker from New Hampshire, is on for a 20-yard field goal to try to take the lead against Florida State. Sack back, hold down, kick on the way, and it is good! And SMU takes the lead, 27-24, with 21 seconds to play.
1: SMU perhaps putting themselves on the radar for the college football playoff after week one. Ditto for Boise State, even though they ultimately lose by a touchdown at number two, Oregon. Ducks escape with a win. Notre Dame dominant, at least in the second half, in their win over Wisconsin. LSU just plain dominant. More on that next. SportsCenter All Night continues. It's ESPN Radio.
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18: This isn't the player's fault. It's the NCAA's fault for ruling one way in June, in March, and reversing it in June, going, oh, our bad, class of 2022, you do deserve a fifth year. Our bad. Oh, those of you who already went and declared for the NFL and maybe didn't get drafted and were on, you know, rosters as camp bodies, but you could have been still getting paid in college. We screwed up. Sorry to hear about it. And now this is where we are.
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0: Coming up on SportsCenter All Night. We have a big matchup in the ACC between SMU and Florida State.
24: Daniels will keep it as an alley. To the five. Use the shoulder. In physicality. Running over defenders into the end zone.
0: The Falcons finally named their starting quarterback.
25: This is not a good player anymore. 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
0: We had an outstanding pitching performance in Philly.
26: Swing and a miss. Strikeout number nine for Lizardo.
0: Plus, we have all the latest from day nine at the U.S. Open.
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1: 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Monday, of course, being Labor Day, and what better way to spotlight the labor folks than have everything in their hands. Been a long weekend full of college football. Florida State, SMU being the primetime matchup for Labor Day, but just before kickoff.
28: Turn off the light.
1: A candle's not really practical, but neither is playing football in a dark stadium. Power outage in Tallahassee, a transformer going out on the west side of the stadium, so we waited for nearly 2 hours while crews worked on the issue. When they did start, not everything was restored, scoreboard wasn't functioning, no replay reviews available, time was being kept on the field, but they played, and as for the game itself, national spotlight on the ACC, Seminoles hosting SMU, and it would mean something.
29: It is massive for Florida State here tonight. I mean, this is a fan base that is looking for a team that's going to win football games. Back-to-back losing seasons, just not good enough. All the country here to watch tonight on Monday night, a very good SMU team coming in. I mean, it is vital that Florida State performs well.
1: ESPN analyst Dusty Dvorak, who was on the call in Tallahassee, Seminoles needing a good showing, yet they were trailing early. SMU first on the board with a touchdown on their second drive. Florida State would answer with a 13-play touchdown drive of their own, but SMU scores another 10 points in the second quarter. They led 17-10 at halftime. Third quarter, Florida State punts on its first two drives, but the second one is muffed by the Mustangs. So the Seminoles recover at the 30. Seminole fans, though, a little antsy to see the team taking advantage.
30: Fourth down and two. Play of the night for Florida State. Late in the third. And now a timeout by the Seminoles with a play clock down to five. More boos raining down from the fans at Doak Campbell. Directed at their head coach.
1: Seminoles come out of the timeout, though. They ultimately get the touchdown. Then came the fourth quarter. SMU was not done.
31: Let's look for Florida State. Here they come. Jennings delivers. Quickly caught. First down at the 30. Still going across the 35, 40. Still going. Breaking a tackle to the 30, to the 20, to the 10. Touchdown, Yannick Smith. What a play to Yannick Smith, the ECU transfer. Just a quick little slant against pressure by Kevin Jennings, and Smith makes the rest happen.
1: Turns into a 79-yard touchdown strike for SMU. Big play for them, but FSU responds.
32: Third and eight at our own four at the SMU 41-yard line. Daniels is under pressure, under duress, flips it down the flat, caught. Singleton up the far sideline, 20, 50, 10, 5 over the 2-1. There he goes. Sweet feet. Just caught in there, baby. Touchdown, Florida State. Touchdown, FSU.
33: Let's go, baby!
1: Florida State able to respond and tie the game at 24. SMU intercepted on its ensuing possession, but the Seminoles were forced to punt on their possession. And then SMU follows with a nine-play drive.
31: Morgan Trivett, the snapper. Wade McSperrin is the holder. And Nick Reed, last year's FCS All-American kicker from New Hampshire, is on for a 20-yard field goal to try to take the lead against Florida State. Chat back, hold down, kick on the way, and it is good! And SMU takes the lead, 27-24, with 21 seconds to play.
1: And that would give Florida State 21 seconds with which to work. But it would come down to what our Scott Van Pelt calls the old pitchy-pitchy-woo-woo.
31: SMU has three guys beyond midfield already, two more at the 40. And Daniels brings it down. He's going to run. Are they going to try to run a hook and ladder play here or something? He keeps running. Now he throws a lateral back to Deuce Robinson, who throws it in the middle of the field, and it's going to be picked off by a Mustang. A lateral, and it goes right into the hands of LaModrick Spencer to finish off the SMU 27-24 win at Florida State.
1: Rich Phillips from Learfield. Florida State calls on the Seminole Sports Network as the Seminoles lose at home. SMU comes in, gets the 27-24 win in Tallahassee. Kevin Jennings shaking off a couple of interceptions, and SMU gets the win, capped by Nick Reed's 20-yard field goal with 21 seconds to go. ESPN analyst Dusty Dvorak.
3: Well, I like the way they move the football, to be honest with you, Scott. Almost 600 yards of offense on the road against Florida State. So Kevin Jennings had a ton of success tonight. He's got to take better care of the football. If you win a football game and essentially you're minus four in the turnovers, I know in the pitchy-pitchy-woo-woo they count that as a Florida State turnover, but it was 4-0.
4: Yep.
3: And you win that game, that's impressive. You don't typically win that. I think teams are 1-4, 1-40, minus four last year in the turnover department. Yeah, their secondary looks better. Ashton Daniels had struggles, never really pushed the ball down the field. So, look, here's the thing. Look, Rhett Lashley's done a tremendous job now, 15-2 in ACC play since they've moved to this league. And they've got a mantra. It was, you know, blue blood, they had crossed out, and it's new blood. They want to show the country that they're here, they're for real, and they're looking to stay on the top of the ACC and the top of college football. They knew it was going to be tough. They knew it was going to be hard. They just knew they had to find a way to win this game, and that's exactly what they did here tonight.
1: 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SportsCenter All Night, ESPN Radio.
5: This can't be a surprise. Look, 51-10. Dabo had to know that they were going to get trucked.
6: Is Dabo the right leader of this team? It's a fair question to ask.
7: It is over for Dabo Swinney. He is no more. The game has passed him by.
1: The SMU win at Florida State, one of a few notable moments over the Labor Day weekend. We had Michigan winning on a do-over. Notre Dame maybe sending a message. And, of course, LSU blowing out Clemson 51-10. 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
8: I was struck coming into the game, before the game even started, Dabo Swinney was asked about LSU was potentially looking past Clemson. And Dabo's response was to get indignant. He was like, nobody would ever look past Clemson or overlook Clemson. You know, we've got too many wins, too many championships. You know, we're going to get everybody's best game because we're Clemson. And at the time, I was thinking, you know, I don't know that that's certainly not how I look at this Clemson program anymore. I'm not, you know, Deshaun Watson's not walking through that door. You know, Trevor Lawrence isn't walking through that door. And so I don't see them that way anymore, even before they got blown out. And then, of course, they got on the field and got shellacked. And I think that if anybody didn't have their eyes open as to what Clemson's become, I think after that game, the whole nation was like, oh, yeah, they're not them anymore. That wasn't a game that said, okay, these are two powerhouse major programs, and one just got the better of the other that day. This was Clemson didn't have any business on the field with LSU. And that has to reflect on their head coach, Dabo Swinney, particularly because he was so vocal about being the last hard line about, you know, he's not using the transfer portal and he would retire before he ever paid players. Well, that's the game today. And if you're not going to do that, then ultimately your team ends up looking like it looked on Saturday night. He's still in his coaching prime, so to speak. It's just that the game changed. And if you just fundamentally are not, in your heart, you don't feel like this is the way that you want to coach a program, it's going to be hard to just switch that in midstream, even after it's become clear that your way is not working.
1: Clemson going under the microscope with the way in which it lost to LSU this week. Clemson under the microscope. A lot of folks looking with some side eye at Michigan. The way that game ended, Wolverines get the Hail Mary on the do-over to beat Western Michigan. Earlier on the Pat McAfee Show, or Reese Davis.
4: I understand everybody wants to get it right. And I understand 18's foot was out of bounds, and technically the clock is over when, you know, when someone who's been out of bounds touches the ball. But there are a couple of things here. One, I feel like there ought to be a natural conclusion to a play that we get to before we start splitting hairs over a clock. But even bigger than that, we can't have some secret synchronized clock and cameras that nobody knows about. There has to be one clock now, and then present it to the television audience. And in addition to that, let's hear what, if we're going to get down to this kind of thing and super synchronized secret strobe synced clocks, I need to hear what everybody's talking about in real time when it happens.
1: A lot of folks talking about the Michigan ending. A lot of folks talking about what we saw out of Ole Miss. They outlast Louisville 41-38. ESPN analyst Dusty Dvorak.
29: Trinidad Chambliss is just as special this year as we saw him last year down the stretch in the playoffs. So from that perspective, I have no concern whatsoever. He was masterful, dropping dimes all over the field, pushing the football down the field with accuracy, precision, the escapability, all still there. But defensively, blown coverages on the back end, poor tackling. It's got to have Pete Golding very frustrated. You escape Nashville with a victory. But as you look forward just a couple of weeks with that LSU offense coming to town, they better get some things figured out and figured out very quickly.
1: Speaking of things coming at us quickly, on to week two, and we've got that huge matchup, Ohio State and Texas this week. ESPN's Heather Dinich.
9: I'm expecting 500 NFL scouts.
8: I think your expectation will be right.
10: You might be short 100.
9: It is going to be a showcase of NFL talent all over that field. It is going to be awesome. I hope the game lives up to the hype because these are two uber talented teams. And, you know, one of the things that I've noticed that I've said before is that one of the biggest reasons both of them are national title contenders is because their best players aren't even their Heisman Trophy candidate quarterbacks. You know, you look at Ohio State, Julian saying, Jeremiah Smith to me is the best player on that team. You look at Arch Manning, Heisman Trophy candidate, best player is Colin Simmons on the defensive line, probably the top player in the SEC to be drafted out of there. So, you know, these guys have talent all over the field. But Sark said this after the game, if they don't shore some things up on their offensive line and run the ball a little bit better, it's going to be tricky. They went through some growing pains, I think, on the O-line. But Arch Manning is just, he grew up in front of a college football audience through the back half of last season, played extremely well, and I expect him to continue that.
1: Ohio State, Texas, Saturday, 7:30 Eastern. We'll see it on ABC. Right now, SportsCenter all night.
11: Tua will start.
12: Tua Tagovailoa was always going to be the starter in week one.
11: Yeah, unless Tua just takes the job and runs with it and win a bunch of games, I believe we'll see Penix at some point this year.
13: Tua was better than people have led on the media. They're pretty happy with him. They were fine with Tua. They thought he did a good job. Penix also did not have a chance to really distinguish himself. And I think that Penix at some point in time, you're probably sooner rather than later, will get his crack and get his turn to be the starter.
1: Sooner rather than later, it's week one of the NFL. Pro football finally returning this week. Every team in the NFL now has a starting quarterback, at least for week one. Falcons naming Tua Tagovailoa as their starter for the matchup against the Steelers. ESPN's Dan Graziano.
14: Tua Tagovailoa did not have a great camp or preseason, and the Falcons did start to work Michael Penix Jr. into practice more in recent weeks. It just, as you said, didn't get to a point where they feel like he's ready. He's coming off of the third ACL reconstruction of his lifetime, and he knows how it feels to rehab this injury, and he didn't feel like he was at a point where he could push it to a game. So, again, he could play well enough. If they win, he plays well enough. He could roll as the starter for the foreseeable future. If not, the Falcons probably do want to get a look at Penix at some point this year. It's the third year. It's a new regime there, and they may have to make some long-term decisions about the quarterback position. So I would say unless Tua really plays lights out and they win a lot of games, you'll see Penix at some point this season.
1: Penix won't be seen in week one. He'll be inactive. When will he be ready?
2: Right now, like I feel like it's still things that, you know, I want to get better at. I'm sorry. You know, obviously, just having that week of practice felt real good. I felt real comfortable, confident. But we still got a little bit of ways to go.
15: What hurdles do you have to clear, do you think?
2: Strength-wise, I want to be stronger. I want to be able to be out there and give the team 100%. And if I don't feel like I can do that, I don't want to. That's not fair for this team. That's not fair for this organization. I want to make sure whenever I am out there, I'm 100%. There's no doubt in my mind that, you know, I trust my knee and I trust to go out there and help this team win football game.
1: Michael Penix, be ready at some point, but for now, Tua Tagovailoa getting the start for the Falcons for week one. Straight ahead, the win streaks continue. SportsCenter All Night continues. It's ESPN Radio.
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2: That's it.
3: Sasha Zverev is through in straights. Had to battle in the third against the game opponent in that third set, Luciano Dardari.
1: But he wins the third set tiebreaker and wins in straight sets. Zverev, the men's number one seed, is into the quarterfinals. Fifth career U.S. Open quarterfinal appearance for him. He's the first German man to reach all four major quarterfinals in a year in the Open era. On the women's side, the two seed advances relatively easily.
3: Talk about a statement performance from Elena Rybakina, who knocks out the two-time U.S. Open champion Naomi Osaka out here on Armstrong in just 66 minutes.
1: Rybakina wins 1-4 to eliminate Osaka, and Rybakina is now into the quarterfinals. First career U.S. Open quarterfinal appearance. Also moving into the quarters, the women's four seed.
4: Beautifully finished. Coco Gauff elevates, finds her best level here so far, and she's in the final eight.
1: Coco Gauff also advancing 1-4 on Monday. Third major quarterfinal appearance in a year for the first time in her career. She has nine straight set wins. Nine straight set wins. Longest streak of her career, as on Labor Day, she wins 1-4, beating Iva Jovic.
5: Honestly, I think I just got a lot more looks on break points. I mean, I had a couple in the beginning of the second set. So, I think the difference was just finally capitalizing on those break point opportunities. And honestly, there was one game where I felt like I was running a marathon. So that one got me through. That was like probably the first time I was out of breath on court in a long time.
6: When players are trying to go deep in majors, typically they want to get better with each round. So far here in New York, did you feel like that was the best match you've played from a level standpoint?
5: I mean, I think the one against Paolo is pretty good too, but definitely these are out of the four. I think these are the top two. I thought I served really well. Eva's a great returner. She's known to break people a lot. So, I was not too frustrated when I got broken. And honestly, the last game was a big improvement. I needed that because against Paolo, I was up 5-4 serving for it and it got away. So I'm glad that I was able to learn from that experience.
1: Gauff with 20 straight sets won, dating back to her opening match at Cincinnati. She's now at the quarterfinals at the U.S. Open. SportsCenter All Night, ESPN Radio. To the diamond, Phillies and Braves. This one was a pitcher's duel.
7: He swings at the first pitch and hits it in the air. Shallow left, Brandon Marsh coming in. He's got it. A complete game, two-hit shutout for Jesus Luzardo. And the Philadelphia Phillies split the four-game set with the Atlanta Braves. They win this afternoon 1-0. A virtuoso performance from Luzardo to put his team four back in the NL East.
1: Phillies with the 1-0 win. Luzardo going the distance. First career complete game and complete game shutout. You heard it here on ESPN Radio. Mike Farron, Doug Glanville had the call for us. Mike?
7: Jay, thank you. Doug, what a performance today by Jesus Luzardo. He has been arguably the best pitcher of the National League since June 10th. He's led them at ERA, but this was virtuoso today.
8: Well, we've known the run he has been on, and it has been next level, but to get the one walk, 12 strikeout performance, the one walk, by the way, appearing in the ninth to Ronald Acuna Jr., just shows like the balance between dominance and the command that's coming with it. You know, he's got the four-seam fastball working the top of the zone, a little run to it away from righties, and then the sweeper going the opposite direction, and he's got so many hitters baffled. So there was a lot of confidence in the Phillies. They let him run him out there in the ninth inning. They watched the pitch count. They felt confident. It seemed like Duran was, you know, kind of been pitching a couple days in a row. They didn't want him to go that third day. So they went with him, and Luzardo delivered on some big pitches when he needed it.
7: Not a single runner reaching second base for Atlanta in this one. And the big blow, of course, one of the starts for the Phillies, and Kyle Schwarber We had talked on Saturday about him scuffling coming into that series. Homered, reached base four times that day. Homered again on Sunday. And then today, the game winner with two outs and two strikes in the eighth inning off one of the top relievers of the NL.
8: You know, part of it is you know that when your pitcher is pitching well like Lizardo, you're saying, if we can just get one across. And Fuentes, look, he's got an invisible fastball, so understands why he went to it. But it's like, do you want to get beat by Kyle Schwarber when you're having a scuffling, inconsistent Trey Turner on deck? So he went after him because he'd gotten the fastball by him earlier in that at-bat, but then Schwarber made the in-game in-at-bat adjustment and took him deep, and that's all they needed.
7: He doesn't hit any cheapies, does he? Oh, either. No. That went to the first row of the second deck.
8: Yeah, just crushed that ball.
7: 1-0. Philadelphia beats Atlanta. They split the four-game set. The Phillies four games behind Atlanta in the NL East with 18 to play, and these two will meet again next weekend in Atlanta. Now for Doug Glanville, I'm Mike Farron right here in your home for every game of the postseason, Major League Baseball on ESPN Radio and the ESPN app. Now let's get back to Jay Reynolds in the studio.
1: All right, Mike, Braves fall to three games behind the Brewers for the best record of the National League. Brewers a 4-3 win over the Cubs. 11th win when they trail entering the eighth inning. Phillies, meanwhile, tied with the Cubs for the top NL wild card spot. Longest active win streak in baseball belongs to a couple of teams, one of which is the Dodgers.
2: The 1-0 pitch. Hernandez laces it left field, gone into the Dodger pen. The Teo Laser Show rolls on, absolutely tattooed a three-run blast into the Dodger bullpen to make it 5-1.
1: AM 570 LA Sports. Dodgers a 6-3 win over the Reds for their fifth consecutive win. Red Sox also have five consecutive wins. They beat the Angels 5-2. Second time they've reached 80 wins after being 14 games below 500 during the season. What a finish we had in Tallahassee. That's next. SportsCenter All Night continues. It's ESPN Radio.
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1: Yankees are getting Aaron Judge back. He's activated off the IL, expected in the lineup Tuesday against Colorado. Tua Tagovailoa named the starter for the Falcons, at least for this week. Patriots have a deal with Christian Gonzalez, just in time for the NFL season to get underway. College football season giving us a couple of surprises in week one.
2: He throws it in the middle of the field, and it's going to be picked off by a Mustang. A lateral, and it goes right into the hands of LaMondre Spencer to finish off the SMU 27-24 win at Florida State.
1: Rich Phillips from Learfield, SMU, with a field goal with 21 seconds to go, broke a 24-all tie. They get the win over the Seminoles on the road, 27-24. Eighth straight season-opening win for SMU. Kevin Jennings, the quarterback, 26 of 36, 430 yards passing. That's a career high. Three touchdown passes. Did throw a couple of picks, but SMU gets the win on the road. He also ran for 33 yards.
3: What were the unique challenges presented to you in this game?
4: Yeah, I mean, it was our first game, you know, getting to feel the little things, you know, to try to mix it up a little bit, show different coverage and all that. But we executed at the end of the game. That's when it mattered. So.
3: How much adjustments did you have to make in the context of this game with everything going on?
4: Yeah, truly a lot. You know, we didn't have the eye pass on the sideline, so we couldn't, you know, see what they was doing off the, on the fly and all that stuff. So it was kind of difficult, but, you know, we responded well and, you know, we ended the game.
3: They say great teams find a way to win.
4: Right.
3: How did you find a way to win this one?
4: You know, just stay going. You know, you're going to make mistakes. You know, first game of the year. So you're going to make mistakes, just bounce back from it and keep going.
3: I'll tell you what, I'll never forget tonight. What will stand out to you about what transpired this evening?
4: Man, the dub.
3: Really?
4: No, it's amazing to get the dub. You know, win by one point, no matter what it is. It's amazing to get the dub like this on the road. At Florida State, great tradition. So I'm just truly happy to get this dub.
1: Jennings with two touchdown passes when under duress. Last season, he led FBS with 14 touchdowns when pressured and gets a couple on Labor Day with the win on the road at Florida State. His coach, Rhett Lashley.
5: Kevin played awesome. I mean, he was in control, threw for 430. He ran it when he needed to. Things broke down. He made play. Think of the last third and 11. Third and one, we get the hold. They cover it. He scrambles, and Chunky just turns it up. And, I mean, just he's a player, man. So really proud of him. And proud of our guys for just finding a way to win. That's all that really matters.
1: SMU gets the 27-24 win after having to wait an hour and 40 minutes because of the game was delayed because of a power outage, the transformer, near the stadium. SportsCenter All Night, ESPN Radio.
6: This can't be a surprise. Look, 51-10. Dabo had to know that they were going to get trucked.
7: Is Dabo the right leader of this team? It's a fair question to ask.
8: It is over for Dabo Swinney. He is no more. The game has passed him by.
1: Clemson losing to LSU this week. LSU with the win in convincing fashion. ESPN analyst Dusty Dvorak.
9: They were tremendous, and I just thought they were so well prepared, so focused on the task at hand. It was both sides of the football. Let's start with the defensive side. I saw a ferocious defense flying around for Blake Baker. Veteran guys who have been there like Whit Weeks. A lot of new faces. Ty Benefield getting involved. Prince Will Umanmielen coming off the edge. I mean, they tackled extremely well. They were physical. They were disruptive. And they were making plays all over the field. That Clemson offense didn't have a chance. And then offensively, it's what we've grown to just see from Lane Kiffin and Charlie Weiss Jr.'s offenses. They ran the football very violently with Dylan Jones. The offensive line looked good. And how about Sam Levitt? That foot is fully healthy. The escapability was off the charts. And he ran that offense like he'd been running it for multiple years in just his first game. That was as good a showing as I saw from anybody in college football in week one.
1: On the other side of the coin, there's Clemson. It wasn't that long ago Clemson was at the top of the football world, but hard times lately for the Tigers and their coach, Dabo Swinney, failing to live up to expectations. Earlier on ESPN Radio, our Mia O'Brien.
10: Is this finally the straw that breaks the camel's back and either A, forces Dabo to adapt and truly lean into the transfer portal and NIL because he got out-rostered? That's it's as simple as that. There were
11: that's
10: more
11: a really good way to word it, by the way.
10: There
11: I
10: were
11: like
10: more
11: that.
10: Johnnies and Joes. It wasn't so much that they got out-muscled. It wasn't that they got out-coached. They got out-rostered on Saturday. And so, is this the pivot point where Dabo has to adapt? Or is this the pivot point where Clemson says, we have to move on without Dabo Swinney?
11: How is there not a person in his corner that's whispering in his ear?
10: We hung the banner here on Unsportsmanlike last week because Dabo took 10 transfers this year. That's a new record comparatively to the 5 transfers he took combined in the 5 previous seasons. I think right now the bigger pivot point for me is that technically Clemson does have a GM, Jordan Sorrells. There is someone else who technically has roster control besides Dabo, but it is not in the same vein as, say, the University of Florida, where Dave Caldwell, formerly the GM of the Jaguars, is the one actually at the controller. John Sumrall focuses what's on the grass. Dave focuses on the roster itself, ensuring everyone is being compensated fairly and also making sure that you are keeping pace with the talent pool across the rest of the landscape. And that is where I think this is the pivot point. And it's not going to be week 2. It's probably not going to be till after the season. But even if Clemson was to continue down the hole that they found themselves in last year, Dabo is not going anywhere. But changes will need to be made in terms of the actual infrastructure.
1: Clemson blown out by LSU. Just one of the storylines we had on Labor Day weekend.
12: Underwood takes the snap. He's going to let it go. This one's coming down in the end zone. It is caught! Touchdown!
13: It'll go down in history, Michigan history. I don't know if it's in a positive way, but it'll go down in history for certain.
1: Michigan comes away with the win after getting the do-over to beat Western Michigan. ESPN's Heather Dinich.
14: When you look at the NCAA rule and you look at the film and you see number 18's foot go out of bounds, the rule is if the ball touches a player who's out of bounds, the clock stops. The officials did the job they are told to do with the information they have and the replay system available to them. They made the right call. That was not a human error. The problem here is the technology. Everyone wants someone to blame. But what's at the biggest fault here is the fact that what people saw at home is not what the officials saw. The officials did their job, and they made the right call. Fans can't understand it, and I certainly don't blame them because they didn't see what the officials saw.
1: Technology aside for the moment, what about the performance we had from Michigan in such a tight game?
14: Well, I think we'll have a bigger answer to that question on Saturday after Oklahoma comes to town. That's where I'm going next. And, you know, John Mateer is lighting it up. I mean, albeit against a lesser opponent for sure. But if Michigan plays the way it did, they're not going to keep up with them for the first 5 minutes of the game, let alone for 4 quarters. So I think it could be a long year if they don't figure it out at quarterback. I know that Whittingham came out earlier today, said he's sticking with Underwood as his starter. But you got to play better than that. I mean, anyone watching that could tell you that for sure.
1: And with Labor Day behind us, we're looking forward to week 2 of the college football season and that huge showdown between Ohio State and Texas. ESPN analyst Jimbo Fisher and E.J. Manuel.
15: Naturally, everybody's going to think about the quarterback matchup between Stan and Arch, but for me, it's in the trenches. And really, it's Ohio State's run defense against Texas's run offense. Now, Texas went into the portal. They got Relique Brown. They got Hollywood Smothers, two key pieces, and also Arch can run too. But if you looked at Ohio State's defensive front last week, they gave up 45 rushing yards to Ball State. Now, I understand it's Ball State, but that's still pretty impressive to me. So I think the front seven of Ohio State potentially could set the tone, especially on the road, and that changes the time of possession game too.
16: And what I want to do, can they do it without having to bunch the box? But if they do, Cam Coleman and Ryan Wingo can fly.
15: Yep.
16: And then you got big plays coming there. So if they can do it from a two shell and play it man up and play them like they did last year, that's one thing. But if you start bunching that box, they got two wide outs. I know Smith's on the other side, but Cam Coleman and Ryan Wingo are the real deal. Yep. And they can get plays down the field that way. And then if they force them out, can they run the football? Because like you say, Smothers and Malik Brown are talented guys. So it should be a heck of a game. It should be a great chess match.
15: Yeah.
1: Ohio State and Texas, week 2 of the college football season. We will see it Saturday on ABC. SportsCenter All Night, ESPN Radio.
17: The Falcons quarterback battle, that's finally becoming a battle. Michael Penix Jr. has finally been cleared to practice.
18: This is Michael Penix's job for the taking.
19: This is not a competition, so I would be shocked if Tua Tagovailoa is not the starter opening day.
1: Tua Tagovailoa is indeed the starter for opening day. That's the key. He's the week one starter. Falcons coach Kevin Stefanski.
20: Report, Tua will start. Cooper Rush will be the backup. Mike Penix will be inactive. Really, really proud of those guys. And I told them this morning, I think those guys have worked like crazy all offseason. And they've pushed each other and they've supported each other. And that's what we'll do for Tua. We'll continue to support him and understand that this is a collective group that is constantly looking to help each other. So I really enjoy that group, proud of them for what they've done, what they've been able to accomplish, and continue to obviously move forward and help our football team this week versus a very good opponent.
1: Tua gets the start against Pittsburgh for week number one. For now, earlier on ESPN Radio, our Jonathan Zaslow.
21: There is no other way to look at this other than they desperately wanted Michael Penix Jr. to be ready for week number one. And apparently Penix told Stefanski this week he's not where he needs to be. He's not where he wants to be to start the season. And as a result, now Stefanski had to make the actual decision, which is we're going with Tua.
22: First of all, I don't know if there's a head coach in the NFL more equipped to handle a messy quarterback room than the guy, Kevin Stefanski, who comes to Atlanta from Cleveland. Second of all, saying that you have blinders on in regards to who's going to be your starting quarterback after week one, Tua's got to be like, come on, man, can you just at least back me up a little bit on this one? I don't disagree with what Kevin's saying. I get it, but man, what a messy situation for the Falcons, knowing that your starting quarterback isn't actually your starting quarterback, and you don't know when your starting quarterback is even going to come back, and when Penix does come back, will he survive? Will Tua survive even through the Steelers game? I mean, this is going to be a week-to-week, day-to-day situation.
21: Tua did not win this starting quarterback job. He did not win the job. He's dinking and dunking in front of the line of scrimmage, which is exactly what we saw here last season in Miami. He is not the same quarterback that he used to be. Every pass needs to be 2 to 3 yards. You can't make big plays like that. And the reason that he does that is because he's scared of getting hit. So he has to release the ball immediately. And if the very first option is not available, then it's panic time. And he's never been good at improvising. But once you don't have that first option available, panic time sets in. And, you know, it's sack or it's a fumble or it's an interception. This is not a good player anymore. Michael Penix will absolutely be the starting quarterback when he's ready to go. And you go, okay, well, Zaslow, what if, you know, what if in week number one this weekend, what if Tua plays great?

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1: Practicing one-on-one with receiver A.J. Brown. Contract extension. Hovered over the team for months. Now has the agreement. Both teams, though, are a little banged up, like Patriots running back Travion Henderson, ESPN's Dan Graziano.
2: It doesn't look great, but it's not. They're not. It's not over yet. He hasn't practiced in really 2 full weeks, and that includes today. But they didn't rule him out. They did have a backup offensive lineman that they ruled out, said he's not traveling with the team. So if Henderson is traveling with the team, that means they think there's a chance he could show him something tomorrow in a walkthrough. But it would be surprising at this point to see him in the game again. They have not ruled it out. Sticking on the ankle theme, Seattle's do-it-all safety, linebacker, etc., Nick Emanwari, he had ankle surgery a couple of months ago. He's still working his way back from that. Been a limited participant in practice in recent days. Still sounds unlikely he'll be ready to go in time for the game on Wednesday night, but you know, Seattle is working him through practice and through drills to see how ready he can possibly be, a critical part of their defense.
1: Seahawks, Patriots on Wednesday. Then it's that matchup in Australia, although Melbourne is still awaiting a team. That's next. SportsCenter All Night continues. It's ESPN Radio.
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1: 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College football is in full swing. NFL hits the ground this week. Patriots, Seahawks Wednesday. Then Thursday, Niners and Rams in Australia. Niners are in Melbourne. Rams, not yet. ESPN's Dan Graziano.
2: They're going to practice tomorrow in L.A., and then they're going to fly after that. And it gets confusing in terms of which day is which, because that's Wednesday in Australia. They'll arrive Wednesday. Look, here's the point. The Rams did the research on this, much like, you know, the 49ers obviously did, to listen to Christian. They sent people out, had them record, you know, when they started to feel bad, when they started to feel better, what their sleep was like, et cetera. What they decided was a week wasn't going to be enough to get them acclimated. They're going to train where they're comfortable. They're going to arrive on basically the day before the game, let adrenaline, carry them through, and then recover on the back end. They have a home Monday night game in week two. Radically different approaches by these two teams to this unprecedented game. I can't wait to see who wins and then who is therefore proven right after one game sample.
1: The game is Thursday, 8 o'clock Eastern here in the States. That's 10 a.m. Friday morning, local time in Melbourne. Back to baseball. Yankees getting their captain back. Three-time AL MVP Aaron Judge activated from the injured list yesterday, paving the way for his return. He'll face the Rockies after sitting out more than 3 months with a fractured rib. ESPN insider Tim Kirchen.
3: They have to see how he is moving first. They have to see how far he has come. I mean, he hasn't played in months.
4: Right.
3: And to ask him to go out and play right field every day, I think is probably going to be a little bit too much. But one way or another, he's going to be in their lineup. I fully expect him to be a really good hitter, like, right away, because that's who he is. He's the best player in the American League when he's healthy. But I just have to see how much rust there is. And when you're 6'7", 282, it's a little harder to get yourself back into shape because you're so big. This game is not built for position players to be this big. But the bottom line is the Yankees can't wait to get him back, and they are a completely different offensive team when he's there.
1: Yankees atop the wild card standings in the American League, 4 games back in the AL East. AL West, Astros still lead Texas by 2. They were idle Monday. As for the wild card, Guardians clinging to the third spot, losing to Baltimore 6-4. Orioles snapping 6-game skid. Blue Jays can't take advantage. They fall to the A's 6-5. Jeff McNeil, a walk-off infield single. Toronto starter Dylan Cease allowing 5 runs in 5 innings after giving up 1 earned run in his previous 7 road starts. Guardians lead Toronto by 1 for the final AL wild card spot. Texas a game and a half back. Orioles 3 behind Cleveland. National League, Diamondbacks hang on to the third wild card spot currently. They beat the Royals 5-4 in 10 innings in a game that was scoreless through 9. Padres stay within a half game.
5: First pitch to the right-hand hitter, grounded to shortstop. Bogarts has it rolled to him. He'll go the long way to first in time, and the ball game is over. Mason Miller save number 34, and the Padres collect a Labor Day win over the Washington Nationals by a final of 3-2.
1: 97-3, the fan. Mason Miller save number 34. 2 strikeouts in there. He now has 113 this season, tied with Hall of Famer Raleigh Fingers for the second most in a single season by a relief pitcher in Padres franchise history.
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7: Are you not entertained?
0: Number 5.
1: Red Sox get a 5th straight win with a little help from the short porch in right field. WEEI.
8: 2-2 with 2 down and runners at the corners for Rutschman. Pitch.
9: Swinging a shot down the right field line. It's there, it's gone, it's hooking. Off the pole!
0: Number 4.
1: In Milwaukee, Jackson Chourio with a go-ahead 2-run single in the 8th, and then defense in the 9th. WTMJ.
10: McGill's 1-1. Hit off the end of the bat, shallow left. Chourio is diving, and he caught it. Game over. Jackson Chourio comes up with a sliding catch. He takes a blue pin away from Seiya Suzuki, and the Brewers hang on to a 4-3 victory over the Cubs.
0: 3.
1: Defense wins games. So does offense. San Francisco Giants in the 11th. KNBR.
4: Big chopper headed into left field and going back for it. The shortstop, he gloves it on a hop and has no play to make, and the game is over. That was a pitch that was up. It was on at the belt, and he still hit it on the ground on one gigantic hop, and that is how they win this one in the 11th inning.
0: Number 2.
1: Phillies get a complete game shutout from Jesus Luzardo, but you also need runs to win, and his teammate helped out with that, as we heard here on ESPN Radio.
7: Swing a high fly ball, deep right field. Kyle Schwarber does it again. First row of the second deck, his 43rd of the year, and Philadelphia takes a 1-0 lead in the bottom of the 8th.
0: Number 1.
1: College football, SMU goes to Tallahassee and knocks off the Seminoles. Rich Phillips, Learfield.
11: Nick Reed, last year's FCS All-American kicker from New Hampshire, is on for a 20-yard field goal to try to take the lead against Florida State. Check back, hold down, kick on the way, and it is good! And SMU takes the lead, 27-24, with 21 seconds to play.
1: SMU perhaps putting themselves on the radar for the college football playoff after week one. Ditto for Boise State, even though they ultimately lose this weekend at number 2, Oregon. Much more reaction this morning, Tuesday, September 8th. Pink with a birthday today after a bit of a contentious weekend. Much more on the college football situation for the Labor Day weekend. And the crew returns, Evan, Canty, and Michelle. They're next. I'm Jay Reynolds. It's ESPN Radio.
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2: Jackson Dart's my guy at quarterback. I want him as often as I can get him. 8 top 10 fantasy weeks last season in just 12 games. Webb's fifth most among quarterbacks last season. Again, he did not have near the supporting cast that he's set up with right now, including Malik Nabers. Isaiah Likely has been his most targeted player this offseason by far. They have the fifth easiest projected schedule for quarterbacks this season. So much to love about Jackson Dart. He's my guy.
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4: And he's trying to butter you up because he thinks as the driver of the show.
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5: Nuno, make a prediction on something right now that if you don't get it right, Pat gets to put butter all over you.
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5: 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Along with Michelle Smallman, Chris Canty, Evan Cohen with you. Good morning, everybody. How are we doing today?
6: Man, it feels like the first day of school. It's so good to be back with my friends. Unsportsmanlike, our fourth football season. How about that, Smalls?
4: Let's go. It feels so good to be back with you guys. It feels like I haven't seen my guys in a long time. How we been?
6: We've been good.
5: Great. Year four together.
6: Yes,
5: starting right now.
6: Yes.
5: Are you crying?
4: I'm just very emotional. No, I'm not.
5: Are you crying?
4: No.
5: Does it not look like she's crying?
6: I mean, I'm ready to shed a tear, too. We are only one more sleep away from real NFL football.
4: Let's go, finally.
6: One more sleep.
5: Your voice sounds good.
6: Thank you.
4: It
5: really does sound good.
6: We got that Barry White thing in HD now.
5: Okay.
6: Let's go.
5: There we go.
6: Let's go.
5: Yeah, it's been a wild off season, obviously, leading up to tomorrow night, which is the Patriots and the Seahawks. And the Patriots decide to give us a lot of juicy news 24 hours prior to, or it's 48 hours really, prior to the beginning of the season as they make their star cornerback, Christian Gonzalez, the highest paid cornerback in NFL history. They give him a 4-year, $135 million extension, $102 million guaranteed. That's when you do the, ooh, no. What?
4: Ooh.
5: Come on now. $102 million guaranteed. Highest paid corner, more than Smalls' guy, Devin Witherspoon, from the Seahawks and, of course, Illinois. He was the 17th pick in the 23 draft. Belichick's pick, 24 years old. And they waited till now. You know, he hasn't been practicing because of injury or didn't between August 10th and August 24th. I always assume, maybe I'm wrong, CeCe, tell me I'm wrong, guys that are up for a contract, even if they're practicing, they're not really practicing because it's like, hey, we got to make sure I'm good to go long term. But New England gets it done before the Super Bowl rematch tomorrow night. CeCe, what do we think of the Patriots, Christian Gonzalez?
6: Well, I love the fact that they were able to get this done. And I had to take a double look when I saw Christian Gonzalez's age because he feels like he's been in the league a lot longer than he has. I know it's only three seasons, but the kid just turned 24 years old. And I don't say that to disrespect him. I just say that when you think about the impact that he has on his Patriots defense, he changes the math for Mike Vrabel and the defensive staff there in terms of what they're able to do, the X's and O's of it all. He shuts down an entire half of the field. Nobody wants to throw in the direction of Gonzo, and you saw that in Super Bowl 60. I mean, nobody wanted to go at that guy, and when Sam Darnold tried him, guess what? Gonzo won those opportunities, and so I think it was extremely important for them to get this done. And for Gonzalez, I know it's not the money that he was actually looking for, but he is the highest paid cornerback in the National Football League. He's sitting right outside of the top 10 in terms of average annual value on defensive player contracts. And he's going to have another bite at the apple before he turns 30 years old. So I think this is a win all the way around. I'm glad they were able to put this to bed. We heard Robert Kraft earlier this offseason talk about the importance of being able to get this done. and they put their money where their mouth is in terms of the guarantees and making sure that he leapfrogged Devin Witherspoon when it comes to becoming the highest paid quarterback in the National Football League.
4: Like you said, win-win for both sides. We know what an impact player Christian Gonzalez is. We know how explosive he is. He gets his money, $102 million guaranteed. And as you mentioned, eclipsing Devin Witherspoon, I think, is the sticking point here so that you can say you're the highest paid cornerback in the NFL. But also, there's value for other things. For him to be on a team that's already been to a Super Bowl, to have a steady head coach quarterback combo, to be with an organization that you know is consistent and that will likely be in contention for your career, there's value in that too. But he gets his money. He's in a place where he knows he's going to compete. And for the Patriots, it's good to put this to bed before the season starts.
5: Compete for what?
4: You don't think that the Patriots are going to be in the mix this year?
5: I'm asking you a question. You said he's in a place where he knows he's going to compete. They were in the Super Bowl last year. I have to assume he hasn't been going 100%, not because he won't, but because of the contract stuff.
4: Yeah, you're jacking for a new deal.
5: Yeah, it's nerve-wracking. And this entire defense, I believe, is built on him because they don't have pass rushers. No. So, which means they're saying, we believe a great corner is going to shut down a wide receiver to make a quarterback wait a split second longer to give an extra second to a pass rusher that they don't have. And when I say pass rushers, in this case, I mean outside guys.
6: Edge guys, yeah.
5: Yeah, edge guys, thank you. Because up the middle, Milton Williams and Christian Barmore, you're looking at maybe the best defensive tackle duo, arguably one
6: good.
5: Of in the
6: They're
5: NFL.
6: Good,
5: top
6: yeah.
5: five for sure. They're that good, and they spent a lot of money paying those guys. But this defense, I would say, in terms of getting to the quarterback, is actually built on him. I am a Patriots fan. I have questions about this team. I don't think they did enough in the offseason. Vrabel has said as much. Coach Vrabel has said as much that he's concerned about the depth. This helps, obviously, because when you make Carlton Davis your one and Marcus Jones your two, instead of your two and three respectively as corners, that changes the math. But I don't know anyone, me included. Now, I didn't do it last year, egg on my face. But I don't know anyone that's picking New England to get back to the Super Bowl. So this helps, and maybe some people will change their mindset now and say, well, now they've got a shot. But I don't know. I bet you right now, if we were just to do the exercise, and I would say list AFC teams that you could envision in the Super Bowl before you get to the Patriots, how many of them are there?
6: Ooh, if we're saying the AFC Broncos? Teams, yeah, I would say the Broncos. I would say the Chiefs.
4: I wouldn't, but go ahead. Texans, I would put in that mix.
6: Yeah.
4: With that defense, if CJ Stroud is taking care of the football, they're definitely there.
5: Bills, Ravens.
4: Bills, Ravens.
5: No, I'm asking that.
6: I don't know that I'm going there with the Bills.
5: Ravens? Okay.
6: First year head coach. I don't know if I'm going there either.
4: I would with the Ravens.
5: So
4: some might with the Bengals. I don't know if this show would, some would.
6: It's not a lot of teams, though.
5: But they were there last year.
6: That's the thing. It's not a lot of teams, man. Because, I mean, when you start talking about the best defensive players in the AFC, Gonzo is right up there at the top of the list. When you start talking about the best quarterbacks in the AFC, Drake May was the runner-up for MVP last year. So
5: Wait, stop there for 1 second. When was the last time we talked about Drake May as a top quarterback in the NFL this year? I feel like we've kind of eliminated that. We don't talk about him that much,
6: why.
5: As odd as that
6: I
5: sounds.
6: I don't know why, but he is one of the best quarterbacks in our league. And he just got A.J. Brown, who is a perennial 1,000-yard receiver.
4: Mm-hmm.
6: And considered by many to be a top five player at his position in the sport. And then you have one of the best head coaches in the entire league. The New England Patriots are the team that everybody just glosses over. And I guess it's because we have come to expect a standard of excellence that they seem to always achieve. Mm. And after a couple of years in the wilderness, post-Bill Belichick, they feel like they're back to their winning ways. So nobody talks about them, even though everybody knows that the New England Patriots will be in the playoff mix. You might say that there are not a lot of people talking about the New England Patriots being a title contender, but I don't think that anybody is going out there on a limb and saying the New England Patriots won't be in the playoffs. And I think that's the part where people have to reconcile, and this Christian Gonzalez deal goes a long ways to making sure that your team is putting their best foot forward in terms of positioning themselves to compete for a playoff spot and position themselves to contend for a championship.
4: It's kind of a foreign place for the Patriots to be. You go to the Super Bowl, you have a head coach quarterback duo that people feel very confident in, a guy who was a runner-up in the MVP race last year in Drake May. You add a huge weapon in A.J. Brown. We're talking about Christian Gonzalez and what he brings to this defense, and we're glossing over them? We're not giving them the benefit of the doubt?
6: No.
4: Usually the Patriots, when they're in this position, when you're getting to a Super Bowl and you're competing in that way, they're the hunted. not the hunter. So that's actually a very interesting and perhaps dangerous place for the rest of the NFL to be, with the Patriots lurking that way and no one really checking for them. But my, when I said compete, by the way, with Christian Gonzalez, I didn't necessarily just mean this year. You don't think in the over the lifespan of this four-year deal that the Patriots will be in the mix and that you can't see them competing for Super Bowls?
1: Yeah, oh, no, I can, but I'd see them as significantly better in a year than I do right now, because I think it's actually justified that people are not talking about them a ton, even though they were in the Super Bowl last year. Because I don't think they did enough this offseason to make up for deficiencies that they had last year, despite getting to the Super Bowl. I understand what the conversation was around Vrabel this offseason. I'm not saying leave that to the side. I'm asking for this one moment to, for us to focus on the on-field stuff. He's a phenomenal football coach.
6: No doubt.
1: Phenomenal football coach. They also have what I deem to be the best offensive coordinator in the sport in Josh McDaniels. They have elite players on defense, as you mentioned, in Christian Gonzalez and Barmore and Milton Williams, and they have an elite quarterback that just improved with A.J. Brown, in theory, with Drake May. All of that said, do I have questions up front? I do, in terms of their offensive line. Do I have questions with their pass rush? I do. It just feels like there's a couple of pieces missing with this team, and while I thought it was unfair to say, well, they got lucky getting the Super Bowl last year, they had an easy schedule. You know, Bo Nix gets hurt and they're facing Jared Stidham in the AFC title game in bad weather, etc. All of those things are true, but I also think it was disrespectful to them. I think they didn't act in a way that would let you believe that they are good enough. They acted in a way that lets you believe that they think they're good enough to just get back there as is. And Vrabel has said as much, that they're not. I wanted some big pass rusher out there. I wanted to hear some absurd deal of like, wait, they found a way to get Jeffrey Simmons too? And they're going to move one of these guys on the outs? Oh, they're in the mix for Miles Garrett somehow? They're trying to trade for Max Crosby? These are things that I assumed they would be in the mix on. I think that they're a player or two short. This is going to help, because they would have been about five players too short if Christian Gonzalez was not there.
6: Let me say this, because I hear what you're talking about in terms of wanting to see them be more aggressive. Maybe this is just about the Patriots keeping their powder dry and making sure that when the right opportunity comes along, the right player or the right asking price before the trade deadline, that they make a move contingent on the team being good enough and not disqualifying themselves after the first 2 months of the regular season. And so
1: That's a great point.
6: I like the prudence that and the restraint that this front office for the Patriots is showing, because conventional wisdom would say, oh, you got a quarterback that's going into his third year coming off of a Super Bowl run, runner up for the MVP. Let's just blow it all out and spend hundreds of millions of dollars in free agency and overpay for guys that aren't going to be long-term contributors on our team. I don't think that's the Patriot way. That certainly wasn't how they did business under Bill Belichick. And it feels like this front office is showing a lot of similarities in terms of how they are evaluating players and how they're judicious in terms of doling out contracts. Even the Christian Gonzalez negotiation shows you that the Patriots are operating with a level of discipline that not a lot of other NFL franchises would, especially when they have a quarterback on a rookie deal. So I think the lack of splash additions this offseason isn't something to be critical of the Patriots on. I think it's something that we look at with a watchful eye, knowing that New England is in position to strike if that right player presents himself.
1: What are you laughing at?
4: I'm just surprised that you, loving this team, this is your team, does not give this organization the benefit of the doubt. That they'll figure it out, or that, like CeCe said, they have a plan and they are being patient and they're waiting to see how the landscape of the AFC develops throughout the season, and then they strike if they need to.
6: Well, Smalls, here's why I can understand why Patriots fans don't want to give them the benefit of the doubt. Because Evan Cohen saw the New England Patriots organization take an all-time great quarterback for granted at the end of his career, and how they mismanaged the end with Tom Brady. Mm-hmm. And he doesn't want to see the franchise repeat that same pattern when it comes to Drake May. He's already on
1: coach. I wasn't going to say that, but he's already
6: on coach number two going into year three.
4: Sure.
6: Right? So we just don't want to take the greatness of this young quarterback for granted. We don't want to put too much on him before he's ready, because he is still an ascending player. He is still developing, and you want to make sure you give him the tools to fight with. The offensive line is a bit of a concern. We'll see what happens with Will Campbell, but they did add AVT.
1: They did
6: draft Caleb Lomu in the first round. We'll see what happens. Will Campbell has to be better, but if he's not, they got options in terms of being able to pivot at left tackle.
1: I think your point is a great one. Not the Brady and Belichick shot, but
6: it's not a shot.
1: Well, the first point you made is a great one. Is Kraft, are the Krafts saying to general manager, head coach, and players, you get us through the first few weeks, months, whatever it is, because you're so good at coaching, quarterbacking, whatever. And then when value goes down, we'll lean in. But value right now is too high around the league for some of these guys. When value goes down, we'll get you what you need, but we're not going to overpay. You know who that's like? The guy that they wanted out of town as soon as possible. They're basically taking some, the Krafts are kind of taking the Belichick approach, is what you're saying. Because Elliott Wolf
4: the
1: and
4: Patriot
1: Vrabel.
4: Way.
1: Yeah, because it's all of them. Like, when are we going to realize it's all of them together led by Belichick? I leave UNC aside right now, please. But the point is, I think CeCe's point is a great one, that maybe the offseason is actually still going on in New England, and that because you have a great coach and quarterback, that's the way it operates. 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

0: Prince, along with Michelle Smallman, Chris Candy, Evan Cohen with you. Yes, welcome to Atlanta. We hear it as the Atlanta Falcons made news yesterday. Their head coach is Kevin Stefanski, and he made an announcement as to who is going to start at quarterback for the squad.
1: As you guys saw the report, Tua will start. Cooper Rush will be the backup. Mike Penix will be inactive. Really, really proud of those guys. And I told them this morning, I think those guys have worked like crazy all offseason. And they've pushed each other and they've supported each other. And that's what we'll do for Tua. We'll continue to support him and understand that this is a collective group that is constantly looking to help each other. So really enjoy that group. Proud of them for what they've done, what they've been able to accomplish, and continue to obviously move forward and help our football team this week versus a very good opponent.
0: All right, before we get to the Penix sound here, our reactions to the decision made, which I guess is because of injury, Tua starting week one, Atlanta Falcons, sixth different starting quarterback over the last 6 years for week one with the Atlanta Falcons.
2: Well, that ain't great, and I'm sure that's not what they envisioned when they signed Kirk Cousins and they drafted Michael Penix with the top 10 pick in the same offseason. But yet, here we go again with the Atlanta Falcons. And what I thought was interesting about this decision was that Michael Penix Jr. had some input in terms of how this was going to go. He said that he didn't feel like he was 100%. And when he steps back out there on the football field, he wants to be his full self in order to help his team win games. So it feels like, by default, Tua ends up being the starting quarterback because Michael Penix Jr. took himself out of the running by citing health concerns. Mm-hmm. I don't know that that's a comfortable place to be if you're the Atlanta Falcons, because you still got to get more information on Michael Penix Jr. to figure out whether or not he's the long-term solution at the quarterback position. But you have... you're too deep at the quarterback position, being guys that you can't rely on because of injury concerns. Not how you want to go into a season.
3: Who do you think is more sick of quarterback churn, the Atlanta Falcons or Kevin Stefanski? It's been a nettlesome issue for both of them.
0: I didn't hear you.
3: A nettlesome issue for both of them?
0: I'm not taking the bait early, but okay. Go ahead.
3: Well, as you mentioned, Atlanta had a different week one starting quarterback each of the past six seasons, and obviously the carousel that Kevin Stefanski dealt with the Cleveland Browns. Both of them probably fed up at this point and want some stability under center. But this is not a new situation for Michael Penix Jr. He's torn his ACL three times. Mm-hmm. So if he's telling you he's not ready, you better listen. And the only reason why we thought he was even in the mix after being cleared for 11 on 11 team periods just the final week of training camp is because of the play that you got from Tua in the preseason. It hasn't been great. He opened the door for that conversation with Michael Penix Jr. returning, even though he had a very truncated timeline in order to get up to game speed. I, at the time, said, I understand you may want to go with Penix because you think he gives you a better chance to win, but do not rush him back. Do not put him in a position where he could have any sort of regression when it comes to his recovery from this ACL tear, because we have seen him be in this position before.
2: But can I ask you a question? How many games do you need to see from Penix to have a definitive assessment of him going into the following offseason? Because I think that's a delicate dance that this new front office that did not draft Michael Penix has to figure out, right? This is Matt Ryan's show down there in Atlanta right now. Ian Cunningham, my former teammate, he's the general manager there. They didn't draft Michael Penix. So I'm curious, from their perspective, how many games do you have to see to have full confidence in Penix moving forward? And how much does he have to show in order for you to ignore, you know, the potential opportunity cost of not drafting a quarterback if you have potentially a high pick next April? Those are questions that they're going to have to answer, and I would not want to have to be in that seat making those decisions, given where Penix is right now.
0: So I'm going to change my mind. That was the word of the day. You can get to that in a minute or two. Let's finish the Penix conversation. Year three, Penix has played in 14 games. He has started 12, okay? Mm-hmm. Which means the maximum amount of games he could start through 3 years would be 28 total. That's the maximum, because he's inactive for game one. So that would assume he's the starter in week two, is healthy the rest of the season, and is either good enough to start the rest of the season or bad enough to do what you said, which is the sneaky tank. He has to be one level of extreme. He cannot be in between because there's no point of that.
2: Well, here's my point, though. If he doesn't start the majority of the games this year, then we got a problem.
0: Oh, they're drafting a quarterback next year.
3: I think they will anyway because of the injury history.
2: Well, here's what I'll say. If Penix goes out there and he starts, say, 14 games and he plays well, then the Atlanta Falcons are in the mix to win the division at the end. I don't know that that's a fait accompli. I don't know that that can be assumed. But if it's more of the same, which is him getting in the lineup, playing average to good, and then being, you know, knocked out of the game because of injury, then all of a sudden now you have a quarterback that you can't rely on. And so I think that that's the part that gets a little bit dicey. I think his performance is important, but equally as important is his availability and him being able to play the majority of the games.
0: So you mentioned what the Penix sound is. That's my opinion on this whole story changed as the day went on yesterday. When Tua was named the starting quarterback, I was like, you got to be kidding me. They're going to start Tua over Penix. And then when Penix, as CeCe mentioned, came out and said, I can't do it. Like, okay, you want your guys to always fight through and start and play through hurt pain, excuse me. But like, if he's saying he can't do it off of an ACL, I'm not going to knock him in that scenario.
3: Especially his third ACL injury.
0: It's probably the right thing. Is it what I would have done? Probably not. I probably would have been a moron and gotten out there and hurt the team as a result.
3: But it's a vision that you feel could be winnable. And if he gives you the best chance, you'd want to go that route. But you got to think macro here, not micro, when it comes to Michael Penix Jr. because of the injury history.
0: I can't get over, I don't know, 3 weeks ago, 4 weeks ago, whenever it was, out of nowhere when CeCe says, the Atlanta Falcons are a sneaky tank team, whether they know it or not. Mm-hmm. And maybe they do know it. And it's not that Bijan's not great. It's not that Drake London is not great. It's not that Kyle Pitts is not great. Like, mm-hmm. fantasy-wise, those guys are going to be all great players for your fantasy draft.
2: They are.
0: But the reality is they have no quarterback position at all whatsoever. And I think it is on the board that by the end of the season, neither Tua nor Michael Penix Jr. are the starters for this team. I think it's completely on the board. Both of them are injury prone. Tua could get cut in my mind at any time. I don't care that he was named the starting quarterback. I think he can get cut at any time. If he's a backup, you can't have Tua as the backup. Cam Newton style when he said, like, there's too much around him to be a backup. I think they're a mess. I think CeCe called it a month ago, and I think he's 100% right. And I think nettlesome is the word of the day because of the fact you put your earphones in the break and we're listening to the pronunciation of the word. Am I right?
3: Nettlesome meaning causing annoyance, irritation, or difficulty, which I intend to do to you all fall long. Nettlesome, not our word of the day.
0: Off to a bad start. CeCe's power rankings.
2: Follow your instincts, sir.
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2: All right, we got the Power Rankings back in full effect. We get to look at the top 5 NFL teams. Coming into 2026 on the eve of the season, just one sleep away. And so y'all know what it is. Tuesday at 6:30 on Unsportsmanlike, we love to rank stuff. And the Canty Power Rankings are brought to you today by SoFi. Get your money right. So I already told you what it is. Top 5 NFL teams coming into this upcoming season. So we're going to skip the pomp and circumstance and get straight to the list. Cam, if you would.
0: Number 5.
2: The Houston Texans. They ended the regular season on a 9-game winning streak, the longest active streak in the NFL. Lost 5 games last season by a combined 24 points. They traded for running back David Montgomery this offseason to boost a run game that ranked 29th in both yards per attempt and first downs. All the starters on the number one ranked defense from a year ago are back. And with D'Amico Ryans as the head coach, the floor for Houston over the past 3 years has been double-digit wins and a playoff win. The Houston Texans, 5th on my top 5 teams coming into 2026.
3: I think there's no bigger swing player in the NFL this year, in my opinion, than C.J. Stroud. If he is good, they can win it all. If he is not, they are going to flame out in the postseason if they even get to the postseason. But they have that's the team right there. If you're trying to find a team that would best resemble how the Seahawks won it all last year, outside of the Seahawks, would be the Houston Texans.
2: Okay.
4: I agree with you. Biggest X factor in the league this year, C.J. Stroud.
2: Next.
0: Number 4.
2: The Los Angeles Rams. The shortest odds to win Super Bowl 61. L.A. is the only team to have the reigning MVP and the reigning defensive player of the year going into the following season on the same team. The tandem of Stafford and Myles Garrett was enough to coax 3-time defensive player of the year Aaron Donald to come out of retirement. The Rams had the number one offense in points and yards from a year ago. They subcontracted upgrades in their secondary from the Chiefs, trading for Trent McDuffie and signing Jalen Watson in free agency. If there's any knock, it's the depth in their rotation, the guys in the two deep that are going to be forced to play snaps. But the LA Rams are checking in at 4th on my top 5 teams coming into 2026.
4: I think a lot of people will be surprised to see them so low in the power rankings. A lot of people may have them slotted at number 1.
2: Yeah, well, this ain't fantasy football. This is real football.
3: I would add one thing. One thing that you were very concerned about is yet to be a concern in this moment, yes, which would be the off-field suspensions, wide receiver and offensive tackle. We have heard nothing in terms of that stuff.
2: Nothing. Next.
0: Number 3.
2: The Kansas City Chiefs.
3: Let's go.
2: 9 months to the day for Mahomes in his recovery from the torn ACL and LCL when he suits up to start Monday night against the Denver Broncos. The Chiefs added Super Bowl MVP Kenneth Walker to their backfield. Mahomes has never had a 1,000-yard rusher as the full-time starter in KC. The Chiefs are coming off of a 6-11 season. Andy Reid, in 27 years as a head coach, has never had back-to-back losing seasons. The Chiefs' defense replaces their starting quarterback tandem by bringing back Lajarius Sneed and drafting Mansoor Delane in the top 10. Offensive line is still a concern, but the defense should remain elite. And keep an eye out for rookie R. Mason Thomas for an instant impact as an edge rusher on that defense with Steve Spagnuolo. The Kansas City Chiefs checking in at number 3. On my top 5 teams coming into 2026.
3: I love this. I think it is the proper respect shown to a multiple-time champion and MVP in Patrick Mahomes. Same goes, of course, for Andy Reid. Not MVP. Same goes for Travis Kelce and Chris Jones, etc. That core is still there. Are they the same as they once were? No. Do they probably need help at the wide receiver position? Yes. But somehow, some way, the Kansas City Chiefs, I think, and to CeCe's credit here, putting him third, are being slept on. I mean, some have said maybe they could hover around last place in the AFC West. Some, his name, Michelle.
4: Mm-hmm.
3: Just saying. You have him lower in the AFC West than CeCe does in the power rankings.
4: Overall in the NFL in its entirety?
3: Yeah.
4: Yeah, I know.
2: Next.
0: Number 2.
2: The Denver Broncos. This should make the AFC West very interesting this year.
4: Yep.
2: Denver's defense last season led the NFL with 68 sacks, a franchise record for the second straight year. Patrick Surtain is the best player on their defense, but All-Pro Zach Allen and Nick Bonito, those two guys are dominant players in their own right. Of course, that defense led the league in percentage of opponent drives that ended in punts. Defensive coordinator Vance Joseph returns for a 4th year, so continuity there should help. Bo Nix, in his first 2 seasons in the NFL, has the 3rd most wins and the most game-winning drives and the most fourth quarter comebacks. They added Jaylen Waddle as a speed element to that offense via trade, and they have one of the best offensive lines in the entire league. The Denver Broncos are two on my top five teams coming into 2026.
4: Top to bottom, they might be the scariest team in the NFL. If Bo Nix didn't have that ankle injury heading into the AFC Championship game last year, they could have easily been in the Super Bowl, and I wonder how that Super Bowl would have played out. Jaylen Waddle going there, one of the best acquisitions a team made the entire offseason. You trust the head coach. You trust the quarterback when healthy. It's a close game. He's going to find a way. That defense is frightening. They have a really good case to be number one on the list. You see the Denver Broncos.
2: Yeah, but they're not number one. There can only be one number one.
0: Number one.
2: Seattle Seahawks, they're the champs until somebody beats them. So that's the list. We got the Seattle Seahawks number one, Denver Broncos number two, Kansas City Chiefs number three, LA Rams number four, and the Houston Texans number five. Smalls, you are my accountability partner. Indeed. Any objections, any omissions?
4: Any consideration for the Buffalo Bills?
2: No.
4: At all?
2: No.
4: Or the Baltimore Ravens?
2: I don't know what to expect from those two teams because I don't know what to expect from the new head coaches.
4: Does Buffalo get at least a little bit more of a nod than the Ravens because Joe Brady has been there? He's stepping into a new role, but at least there's continuity within the building because he's been there and you know he works very well with Josh Allen?
2: No.
3: I was surprised Buffalo is not on there. Interestingly enough, my biggest takeaway is what happens to the Chargers? I know that's a weird takeaway, but if you have both the Chiefs and the Broncos, top three teams in the league, two of them are out of one division. Well, there's another team that has become the media darling in many ways.
2: They're just always the media darling this
3: but
2: time.
3: But even more
2: year.
3: So because they're of Mike always, McDaniel. I agree with you, but there's no one that has hyped up Jim Harbaugh more than me. So much so that like Vegas East gets so annoyed with the hype, and I would have to take a major step back because I have this whole thing. Well, Jim Harbaugh is good wherever he goes, and the numbers do prove as such. But is he going to be a third-place finisher this year? And would a third-place finisher mean no playoffs? It's on the board. Now, we had divisions with three playoff teams, obviously. So that is certainly a possibility there. But and I don't the Raiders in last place, that's where they should be. That's where they're going to be. Nobody's going to go crazy about that. And I don't mean that in an insulting way. I mean, like,
2: it sounds it, though.
3: Okay, you're right. It does.
2: That's where they should be.
3: Yeah, I could say I don't mean that insulting. That is so insulting. It's ridiculous. Sorry, Tom. I'll call you later. Anyway, but the reality is, like, my biggest takeaway is what happens to Jim Harbaugh and Justin Herbert if two of the top three teams in the NFL are in their division and they are a clear-cut third-place non-playoff team?
4: Can you call him a top 10 quarterback then?
3: Who?
4: Justin Herbert. He's always in the mix.
3: I wouldn't call him that now.
4: He's according to any ranking system.
2: Cue
4: we have,
2: the first take music, please.
4: He's there.
3: Somebody's wearing a tie, and it's not
2: cue
3: me.
2: Cue it.
4: You guys is that a pre-take?
2: He's not wearing a tie, but he has a tie in his car. He's ready to go.
4: Yes, he's always ready to
2: and
4: go.
2: He has it ready to go.
4: Is it because he wasn't on the list for first take today, so he's giving a spicy take so that maybe they tap him in? Is
3: you
4: this what he's doing, a pre-take?
3: You know how to
2: get down at first take. Uh-huh. If you say something here on a Sportsman Live, they will bring your ass down there in that studio at 10 a.m. to give that same take and to start the conversation.
3: September
2: 1st. Evan Cohen said it at 6:40 this morning. Justin Herbert
3: he's
2: is not a top 10 quarterback.
3: He's not. I don't know how people could, but September 1st, 2023. First time we, all three of us, were ever in a room together.
4: Our right? photo shoot. Same outfit?
3: Same outfit.
4: See, I forgot because you brought so many outfits that day.
3: I figured I'd start year four the same way I start year one. We're in the exact same thing.
4: Very good.
3: Mm.
4: How sentimental.
3: But I'd be thrilled to put on a suit if you need me. I'd be thrilled to put on a suit if you need me.
5: Oh, Nuno's getting a call. Nuno's getting a call from someone. It must be first take. They want you on.
3: Mm. Well, say something remotely interesting.
2: That was interesting. That was interesting.
3: He destroyed me. When I was on with Stephen A. a couple of days ago, he's like, you know, I thought I was loud. And then I heard you. He goes, well, you are loud. And he's the best.
2: My doctor, when I had my surgery, said the same thing. They reviewed the tapes of our show.
3: I'm too
2: and
3: loud?
2: And they said that, yeah, you're going to be fine if you talk in your normal tones. But if you try to talk over that Evan Cohen guy...
3: So now I'm getting blamed for your vocal surgery?
2: We're going to have to have another surgery. That's what I was told.
3: And it's on my insurance this time.
2: That's what I was told.
3: 888-SAY-ESPN. 888-729-3776. That is your telephone number to jump in. Errors, omissions. Who did CC leave out? Top five teams heading into the NFL season, which begins tomorrow night. Seattle 1, Denver 2, KC 3, the Rams 4, Texans 5. 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
1: 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Number one, this is, of course, a power ranking of top five teams heading into the NFL season this year. Seattle, Denver, KC, the Rams, and the Texans. 888-SAY-ESPN, your telephone number to fight CC. Jalen in Illinois listening on ESPN 1000 in Chicago. Morning, Jalen, and happy one day late birthday to Jay Hood. Morning, Jalen.
2: Good morning.
1: Morning.
2: Top five team Chicago got to be in there. There's no way you think last year was a fluke. Ben Johnson, Caleb Williams, Loveland, Burton. He said the points being the highest scoring team for a reason. They got them ranked top three in offense, I think. I just don't think the Chicago Bears are a fluke. Call me biased because I'm from Illinois, but they are just, I think they're legit, and I think they're going to shock the world for the next couple years, just like they did last year.
3: But Jalen, just because I don't have them in my top five doesn't mean that I don't think they'll be a contender. There are only two NFC teams in my power rankings, right? I mean, the Chicago Bears did merit consideration when I put together this list. I just felt better about the other teams that I got ahead of them. But the Chicago Bears are a team that I like a whole lot, and I would consider them to be in the top tier of contenders in the NFC.
2: More than Caleb Williams at this very exact moment?
3: What'd you say?
2: Do you trust C.J. Stroud more than Caleb Williams at this very exact moment?
3: Well, yeah, you know why I trust C.J. Stroud more? Because I trust the defense. The Houston Texans have arguably the best defense in the National Football League. So if I've got a defense that's going to limit opponent possessions, create turnovers, and create field position for my quarterback, I'm going to be in pretty good shape. The Chicago Bears defense is nowhere close to what the Houston Texans are bringing to the party. And we're seeing now with the trend, defense does win championships. Mm-hmm. See the Seattle Seahawks.
4: I don't trust C.J. Stroud. I made that abundantly clear, obviously, with all the turnovers that we saw, especially in the postseason. But Caleb Williams had 7 game-winning drives last year in the fourth quarter or overtime. That was second most in the NFL, only behind Bo Nix. Mm-hmm. I want to see the Bears have more of a comfortable lead in these games. They're going to have a tougher schedule. The book is out on Caleb and Ben Johnson after year one together. It's an interesting division. You could kind of make an argument for every team in that division. And when I see teams like that, I go back to the Vikings a couple years ago when they kept winning those close games and then we saw regression. I just wonder if that magic will run out at some point with the Chicago Bears.
1: Yeah, I think we got to be fair on something. And CeCe, I'm glad you said it this way. Just because a team's not in the top five does not mean that the team cannot end up in the top five, because Seattle wouldn't have been there before last season,
3: no,
1: I'm sure. Seattle probably wouldn't have been there until midway through last season. And, well, whenever they
4: were. You were high on the season.
3: Yeah, I was high on the season.
1: Well, but you get the point.
3: Yeah, exactly.
1: You get the point.
3: I got you.
1: But the Bears could end up winning a Super Bowl this year. That's not off the board. What's off the board for CeCe is that they are not top five. They could be top 6, 7, 8, 9, whatever it may be at this point. Ron in Cincinnati listening on ESPN 1530. Shout out to Mo Egger and the crew there. Ron, go ahead. Top five teams.
5: And I know you're going off last year, Canty, and you're not going to agree with this, but Cincinnati Bengals have the fifth or sixth easiest schedule in the league this year.

0: with that defense, they bolstered that line. I just think Cincinnati's being overlooked a little bit. What do you think?
1: Oh boy.
2: Is this serious, Ron? Have you watched the show? Have you listened to us? Come on, man.
3: Well, let's pretend he hasn't. Well, so explain yourself as to what your concern is with Cincinnati.
2: Man, until I can protect Joe Burrow, I can't take the Cincinnati Bengals seriously.
4: And that's still a concern. That
2: yeah, everybody's focused on the defense. I think the defense will be better considering the additions that they made. My biggest concern is, what does this new-look offense with Joe Burrow playing more under center function like once we get to games that actually matter? Because he got hit a hell of a lot in the preseason against the Detroit Lions. Against players that aren't going to be starting for the Detroit Lions. So I just, until they show me that they can protect Joe Burrow, I'm not taking the Bengals seriously. I don't give a damn how easy their schedule is.
4: Even though they had so much turnover in the division, they're the only team in that division with continuity at head coach. And they improve the defense, and you know, when healthy, and that is a big win, Joe Burrow is as dangerous as anyone. This offense can be as dangerous as any offense out there with the weapons that he has. They have an easy schedule, 70.7% chance to make the playoffs. Mm-hmm. Are we sleeping on them a little bit?
2: Are you trying to convince me or yourself?
4: You!
2: You know you're not going to convince me. You know that ain't going to work. I've been fading the Bengals since we started the show. And guess what? Since we started this show, they ain't been in the playoffs.
4: If I could guarantee that Burrow was healthy.
3: Wait, is that true? I guess that's true, right?
4: Our fourth season, yeah.
3: So is that your number one? Okay, let's go around the room. The number one team in football, college or pro, or person, however you want to look at it. That by the, like, you have to prove me wrong. It's not about being right. It's that you just, I'm not going to give in until you prove me wrong. Like,
2: oh,
3: me,
2: that's CJ Stroud for small.
4: 100%.
3: Okay. That's CJ Stroud. Like, no matter what, he has to basically get to or hover around the Super Bowl, and you're like, all right, fine, I'm wrong. For you, it's the Bengals, right?
2: Yes.
3: I would say for me, it's Lane Kiffin. Like, I just assume he's going to end up, like, something's going to happen where it's not going to be, like, I was wrong on week one. Dead wrong. LSU,
2: Dabo giving Lane a whole lot of confidence, ain't he?
3: You
4: big
3: win
4: time.
3: LSU.
4: Put it on him.
3: The message to LSU, you win, I lose week one.
4: Can I throw
3: week one?
4: Can I throw one more?
3: Week one. Yes, go ahead.
4: That I think a lot of people are feeling this way. The Dallas Cowboys. There's a lot of hype on the Dallas Cowboys. You have to prove me wrong. I'm going on 3 decades of data points that I have that you're going to mess this up. Everyone's feeling very good about Brian Schottenheimer and Dak Gaudy, the greatest offense there is. We're going to be there on Valentine's Day. Okay, prove me wrong because I don't see it.
3: Totally. I think that is a totally fair take. That's you and Stephen A. Because Stephen A. said the same thing on First Take.
4: Schefter is very high on the Cowboys.
3: Yeah.
4: Still down on his podcast.
3: And that was the whole
4: very
3: thing.
4: High on them.
3: Oh, nice slipping. Well done. Yeah. Adam Schefter podcast available on the ESPN app with Michelle Smallman last week. Jennifer in South Carolina listening on Sirius XM 80. Top 5 teams heading into the season per CC. Go ahead, Jennifer.
5: Good morning. Hey, I'm glad to have y'all all three back together. And I'm not arguing with CeCe's take, but I did want to point out that do we think maybe Evan was downplaying his Patriots to get Michelle and Candy to say nice things about them?
4: Jennifer, interesting thought process here. Reverse psychology from
2: that. Little Jedi mind tricks from Evan Cohen.
4: Let me tell you something, Jennifer. This is Evan emotionally protecting himself. He did it last year. People were high on the Patriots. They were like, oh, Josh McDaniels and Mike Vrabel, they are the perfect stewards for Drake May's development. Things are going to be good. And Evan's like, I don't see it. I don't see it. Even all the way through the playoffs, Evan said he didn't see it because he didn't want to potentially have that emotional crash if he bought in and then they didn't live up to his expectations. He's just repeating that now in year two with Vrabel.
3: Well, I mean, if I don't see it this year, it's because I put my nice new Patriots lids hat on over my eyes.
4: Good
3: it's
4: stuff
3: not,
4: from lids.
3: Right? Yeah.
4: Oh, good stuff.
3: Great new stuff from lids. You got to go get that. The hats and the shirts, the 47 brand, the old school throwbacks, really cool stuff that they have put out there. But yeah, I swear to you, when go back on the podcast and listen to the beginning of the show at 6 a.m. Eastern. We talked about the Christian Gonzalez contract extension. That was not me reverse psychology. That's like legitimate concerns as to where are the pass rushers. You're relying a lot on this guy, so thankfully you signed him. Because if you didn't, like, you're asking him to do multiple people's jobs.
2: Yes.
3: And so thus you're paying him to do that. Jeff in Wisconsin, listening on the ESPN app. Morning, Jeff. Top 5 teams. What do you got?
6: Good morning. I agree with CC's top 5 in the current. However, Nuno thinks I need a CAT scan, and Michelle, I'm speaking with my head, not my heart.
4: Okay.
6: I think the Minnesota Vikings with Kyler Murray are going to win the division and potentially go to the Super Bowl And that's only because Kyler Murray is a good quarterback, and he's never had the toys to play with that he'll have in Minnesota this year. The defense is legit. Brian Flores is awesome, and it kills me to say it, but I think by the end of the season, the Vikings will be in CC's top five and potentially in Los Angeles.
3: Wow. Thank you.
2: Jeff, I'm going to say this. I don't hate it. If Kyler Murray is a good quarterback,
4: yep.
2: I'm not saying great. If he is a good quarterback, if he is 25 touchdowns, single-digit interceptions, you know, adds a couple of touchdowns on the ground, if he's a good quarterback, the Minnesota Vikings can win the NFC North and be a legit title contender. They brought back Harrison Smith on a one-year deal. A lot of leadership there. Brian Flores is going to have that defense playing well. If Kyler Murray is a good quarterback, and that's a big if, that if is doing God's work. But if he is, the Vikings could be a dark horse Super Bowl contender.
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9: ABC News, I'm Stephanie Officer. As the country prepares to mark the 25th year since the 9/11 attacks, the FBI warns terror threats against the homeland still remain. Co-Deputy Director Chris Raya telling ABC's Pierre Thomas.
10: You would be silly to think that that's not coming to the United States at some point, and we are trying to stay ahead of that.
11: Is 9/11 still a motivating factor for would-be terrorists?
10: Absolutely. That is their Super Bowl. Every time you start digging into their media, digging into their communications, there's always references to 9/11.
9: Renewed concern over political violence after the incident in Ohio Sunday involving Democratic gubernatorial candidate Amy Acton. ABC's Matt Rivers.
12: Police say 38-year-old Patrick Havas pushed through the crowd toward Acton. Acton's security detail confronted him, Havas shoving two people to the ground in the process. Acton then seen trying to help one of the victims. Acton's opponent, former Republican presidential candidate Vivek Ramaswamy, condemning the attack.
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13: Here's your Storm Team 20 forecast. Sunshine mixed with clouds at times. Today, with daytime highs approaching 93. Southerly winds 5 to 10 miles per hour. Lows dip down to about 74. Tonight, mainly clear skies. Partly cloudy. Tomorrow, chance for storms. High temperatures reach up to 93. I'm meteorologist Jennifer Wojcicki on Sports Radio 92.3 FM and 1450 AM. 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
19: From ABC News, I'm Sherry Preston. A troubling report on test scores for American teenagers. The numbers show U.S. high schoolers falling behind the rest of the world in reading. We're now number 13 globally, says ABC's Elizabeth Schulze, and some are blaming scrolling.
20: The organization that runs the test points to phones and social media. It found nearly one in three students was distracted by devices in class, and those students who were distracted scored the equivalent of three-quarters of a school year behind the others. Students who spent more than 1 hour a day on social media also scored lower. And then there are the computers that schools handed out during the pandemic. A review of nearly 400 studies found students understand less when they read on a screen than on paper.
19: The test given is a part of the 2025 program for international assessment. The NTSB says a black box and data recorders have been recovered from the wreckage of the Amazon cargo plane that crashed at Miami International Airport, killing five, injuring five. ABC Aviation Safety Analyst John Nance says the plane was traveling at 128 miles an hour when it overran the runway.
21: It had excessive speed, and you can see from the videos they're having trouble actually getting the main gear on the runway. But dissipating all that energy, that's why that skid mark, so to speak, was so extensive and why she went as far as she did beyond the end of the runway.
19: Hurricane Lowell forcing the state of emergency on Kauai, the western Hawaiian islands, getting up to 16 inches of rain and waves up to 30 feet. Tropical Storm Marie, meantime, lashing the California coast.
22: Huge waves from Tropical Storm Marie forced the evacuation of about 20 homes in Long Beach, California. The storm's flooding areas from Ventura to San Diego County.
19: ABC's Perry Russum. New tariffs on U.S. goods in Canada beginning today, part of the ongoing trade war sparked by President Trump. Tariffs between 15 and 50% kicked in this morning. The president also says Canadian jet maker Bombardier can only sell in the U.S. if the planes are made here. This is ABC News.
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25: In the WMAY newsroom, I'm Greg Hallbleib. A Springfield man accused of hiding his wife's body and collecting her welfare benefits has pleaded guilty. Court records show 59-year-old Adam Corbin pleaded guilty in Sangamon County Court on Friday to abuse of a corpse, possession of a weapon by a felon, and concealment of a death. Prosecutors said Corbin hid the body of Nancy Corbin in a waste container after she died. Sentencing is scheduled for November 6th. Visitors to Illinois spent a record $50 billion in 2025. About 115 million domestic and international visitors came to Illinois last year, according to the agency, an increase from 2024 with a total economic impact of $88 billion and $4.9 billion in direct state and local tax revenue. Aaron Entringer was officially appointed as the new police chief in Sherman last week. Entringer was serving as interim chief following the retirement of longtime police chief Craig Bangert on June 30th. More at WMAY.com.
26: Greg, thank you very much. Hi, everyone. Darren Pritchard with you. Good morning. It is 4 minutes after 6 o'clock, and your current temperature is 59 degrees. Hope you had a terrific three-day weekend. And now it's a short work week for everybody, 4 days straight ahead. And we've got you covered on the Morning Huddle with everything happening in local sports, including today. We will take a look back at week three, high school football action in the Central State 8 and the Sangamo. And unfortunately, as we kind of expected, there were no competitive football games in either conference, but we'll talk about the matchups and look ahead to week four here on the Morning Huddle on Sports Radio 92.3 FM and 1450 AM. I mentioned it's 59 degrees currently. Are we going to stay in the 90s again today? 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
0: Hot and dry conditions are back in the area for Tuesday. We'll have a high of 93 degrees this afternoon with a mix of clouds and some sunshine, calm conditions, but the humidity will remain fairly low. It'll feel like the actual air temperature this afternoon. Overnight tonight, it'll be clear skies and temperatures staying in the mid to low 70s. We'll go throughout Wednesday with periodic chances for showers and some storms and a low severe weather potential, but the likelihood of some showers do increase as we go later into Wednesday evening into Thursday morning. With the News Channel 20 Storm Team Forecast, I'm meteorologist Matt Bednar.
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26: Illinois offensive guard Brandon Henderson will miss Saturday's game versus Duke with a lower body injury. The Illini offensive line will be challenged by a Blue Devil defense that allowed just 258 yards against Tulane, including 2.1 yards per carry, and sacked the Green Wave quarterback three times. The Illini host Duke Saturday at 2:30 on 99.7 FM and 970 AM WMAY. The Cubs held a 2-1 lead over Milwaukee in the eighth inning, but Matthew Boyd allowed the first two hitters to reach, so Craig Counsell brought in Ryan Jefferjohn to face Jackson Churio.
3: Ground ball, base hit right field. One run is in. Racing around third is Ortiz, and he will score. Milwaukee has taken a 3-2 lead.
26: A three-run eighth inning sent Milwaukee past the Cubs 4-3 to grab an eight-game divisional lead over Chicago. Pete Crow Armstrong hit his 41st home run in the ninth inning. The Phillies' 1-0 win over Atlanta allowed Philadelphia to jump the Cubs for the number one National League wildcard position. Tonight at 6:40 on Sports Radio 92.3 and 1450, David Peterson will pitch for the Cubs against the Brewers' Jacob Mizorowski. The White Sox picked up a half a game on Cleveland, even on an off day. The Guardians lost to Baltimore 6-4 to drop three games in back of Chicago for the AL Central lead. The Sox open up a home series against Pittsburgh tonight at 6:40 with Sean Burke pitching. Shea Whitcomb's infield RBI single sent the Giants past the Cardinals 5-4 in 11 innings. Alec Burleson hit his 22nd home run for St. Louis, while Leo Bernal extended his hitting streak to seven games with an RBI single in the 10th inning. Quinn Matthews takes the mound for the Redbirds in San Francisco tonight at 8:45. 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Friday at 7 o'clock, Sacred Heart Griffin takes on Springfield. Then on Saturday at 1 o'clock, Lanphier meets Southeast.
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26: 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This is the Morning Huddle, coming to you live from our Green Audi Studios. Our title sponsor is Circus Sports Illinois, and this is your Tuesday morning, September the 8th of 2026, 9 minutes after 6 o'clock, 59 degrees is your current temperature. Hope you had a terrific weekend. We appreciate you joining us on the Morning Huddle. We've got the Dan Patrick Show coming up after our program at 9 a.m. Later on today, it's the Press Box from 4 until 6 o'clock. Larry Tate and I will bring you 2 hours of local sports talk. And then at 6:05, we join the Cubs Radio Network for pregame coverage of the Cubs and the Brewers game 2 of their series from Milwaukee. 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
26: We did not have a show yesterday due to Labor Day, so let's take a step back and recap week 3 of high school football action. In the Central State 8 and on Sports Radio 92.3 FM and 1450 AM, it was Sacred Heart Griffin taking on Southeast at Spartan Field, and Cyclone quarterback Cam Brinkman had a big night against the Spartan defense.
8: Judd and Best receivers wide side right, Roberson near side left, Bryant to the left to Brinkman. From the 35, shotgun snap, good pocket, Brinkman going for the deep ball, he's got Best near the end zone, over the shoulder catch, touchdown, SHG, the tight end, Dalton Best hauls it in, it's a 35-yard touchdown strike, and the SHG lead grows to 34-0 with 10:49 to go in the second quarter.
9: First TD for his career for Dalton Best, the 6'6 senior, and a pretty darn good catch.
26: Brinkman had 3 touchdown passes and a rushing touchdown as SHG beat Southeast 63-6. More on this game coming up at 7:35. Also in the Central State 8, it was Glenwood traveling to U-High.
10: So here's the Glenwood offense of 8:20 to play in the third quarter. Shotgun snap to Young. Throws as a wide open man. Zach Clark, touchdown Glenwood. Clark on the slant was wide open, caught it at the 2, and raced into the end zone.
26: Glenwood would go on to beat U-High 41-0. The defense added a pick 6 along the way, so the Titans are now 2-1 after routing the Pioneers 41-0. At Memorial Stadium, Springfield High looking for their first win. They were taking on undefeated Jacksonville. Springfield scored a touchdown to tie the game at 7 with seconds left in the second quarter, but apparently the Senators left too much time on the clock for Jacksonville.
11: 7-7, Jacksonville trying to get something here before they head down to the south end in the locker room. Back to pass on play action. 7-step drop and thrown long. Has a man wide open,
12: Jeremiah Jackson, caught
11: at the 5-yard line. Jackson catches it and runs to the end zone. Touchdown, Jacksonville. Jeremiah Jackson, a 50-yard strike from Dylan Rylan Reese.
26: That was quite a punch to the jaw right before halftime. Jacksonville took a 14-7 lead. They would score 3 touchdowns in the third quarter to break open the game. And Jacksonville defeated Springfield 42-7. Quincy Notre Dame over Springfield Lanphier 56-0. Abel Burhorst had 3 rushing touchdowns for the Raiders of 4, 28, and 34 yards. And Decatur MacArthur improved to 3-0 as they blasted Lincoln 62-0. Coming up this week in the Central State 8, couple of games at Memorial Stadium. Sacred Heart Griffin at Springfield Friday night at 7 o'clock on Sports Radio 92.3 and 1450. And then Saturday at 1 o'clock, Southeast will take on Lanphier. Lincoln hits the road to take on Glenwood. Quincy Notre Dame at Jacksonville. And MacArthur welcomes Rochester. In the Sangamo Conference, Williamsville all over Petersburg-Porta, 49-6. The Bullets scored 42 unanswered points in the contest to pick up the road victory. Keegan Peters, 189 yards and 2 touchdowns for the undefeated Bullets. Moreau Forsyth is 3-0. They beat Pleasant Plains 49-13. Maroa Forsyth quarterback Aiden Williams had three touchdown strikes. A five-rushing touchdown game for Jimmy Lawler sparked Olympia past Riverton 54-6. Athens beat Pittsfield 62-27. Lincoln Kirk had five rushing touchdowns for Athens, while Talon Dio Giovanna, I'll get it right maybe the third or fourth time. Sorry, Talon. He had four rushing touchdowns on the night. Athens wins over Pittsfield 62-27. Bo Chance had a couple of touchdown passes as Auburn beat New Berlin 63-0. Chance Chrissy, six rushing touchdowns for Auburn. In the Sangamo this week, Pleasant Plains is at Athens. Pittsfield travels to Olympia. Petersburg Porta at New Berlin. Moroa Forsyth with a home game against Auburn. And Riverton travels to Williamsville. We'll talk plenty more high school football coming up over the next couple of hours here on the Morning Huddle. Now to Major League Baseball. The Cubs and the Brewers opening up a three-game series at American Family Field in Milwaukee. The Cubs start this series 7 games behind Milwaukee for first place in the NL Central. Matthew Boyd pitching for Chicago, left-hander Robert Gasser for Milwaukee. The game was scoreless heading into the top of the fifth inning when the Cubs got on the board first, thanks to Pedro Ramirez.
12: But Ramirez hits a high fly ball deep left, going back Churio at the track, near the wall, looks up, gone! Cubs strike first! Pedro Ramirez with a solo shot into the second deck in left. 1-0 Cubs here in the fifth.
26: That would be a short-lived lead for Chicago as Garrett Mitchell delivered an RBI single in the bottom of the fifth inning off Boyd, and the game was tied at one. To the top of the seventh inning, the Cubs had Pete Crow Armstrong and Seiya Suzuki on base and Alex Bregman at the plate.
3: A ground ball base hit up the middle. Pete's going to score. Cubs lead the ball game. Alex Bregman delivers. Stopping at second on the play, Suzuki. Pete Crow Armstrong scores the go-ahead run. Alex Bregman with his 82nd RBI. Cubs lead 2-1.
26: Boy, Bregman the last couple of months has been a leading force for this Cubs offense. He put Chicago in front 2-1 with that single in the top of the seventh inning. Matthew Boyd stayed in the game. His pitch count in the 90s, looking to preserve the 2-1 Cub advantage. And with the up-and-down nature of the Cubs' bullpen, Council rolled the dice and kept Boyd in the ballgame. But a walk and a double leading off the bottom of the eighth inning knocked Boyd out of the ballgame, and Ryan Jefferjohn was brought in to face the Brewers' young superstar hitter, Jackson Churio.
3: Ground ball, base hit, right field. One run is in. Racing around third is Ortiz, and he will score. Milwaukee has taken a 3-2 lead.
26: Those runs were charged to Matthew Boyd, and the Brewers had a 3-2 lead later on in the eighth inning. Jefferjohn gave up a sacrifice fly off the bat of Christian Yelich. Churio scored. It was a three-run eighth inning, and Milwaukee grabbed a 4-2 advantage on Chicago. In the top of the ninth inning, the Cubs creeped a little closer thanks to Pete Crow Armstrong.
3: Pete drives one in the air, deep right center, going back as Lara. This one's not going to be caught. This one has gone for a home run, number 41 for Pete Crow Armstrong. Long home run. But now you think about the previous play.
13: Absolutely.
3: And the great play by Lara turns out to be gigantic.
13: Well, that's, if that ball does not go out of the park or it ends up being a double, this ties the ball game.
26: But for the Cubs, they would come up one run short. Milwaukee, the come-from-behind victory, beating the Cubs by a score of 4-3, reducing Milwaukee's magic number for clinching the NL Central to 9. The Cubs, 3 runs, 6 hits, no errors. PCA and Bregman had 4 of the 6 base hits for Chicago. They stranded 8 on base and went 1-for-6 with runners in scoring position. For Milwaukee, 4 runs on 6 hits, 5 left. They went 2-for-5 with runners in scoring position. Matthew Boyd took the loss, 7-plus innings, 5 hits, 3 earned runs, 2 walks with 7 strikeouts. The Cubs are now 81-64, and they fall into second place in the wild card chase after Philadelphia beat the Braves 1-0. Now, the good news for Chicago, any tiebreakers with Philadelphia, Arizona, or San Diego, the Cubs win those tiebreakers. So for the Cubs, all they have to do is tie Philadelphia for the number one wild card, and the Cubs would get that number one wild card spot, which means home field advantage against Philadelphia in the best of three wild card series. So a lot of advantages for the Cubs in the tiebreaker category coming down the stretch. 17 games left in the regular season for the Chicago Cubs. So let's move along to St. Louis at San Francisco. Game one of a 3-game series at Oracle Park. Logan Webb and Michael McGreevy were the starting pitchers. Not a good start for McGreevy. He walked the leadoff man. Rafael Devers followed with an RBI double. Giants led 1-0. They led 3-0 after 5 innings. In the 6th inning, the Cardinals offense got a little bit of a jolt from Alec Burleson.
14: A ball crushed to right field. Headed for the water. Into San Francisco Bay. Cardinals are on the board. A splash home run and a monstrous home run.
26: 431 feet into McCovey Cove. That audio courtesy of NBC Sports. Home run number 22 for Burleson, RBI number 104. And the Cardinals on the board. They trail the Giants 3-1 after 6 innings. In the 7th, Nathan Church, an RBI double, scored Nolan Gorman. It was 3-2 Giants. And the Cardinals got the game into extra innings thanks to a sacrifice fly by Jose Fermin plating Joshua Baez. And the game was 3-3 heading to extra innings. In the 10th, the Cardinals had an opportunity to grab the lead.
14: Bernal, a pop-up. Lee sprinting in and can't get there and lands. Run scores. Cardinals lead for the first time.
26: Leo Bernal hit it in the right spot. He picks up the RBI. 7 career games at the Major League level for Bernal. He's got a 7-game hitting streak. He picks up the RBI single as part of a 1-for-5 night. And Bernal hitting .310 with a .375 on base so far with the Redbirds. Riley O'Brien came in the ball game in the bottom of the 10th inning looking for the save. But unfortunately, another rough outing for the right-hander. Bryce Eldridge tied the game with a base hit. And the Cardinals got out of a bases-loaded one-out jam as a tapper near home plate. Bernal grabbed it, touched home, and threw to first for an inning-ending double play. Cardinals were fortunate to get the game into the 11th inning. St. Louis did not score in the top of the 11th inning. So the Giants had the winning run on third base with one out. The Cardinals had to bring the infield in.
14: Big chopper!
26: Shea Whitcomb hit a high chopper. For me, and the shortstop had to go back and grabbed it, but had no play. And a walk-off infield single sends the Giants past the Cardinals 5-4 in 11 innings. For St. Louis, they're under 500 once again.
15: at 72 and 73. And now the Redbirds are 5 games behind Arizona for the final wild card spot in the National League. The Redbirds have 17 games remaining. 4 runs, 9 hits, 1 error for St. Louis. They stranded 12 on base and went 2-for-12 with runners in scoring position. The only player with a multi-hit game for St. Louis was Thomas Sagesi, who's been just hitting the ball hard on this trip out west. The Giants, 5 runs, 10 hits, no errors, 10 left. Losing pitcher George Soriano, he is now 6-4. Game 2 of the 3-game series is coming up tonight, 8:45 first pitch. Quinn Matthews on the mound for St. Louis. The Chicago White Sox had the day off yesterday, but they got some good news. Cleveland lost to Baltimore 6-4, so the White Sox enter play today with a 3-game lead over Cleveland for first place in the America League Central. It's going to be the Pirates at the White Sox at the rate tonight at 6:40. Sean Burke is the starting pitcher for the Chicago White Sox. Illinois football back at Geese Memorial Stadium on Saturday. The Illini will take on the Duke Blue Devils from the ACC. Illinois will have to patch together their offensive line. Starter Brandon Henderson will miss the game and likely will be out 4 to 6 weeks with a lower body injury. The Illini and Duke will kick off Saturday at 2:30. Pre-game coverage starts at 1:30. You can hear the game on our sister stations, 99.7 FM and 970 AM WMAY. All right, those are some headlines for this Tuesday morning on the Morning Huddle. Coming up, we will take a look back at Friday's My 5 Question of the Day. I tried to take a shot at which 5 games in high school football would be the closest. The closest game Friday night was 35 points. Wow. James Dombacher, head coach of Glenwood, joins the program at 7:10. We'll recap the Cyclone game at 7:35. In-depth look at the Central State 8 and the Sangamo in the 8 o'clock hour.
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25: From the WMAY newsroom, I'm Greg Hallbleib. A Springfield man accused of hiding his wife's body is pleading guilty. Court records show 59-year-old Adam Corbin pleaded guilty on Friday to concealment of a death, abuse of a corpse, and possession of a weapon by a felon. Prosecutors said Corbin hid the body of Nancy Corbin in a waste container after she died. Sentencing is scheduled for November 6th. The village of Sherman has a new police chief. Aaron Entringer was officially appointed to lead the Sherman Police Department last week. He was serving as interim chief, had rose through the Sherman police ranks as patrol officer, sergeant, and deputy chief. He took over for longtime police chief Craig Bangert, who retired at the end of June. And visitors to Illinois spent a record $50 billion in 2025, according to the Illinois Department of Commerce and Economic Opportunity. The agency reported 115 million domestic and international visitors to the state last year, an increase from 2024. More at WMAY.com.
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26: At 6:32 and a current temperature of 59 degrees, this is your News Channel 20 Storm Team forecast from meteorologist Matt Bednar.
28: Hot and dry conditions are back in the area for Tuesday. We'll have a high of 93 degrees this afternoon with a mix of clouds and some sunshine, calm conditions, but the humidity will remain fairly low. It'll feel like the actual air temperature this afternoon. Overnight tonight, it'll be clear skies and temperatures staying in the mid to low 70s. We'll go throughout Wednesday with periodic chances for showers and some storms and a low severe weather potential, but the likelihood of some showers do increase as we go later into Wednesday evening into Thursday morning. With the News Channel 20 Storm Team forecast, I'm meteorologist Matt Bednar.
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26: The Chicago Cubs gave up three runs in the eighth inning to fall behind Milwaukee 4-2. In the ninth, the Cubs inch closer thanks to Pete Crow Armstrong.
3: Pete drives one in the air, deep right center, going back is Lara. This one's not going to be caught. This one has gone for a home run, number 41 for Pete Crow Armstrong.
26: But the Brewers would hold on for a 4-3 victory over Chicago. Milwaukee leads the Northsiders by 8 games for first place in the NL Central. Game 2 of the series is tonight at 6:40 on Sports Radio 92.3 and 1450 with David Peterson pitching for the Cubs against Jacob Mizorowski of Milwaukee. The Phillies jumped the Cubs into first place in the wild card chase with a 1-0 win over Atlanta. Cleveland lost to Baltimore 6-4, which means the White Sox enter play three games ahead of the Guardians for the top spot in the AL Central. After an off day, the Sox host the Pittsburgh Pirates tonight at 6:40. Sean Burke will be the Sox starting pitcher. The Giants walked off the Cardinals 5-4 in 11 innings on Shea Whitcomb's RBI single. St. Louis, who trailed 2-0, forced extra innings and took their first lead of the night on an RBI single by Leo Bernal in the 10th inning, but the bullpen could not hold the lead. The Cardinals will pitch Quinn Matthews against the Giants tonight at 8:45. The Illinois football team will be without a starting offensive lineman Saturday against Duke. Brandon Henderson suffered a lower body injury against UAB and could miss 4 to 6 weeks. The Illini face Duke at Geese Memorial Stadium Saturday at 2:30 on 99.7 FM and 970 AM WMAY. High school football week 4 action on Sports Radio 92.3 and 1450 Friday at 7 o'clock. It's Sacred Heart Griffin versus Springfield. Saturday at 1 o'clock, we feature Lanphier taking on Southeast. Both games will be played at Memorial Stadium.
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8: You want answers? I think I'm entitled.
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26: We're back on the Morning Huddle at 6:36. We go back to Fridays. My five question of the day. I said this was going to be a difficult question when I unveiled my answers, just because the anticipation was, unfortunately, week three, last Friday, we were not expecting many close games based on the resumes of the teams through 2 weeks. I know Channel 1450 always has their game of the week, and it was a challenge for them as well. They went with the best choice, a pair of 2-0 teams meeting in the Sangamo Williamsville at Petersburg Porta. And for a while, it looked like, you know what, maybe the game was going to be a dandy. It was 7-6, but then Williamsville pulled away. And our closest game Friday night in the Sangamo or the Central State 8 was 35 points. So the question on Friday was, I tried to pick the five closest games in week three, and this is what we came up with, and then we'll get to the actual correct five answers.
10: Ladies and gentlemen, this is number five.
26: At number five, I went with that Sangamo showdown in Menard County. Williamsville at Petersburg Port of the Bullets had blown out the Blue Jays in two meetings last year, one in the regular season, one in the second round of the playoffs, both of those games at Williamsville High School. This time around, they played in Petersburg, and it was 7-6 at one point. Williamsville in front. The Blue Jays got a touchdown to get to within one, missed the two-point conversion, and they would not score again. Williamsville would post the next 42 points unanswered in this ball game, and the final score was Williamsville 49 and Porta 6. So you're thinking a 43-point game. That was a terrible miss by me, but it actually ended up as one of the five closest games in week number three.
11: Four!
26: At number four, Athens traveling to Pittsfield. Now, we've seen Pittsfield put up a few points, but they had been giving up quite a few yards and quite a few points. So I was figuring this was going to be a high-scoring affair. Maybe Pittsfield could keep it close, but at the end of the day, Athens put up some massive rushing numbers as they beat Pittsfield 66-27. Lincoln Kirk of Athens had touchdown runs of one, 1, 65, 4, and 3. Yep, a 5-touchdown game for Lincoln, Kirk, and Athens picked up the 39-point victory over Pittsfield. So another choice that looked like a bad one, but it actually ended up being one of the 5 closest games in week number 3.
7: Today's number is 3.
26: At number 3, we went with Olympia at Riverton in the Sangamo Conference. And Olympia was held in check by Portis, scoring just 16 points in week 2, but Olympia turned it over very uncharacteristically 4 times in that ball game. And a rare game that Jimmy Lawler did not go over 100 yards rushing. Well, he took care of that in week number 3. As we have not received the official stat numbers yet, but I do know Lawler had 5 rushing touchdowns in this game against the Hawks, and Olympia got back on track. They beat Riverton by a score of 54-6, a 48-point Spartan victory in week number 3.
9: Ah, number 2, your timing is impeccable.
26: My best guess to the 5 closest games in week number 3 high school football. At number 2, I went with Jacksonville at Springfield. Now, the Senators nearly pulled off a win in week 2, up 10-0 in the second half before losing to Collinsville 14-10. Jacksonville 2-0 on the season. They had beaten Jerseyville and the Fort Zumwalt East out of Missouri. So I thought there might be a chance Springfield High could keep this game close, knowing that Jacksonville's running game is very difficult to stop. They have some electrifying players to hand the football off to. And it was a tight game throughout the first half. Springfield tied the game at 7 right before halftime, but they left just a little too much time on the clock. Jacksonville with a 50-yard touchdown pass to take the lead with seconds left in the second quarter. Jacksonville then piled on in the third quarter with 3 touchdowns. And ultimately, Mark Brown's team beat Springfield 42-7. That was a 35-point win for Jacksonville to get to 3-0, and that ended up being the closest game in week number 3.
9: Number 1.
26: And the game that I picked to be the closest in week number 3 ended up being a 41-point game. It ended up being in the top 5, but it was not the closest game. I went with Glenwood at U-High. I had not seen U-High play. I'd seen Glenwood highlights, but U-High, this was kind of a blind thoughts on their team, just based on, A, a little respect to that program, but B, they'd given up a lot of points early on in the season to Rochelle and Muhammad Seymour. Glenwood improved a lot from week 1 to week 2, so I thought they'd put together a good effort, but U-High's offense is absolutely struggling right now, and Glenwood blanked U-High 41-0. So my choice for the closest game in week number 3 was a 41-point game, but actually it ended up being in the top 5. The correct 5 answers for the closest games in week number 3. At number 5, Williamsville's 49-6 win over Porta, a 43-point advantage for the Bullets as they moved to 3-0. Glenwood ended up being the 4th closest game of the week, Glenwood beating U-High by a tally of 41-0. The 3rd closest game in week number 3, it was Athens' 39-point victory over Pittsfield. The final score was 35 points. Let me correct this, because Channel 1450 had the game as 66-27. 2 other outlets had it 62-27. So I went with 66, but I think the correct score was 62-27. So that would make it actually a 35-point game, tying Jacksonville-Springfield for the closest game in week number 3. And the other game that was, well, close for week 3, Moroa Forsyth beating Pleasant Plains 49-13, a 36-point victory. So 3 weeks are in the books, and with the new playoff structure in high school football, we actually have teams that have qualified for the playoffs with 3 victories. In the Central State 8, 3 teams have punched their ticket for the postseason: Rochester, MacArthur, and Jacksonville. three more teams in the Central State Eight can pick up that third victory to clinch a playoff spot. And that is Sacred Heart Griffin. They'll play at Memorial Stadium against Springfield. Chatham Glenwood can get to the three-win total with a win at home over Lincoln. And Quincy Notre Dame looking for that third victory. They've got a good matchup at Jacksonville Friday night. In the Sangamo Conference, we have high school football qualifiers from Moroa Forsyth and Williamsville. They are 3-0 football teams and a chance to get to that 3-win total this week. We've got Athens. They're going to be hosting Pleasant Plains. Petersburg Porta can get to the 3-win mark with a road victory against New Berlin. And Stanford Olympia looking for that third victory. They've got a home game against Pittsfield. So the three teams in the Sangamo looking for their

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2: It is 6:51. Welcome back to the Morning Huddle. It is time to check out the Circa Sports Illinois betting app and check on some of the action for today. The White Sox are hosting the Pittsburgh Pirates. Bubba Chandler, a 4.30 ERA, pitching for Pittsburgh against Sean Burke of the Sox with a 3.20 ERA. It's a 6.40 first pitch. The Sox are the favorite at minus 144 on the money line. The Pirates are at plus 129. And the over-under for total runs is 8.5. The White Sox enter play today with a 3-game lead over Cleveland for first place in the AL Central. And the Sox magic number for clinching the division is 16. And that goes down by 1 every time the Sox win or when Cleveland loses. The White Sox also have a 2.5-game lead over the AL West leading Astros for the number 2 seed in the America League. The number 2 seed sits out the wild card round, and the number 3 seed would have to play in that best of 3 wild card series. They would have the home field advantage. At the end of the day, it could be the Astros and the White Sox in the divisional round, as the 2 and 3 seeds have a pretty good chance of playing in that best of 5 series. We just saw the Astros and the Sox down in Houston within the last, week? And Houston took 3 out of 4 from the White Sox. But for tonight, the Sox the favorite against Pittsburgh. The Chicago Cubs and the Milwaukee Brewers up in Milwaukee, game 2 of their 3-game series. And the Brewers' magic number for clinching the Central is 9. And tonight they've got Jacob Mizorowski on the mound. The Cubs roughed him up the last time that Mizorowski faced Chicago at Wrigley Field last week. His ERA exploded to 1.97. David Peterson will start for the Cubs, a 5.39 ERA this year. And no surprise, the Brewers a big favorite tonight at minus 213. That means you have to bet $213 to win $100. The Cubs on the money line at plus 189. You bet 100, you win 289. And the Brewers and Cubs, the over-under is at 7.5. The Cardinals and the Giants continue their series by the Bay. Quinn Matthews, the rookie for St. Louis, a 4.38 ERA. And the Giants will counter with Landon Roop, a 4.17 ERA. Pretty tight splits here. Giants a minimal favorite at minus 111 on the money line. The Cardinals at minus 101. And the over-under for total runs, Cardinals and Giants, set at 8. College football coming up Saturday in Champaign at Geese Memorial Stadium. It's 1-0 Illinois taking on 1-0 Duke. The Illini are a 6.5-point favorite at home against Duke, who opened their season by beating Tulane at home. The over-under for points in the Blue Devil-Illinois game is 53.5. Duke ran the football down Tulane's throat, which is a major concern, especially if you watch the Illinois-UAB football game. So the Illini favored by 6.5 on Saturday. A reminder, you can listen to the Illini Saturday at 2:30 on 97.7 FM and 970 AM WMAY. Pregame coverage will start at 1:30. And the Bears and Panthers, week 1 action coming up on Sunday. The Bears favored by 3 points at Carolina, the defending NFC South champions. On the money line, the Bears are at minus 155, the Panthers at plus 135. And the over-under for total points, Bears and Panthers, it is right now at 47. You can check out all of the lines right now on the free Circus Sports Illinois betting app. Your time is 6:55. Coming up next hour on the Morning Huddle, our weekly visit with Glenwood football coach James Dombacher comes your way at 7:10. And we will recap the SHG Southeast game heard on Sports Radio 92.3 and 1450 Friday night. That segment at 7:35 on the Huddle.
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18: From ABC News, I'm Sherry, Preston, we are learning more details about the deadly crash of that Amazon cargo plane that skidded off the runway at Miami International Airport over the weekend. ABC's Victor Okendo says it appears the plane was going over 100 miles an hour at the time of the crash.
19: The NTSB saying the Amazon jet overshot the runway by 1,300 feet. That's more than four football fields. First, slamming into a van carrying a cleaning crew of seven within the airport perimeter, then ramming through a fence before hitting an SUV on a surrounding street, leaving five dead and five more injured.
18: Some wondering if a safety system called EMAS might have helped stop the plane at the end of the runway. The system of crushable material is installed in some 70 airports nationwide, but not Miami. Hurricane Lowell is lashing parts of Hawaii right now. ABC's Kana Whitworth is on the island of Kauai.
20: The inside of our hotel in Poipu flooded. All of Kauai County under a hurricane warning as the outer bands tear across the island, downing trees and waves possibly reaching 30 feet high.
18: The defense attorney for Lindsey Clancy telling ABC's George Stephanopoulos minutes ago he hopes President Trump grants the Massachusetts mom a pardon.
21: Perhaps Donald Trump, who felt compelled to speak out about this case, may very well, Mr. President, I would hope that you would consider this young lady, the type of person she is, what she's been through, and consider a pardon.
18: Kevin Reddington on Good Morning America. The president's only able to pardon those charged with federal crimes, not state charges. The latest results from the Program for International Assessment show scores among American 15-year-olds are dropping, putting the U.S. at 13th worldwide. Kevin Huffman is an education expert.
22: I don't think it's time to freak out, but I do think we should be cognizant of the fact that the United States is competing in a global economy, and we should be concerned.
18: Social media and screen time getting some of the blame for the drop. You're listening to ABC News.
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25: From the WMAY newsroom, I'm Greg Hallbleib. A Springfield man accused of hiding his wife's body and collecting her welfare benefits has pleaded guilty. Court records show 59-year-old Adam Corbin pleaded guilty in Sangamon County Court on Friday to abuse of a corpse, possession of a weapon by a felon, and concealment of a death. Prosecutors said Corbin hid the body of Nancy Corbin in a waste container after she died. Sentencing is scheduled for November 6th. Visitors to Illinois spent a record $50 billion in 2025. About 115 million domestic and international visitors came to Illinois last year, according to the agency, an increase from 2024, with a total economic impact of $88 billion and $4.9 billion in direct state and local tax revenue. Aaron Entringer was officially appointed as the new police chief in Sherman last week. Entringer was serving as interim chief following the retirement of longtime police chief Craig Bangert on June 30th. More at WMAY.com.
2: Hey, Greg, thank you very much. Good morning, everyone. 4 minutes after 7 o'clock. This is the Morning Huddle for your Tuesday morning, September the 8th of 2026. Great to have you on board. Right now, it is 59 degrees at 7:04. Let's get to your News Channel 20 Storm Team forecast. With all the details, we call upon meteorologist Matt Bednar.
26: Hot and dry conditions are back in the area for Tuesday. We'll have a high of 93 degrees this afternoon with a mix of clouds and some sunshine, calm conditions, but the humidity will remain fairly low. It'll feel like the actual air temperature this afternoon. Overnight tonight, it'll be clear skies and temperatures staying in the mid to low 70s. We'll go throughout Wednesday with periodic chances for showers and some storms and a low severe weather potential, but the likelihood of some showers do increase as we go later into Wednesday evening into Thursday morning. With the News Channel 20 Storm Team forecast, I'm meteorologist Matt Bednar.
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2: Illinois offensive guard Brandon Henderson will miss Saturday's game versus Duke with a lower body injury. The Illini offensive line will be challenged by a Blue Devil defense that allowed just 258 yards against Tulane, including 2.1 yards per carry, and sacked the Green Wave quarterback three times. The Illini host Duke Saturday at 2:30 on 99.7 FM and 970 AM WMAY. The Cubs held a 2-1 lead over Milwaukee in the eighth inning, but Matthew Boyd allowed the first two hitters to reach. So Craig Counsell brought in Ryan Jefferjohn to face Jackson Churio.
3: Ground ball, base hit, right field. One run is in. Racing around third is Ortiz, and he will score. Milwaukee has taken a 3-2 lead.
2: A three-run eighth inning sent Milwaukee past the Cubs 4-3 to grab an eight-game divisional lead over Chicago. Pete Crow Armstrong hit his 41st home run in the ninth inning. The Phillies' 1-0 win over Atlanta allowed Philadelphia to jump the Cubs for the number one National League wildcard position. Tonight at 6:40 on Sports Radio 92.3 and 1450, David Peterson will pitch for the Cubs against the Brewers' Jacob Mizorowski. The White Sox picked up a half a game on Cleveland, even on an off day. The Guardians lost to Baltimore 6-4 to drop three games in back of Chicago for the AL Central lead. The Sox open up a home series against Pittsburgh tonight at 6:40 with Sean Burke pitching. Shea Whitcomb's infield RBI single sent the Giants past the Cardinals 5-4 in 11 innings. Alec Burleson hit his 22nd home run for St. Louis, while Leo Bernal extended his hitting streak to seven games with an RBI single in the 10th inning. Quinn Matthews takes the mound for the Redbirds in San Francisco tonight at 8:45. 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
2: 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Sacred Heart Griffin, with a record of 2-1, will take on 0-3 Springfield from Memorial Stadium. We will start our coverage with the John Allison Show at 6 o'clock, opening kickoff with Tim Schweitzer, Chris DeLisser, and I at 7 o'clock. Also at 7 o'clock, on 97.7 FM, WMAY, it is going to be 3-0 Rochester at 3-0 Decatur MacArthur. Hopefully that turns out to be a fantastic football game. Chris McLeod and Steve Bridge will bring you the play-by-play. Their pregame starts at 6:30 with kickoff at 7 o'clock. On 970 AM WMAY, Friday night, it will be Chatham-Glenwood back home to take on Lincoln. Glenwood is 2-1. Lincoln 1-2. The Rail Splitters have been outscored 122-0 the last 2 weeks. So Glenwood has an opportunity for a three-game win streak. And Danny Fry and Dan Rourke will bring you the action. They've got a 6:30 pregame and a 7 o'clock kick on 970 AM WMAY. And then on Saturday, we wrap up Week 4 action from Memorial Stadium. It's going to be Southeast at Lanphier. These two teams played to a one-point game last year, and now they'll meet once again in week number 4. Greg Haublieb and Jim Rupert bring you the play-by-play action right here on Sports Radio 92.3 FM and 1450 AM. We are coming up on 7:10. We've got a current temperature in the capital city of 59 degrees. We are scheduled to talk to Glenwood head football coach, James Dombacher, coming up here in just a moment as the morning huddle continues on Sports Radio 92.3 FM and 1450 AM.
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8: A Mikey Young touchdown pass to Zach Clark was part of a dominating win as Glenwood blasted U-High 41-0 in Normal.
9: So here's the Glenwood offense of 8:20 to play in the third quarter. Shotgun snap to Young. Throws as a wide open man. Zach Clark, touchdown Glenwood. Clark on the slant was wide open, caught it at the 2, and raced into the end zone.
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2: It is 12 minutes after 7 o'clock. Welcome back to the Morning Huddle, live from our Green Audi Studios. Our title sponsor is Circus Sports Illinois. We are trying to make connections with Coach Dombacher, the head coach of Chatham-Glenwood. And if Coach calls in here in just a second, we will bring him aboard. In the meantime, we can offer a couple of thoughts on Glenwood's most recent game, which was a contest at Hancock Stadium in Normal. First conference game of the year, Glenwood taking on the Pioneers of Normal U-High. We knew coming into this ball game there was a pretty good chance that Glenwood was going to put up some points in this ball game. A, Glenwood, over the first two games, progressing offensively with their new quarterback, Michael Young, who entered week number 3 with the most passing yards in the Central State 8. Plus, Glenwood was going up against a U-High team that was ran over by Rochelle, 497 passing yards, and Muhammad Seymour with a balanced offensive tack put up 63 points on U-High in week number 2. But you have to respect U-High. It's been an outstanding program. But Friday night, it was all about Chatham-Glenwood as they rolled to a 41-point victory over U-High. The game was on 970 AM WMAY. Danny Fry and Dan Rourke brought you the play-by-play action from Illinois State University. And in the first quarter, there was only one touchdown scored, and it was scored by Chatham Glenwood.
9: One receiver, left side, and to the right, we have Trips. Shotgun snap, rolling to the right, Young. Flicks it over to Hugo Lopp, who makes the catch in the right corner of the end zone. He crosses the goal line for a Glenwood touchdown.
11: Nice play. Nice play.
2: And that was Michael Young's sixth passing touchdown of the year. The third time he is hooked up with Braden Owen, a 14-yard strike. The extra point was no good, and Glenwood had a 6-0 lead on U-High. In the second quarter, once again, Glenwood used their passing attack to score another touchdown, and this time it was Michael Young to Hugo Lopp from 18 yards out. And once again, the extra point was no good, but Glenwood had a 12-0 lead on U-High. With just under a minute and a half to go in quarter number 2, Glenwood was driving once again, and they had the football at the U-High 5-yard line.
9: And then trips receivers on the right side of the field. Alfonso Burrow, the ball carrier, following his blockers into the end zone for a Glenwood touchdown.
1: That was a very nice play. Burrow was running hard, but again, Barnes and Eli Green and Nix, those guys up front that left side did a real nice job right there.
9: Alfonso Burrow finds Pater, an IND touchdown for the table.
2: And for Burrow, his second rushing touchdown of the year. He entered week number three as the third leading rusher in the Central State 8. And at halftime, Glenwood had the advantage over U-High by a score of 20-0 as Glenwood tacked on the two-point conversion by Burrow after his touchdown. The third quarter was all Chatham Glenwood.
1: Left single receiver on the right is Clark.
9: Here's the Glenwood offense of 8:20 to play in the third quarter. Shotgun snap to Young. Throws is a wide open man. Zach Clark, touchdown Glenwood. Clark on the slant was wide open, caught it at the 2 and raced into the end zone.
2: Yeah, 18-yard touchdown pass. Michael Young on target to Zach Clark. The two-point conversion was no good. 26-0. Chatham Glenwood with the lead at U-High. Nate Mansfield would add a 41-yard field goal with 1:21 to go in the third quarter. And then Alfonso Burrow would score again, this time a 13-yard run. Two-point conversion was no good. And in the fourth quarter, the scoring was closed out by the Glenwood defense.
9: Shotgun snap to Jones. Throws, and the pass is intercepted by Mason Hatchett. And this might go. Could it be a house call pick six? Yes! Mason Hatchett with a stiff arm at the 5-yard line and into the end zone. Mason Hatchett, touchdown Glenwood. Pick six down the left sideline.
2: Officially a 65-yard return by Mason Hatchett. Quarterback Isaiah Jones picked up a yard on the play, coughed the football up, and Hatchett picked it up and took it to the house for a touchdown. The extra point was no good, but it didn't matter as Glenwood rolled to the 41-0 victory over Normal U-High. In the ballgame, what's interesting to note, and this stat oftentimes is deceiving. It doesn't tell the whole story, and it sure does not tell the whole story here. As UI had the football for 32 minutes and 11 seconds, Glenwood had it for 15 minutes and 49 seconds, and Glenwood won the game 41-0. 22 first downs for Glenwood in the ballgame. They only allowed 14. In the ball game, Glenwood, 367 yards of total offense. They picked up 80 passing yards behind Michael Young, who was 8 of 17 throwing the football. Rushing totals, all Glenwood. 31 carries for 287 yards, 9.3 yards per carry, while U-High had 35 carries for just 109 yards. That's 3.1 yards per carry. Turnover margin in favor of Glenwood. They were plus 2 in the ball game. Michael Young, 7 of 16 throwing the football, and had 3 passing touchdowns on the evening. So now Michael Young has 8 passing touchdowns over the first 3 games as the Titans starting quarterback taken over for the graduated Colton Knadler. So after losing their opening game, we have watched Glenwood now reel off 2 consecutive victories. And Glenwood beat Alton 34-14 in week 2 and a commanding 41-0 victory over U-High in week number 3. So the Titans are 1-0 in conference play. And with the new playoff format, I know it's weird to say, but they can clinch a playoff spot with their third win of the year when they take the field Friday night, a very winnable game against Lincoln, who has really, really struggled over the last couple of weeks, as they lost in week number 2 to Lincoln 60-0, and then MacArthur beat Lincoln at Lincoln in week 3 62-0. So Glenwood, a great opportunity to get to 3-1. And Glenwood, down the road in conference play, they've got a home game against Rochester coming up on September the 25th. on October the 2nd. They go to MacArthur for another really interesting ball game. And that great end of the regular season stretch continues as they will host QND in Week 8 and then go to SHG in Week number 9. So that's a heck of a stretch. Rochester at home in Week 6, at MacArthur in Week 7, home against QND in Week 8, and at SHG in Week 9. That's got to be one of the more difficult stretches for any team in the Central State 8, but that's down the road. First things first, an opportunity for Chatham-Glenwood to pick up another win when they take on Lincoln on Friday, 6:30 pregame, 7 o'clock kickoff, and it's going to be Danny Fry and Dan Rourke with the play-by-play on 970 AM WMAY. As I mentioned a moment ago, and I'll just go through it again really quick since we could not make contact with Coach Dombacher, but so far in the Central State 8, three teams have already qualified for the playoffs, Rochester, MacArthur, and Jacksonville. Teams that can clinch this week, SHG with a win over Springfield, QND if they can win at Jacksonville, and Glenwood that opportunity against Lincoln. In the Sangamo, Moroa Forsyth and Williamsville, the two top teams in the conference, are 3-0. They've qualified. And three teams with a chance to get to that magical three-win mark this week. Athens, who will take on Pleasant Plains, Porta, who travels to New Berlin, and Olympia, who has a home game against Pittsfield. So we're already locking up playoff bursts after week number three and some more in week number four, the new reality of high school football here in the state of Illinois. And I haven't really had a strong opinion one way or the other about this new playoff structure. The positive is hopefully some teams that don't make the playoffs can make the playoffs, and maybe that sparks some more interest with kids in that school district to want to play football. That's the positive. I would say I think we were reminded the negative. You just take a look at what happened in week number three in the Sangamo and in the Central State 8, as we had nothing but non-competitive football games in the Central State 8. Teams won by 62, 56, 35, 41, and 57. In the Sangamo, the winning margins were 43, and that was a pair of 2-0 teams, 36, 48, 35, and 63. So a lot of teams that were on the short end of the stick in week three will still have a chance to make the playoffs with the new three-win total. But when you get to the playoffs as a 3-4-win team, I mean, it is really an uphill battle. All right, it is 722, Sports Radio 92.3 and 1450. 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We'll recap the Sacred Heart Griffin Southeast game coming up. Also, complete look at Central State 8 and Sangamo action in the 8 o'clock hour on Sports Radio 92.3 FM and 1450 AM.
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2: 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What a bizarre circumstance on Friday in the Cardinals-Rockies game. It takes something unique, odd, spectacular for Cub fans to support the Cardinals. We could say the same thing vice versa. But there was a lot of support from people that cheer for or cover the Cubs in regard to what happened at Coors Field, in which umpire Doug Eddings, the home plate umpire for Cardinals-Rockies, he instructed Cardinals rookie pitcher Hansel Rincon to fix his hat. It was a little off to the side, and basically told the pitcher that you're not going to wear your hat on my field like that, despite the fact a lot of players have worn their hat like that since Eddings has been an umpire. Dontrell Willis, Pedro Staup of the Cubs, CC Sabathia, Fernando Rodney of the Tigers. But apparently it was a big deal to Eddings. Oliver Marmol came out, and just as he started arguing, he tilted his hat right in front of Eddings, and it didn't take long for Ollie to get ejected, but he was standing up for his pitcher, who was making his major league debut. Eddings claimed that one of the Rockies players asked him to fix the pitcher's hat because he couldn't see his eyes, and the umpire said it was Hunter Goodman. But Goodman came out the next day and said, I didn't say a word. I did not care how his hat was being worn. He goes, I'm not worried how the hat looks. So it was a very odd situation. It was a power trip by a major league umpire. Doug Eddings and Ollie Marmol have a little history from earlier this year, if not beyond, who knows, but I remember an incident from earlier this year. It even went so far, Eddings, during a video replay review, made the announcement that the call was confirmed, and like he emphasized it, like, how dare you say that we got the call wrong. So that was kind of strange in itself. And to get all bent out of shape on how a pitcher is wearing his hat is truly one of the most ridiculous things that I have seen in a long, long time. And again, I think the umpire had it out for Ollie a little bit. And to make things even odder, it sure appeared later in the game that he missed a pretty obvious call at home plate. The Rocky base runner was called safe. It sure looks like that the catcher tagged him before he got to home plate, but Eddings called him safe. The Cardinals did not have any challenges, and so the call stood. Another just odd circumstance. Fortunately, the next 2 days, the series was very calm. Eddings was not involved in any mischief, and the Cardinals in the dugout before Saturday's game in unison all turned their hats sideways like their pitcher did Friday, and even some of the Rocky players supporting the Cardinals, and I think they were ticked that the umpire called out one of their players for saying he wanted the hat fixed when he didn't say anything. Apparently, the Rocky manager had a meeting with Eddings as well over that particular situation. And Major League Baseball, rightfully so, according to Ken Rosenthal of Fox Sports, sources say that Major League Baseball said that Eddings went over the line in that particular situation, and there is absolutely no doubt about that. Maybe the Cardinals will avoid Eddings the rest of the year. That probably would be good for everyone involved, but just an absolutely disgraceful situation. The umpires catch enough grief that is so undeserving. This just casts a shadow over all the umpires over that situation, where it sure looked like Eddings was sticking it to the Cardinals on Friday. But fortunately, 99% of umpires handled that situation a whole lot better. It is 7:31. 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
18: On the WMAY Newsroom, I'm Greg Hallbleib. A Springfield man accused of hiding his wife's body has pleaded guilty. Court records show 59-year-old Adam Corbin pleaded guilty on Friday to concealment of a death, abuse of a corpse, and possession of a weapon by a felon. Prosecutors said Corbin hid the body of Nancy Corbin in a waste container after she died. Sentencing is scheduled for November 6th. The village of Sherman has a new police chief. Aaron Entringer was officially appointed to lead the Sherman Police Department last week. He was serving as interim chief, had rose through the Sherman police ranks as patrol officer, sergeant, and deputy chief. He took over for longtime police chief Craig Bangert, who retired at the end of June. And visitors to Illinois spent a record $50 billion in 2025, according to the Illinois Department of Commerce and Economic Opportunity. The agency reported 115 million domestic and international visitors to the state last year, an increase from 2024. More at WMAY.com.
2: 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Right now it is 59 degrees in the capital city, and here comes your News Channel 20 Storm Team forecast from meteorologist Matt Bednar.
26: Hot and dry conditions are back in the area for Tuesday. We'll have a high of 93 degrees this afternoon with a mix of clouds and some sunshine, calm conditions, but the humidity will remain fairly low. It'll feel like the actual air temperature this afternoon. Overnight tonight, it'll be clear skies and temperatures staying in the mid to low 70s. We'll go throughout Wednesday with periodic chances for showers and some storms and a low severe weather potential, but the likelihood of some showers do increase as we go later into Wednesday evening into Thursday morning. With the News Channel 20 Storm Team forecast, I'm meteorologist Matt Bednar.
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2: The Chicago Cubs gave up 3 runs in the 8th inning to fall behind Milwaukee 4-2. In the 9th, the Cubs inch closer thanks to Pete Crow Armstrong.
3: Pete drives one in the air, deep right center, going back is Lara. This one's not going to be caught. This one is gone for a home run, number 41 for Pete Crow Armstrong.
2: But the Brewers would hold on for a 4-3 victory over Chicago. Milwaukee leads the Northsiders by 8 games for first place in the NL Central. Game 2 of the series is tonight at 6:40 on Sports Radio 92.3 and 1450, with David Peterson pitching for the Cubs against Jacob Mizorowski of Milwaukee. The Phillies jump the Cubs into first place in the wild card chase with a 1-0 win over Atlanta. Cleveland lost to Baltimore 6-4, which means the White Sox enter play three games ahead of the Guardians for the top spot in the AL Central. After an off day, the Sox host the Pittsburgh Pirates tonight at 6:40. Sean Burke will be the Sox starting pitcher. The Giants walked off the Cardinals 5-4 in 11 innings on Shea Whitcomb's RBI single. St. Louis, who trailed 2-0, forced extra innings and took their first lead of the night on an RBI single by Leoel Bernal in the 10th inning, but the bullpen could not hold the lead. The Cardinals will pitch Quinn Matthews against the Giants tonight at 8:45. The Illinois football team will be without a starting offensive lineman Saturday against Duke. Brandon Henderson suffered a lower body injury against UAB and could miss 4 to 6 weeks. The Illini face Duke at Geese Memorial Stadium Saturday at 2:30 on 99.7 FM and 970 AM WMAY. High school football week 4 action on Sports Radio 92.3 and 1450. Friday at 7 o'clock, it's Sacred Heart Griffin versus Springfield. Saturday at 1 o'clock, we feature Lanphier taking on Southeast. Both games will be played at Memorial Stadium.

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4: 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We did not have a program yesterday due to Labor Day, so we are taking a look back this morning at Week 3 high school football action. And in this segment, we're going to lock in on Sacred Heart Griffin. John Allison's team in Week 1 picked up that dramatic victory over Lincoln Way Central, the play that went viral, Brinkman to Roberson to win the game on that spectacular throw and catch. But in Week number 2, SHG couldn't get it done at Joliet Catholic, falling 21-14. And Coach Allison referenced in the post game in Joliet, and again last Wednesday on the Morning Huddle, they were looking to make some changes on the offensive side of the football because through two games facing two really good opponents, they were still only averaging 20 points per game. And with the talent on the offensive side of the football, he believed, and I agree with him, that this offense is capable of a whole lot more. Well, in Week number 2, they squared off against Springfield Southeast, who had given up 55 points to East Peoria in Week number 1. And then in Week number 2, Muscoota posted 53 points. So the Cyclones, I think coming into this ball game, were very focused, trying to get back on track after a frustrating game. I think most people that saw the game, or maybe hopefully we painted a picture that the Cyclones should have won the game at Joliet Catholic, I think the Cyclones were ready to get rolling in Week number 3, and it did not take them long to get on the board behind some outstanding senior skill position players.
6: The Cyclones have entered the Ward 10 Alderman Ralph Hanauer red zone. First and 10 from the Spartan 13. Direct snap to Gresh. Stutter step move. There's pursuit in the backfield, but he runs straight ahead. Breaks through tackles inside the 5, and he runs into the end zone for a Cyclone touchdown. A 13-yard touchdown run by Mikey Gresh. His second rushing touchdown of the year. And SHG quickly down the field to take a 6-0 lead with 9:13 to go in the first.
7: All run plays except that pass to Roberson, and very effective. Mikey Gresh pretty much going straight ahead.
4: One of the major storylines through 2 weeks, and injuries have a lot to do with this number, but the combination of Mikey Gresh and Ryan Broomfield through 2 weeks had 16 carries for 56 yards. The running game was very good against Southeast, and Gresh got the scoring started with a 13-yard touchdown run, his second rushing touchdown of the year, and that goes along with a receiving touchdown and a passing touchdown. Both of those occurred against Lincoln Way Central in Week number 1. And for Mikey Gresh, did not have to carry the football a whole lot in this ball game. And Gresh had 3 carries for 50 yards and a touchdown. And with the extra point by Austin Rutter, the Cyclones had a 7-0 lead with 9:13 to go in the first quarter. Less than 2 minutes later, Cam Brinkman got into the end zone, a 1-yard touchdown run. That was for Cam Brinkman, his first rushing touchdown of the year, and the Cyclones had a 14-0 lead with 7:24 to go in the first quarter. And then Air Brinkman got rolling as the Cyclones' offense took to the air.
6: On the left hash, as they work from my left to right, 4 receivers, 3 wide side right, including Roberson near the sideline. Brinkman to throw, lobs it to the 45 of the Spartans, making the catch. Walters, he breaks through 3 tacklers, he's off to the races, and he will score. Touchdown, Brinkman to Walters, 51-yard touchdown pass and catch. And with 6:07 to go in the first quarter, the Cyclones have a 20-0 advantage.
4: After 2 weeks, Andrew Walters was third in the Central State 8 in receptions with 8 and number 2 in receiving yards with 123. He took that pass to the house, 51 yards, and with 6:07 to go in the first quarter, it was 21-0 in favor of SHG, and that was Walters' only catch of the night, as the starters did not play a lot after what the midway point of the second quarter. We're still in the first quarter. The Cyclones had a 21-0 advantage over Southeast.
6: Brinkman throws to the left. Lenford makes the catch at the 40, straight ahead running. No one can catch him. He's into the secondary, and he will go in for a score. Touchdown, Cyclones.
7: No one catching Giovannis Lenford that time.
6: 38-yard touchdown pass. And the advantage is 27-0 with 3:53 to go in the first.
4: And that would wrap up the scoring in the first quarter as the Cyclones put up 28 points in less than 6 minutes, and they were on their way to victory at Spartan Field. In the second quarter, I don't think any pass is going to top the one Brinkman threw to Roberson to win the game in week number one against Lincoln Way Central, but this was a beautiful throw in which he hit the receiver in stride for a third consecutive touchdown pass.
6: Judd and Best receivers wide side right. Roberson near side left. Bryant to the left to Brinkman. From the 35, shotgun snap. Good pocket. Brinkman going for the deep ball. He's got Best near the end zone. Over the shoulder catch. Touchdown. SHG, the tight end. Dalton Best hauls it in. It's a 35-yard touchdown strike. And the SHG lead grows to 34-0 with 10:49 to go in the second quarter.
7: First TD for his career for Dalton Best, the 6'6 senior. And a pretty darn good catch.
4: Brinkman dropped it in the bucket beautifully. That 35-yard touchdown pass, Best's only catch of the night, went for a touchdown. And with the extra point by Rutter, it was 35-0 in favor of Sacred Heart Griffin. Later on in the second quarter, Juwan Davis and Logan Janiak both scored 1-yard touchdown runs to make it 49-0 with 4:07 to go in the second quarter. Southeast got on the board late in the second quarter.
6: Three receivers wide side left, single receiver right. Boyd in the shotgun, Lott running back to his left. Third and goal from the Cyclone 12. Boyd is back to throw, looking left, goes to the far corner of the end zone all by himself. Touchdown! Touchdown, Southeast, and making the reception was Grady Passwater, the sophomore, and the Spartans are on the board with 39 seconds to go in the second quarter. It's 49-6.
7: A couple of good pass receptions by Passwater on that possession, and he gets the TD, his first TD of the season.
4: Good throw by Boyd. Looked to be some confusion in the Cyclone secondary, and Southeast took advantage. Passwater had two catches for 22 yards and a score in the ball game. Tony Boyd was held in check. He ran the ball 12 times for only 38 yards, and in the passing attack, 10 of 21 for 75 yards, and he was intercepted one time. The final score at Spartan Field was Sacred Heart Griffin 63 and Southeast 6. The victory moves Sacred Heart Griffin to 2-1 on the season, 1-0 in conference play. Southeast is now 0-3 overall, 0-1 in the conference. The Cyclones had the advantage up front. This is a really big SHG offensive line. You've got Evan Phillips at left tackle, 6'6", 300-pound senior. Don Chris at left guard, 6'2", 285 a senior. Thatcher Trotter, 6'3", 275-pound junior. Parker Lovelace is a 6'4", 305-pound senior. And Markson Logan, 6', 270 a senior. They had the advantage up front, and the Cyclones took advantage of their size against Southeast, carrying the ball 27 times for 273 yards. Their leading rusher

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1: At 7:30, and the Cyclones took care of business. Nate Borders' team, they've got some really good offensive weapons. I think on the defensive side, that's an area they are a work in progress, but Nate does a great job with these Southeast kids. He's got some good skill to work with Tony Boyd, Josiah Turner are just a couple of the players that comes to mind. So I still think some good things ahead for Southeast. They've had a tough early season schedule and an opportunity to pick up a win this week as Southeast will play their rivalry game against Lanphier. This game is going to be at Memorial Stadium on Saturday. We will bring you this game on Sports Radio 92.3 and 1450. Greg Haublieb and Jim Rupert will be at Memorial Stadium, 12:30 pregame, with a 1 o'clock kickoff. Meanwhile, Sacred Heart Griffin will also play at Memorial Stadium. Their game is Friday night at 7 o'clock against the 0-3 Springfield Senators. We will get our coverage underway with the John Allison Show at 6 o'clock. Tim Schweitzer, Chris DeLisser, and I will bring you the play-by-play starting at 7. 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So, Cyclones took care of business. It sounds like they might have, how do I say it? They took their offensive plan and they shrunk it a little bit. I think they got back to basics, kept it simpler. And I think outside of maybe one false start, I hope I remember correctly on one of those, they did not have any procedure penalties. The plays were coming in and out quickly. They were getting to the line of scrimmage, and they executed very well against Southeast. And now an opportunity to take on Springfield on Friday night at Memorial Stadium. And for folks going to the Cyclone-Senator game, want to pass along a note that the Women's Professional Baseball League at Robin Roberts Stadium is going to be playing a game Saturday, and I believe they have moved the start time up to 5 o'clock. So, pending on the amount of people that show up to that Women's Professional Baseball League game, parking could be a little bit more challenging for high school football fans on Friday. So I just want to get the word out to you that plan ahead, understand that parking might just take a little bit longer to find that perfect spot Friday night with the Women's Professional Baseball League game at 5 o'clock and the Cyclones and the Senators kicking off at 7 o'clock. It is 7:49 at Sports Radio 92.3 FM and 1450 AM. More on week number 3 in the Central State 8. Coming up in our 8:10 segment, we will check out the Sangamo at 8:35. 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
23: Preston, the man who defended Lindsay Clancy in her deadlocked Massachusetts murder trial, Kevin Reddington, says he hopes she gets some help from the White House.
24: Perhaps Donald Trump, who felt compelled to speak out about this case, may very well, Mr. President, I would hope that you would consider this young lady, the type of person she is, what she's been through, and consider a pardon.
23: The jury was unable to decide if Clancy should be held criminally responsible for killing her three children because she was suffering from postpartum psychosis. A pardon, however, doesn't really work in this instance. Here's ABC legal analyst Brian Buckmeyer.
0: It doesn't make a lot of sense to me, just from a structural implication, that the president can pardon federal crimes, not state crimes.
23: Canadian tariffs on U.S. goods kicked in this morning. President Trump is threatening a Canadian plane maker as well. ABC's Jim Ryan with that.
1: As the U.S. headquarters of Bombardier, Wichita, Kansas is home to about 1,200 employees of a Canadian aircraft builder. In an all-caps posting on Truth Social, President Trump is demanding that no more Bombardier planes be sold in the U.S. Kansas GOP gubernatorial candidate Ty Masterson, endorsed by the president, says he supports Trump's vision but not Trump's attack on a local employer. Masterson's Democratic challenger, Cindy Holscher, is slamming Masterson and the president. Jim Ryan, ABC News.
23: The British government says France and Canada will join it in banning goods from the Israeli West Bank settlements. Several EU countries, including France, Portugal, and Finland, as well as Canada, have passed similar bans. Some are wondering if a system called EMAS could have prevented deaths in the Miami Amazon cargo plane crash.
2: Miami's airport does not use EMAS, a safety system of crushable material to stop planes at the end of the runway, a system credited with saving hundreds of lives after being installed at 70 airports nationwide.
23: But not Miami. ABC's Victor Okendo on the scene. You're listening to ABC News.
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4: From the WMAY Newsroom, I'm Greg Hallblatt. A Springfield man accused of hiding his wife's body and collecting her welfare benefits has pleaded guilty. Court records show 59-year-old Adam Corbin pleaded guilty in Sangamon County Court on Friday to abuse of a corpse, possession of a weapon by a felon, and concealment of a death. Prosecutors said Corbin hid the body of Nancy Corbin in a waste container after she died. Sentencing is scheduled for November 6th. Visitors to Illinois spent a record $50 billion in 2025. About 115 million domestic and international visitors came to Illinois last year, according to the agency, an increase from 2024 with a total economic impact of $88 billion and $4.9 billion in direct state and local tax revenue. Aaron Entringer was officially appointed as the new police chief in Sherman last week. Entringer was serving as interim chief following the retirement of longtime police chief Craig Bangert on June 30th. More at WMAY.com.
13: Mr. Hoblite, thank you so much. You will hear more from Greg on Saturday. He'll be joined by Jim Rupert for the play-by-play of Lanphier and Southeast Saturday 1 o'clock kick on Sports Radio 92.3 and 1450. 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All right, in the capital city right now, a current temperature of 62 degrees. And here is your News Channel 20 Storm Team forecast from meteorologist Matt Bednar.
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26: Hot and dry conditions are back in the area for Tuesday. We'll have a high of 93 degrees this afternoon with a mix of clouds and some sunshine, calm conditions, but the humidity will remain fairly low. It'll feel like the actual air temperature this afternoon. Overnight tonight, it'll be clear skies and temperatures staying in the mid to low 70s. We'll go throughout Wednesday with periodic chances for showers and some storms and a low severe weather potential, but the likelihood of some showers do increase as we go later into Wednesday evening into Thursday morning. With the new Channel 20 Storm Team forecast, I'm meteorologist Matt Bednar.
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13: Illinois offensive guard Brandon Henderson will miss Saturday's game versus Duke with a lower body injury. The Illini offensive line will be challenged by a Blue Devil defense that allowed just 258 yards against Tulane, including 2.1 yards per carry, and sacked the Green Wave quarterback three times. The Illini host Duke Saturday at 2:30 on 99.7 FM and 970 AM WMAY. The Cubs held a 2-1 lead over Milwaukee in the eighth inning, but Matthew Boyd allowed the first two hitters to reach, so Craig Counsell brought in Ryan Jefferjohn to face Jackson Churio.
6: Ground ball, base hit, right field. One run is in. Racing around third is Ortiz, and he will score. Milwaukee has taken a 3-2 lead.
13: A three-run eighth inning sent Milwaukee past the Cubs 4-3 to grab an eight-game divisional lead over Chicago. Pete Crow Armstrong hit his 41st home run in the ninth inning. The Phillies' 1-0 win over Atlanta allowed Philadelphia to jump the Cubs for the number one National League wildcard position. Tonight at 6:40 on Sports Radio 92.3 and 1450, David Peterson will pitch for the Cubs against the Brewers' Jacob Mizorowski. The White Sox picked up a half a game on Cleveland, even on an off day. The Guardians lost to Baltimore 6-4 to drop three games in back of Chicago for the AL Central lead. The Sox open up a home series against Pittsburgh tonight at 6:40 with Sean Burke pitching. Shea Whitcomb's infield RBI single sent the Giants past the Cardinals 5-4 in 11 innings. Alec Burleson hit his 22nd home run for St. Louis, while Leo Bernal extended his hitting streak to seven games with an RBI single in the 10th inning. Quinn Matthews takes the mound for the Redbirds in San Francisco tonight at 8:45. 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
8: A Mikey Young touchdown pass to Zach Clark was part of a dominating win as Glenwood blasted U-High 41-0 in Normal.
9: So here's the Glenwood offense of 8:20 to play in the third quarter. Shotgun snap to Young. Throws is a wide open man. Zach Clark, touchdown Glenwood. Clark on the slant was wide open, caught it at the 2, and raced into the end zone.
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13: 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Current temperature is 62 degrees. 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We were holding our breath a little bit before Week 3 high school football action that there was going to be quite a few blowouts, not only in the Central State 8, but also in the Sangamo. We'll talk about the Sangamo in the 8:35 segment, but in the Central State 8, we had five games. The sixth game did not take place. Rochester picked up the forfeit victory since Eisenhower is not fielding a varsity team this year. The five games that were played, the closest game was a 35-point margin, and the average margin of victory was 50.2 points. Any of us who broadcasted games on Friday would love to have had the finish in Ann Arbor between Michigan and Western Michigan. Hey, we'll take the controversy. At least it was a close game. I'm sure most of you that are sports fans who have witnessed the video of the end of the Michigan-Western Michigan game, the Broncos leading with seconds left at the Big House. Michigan tries a Hail Mary. The ball is caught out of the back portion of the end zone. And the clock that you see on TV and on the scoreboard at Michigan Stadium showed the clock was on triple zeros before the ball was touched in the air near the back part of the end zone. So the thought was game over. And Western Michigan, a 27.5 point favorite at the Big House, pulled off a massive upset. But then video review got involved, and then we learned that what you see on TV and the wonderful clock you enjoy at a football game is not official. It's the clock kept by the officials on the field. And after reviewing that Hail Mary, the Big Ten replay crew decided there should have been 1 second put back on the clock, because according to this third clock that apparently none of us knew about, that clock showed there should have been a second left in the ball game. And you would have thought, nah, it doesn't matter. They're just going to throw another 55-yard Hail Mary. Well, this time, the Hail Mary was answered. The ball was caught by Michigan, and the Wolverines won the game. A lot of credit to Western Michigan, the MAC. They have been very classy throughout this situation. And it's extremely unfortunate that they lost this ball game. Mike Pereira, he's the guy you probably hear from a lot on Fox during college football and NFL games. He's the guy that pops up on the screen when a play is being reviewed and tells you what's happening and what the call should be. He says there is a rule that states, in a situation like this, always use the clock that the fans in the stadium and the people watching on TV see, because if you use this other clock, then all of a sudden it's going to lead to conspiracy theories and controversy, and that's exactly what happened in this particular situation. Pereira said if this was an NFL game, Western Michigan would have won the football game. But the Big Ten replay crew, for some reason, I've tried to be unbiased in this situation. I don't like Michigan. I wanted them to lose, but I got to be fair. And I've not heard an explanation that makes sense that Western Michigan should not have won that football game. They were robbed. And the Western Michigan coach is trying to be classy, saying that game was not decided by that play. There's things we could have done earlier in the game that could have won us the football game. And I think he said something along the lines, we have to be better, not bitter, which is a pretty good line. Some would argue, well, don't you have to defend your team in a situation like that? Do you have to worry about losing the locker room? I don't think so. You can tell your team a message in the locker room and then deliver a different message to your fans in your press conference. I think it's fine what he said. I don't think he's losing the locker room by not going up there, pounding the table, saying we got ripped off. I'm sure within the boundaries of the locker room in Ann Arbor, and maybe since, they've talked through it. But it's a tough circumstance for a head coach, because you want to just raise an absolute fit, but at the same time, you have to also say what we always say. One play doesn't decide a game, but just a very unfortunate situation. So that was a dramatic, close game. Unfortunately, in the Central State 8, average margin of victory in Week 3 was 50.2 points, including MacArthur going to Lincoln, and the Generals beat the Rail Splitters 62-0. Demonte Freeman caught a 43-yard touchdown pass from Antonio Young. Young hit Kyrie Jackson on an 88-yard touchdown strike, and Cameron Stokes caught a 35-yard touchdown pass all early in the ball game, and putting that game away early. It was 62-0 at halftime. That would be the final score, and MacArthur is now a 3-0 football team, 1-0 in the Central State 8. They qualify for the postseason with that third victory, and now MacArthur gets their opportunity to show truly what they are made of and send a shockwave around the state. MacArthur hosts 3-0 Rochester Friday night, 7 o'clock kick on our sister station, 99.7 FM, WMAY. Rochester only played a JV game against Eisenhower on Friday. So it'll be 2 weeks off since that overwhelming victory over Batavia. But I think we all at the same time agree that Rochester, with that extra time away from game action, they're going to be ready to go with Coach Leonard in charge of that football team. So Rochester at MacArthur coming up in Week 4. Also, Quincy Notre Dame routed Springfield Lanphier 56-0. Abel Burhorst had three rushing touchdowns on the evening of 4, 28 and 34 yards. His running mate, Josh Brenner, a 23-yard rushing touchdown for the Raiders, who have now won two straight games since dropping their opener at St. Teresa 16-7. QND is now 2-1, 1-0 in the Central State 8. And for Quincy Notre Dame, this could be one of the best games in the area. QND at Jacksonville Friday night. Jacksonville is coming off a big win over Springfield High, a game that you heard on Sports Radio 92.3 FM and 1450 AM. Greg Haublieb and Jim Rupert had the play-by-play here on Sports Radio 1450. Jacksonville, a 7-0 lead very late in the first half, but Springfield driving. They had it fourth down and goal inside the Jacksonville 10-yard line.
14: Fourth down and 5, trailing 7-0, 29 seconds left in the first half. Pistol Scheffler takes, pocket collapses, steps up, fighting for his life, dumps it off, pass near the goal line. Jenkins catches it amidst double coverage and falls into the end zone for a touchdown. Springfield High on the board, trailing 7-6 with 26 seconds left.
13: That was a big, big touchdown for Springfield on fourth down in the red zone right before halftime to tie the game at 7. But Jacksonville apparently doesn't need much time to respond, because with seconds left in the second quarter, they put together a game-changing play against the Springfield defense.
14: 7-7, Jacksonville trying to get something here before they head down to the south end in the locker room. Back to pass on play action. Seven-step drop and thrown long. Has a man wide open,
15: Jeremiah
14: and it's
15: Jackson,
14: caught at the five-yard line. Jackson catches it and runs to the end zone. Touchdown, Jacksonville. Jeremiah Jackson, a 50-yard strike from Dylan Rylan Reese.
13: Now, huge play in the ball game. It looked like it was going to be 7-7 going to halftime. Jacksonville strikes with the 50-yard touchdown play, Reese to Jackson, and it was 14-7 Jacksonville heading to the intermission, and the third quarter was all Jacksonville.
14: Send the right wing into motion and pitch to him. That's Darren Henry. Turns the corner, got a big statistic going. Broke two tackles, still on his feet, down the sideline. He's going to go. Touchdown, Jacksonville, Darren Henry.
15: Caught that pitch with a full head of steam. He turned the corner and he was gone.
14: 54-yard touchdown run, Darren Henry. And Jacksonville takes a 20-7 lead with 9:02 to play, third quarter. Hand off to the fullback, and he is yanked backwards and busted the tackle somehow. Finds his way to the end zone. Touchdown, Jacksonville. It's the quarterback, Rylan Reese.
13: So that was a part of a 3-touchdown third quarter for Jacksonville, and they broke the game open. Final score, Jacksonville 42 and Springfield 7. So Jacksonville is off to a 3-0 start. They are 1-0 in the Central State 8, and Jacksonville will host Quincy Notre Dame Friday night. Meanwhile, for Springfield High, they drop to 0-3, 0-1 in conference play, and they'll be back at Memorial Stadium this Friday night to take on Sacred Heart Griffin, Cyclones, and Senators. 7 o'clock kick, 6 o'clock pregame on Sports Radio 92.3 FM and 1450 AM. The Cyclones Friday night got a big performance from starting quarterback Cam Brinkman against Southeast.
0: Ball on the left hash as they work from my left to right. Four receivers, three wide side right, including Roberson near the sideline. Brinkman to throw, lobs it to the 45 of the Spartans, making the catch. Walters, he breaks through three tacklers. He's off to the races, and he will score. Touchdown, Brinkman to Walters, 51-yard touchdown. Pass and catch, and with 6:07 to go in the first quarter, the Cyclones have a 20-0 advantage. Judd and Best, receivers wide side right. Roberson near side left. Bryant to the left to Brinkman. From the 35, shotgun snap. Good pocket. Brinkman going for the deep ball. He's got Best near the end zone. Over the shoulder catch. Touchdown, SHG. The tight end, Dalton Best, hauls it in. It's a 35-yard touchdown strike, and the SHG lead grows to 34-0 with 10:49 to go in the second quarter.
1: First TD for his career for Dalton Best, the 6'6 senior. And a pretty darn good catch.
13: Cam Brinkman, 3 passing touchdowns and a rushing touchdown, and SHG beat Southeast 63-6. The Cyclones 2-1, 1-0 in conference play. Southeast 0-3, 0-1 in the Central State 8. Southeast will play at Lanphier Saturday at 1 o'clock. Chatham Glenwood routed U-High 41-0, a massive win for the Titans on the road at Hancock Stadium. And now Glenwood has won 2 consecutive ball games. They're 2-1, 1-0 in conference play. And for Glenwood, an opportunity to win 3 straight when Lincoln comes stumbling into Chatham for a matchup Friday night at 7 o'clock on 970 AM WMAY. Good balanced attack by Chatham Glenwood. Michael Young, a couple of touchdown passes. Alfonso Burrow had a rushing touchdown in the ballgame. The defense even chipped in with a fumble recovery for a touchdown as Glenwood all over U-High 41-0. So again, winners in week number 3, MacArthur, Quincy Notre Dame, Sacred Heart Griffin, Jacksonville, and Glenwood. And we'll repeat the week 4 schedule once again. Sacred Heart Griffin at Springfield, Glenwood hosting Lincoln, Rochester is at MacArthur, Quincy Notre Dame travels to Jacksonville, and it's Southeast versus Lanphier, that game at Memorial Stadium Saturday at 1 o'clock. So 4 games this week on our Woodward Community Stations here in Springfield with the Cyclones and the Senators. 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I'm Darren Pritchett. 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
23: From the WMAY newsroom, I'm Greg Hallbleib. A Springfield man accused of hiding his wife's body has pleaded guilty. Court records show 59-year-old Adam Corbin pleaded guilty on Friday to concealment of a death, abuse of a corpse, and possession of a weapon by a felon. Prosecutors said Corbin hid the body of Nancy Corbin in a waste container after she died. Sentencing is scheduled for November 6th. The village of Sherman has a new police chief. Aaron Entringer was officially appointed to lead the Sherman Police Department last week. He was serving as interim chief, had rose through the Sherman police ranks as patrol officer, sergeant, and deputy chief. He took over for longtime police chief Craig Bangert, who retired at the end of June. And visitors to Illinois spent a record $50 billion in 2025, according to the Illinois Department of Commerce and Economic Opportunity. The agency reported 115 million domestic and international visitors to the state last year, an increase from 2024. More at WMAY.com.
0: 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My name is Darren Pritchett. Good morning, everyone. 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With a current temperature of 62, this is News Channel 20 meteorologist Matt Bednar.
6: Hot and dry conditions are back in the area for Tuesday. We'll have a high of 93 degrees this afternoon with a mix of clouds and some sunshine, calm conditions, but the humidity will remain fairly low. It'll feel like the actual air temperature this afternoon. Overnight tonight, it'll be clear skies and temperatures staying in the mid to low 70s. We'll go throughout Wednesday with periodic chances for showers and some storms and a low severe weather potential, but the likelihood of some showers do increase as we go later into Wednesday evening into Thursday morning. With the new Channel 20 Storm Team forecast, I'm meteorologist Matt Bednar.
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0: The Chicago Cubs gave up three runs in the eighth inning to fall behind Milwaukee 4-2. In the ninth, the Cubs inch closer thanks to Pete Crow Armstrong.
8: Pete drives one in the air, deep right center, going back is Lara. This one's not going to be caught. This one has gone for a home run, number 41 for Pete Crow Armstrong.
0: But the Brewers would hold on for a 4-3 victory over Chicago. Milwaukee leads the Northsiders by 8 games for first place in the NL Central. Game 2 of the series is tonight at 6:40 on Sports Radio 92.3 and 1450 with David Peterson pitching for the Cubs against Jacob Mizorowski of Milwaukee. The Phillies jump the Cubs into first place in the wild card chase with a 1-0 win over Atlanta. Cleveland lost to Baltimore 6-4, which means the White Sox enter play 3 games ahead of the Guardians for the top spot in the AL Central. After an off day, the Sox host the Pittsburgh Pirates tonight at 6:40. Sean Burke will be the Sox starting pitcher. The Giants walked off the Cardinals 5-4 in 11 innings on Shea Whitcomb's RBI single. St. Louis, who trailed 2-0, forced extra innings and took their first lead of the night on an RBI single by Leo Bernal in the 10th inning, but the bullpen could not hold the lead. The Cardinals will pitch Quinn Matthews against the Giants tonight at 8:45. The Illinois football team will be without a starting offensive lineman Saturday against Duke. Brandon Henderson suffered a lower body injury against UAB and could miss 4 to 6 weeks. The Illini face Duke at Geese Memorial Stadium Saturday at 2:30 on 99.7 FM and 970 AM WMAY. High school football week 4 action on Sports Radio 92.3 and 1450. Friday at 7 o'clock, it's Sacred Heart Griffin versus Springfield. Saturday at 1 o'clock, we feature Lanphier taking on Southeast. Both games will be played at Memorial Stadium.
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0: right, 8:34 back on the Morning Huddle. We'll get you a little college football talk coming up in just a moment. Right now, we need to go through week number 3 in the Sangamo Conference. Again, we did not have a show yesterday due to Labor Day, so we're taking care of some Monday business on Tuesday. And in the Sangamo Conference, a very similar storyline to what we've been talking about in the Central State 8. We had 5 games that were not very competitive Friday night. The point differential on average in the Sangamo Conference, 45.8 points. The closest game was 35 points. We had on paper, we were hoping this might be the game that could help week number 3. Williamsville at 2-0, taking on 2-0 Petersburg Port of the Blue Jays. The previous week went to Olympia and beat a terrific Spartan team 18-16, but the Blue Jays had lost by big margins twice last year in the regular season and in the second round of the playoffs against Williamsville. Porta scored a touchdown in the first half to close to within 7-6, but Williamsville would reel off 42 unanswered points, and the Bullets beat the Blue Jays 49-6. Keegan Peters is settling in nicely as the starting quarterback for Williamsville. Peters against the Blue Jays, 11 of 16, 189 yards with 2 touchdowns. Colin Grossenheider, he had 3 catches for 44 yards, and he caught both of Peters' touchdown strikes. Williamsville extremely balanced their rushing attack, led by Marquise Ringo. He only needed to carry the football 10 times for 64 yards, and he had a rushing touchdown as Williamsville put up 49 points. And how about the Bullet defense holding down a very good Blue Jay offense to 6 points? Senior quarterback Lane McAnally of Porta, 7 of 14 for 46 yards, no touchdowns, and 2 interceptions. From a skill position standpoint, Drew Carter led the Blue Jays 3 carries for 27 yards and 5 catches for 36 yards. Williamsville, 3-0. They qualify for the postseason with that 3rd win. The Blue Jays fall to 2-1. Coming up Friday night in Week 4, Williamsville back home to take on the Riverton Hawks. Petersburg Porta will travel to New Berlin to take on the Pretzels. And the Pretzels are an 0-3 football team heading into that matchup, and they were held off the board by Auburn as Auburn picked up their first win as they ended a 13-game losing streak. Congratulations to Auburn getting off the snide. They beat New Berlin 63-0. Quarterback Bo Chance, he had 172 passing yards in the ball game, 7 of 13 throwing the football, and had 2 touchdown passes against the Pretzel defense. Chance Crissy, we've got him for 293 rushing yards on 19 carries with 6 touchdowns. And Coy Grossner, 2 catches, 102 yards, and a couple of touchdowns as Auburn picks up the victory. They're now 1-2. They beat New Berlin 63-0. Auburn will travel to Moroa Forsyth for week number 4 action. Speaking of Moroa, they beat Pleasant Plains on the road 44-13. And another quarterback taking over for a tremendous player, Aiden Williams. He had 3 passing touchdowns and a 4-yard rushing touchdown to help Moroa Forsyth to get to 3-0 and put up 49 points on the board. Jaron Taylor had a 14-yard touchdown run as Moroa Forsyth beat Pleasant Plains 44-13. The Cardinals are now 1-2 on the campaign, and they will hit the road to take on Athens. Athens Friday night delivered a blow to Pittsfield 62-27. Lincoln Kirk of Athens had touchdown runs of 1, 65, 4, and 3. And then you had Talon Dio Giovanna. He had touchdown runs of 1, 45, 44, and 6 as Athens put up 62 points on the road. Pittsfield put together a 27-point night. Riker Watt had a 35-yard touchdown run for Pittsfield. And also, their quarterback Anderson had a 6-yard touchdown pass. But Athens picks up the win. They're 2-1, Pittsfield 0-3, 62-27, the Warrior victory. For Pittsfield, they are at Olympia Friday night. And in Week 3, Olympia bounced back from their loss to Porta in convincing fashion. They won at Riverton 54-6. Maybe the best player in the conference, Jimmy Lawler, running back for Olympia. 5 rushing touchdowns against Riverton. And also Lawler had a fumble recovery on defense. And Tyler Meyer had a 13-yard touchdown pass in the ball game, but Olympia beat Riverton by a tally of 54-6. So Riverton is 1-2, and they will play at Williamsville in Week 4 action. So Moroa Forsyth and Williamsville in this new era of high school football have qualified for the postseason with their 3rd victories of the campaign. And now an opportunity for 3 more teams to qualify this week. If Athens can beat Pleasant Plains, Porta a win at New Berlin, and Olympia a home win over Pittsfield, we will have 5 teams already qualified for the postseason in the Sangamo Conference. So to wrap it up, Week 4 this week in the Sangamo, Pleasant Plains at Athens, Olympia a home game against Pittsfield, Petersburg Porta at New Berlin, Auburn will travel to Moroa Forsyth, and Riverton is at Williamsville. That is what happened in the Sangamo Conference in week number 3. Let's step aside for a moment. We'll come back and talk some college football. Illinois will take on a Duke team that ran right over Tulane. Notre Dame picks up a win. After a sluggish start, they rolled by Wisconsin. And a game that got started late due to no power. SMU held off Florida State. We'll talk some college pigskin next.
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1: It is 8:47 back on the Morning Huddle. Darren Pritchett with you. Dan Patrick Show coming up at the top of the hour. Well, week one college football action in the books in Illinois, and week two will take on the Duke Blue Devils at Geese Memorial Stadium. The game is a sellout. 2:30 kick on Saturday, and Duke coming off a 17-3 victory over Tulane. And one of the storylines in this game, number one, the Duke defense was very good against Tulane. Tulane's been pretty good the last few years now. With the transfer portal and NIL money, I think it's a lot more difficult for schools like Tulane to compete against the Power Four schools. So we'll see how good Tulane ends up being. But Duke held Tulane to 258 yards of total offense. Tulane could not run the ball, 26 carries for 54 yards. Meanwhile, Duke ran it right down the Green Wave's throat, 49 carries for 250 yards, that's 5.1 yards per carry and a couple of touchdowns, led by Nate Shepard. He is 5'10", 205, 35 carries, 227 yards, and two touchdowns. That's 6.5 yards per carry. And if you watched the Illini-UAB last Thursday and you saw the way the Blazers ran the ball successfully against Illinois, you got to be a little concerned about Duke's rushing attack on Saturday. Now, the good news is Duke did not look great throwing the football with their quarterback, Walker Egitt. He was only 13 of 26 for 131 yards. So you can tell Duke did not have to throw it a lot against Tulane. They had the lead throughout the ball game. They nursed the game with their running game of the fourth quarter to pick up the victory. 49 carries for Duke, only 28 passes. So that's at least a good sign. Can you cheat up a little bit with a guy like Matthew Bailey at safety to help with the run game defense, knowing that Duke wasn't great throwing the football last week against Tulane? The Tulane quarterback got sacked three times by the Duke front. Their front actually looked pretty good. So I think this is going to be a stern test for the Illini. Illinois favored by 6.5, according to Circa Sports Illinois, on their home field against a Duke team that they beat down in Durham last year. Now, Duke's quarterback, Mensah, transferred to Miami of Florida, and he had a big game against Stanford. I think that was Friday night, if I'm not mistaken. So no doubt Duke misses Mensah, and Egitt is no Mensah. So this is a game that I feel like is a 50-50 toss-up, despite Illinois being a 6.5-point favorite. The fact that Duke ran it so well in Illinois, that's a big question mark. Can they stop the run? That, to me, makes this game close. Now, if Illinois can do a better job against the run, I think they win this football game. But that's the huge question mark going into that contest. Notre Dame opened up at Lambeau Field against Wisconsin. Their first offensive series did not go well. In fact, the whole first half, they didn't play to the level everyone expected, but Notre Dame figured it out in the second half. They made some changes to their offensive line. They started dominated the line of scrimmage. They got their running game going. And you look up, and Notre Dame wins by 28 over Wisconsin. Now, in the Big Ten, Wisconsin is better than last year. You could see that. Their physicality was much more prevalent than it was last year, even when they upset Illinois in Madison. I think Wisconsin's going to be a better football team than last year, but they were not close to the level of Notre Dame. This is the best roster Notre Dame has had since the Lou Holtz era. They've got a Heisman Trophy candidate quarterback in C.J. Carr. Their defense was fast and aggressive to the football. Adon Shuler, their safety, is a wrecking ball. I mean, he throws his body around like it's nothing. And he played just days after his father passed away and was out there playing great football for Notre Dame. So at the end of the day, Notre Dame wins 41-13. I've seen some of the national pundits say, well, maybe this Notre Dame team is not as good as we first thought. Well, let's keep in mind,

0: that Notre Dame, unlike a lot of schools across the country, played a Power 4 opponent in their Week 1 contest. And Notre Dame got better as the game went on. And that's all you can ask for in week number one. Notre Dame's going to have to run it better. 32 for 111 is just not exactly what they're hoping for. And I know they had two running backs taken in the first round of the draft, in Jadarian Price and Jeremiah Love. But they've got plenty of talent. The running backs aren't the issue. It was the offensive line in the first half. And Aeneas Williams ended up with 20 carries, 90 yards, and two touchdowns. So Notre Dame wins. They got much better in the second half, and they beat Wisconsin 41-13. I think the big takeaway from the true week one action in college football, how good LSU was in their first game. Now, Clemson has been down for a couple of years. They're kind of a 500 program now under Dabo Sweeney, but Clemson went to the other Death Valley, LSU, and they got ran over by a hurricane as LSU dominated them in every single part of the contest. LSU won 51-10, and honestly, it didn't feel that close. Sam Leavitt, the transfer portal quarterback for LSU, looked really good. 16 of 28, 230 yards. He also ran for 113 yards and two touchdowns, but the LSU defense, they were fast, they were aggressive, they tackled well. Some believe they have four first-round picks on defense on their roster right now. And LSU put up 51 points without having any of their pro players on the roster. Some of those guys that were in NFL camps are trying to bring onto the roster. There's lawsuits going on. They did not put them on their roster because there was a fear that if they put them on the roster, that you might have to forfeit that win down the line. And they knew, I think, they were going to win against Clemson. They were pretty confident. And, man, the Tigers hammered Clemson 51-10. I was really curious to see how good LSU could get right off the bat. Well, in week one, again, they played a Power 4 opponent, and they crushed Clemson. They've got Louisiana Tech next, and then the college football world. Everybody's eyes are going to be on Oxford, Mississippi on September 19th. Lane Kiffin left Ole Miss before the playoffs last year to take the LSU job. And on September the 19th at 6:30, it's going to be LSU at Ole Miss. Emotions are going to be flying high down in Oxford for that game. The Hottie Toddies, I think there's going to be a few consumed down there before that game. And it's a night game, 6:30 kick. So the folks down there in Oxford who know how to tailgate as good as anybody in the country, they are going to be all ready to walk into their stadium and greet their former head coach, Lane Kiffin, when LSU and Ole Miss meet on September the 19th. All right, that's going to do it for the morning huddle. As we say goodbye, let me open up really quick the Fighting Illini ticket window, brought to you by Cousin Eddie's. I've got tickets for the Illinois-Duke game that sold out Saturday at 2:30. I'll take a couple of the callers right now. You can win a pair of tickets, 217-529-1450. Again, give me a call, 217-529-1450 for Illinois football tickets.
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3: Now keep in mind, Clemson last year at this time was ranked fourth in the country. They were a popular national title pick by a lot of experts here. Now everybody keeps telling me he's safe, everything he's done there. That's great. We've seen coaches get relieved of their duties or fired after winning a championship.
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3: Hour two on this Tuesday, best and worst of the weekend, what you saw that you liked, you didn't like, and there's a lot to talk about. Gerald McCoy from NFL Network fame will join us coming up. Former Oklahoma Sooner, Oklahoma Michigan coming up this weekend. 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The NFL season kicks off tomorrow. It'll be a rematch of the Super Bowl. It'll be the Patriots-Seahawks, 7 Eastern. Festivities start on NBC and Peacock, which is where you can find this program. Download the app if you haven't done so. Also, NBC Sports Now. You have the Patriots finally coming to terms with Christian Gonzalez, the great cornerback there. He's now the highest paid cornerback. Devon Witherspoon, $33 million. Gonzalez, $33.7 million. And then Denzel Ward, $31 million. Trent McDuffie, $31 million. Sauce Gardner, $30 million. Look back at that 2023 draft. Wow. Just the first two rounds here. Will Anderson, Witherspoon, Bijan Robinson, Jalen Carter, Darnell Wright, Jahmyr Gibbs, Christian Gonzalez, Jack Campbell, JSN, Zay Flowers, Joey Porter Jr., Sam Laporta, Rashee Rice. That's the first two rounds. And Joey Porter Jr. is going to get paid at some point by the Steelers. They're not sure if he's going to play opening week because he's holding out for a new contract, but Witherspoon with Seattle and Gonzalez with the Patriots squaring off tomorrow night. Yeah, Paul?
4: There are a ton of hits in that draft. I mean, even in the later rounds, you Puka, fifth round, Sam Laporta, second round, lots of Devin Achane, the running back, later. Tons of hits.
3: We'll have a poll question for hour two. We'll recap what we talked about in hour one. Spent a lot of time talking about the ending of Michigan against Western Michigan. That was a lossy win. Maybe it's a new expression here. That was a lossy win for Michigan. But LSU rolled. Oregon holds off Boise State. Ole Miss sneaks by Louisville. And, of course, the clock issue with Michigan and Western Michigan. The Rams are finally on the way to Australia. Two different schools of thought. The Niners have been there for a few days. And I think what Sean McVay is hoping for, his team is going to get there and kind of blow through any kind of jet lag. Stay up, stay on L.A. time the best you can, play the game, and then come back home. And I've seen a couple or heard a couple of analysts saying it might be tougher for the Niners to be coming back from Australia. I'm not worried about coming back. I want to know what you do when you get to Australia. But the Rams, I also saw, now these are a couple of opinions. I haven't seen a report yet. I did see where Kyle Shanahan thinks Aaron Donald is going to play in that game on Thursday, which would surprise me. But that might be Aaron Donald saying, let me just go out there and get hit or hit somebody. I would not play him. I would be really, really strict on how many plays I want him out there in September. I want him ready to December and January and certainly February. But Aaron Donald knows, you know, his body, Sean McVay, he'll be a rotational player. I understand that. It's just I've seen guys, and I know the feeling where you go, oh, I'm going to go easy here. Next thing you know, you're going full court, diving on the floor for a loose ball, you know, trying to chase down somebody. You know, it gets the better of you, your ego, the competitor in you. But if, and, you know, I think Kyle Shanahan's saying the right thing. You got to prepare for Aaron Donald. You should. Whether he's going to play or not, you're going to eventually have to prepare for him because he's going to eventually play. All righty, Dylan, let's clean up what we did in hour one with the poll questions, and what are we going to go with hour two?
5: Michigan fans storming the field after the 13-12 win over Western Michigan is deserved, crazy ending, or lame for multiple reasons. Still cruising at 93% think it's lame.
3: Here's some stats here with the LSU game against Clemson. LSU outgained Clemson by 499 total yards. LSU outrushed them 309-40. There's certain things that, you know, you can maybe cover up a little bit. Like Michigan winning that game doesn't cover up their lackluster play at quarterback. And they didn't run the ball. Like, that was not Michigan. Not what you would expect from Michigan. Defensively, they played well. Offensively, whew, that's the bigger picture that is being covered up, I think, because, hey, we somehow got this victory here. Clemson. Now you go back home and you're like, and they got Georgia Southern coming up. Georgia Southern is a quality opponent here. This is one of those, maybe you didn't think you were going to watch it, but you'll at least be curious about this. Because Clemson going home against Georgia Southern, you would think would be a win, an impressive win. Now it's a must-win situation. I didn't think I'd be saying that about Clemson, but I am.

0: That's a must-win situation. Yes, Marvin.
1: If you're an LSU fan, what are your expectations now after game one? Are you thinking, let's get to the playoffs?
0: Oh, sure. Year one. Oh, sure.
1: And make a run.
0: Yeah, why wouldn't you think you're going to the playoffs? They got money they spent. They got transfers they brought in. You know, that's a quality, you know, team. I would be thinking that. Yeah, Marv?
1: Especially after that type of performance, too. It's not like Michigan just barely beating Western Michigan. You'd be a really good or a respectable Clemson team.
0: The whole Michigan thing, and once again, I have two great sources on this who have inundated me. They've kept me honest with this, and they're not with either of the schools. But they've been telling me, you know, simple things like, why don't we have clocks that show tenths of a second? If we do that in basketball, why don't we do that in football? Because the stadium clock just said zeros. That's it. The stadium will never have tenths of a second showing. That's somebody who is involved in this situation. Never have that. Stadium and TV clocks, not always. I'd be curious after this, and usually it takes something magnanimous where there's change. I don't know if scoreboards are outfitted to be able to show tenths of a second, but after this, I certainly am curious. Yes, Paul?
2: It just doesn't feel like the NFL would allow this to happen and not allow another play to happen, that they would have made sure they're synced up at halftime or synced up to start the fourth quarter, or it wouldn't have gone to replay. The game would have been over and people would have gone to their locker rooms.
0: I also brought this up, that there is a field goal, and I'm looking to see how much time goes off the clock. So this is late in the game. I'm looking at it now. There's 38 seconds to go. The ball is snapped, and this is a field goal attempt, and it's good. 3 seconds went off the clock for the entire play. Not four, not five. Three. Wow. When does the clock stop on a field goal? I should ask, you know, one of my sources if they have information. Because is it when it goes through the goalpost? Like, if we're going to get technical with what happened at the end of that game, let's get technical here. Does it, when it goes through the goal, when does the play end when you stop the clock? Because that has home cooking written all over it. Far more than we got to put one more second up there. One more second, the officials had to agree to that. This, the scoreboard operator, that's 3 seconds. But when does that clock stop? After the field goal is made? When the ball comes to the ground? When it goes through the upright? When it hits the net? Yes, Paulie?
2: I'm looking at the NFL. NFL rules, when it hits the net, they stop the clock. Traditionally, teams make sure there's 4 or fewer seconds left if a coach calls a timeout because he knows it'll go 4 seconds on a field goal attempt from almost anywhere.
0: Okay, so 4 seconds.
2: Generally.
0: This is 3 seconds.
2: Yep.
0: All right. Just once again, things don't add up. But I can't understand why the Big Ten has a clock and the stadium clock. NBC is calling the game. It's not fair to them. Now, you know, 99.9% of the time, this probably would never come up. But I don't know that. I didn't know that they have tenths of a second that maybe the home office of the Big Ten has. Does the SEC have this? The ACC have this? Yes, Marvin.
1: If I'm the Oklahoma Sooners social media team, I'm already ready for next week. If Oklahoma beats Michigan, you just put the final score and just put underneath, no extra second needed.
0: Let's see. One of my sources, clock stops on a field goal when it touches something. Could be a fan in the stands. It'd be the netting. This is college. This is college, is what I'm being told. All righty. Get a couple of phone calls in here. What's the poll question for hour two going to be there, Dylan?
3: Well, we've got some Clemson/Dabo

0: stuff. Actually, Pitcher Day Ray sent this one over. What happens first? Clemson wins a playoff game, or they part ways with Dabo Swinney?
1: Man. I don't know the inner workings there. I don't. But it's a lot of money with the payout here. You get, it'd be $50 million at least. I mean, you'll negotiate that, but as good a coach as Dabo has been, I at least have to lean towards him making the playoffs. But if you said today, I would say they would move on from Dabo Swinney, that would happen before they're going to make the playoffs. Yes, Dylan.
0: With the whole buyout situation, we brought up the Penn State James Franklin thing earlier, and the stipulation was if he gets another job, it drops significantly. But if he, in that hiring cycle, so why, if you're a coach, obviously, I imagine your name kind of moves further down the list if you're out of the running for a year, but like chill for a year and take the extra $40 million from Penn State to do nothing and then try and re-enter
1: that. Yeah, but how long does that last, though? James Franklin took the Virginia Tech job. Instead of $49 million, it became $9 million because he took another job. If you sit out for a year, does that mean you get to keep all the money?
0: I'll have to confirm, but that was my understanding, was basically like in this upcoming hiring cycle, whatever year, however you want to call it, I think that was the...
1: So only 1 year?
0: I believe so.
1: You sit out 1 year and you're going to make $49 million instead of $9 million to then coach at Virginia Tech.
0: Which seems like a no-brainer that you would just chill for a year, right?
1: Yes. Yes. Like, there's nothing. We've seen coaches, you know, take a couple of years off and then go back in. That just seems like good business sense.
0: Yeah.
1: Do I think that Virginia Tech wouldn't be open some other job unless he goes, boy, I can't pass up Virginia Tech.
0: Which it probably wasn't the case, I'm guessing.
1: I don't think that was the case. Yes, Todd.
2: And after 1 year, I don't think any coach, anyone who has a decent reputation, falls off the face of the earth where no one's going to be interested after 1 year, a decent school, and trying to hire him.
1: Yes, Paul.
3: So James Franklin, original buyout at Penn State was $49 million. When he decided, it would have gone through 2031. Even by taking the Virginia Tech job, it would only offset so much money of that because it's a lesser deal. But they, after he took the job, negotiated it down to $9 million, and then he could move on with his way.
1: He would have to sit out
3: no.
1: 2031 to get all the $49 million?
3: He would have gotten it in a combination of who he's being paid by at another
1: school.
3: But if
1: school.
3: Just sits, he gets all $49 million, yes.
1: Yeah. But he can't take a job until after 2031.
3: Once he takes that job, the job pay offsets the 49. So if he took Dartmouth for $1 million, it only takes $1 million off. But by taking a big one, it offset most of it.
1: Andrew in Washington. Hi, Andrew. What do you have for me?
4: Good morning, Dan Dennis. Thanks for taking my call. I'll gladly do nothing for $49 million, even if it means I don't get another coaching job. I think that's generational money. But anyways, best and worst of the weekend. My worst was last night, Florida State's loss to SMU 27-24, even though they won the turnover battle 4-0. That only happened one time last year when a team won but lost a turnover battle by four. But my best, the Red Sox keep rolling with a win, improving to a major league best 34-17 since the All-Star break, and only two games behind the hated Yankees for the AL's top wild card spot. I do have a question, though, Dan. Are all of these college NIL deals guaranteed money? We talked about all this money has been given to Bryce Underwood. Could they just retract it and say, hey, look, we're going to go ahead and cut ties with you? We don't really know the legality of this, and we've seen them go to court, but what's your understanding of these NIL deals and if they're guaranteed?
1: What I was told, but I don't know if it still holds up, these are all year to year, and there's renewals in that. I think that is with most of these, or at least it should be. Like if I'm going to give you 4 years at $12 million, shame on me. I'm going to give you 4 years, but I'm going to give you $3 million each year. Or maybe, you know, it increases with each year you stay. Yes, Marvin.
5: And now you're going to see this going forward. With Underwood underperforming, you can kind of see now where the coaches are saying, you know what? We're going to go with adults. We're not going to go with the five-star freshmen. We're going to keep going with the Dulce, the Carson Becks, the Fernando Mendozas that have succeeded elsewhere also.
1: Well, this is what Miami did. Miami, you know, they went after Cam Ward, Carson Beck, and now Darian Mensah. These are all proven commodities. All right, we'll take a break. Gerald McCoy on loan from NFL Network will join us. Chris Fowler doing college football and U.S. Open will join us in a little less than an hour from now. Back after this, Dan Patrick Show. 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
15: 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Shotgun snap to Young. Throws is a wide open man. Zach Clark, touchdown Glenwood. Clark on the slant was wide open, caught it at the 2, and raced into the end zone.
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3: Updated odds for the Heisman, Darian Mensah of Miami, then it's Arch Manning, Jeremiah Smith had a weekend. C.J. Carr looked okay for Notre Dame. Malachi Toney had an unbelievable performance for the U. Dante Moore, Trinidad Shambliss, Julian Sayin, Sam Levitt. He had a great performance. The updated title odds, Ohio State, and then it's Notre Dame. Then it's Texas, Georgia, Miami, Florida, Indiana, Oregon, LSU. I'd probably throw, little money on Miami if I gambled for entertainment purposes only, but at plus 900, Ohio State's at plus 550. Texas Tech, Texas A&M, and Alabama rounding out the list there. Yes, Dylan.
18: Do you want a little courtesy sprinkle on Miami?
3: No.
18: It's not. You're not.
3: No, because then it's I'm gambling through you, and I don't want to do that. Okay.
18: I'm your surrogate.
3: I know you're trying. You're trying to give birth to me coming back and gambling. I don't want any part of it. Gerald McCoy, one of our favorites, NFL Network analyst and a longtime NFL defensive tackle. He is, of course, drafted out of Oklahoma, third overall, joining us on the program. How nervous are you with the clock operator with the Michigan game with your Sooners playing in Ann Arbor?
19: We will. First off, Uncle Dan, thanks for having me back. I always love when you invite me back. I live so far away, so this is the only way that I get to see my uncle, my distant uncle. So, Uncle Dan, thank you for having me. And I'm not worried about the clock operator. We're not going to make this thing close. I already talked to the guys. We're going to make this clear, and I'm going to let Rich know that when I see him later. And I was listening to before of all those teams and all the odds and all this, and I heard Ohio. I didn't hear Oklahoma. Nope. I didn't hear John Mateer. And this is excellent. I love that nobody is thinking about us. That is exactly where we want to be. So whoever wrote that, whoever came up with that, you know what? Thank you. Good morning.
3: Yeah,
19: thank you so much.
3: That's updated from DraftKings this morning there. But no.
19: Thank you, DraftKings.
3: Yeah, Oklahoma and your quarterback.

0: underrated, perhaps. And you probably you're fine with that.
1: I'm perfectly fine with it. I'm just fine with that. We are going to the big house, I guess, if that's what they, you know, what they want it to be. And we'll put everybody on notice then, and then we'll just go week to week. So we good where we at.
0: You expect Aaron Donald to play this week?
1: No. If he plays, it would be great. But I believe that signing him was because it's something they had to get out of the way. But one thing you don't want to do is rush him out there, because you know that December, January is what matters the most. You know, you want to put yourself in a great spot by the time you get to December, January. But Aaron Donald, what he did, you know, taking over the Tampa game and then taking over the Super Bowl when they won it, his greatness, you needed to flash when you needed to flash. And there's no need to rush him out there. They signed him to get him on the team. Now he's getting into practice, getting in the swing of sitting in meetings again and getting up and going to practice. If he plays this week, it will be very sparingly, but I expect to see him either next week or the week after.
0: I think you're on record. Did you say he's the best defensive player you ever saw?
1: Ever.
0: Ever.
1: Yes. Yes.
0: What puts him over Reggie White or Mean Joe Green or Lawrence Taylor? I know it's your opinion, but.
1: Right, right. Yeah, for me, and I love whoever anybody has, because we're speaking of greatness. And I believe in today's era, we've got a greatness fatigue, where people can be so great that we start coming up with reasons why they are not as good or not as great. You're like, oh, this person is dominating so much. Let's talk about this person. So anytime somebody picks anybody, I love it, because we're discussing greatness. But to answer your question, my reason being is because Aaron Donald is not supposed to be doing what he does to grown men at the size he is. I don't know if anybody's ever, if you see him on the field, he looks smaller. But if you've ever seen him in person, you'll say, that's the guy that's doing this to everybody? He's extremely fast. He's very explosive. He's strong, but his intelligence and at his size, his ability to take on double teams, to be able to switch his stance and know what's coming, to play the run at a high level, rush the passer at a high level. He just does everything. He can play inside. He can play outside. He can do it all. He can play at the nose. He can play the three technique. He can play at the end. He just does everything. And he's done it at a high level, and he's done it since he touched the league. A lot of people are great, but from the time you step foot in the NFL to the time you leave to do it at the level he did it, it was amazing to me at the size that he's done it.
0: How violent is in the trenches, certainly when you're playing nose tackle. You guys hit something or get hit every single play.
1: You do.
0: But how
1: do,
0: violent would you say? We see the plays outside, but inside it just feels like it's hand-to-hand combat every single play.
1: It is, and that's why people call me crazy for not wearing gloves. You know, I didn't wear gloves, but I had to pay for it. Look at my fingers. See, my fingers are all... My hands are all, they all sideways. I got scars all over. It is what it is, but that's why I say play football, you got to have a screw loose. But to play D-line or O-line, you got to really, really, like, has to be something wrong with you to want to do that every single play. Like, wide receivers, it's glamorous, but you may not get the ball. It's a very dependent position. DB is probably the hardest position to play, because you have to guard Jamar Chase is running backwards. That's very difficult. Quarterback is the most important, but the most grueling is D-line, O-line, because you are getting hit every play, and your hands are getting beat up, your arms are getting beat up, you hyperextending your knee, and you got to get right up and get back to it. It's a lot that goes on down there that people don't see. And your, like, margin for error is very, very, very small, because it happens that fast. It happens so fast. One wrong step and you're out of there. So it's a difficult position to play on both sides. D-line more, because the O-line, they have help. You know, like, it's us versus, could be one, could be two. Aaron Donald, could be three. We don't know, you know.
0: Did your wife say, why don't you get your ring finger fixed?
1: Yeah, she wanted me to, because she wanted me to wear my original wedding ring. And I thought about getting it. I had a teammate that had his finger was messed up, and he got his original wedding ring cut in half to where, and then they put a clamp on it so he could open it up and put it on. But I was like, you know what? I'm not risking losing that and going through all that. I'm going to just get these rubber rings. I got a bag full of these. So as long as I got something on here, I'm good, you know?
0: Why is Seattle under the radar?
1: Because Seattle is not a – even if you think about when they had the Legion of Boom of that era, they came out of nowhere. And they had to do it multiple years before we were like, hey, Seattle is one of those teams. Sometimes you have teams where they come out of nowhere because nobody went to last season saying Seattle was one of those teams. Sam Darnold was still the quarterback. We wasn't really sure about the defense. Well, now we got guys getting paid on the defense, and we know who they are, but they lost their running back. And it's kind of just like they were a couple plays away from – they just haven't established themselves as one of those teams yet. So it's always going to be a question mark until they show us, hey, no, we can do this again. We can be a competitor, you know, year in and year out. So it happens with teams like that. Like it even took the Legion of Boom a couple years before we was like, hey, always mention Seattle.
0: Talking to Gerald McCoy, NFL Network analyst and six-time Pro Bowler, first-round pick by the Buccaneers. More likely to get back to the Super Bowl, the Patriots or Seattle?
1: Seattle.
0: Oh.
1: Yeah, Seattle. The Patriots run was great, but I can't act like they didn't have the record that they had, and I didn't see what I seen in the playoffs. They played good enough to get there, but there are a lot of caveats in there. And I never want to discredit people for getting to the Super Bowl because I never played in a playoff game. So this is somebody that would have dreamed to have what the New England Patriots just had. I don't care about the schedule. I don't care about how we got there. We got there. But when we talk about likelihood of getting back, you have to look at their path of how they got there. Their schedule was very weak, the weakest, actually. And then if we look at how Drake May played in the playoffs, it wasn't great. And then they run into Denver, who didn't have their starting quarterback. And it's like the defense played really well, but the offense just wasn't clicking. And you add an A.J. Brown, and it's like, oh, well, this is going to change life in New England. Well, we don't know that because we don't know the adversity if they can push through it. We know Mike Vrabel's a very, very, very good coach because he's had good teams at every stop he's been at. But likelihood out of the two, I have to go with Seattle because of the path of the Patriots.
0: Quarterback always gets the cheerleader, but do nose tackles have groupies or, you know, that they show up, that they fan club?
1: I'm sure Aaron Donald does. He's in L.A. I mean, this is Los Angeles. We know how Los Angeles goes. So, I don't know. I mean, defensive ends are getting a little more. You know, Aaron Donald's an anomaly. I know Warren Sapp did. Yeah.
0: First ballot with that, huh?
1: Yeah. Absolutely. Yes.
0: He was doing L.A. work in Tampa.
1: Yeah. Yes. Yeah. Sapp was Sapp was different. Sapp is Sapp. That's what I always say. People are like, man, this guy's like this, and he's like this, and he's like that. Man, Warren Sapp is one of the – if I ever have to stamp people in my career where I'm like, that person, I can't tell my story without that person, Warren Sapp is one of those people. So, for me, I don't see Sapp how everybody else sees him. You know, Sapp sees himself how he sees himself. He just is him. That's what I say. Sapp is just Sapp. A lot of people feel about him the way they do, but to me, Sapp is just Sapp. He's just a big, big bro to me.
0: Who was better than you thought, like a skill position offensive player, where once you played, you go, wow, they lived up to the hype?
1: Skill position?
0: Like wide receiver, running back, quarterback.
1: Le'Veon Bell.
0: Oh,
1: Le'Veon Bell. Yeah. I played a lot of guys, but to see his patience and how he ran the ball, You know, when you watch him play, he don't look as fast as he is. He's extremely fast. You know, he can run. He's not like 4.2, 4.3 speed, but he's hard to catch. And when he's in the hole, like, you have to be extremely disciplined with him. Like, you have to be very, very disciplined with him. And another person I played that wasn't NFL when I played him, I might have played in the NFL, but one of the players I played in my career that's one of the best football players I've ever played against is Percy Harvin. Like, he's one of those people that if he could have stayed healthy, kept his head on straight, he would have been one of those guys we talked about for years to come. But anybody, you just look up Percy Harvin and listen to how people talk about him, and you'll know I'm telling the truth.
0: You got any beef with anybody after the fact that you played?
1: Hey, no, I'm too nice of a guy. I'm the guy who's asking people that they go to chapel when fights break up. I'm the guy who said, hey, so nobody got up and went to church this morning. That's me. You know, like if you see me pushing back and forth with somebody, that's in the midst of football. But I'm such a nice dude. So there's a clip of me with Ryan Jensen, and we were pushing back and forth when I was with Carolina and he was with Tampa. Man, me and Ryan talked on the phone after that. Not that day, but before we played again or after we played the second time. And then, you know, me and Jason Light, we talked, had our conversation before I played Tampa again. I'm just too nice of a guy, man. Like, football, I never could play angry. And if you go look at my performance in the first time I played Tampa and the second time I played Tampa, I had this false anger of like, oh, they treated me away and this and this. And I came into the game like I got a point to prove. I've never played a good game where I was angry, ever. I've never been angry and played a good game. I've been motivated and played great games. But go look at my performance versus Tampa, the first game versus the second game. It's completely different because I went into the second game skipping, having a good time. I was hugging everybody in Tampa. Come here, Jason. Come here, Levante. Oh, I love y'all. I miss y'all boys, man. And then I just wouldn't play football. So I don't have beef with people, man. Like, old lineman used to tell me, stop being nice. It's difficult. Like, I'm trying to do my job. Stop being nice. I need you to stop this.
0: But how do you explain, like, Troy Polamalu is one of the nicest people, softest voices.
1: Right.
0: And he gets on a football field, and he's just a different person.
1: You know what, it is because the game has to be played a certain way. Like, you have to play the game a certain way if you want to be able to compete with the greatest athletes in the world. So you have some people who are not only the greatest athletes in the world, but the best professionals. And Vincent Jackson, I used to call him the ultimate pro because what he did off the field to prepare for games and then how he played the game, how he practiced. You have some people who are like that, but then they are phenomenal athletes at that. And then some people play angry. So in order to compete with these level of football players, you have to play the game a certain way. You don't have to be angry. Some people play angry. I always tell people to find your why. Why are you doing this? Is it your family? Do you want money? Do you want to be living the L.A. life in Tampa? What do you want to be doing? I don't know. It's just like, what is your motivation? Whatever that is, you take that across those white lines and you play the game the right way. I'm trying to teach my son that right now. He's 11, 7th grade, and he's just now starting. He's been playing football, but he's just now starting school ball. And I've been trying to preach to him, son, I shouldn't have to tell you to be more violent. I shouldn't have to. There's one way to play this game, and you don't have to be angry or pissed off to do it. This is just how it's supposed to be played. And that's how I was, and that's how Troy Polamalu was.
0: Great to see you again. I'll see you at the cookout.
1: Yes, sir, Uncle Dan.
0: Yeah. we'll talk to you during the season.
1: I appreciate it. Please have me back. You know, I always love to see my uncle, man.
0: Hey, great seeing you in person. We got to see you in San Francisco, usually at the Super Bowl.
1: It was great.
0: Thank you. Great to talk to you again.
1: Thanks, brother.
0: That's Gerald McCoy. He was third pick overall, 2010, out of Oklahoma. Yeah, that heaping praise on Aaron Donald. But also Warren Sapp, who played the same position. All right, we'll take a break. Our best and worst of the weekend. We'll have that for you coming up. And more of your phone calls right after this.

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1: I mentioned a week ago, maybe, I had not seen The Matrix. I'd seen clips of The Matrix. And then I said that I was going to make an effort to watch The Matrix. I was asked by Big Day Ray, one of our producers, yesterday, and I said, I'm 31 minutes in with The Matrix. And he said, I thought you were 31 minutes in before. I said, I am. But I will get around to it where I'll watch the entire Matrix. I won't watch The Godfather. I won't watch the original Star Wars. I've never seen Star Trek. So there are just certain ones that are non-starters. Yes, Paul?
2: I think your window, all of our window to catch up on things like movies and TV shows is over until March. We should be focused on football. And when there's no football, maybe say hi to the family or do something.
1: Yeah, but I had a downtime in August and I still couldn't find time. I mean, I did have to prepare for the wedding of the century, but there was downtime there. Yes, Marvin.
3: Over the weekend, I saw a Keanu Reeves movie that I had never seen before. And forgive me, I am ashamed that I've never seen it. It's probably what he's best known for, besides The Matrix.
1: Okay. Yeah, Paul?
2: Point Break?
3: That's a really good guess, but no.
1: Bill and Ted's Excellent Adventure?
3: No. It's got America's Sweetheart in it.
1: Sandra Bullock in Speed?
3: Correct.
1: Who was prettier?
4: Ooh, good question.
1: I did pose that question to my wife. I said, who's prettier? She goes, I would say Sandy is, she's really pretty in Speed. I said, well, Keanu, he's pretty, pretty. Yes, Dylan.
5: I'm going to call my shot here. I don't think you ever finish The Matrix.
1: You don't think I ever do?
5: I'm sorry, Dan, I don't believe in you.
1: All right, well, now being a competitor.
5: There we go.
1: I'm going to finish it right after the show. Yes, Todd.
6: And what better way to watch a movie in 20 to 30 minute blocks like it's meant to be seen?
1: Thank you, Todd. Thank you, Todd. Let's go around the room, best and worst of the weekend. Todd, I'll start with you. Somebody spent a lot of time watching U.S. Open tennis, and then I found you were only watching the women's matches.
6: Yeah, best of the weekend, the Baylor-Auburn game Saturday. The Bears got a late touchdown to cut the Tigers' lead to one, go for a win-or-lose two-point conversion, but Auburn's Eric Winters makes a dramatic game-saving tackle at the goal line to hold on for a 17-16 victory. Worst, third round of the U.S. Open Saturday, Madison Keys led 5-0 in the final set. She had also won the first set 6-1, including a match point situation. Several unforced errors contributed to her losing the next 7 straight games to lose that match.
1: That's unbelievable.
6: To Zhang.
1: That's unbelievable. Dylan.
5: All righty. My best. The Premier Lacrosse League semifinals, Dan, over the weekend. The Water Dogs beat the Cannons to advance to the championship. Their head coach, former head coach of my Harvard of the West, University of Denver Pioneers. And my other best, Taylor Heinicke, remember that guy? Jersey retired by Old Dominion, the first jersey in program history to be retired on Saturday in front of 22,000. That's nice.
1: I like that.
5: Yeah.
1: Yeah, that's nice. Marvin, best and worst.
3: Best of the weekend. I was at this game on Saturday. Army football, 569 rushing yards. I know it was against Bryant, but still, they ran the ball like crazy. Worst of the weekend, man, what happened to Wisconsin? We talked about it on Friday. Man, they have just fallen from grace. 41-13 against Notre Dame at Lambeau.
1: Luke Fickell. Uh-oh. Paul, best and worst.
2: I'll go Iowa Hawkeyes defense, 40-0 over Northern Illinois. Iowa took care of the over all by themselves. And in a loss, Louisville quarterback Lincoln Kindholz. He's really good. Tough player.
1: Zach in Knoxville. Hi, Zach. Best and worst.
7: Hey, DP. Thanks for taking my call. Worst of the weekend actually led to my best of the weekend. I don't know if you saw this in the MLB, but Ansel Rincon was making his debut for the Cardinals, and umpire Doug Eddings told him in the middle of an at-bat to adjust his hat. It was sideways and a little crooked, kind of like CC Sabathia. And then the best is the next day, all of the Cardinals were wearing their hats a little bit askew.
1: Yeah, that was funny. Ryan in Detroit. Hi, Ry.
8: Hey, Dan. Thanks for calling me back.
1: Yep.
8: As a proud Western Michigan alumni, these regions

0: know, Mid-American versus Big Ten matchups are so big. If we ever get a win in football, it's life changing for the school and the fans. But it got my friends and I, with about 9 seconds left in the game, this is going to be a bigger win against Michigan football than us winning the national championship in hockey. And I wanted to see what your thoughts were on that topic.
1: Well, I mean, I don't know, you know, the impact of winning a national title in hockey, but I'll take your word for it. Beating Michigan at Michigan. I don't think any team in Michigan has ever beaten Michigan. Central Michigan, Eastern Michigan, Western Michigan. Yeah, Paul.
2: Western Michigan received $1.5 million. What's really kind of the bummer, Western Michigan is scheduled to return to Ann Arbor in 2029. That'd have been a nice one.
1: They'll still be talking about it. Yeah, still be talking about it. Chris Fowler, he's calling college football and U.S. Open at the same time. Chris will join us coming up. Top of the hour, more of your phone calls as well. Best and worst of the weekend, what you saw that you liked, you didn't like. NFL opens up tomorrow, Patriots at the Seahawks. What's the number on that one, Dylan?
3: Checking. One moment.
1: Yeah. I would think Seattle by 5.5?
3: No, by 3.
1: Ooh. Mm-hmm. I'm a little surprised with that. Todd is going in the confessional. You've been warned. 2 hours in the books on this Tuesday with Todd and Dylan, Marv, Paulie, yours truly. Chris Fowler will join us coming up right around the corner. We'll get to your phone calls as well. 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
3: Clemson has 14 losses in the last three seasons.
0: Update, 15 losses.
3: Now keep in mind, Clemson last year at this time was ranked fourth in the country. They were a popular national title pick by a lot of experts here. Now everybody keeps telling me he's safe, everything he's done there. That's great. We've seen coaches get relieved of their duties or fired after winning a championship.
0: Broadcasting from the man cave.
3: If you win seven games, see ya.
0: This is Dan Patrick.
3: Final hour in this Tuesday. Best and worst of the weekend. What you saw that you liked, you didn't like. Chris Fowler from the Mothership will join us coming up. He is doing double duty with college football and also U.S. Open. He'll join us momentarily. A new poll question for the final hour of the program, Dylan?
4: Yeah, Dan. Well, if you were playing in the Australia game, would you rather get there a week early, a la 49ers, or get there at the last minute and power through like the Rams plan?
3: Okay.
4: I think I would probably rather get there a week or I'd rather get accustomed to it, I think. I mean, I haven't been to Australia, so I don't know, but that seems like more of a gamble getting there at the last minute.
3: Are you asking this question, or is there data to back up one side of this?
4: You know me, I'm not a data-driven guy, per se. I'm asking the question. What would the people rather do if they're in that situation?
3: Well, if I'm going sightseeing, that's different. I'm going there to play football. So they're going to try to keep on the West Coast time zone, and I think power through it and then get out of town. But it'd be two different approaches here. But, you know, I would probably... Having somebody that I know who travels all over the world, he says that he always powers through that first day. That's the one where get through it and then, you know, you're okay. But when you take that first nap when you get over there, you're cooked.
4: It hits hard, though.
3: Yes, it does. All right, 877-3DP-SHOW. Email address, dp@danpatrick.com. Twitter handle, @DPShow. Stat of the day is always brought to you by Panini America, the official trading cards of the Dan Patrick Show. September 12th, the Premier League goes to North London. The Spurs get ready to start their season at home against Everton. And that'll be September 12th on NBC and Peacock. Chris Fowler, the Mothership. He, of course, college football. And he's calling the action U.S. Open. His next game will be Ohio State and Texas on ABC Saturday night with Herbie and Holly Rowe and Laura Rutledge. Chris joining us now. How you feeling?
5: I'm trying to look fresh and not tired for your people. I had the cold mask on, you know, that gel thing. Yes. You put in the fridge, you put it on your face, and maybe the circles under your eyes go down a little bit. That's the goal. I don't know if I succeeded, but it's good to see you.
3: You look fresh. You look okay. Yeah. You traveled to Australia. So what would be your travel recommendation for the Rams or Niners to go there and play a football game?
5: Go there as early as possible because it's a really nice place to be. Now, I don't know the body clock stuff. Some people go into the last minute. They have two different philosophies, right? I mean, my recommendation is get a lie flat seat or don't even consider it. But I think they got that covered.
3: Doing double duty with college football and tennis, and a different approach, I'm guessing, or a different feel to calling tennis and then calling college football?
5: That's a strange combination of two favorite sports, right? Because they're completely different to call, very different in every way. I got to say that tennis, having two people on the court, generally I'm pretty familiar with them, versus a roster of 100 guys on each college football team with a lot of turnover, especially in this modern era. It's a lot more challenging. There's a lot more moving pieces to a broadcast. And we had a lot of moving pieces in Baton Rouge in the opening game. Not quite as bad as a power outage at Florida State where they had no monitors in the booth, but we had a two-hour lightning delay down there. And a lot to juggle, but you know, I love them both equally. Don't try to do what Herb Street did or Johnny Mack and get me to pick a favorite because I really do love them equally. And the challenge is is significant, but it's different with both. And today I get to call Alcaraz, Ben Shelton in primetime at Arthur Ashe Stadium. It's a monster match. It's great fun. And I'm keeping one eye on Texas and Ohio State during the day, reading those notes and watching the tape.
3: Where's the love of tennis come from?
5: I got hooked on tennis in the early 70s when Jimmy Connors came along. I played tennis as a kid a lot. So I bought one of those ridiculous T2000 Wilson rackets with the steel circle head.
3: Sure.
5: And the barbed wire around the frame that no one could hit a ball with except Jimmy Connors. And then Chris Evert came along, and she was pretty interesting as a young kid to watch her play and get to work with Chrissy now. So that early 70s, Dan, with Borg and Connors, and then later McEnroe. I mean, I came in some of the early glory days, especially for American tennis. And so I've called tennis since 03. People think I kind of dip over there. I've actually called tennis longer than I've called football games.
3: Yeah. And I wonder about this era, and quite an era though, when you think about, you know, Federer and Nadal, we're moving past, and then we always worry, oh, what's that next one? You know, Djokovic. So are we in good hands moving forward where you go, we'll have something that will be similar to what we just experienced?
5: Man, it's hard to top that. You throw Serena in on the women's side and before her Venus, it really was an incredible era. I got to see the entire start to finish from Federer's first Wimbledon in 03 to his last match, and now Novak's nearing the end. We're in good hands as long as Sinner and Alcaraz can stay healthy at the same time. That's been the problem, obviously. Yeah. Carlos missed the last two majors. Yannick's not here with the knee problem. When they're together, they arrive at a tournament, and you got these two incredible talents, future all-time greats, on opposite sides of the draw on a collision course. Now, without Sinner here, the good part for American fans is this was viewed as the best opportunity for an American guy to break through and end that 23-year drought. And I think they're still well-positioned. Now, Shelton has Alcaraz tonight, the ultimate test. Francis Tiafoe was on a tear against Alex Mickelson, a young Southern California, 22-year-old American. Not many people know as much about his game, but he hasn't dropped a set yet. They're playing this afternoon. One of those guys is going to go into the semis, and then it's Sheldon Alcaraz for the other spot in that half of the draw. So it's been a really good tournament for American men and women, but can you get somebody to the finish line? Because I don't think U.S. fans like bronze or silver medals that much when it comes to these Grand Slam results.
3: How would you explain Alcaraz to somebody who didn't see him?
5: A special one, built different physically, built different mentally. He arrived at the U.S. Open, broke through, became number one, and when he won it 3 years ago, he dethroned Djokovic at Wimbledon. Novak hadn't lost in 10 years at center court. He did that. He is, and now he's coming back from 4.5 months off. You're not supposed to be able to do that and bring the level of play he's shown through four matches. He needs to have an off day for anybody in the world to beat him except Sinner when he's healthy. And Yannick not being here means Carlos has to be a little off tonight. He's dynamic. He's athletic. He's got a huge game. He's got tremendous finesse and speed around the court. He's got everything you want to see from a player, and he's mentally tough. So he's got the cojones to pull out drop shots in massive moments in matches. He can win three or four different ways, and he's the ultimate test right now.
3: Chris was on the call with Clemson and LSU from Baton Rouge, and he will have Ohio State at Texas. That'll be coming up Saturday night. When did you know that LSU was a whole lot better than Clemson?
5: Unfortunately, pretty early in that game. You go into it with expectations. I really thought that Clemson had addressed some of their weaknesses. I thought they were going to be a much better team this year. Dabo Swinney went to the portal, got a bunch of new guys on defense. The question was an inexperienced quarterback and the offensive line. Could they block well enough to run the ball? The answer was a resounding no. They were soundly pummeled. It's an overreaction instinct after week one in college or the NFL, as you know. But I don't think it's overreacting to say that LSU is stacked. They're a serious title contender. I think they're going to have bigger tests, a lot bigger tests, and maybe Sam Levitt running around and freelancing, doing what he did so well to Clemson, rip their defense apart. Maybe tougher when they get into the SEC schedule, frankly, and he's got to stay healthy because he runs around and plays a little reckless at times. He played an amazing game But you just wonder, is that sustainable over what they hope is going to be 15, 16 games? But they're really good, and their defense is lights out. And they spent a fortune on the roster, as you know. They have some homegrown guys. They have some high-priced free agents on the defensive side of the ball. And it looks it.
3: As many college football games as you've called, have you ever been a part of or even seen anything like we saw at the end of the Michigan game with the clock that somehow said zero, the officials said over, but they put a second back up?
5: Well, they found a discrepancy in the clock. So that's what we're finding out, is that even the instant replay system is not infallible. Machines, newsflash, can sometimes be off. And I guess now it's somebody who's like swimming. You got to find two clocks that sync to a hundredth of a second, because that's kind of what it was. It was just a couple hundredths of a second. They didn't sync up. What a heartbreaker for Western Michigan. Not just the clock thing, but if you just let the ball hit the ground, game over. If you're in the end zone when you knock it down, game over. But he stood out of bounds, touched it, and that's what led to the whole controversy. But, you know, in the wake of that, there's some serious questions about Michigan. Yeah. I mean, Bryce Underwood, who's one of the most scrutinized players in the sport, when you pay a high school recruit the money that Michigan did and then brag about how much they pay, and he went out last year in a season of turmoil and struggled. Now you get Kyle Whittingham, different offensive system. Underwood's still 19 years old, man, but he's going to feel heavy criticism because he's getting millions of bucks, right? And that was a very, very sobering opening game for them. And they got Oklahoma coming in, by the way.
3: Yeah.
5: And Underwood struggled against that defense a year ago, which is understandable. It was in Norman. He was young. Now he's a year older. Michigan has to get things fixed in a hurry, because I think the expectations were pretty high and the fan base demands it. You know, I don't want Rich Eisen to be drinking heavily on a Saturday night after a win.
3: Yes.
5: He had a big glass of wine on his hand, our buddy. I don't want to see another big glass of wine if they get thumped from Oklahoma this Saturday.
3: Were you aware that the clock in the stadium and the clock with the officials or the replay center don't sync up?
5: No, I'd never heard that before. But again, it's synced up except for a couple hundredths, right? And that just kind of came into play. I know in this world we live in, the impression is that, oh, okay, the man stepped in and the Big Ten wasn't going to let Michigan lose another Appalachian State type game in the big house. And so they're going to do what they could. Listen, they still had to make a play at the end, and Western still could have defended it a lot better. But yeah, I did learn something. I mean, that was going on. Like, we were getting ready for our game and we were going, wait, what happened? And we couldn't figure it out. And then it started to get out and getting the phones blowing up. Western Michigan got screwed. I mean, that was a widespread opinion, and some still believe it. I think they handled it with unbelievable class.
3: Yeah, I agree. Yeah, I agree. I just didn't know that in you know, today's technology, you can't.
5: Me neither.
3: You can't sync that. And you're calling games. I mean, now you're going to be, I'm going to guess when you do Ohio State and Texas, you're going to go, hey, is the stadium clock and the replay clock, are they synced up?
5: Yeah, but I didn't think it was going to come down to like Michael Phelps racing some dude to the wall. Who's going to touch first? Like, it really was hundredths of a second. I mean, they're synced basically, but I guess come to find out, you can't sync them to the hundredth of a second. So let's hope that doesn't happen again this season.
3: What do you expect out of Ohio State and Texas?
5: I mean, a Texas, a very energized, motivated team. I think that Arch Manning will play much better. I think Texas has surrounded him with a lot of talent. I think they're better equipped. Ohio State has had to reload. It's a weird. You look at the roster, there's just so many new faces, except for Julian Sayin is back and Jeremiah Smith is back. I think slight edge Texas at home. That's how the odds makers see it. But I think it's very close to a 50-50 game. Wouldn't surprise me if Ohio State went in there and won. We got to regulate our thinking here in the 12-team era. This is not a gotta win, must win, or else. That's the flip side of having an expanded playoff, is these games will never be do or die in September. But I hope it's really, really entertaining. And it's the SEC versus Big Ten, as you know, the big debate in the sport. The SEC flexing a little bit. They didn't lose a game in week one, but again, competition wasn't great. And conferences are basically judged by what their top teams do against each other, mostly in the playoff. But this is like a this could be a championship game. It could be a semifinal game in a playoff, and it's just happening in early September.
3: Where do you stand with expansion with the playoffs?
5: I actually like the 12. If you're going to expand, let's not go beyond 16, in my view. I mean, you've got to really restructure a lot of things in the sport. You got to keep the players in mind, you know? Like, why are the players always the pawns in anything that are whose needs are never considered? You can't just layer games continually on top of each other, because you know those games at the end of the season are super intense, punishing mentally and physically. And in my view, a 24 team doesn't make sense. And I think it really would dilute some things. Yeah, you'd have 100 games in November with playoff implications, but you have a lot of teams in the bracket that basically have almost no chance of winning. So that I don't like to see.
3: Yeah. You know, for years, I kept saying, let's go from 2 to 4. I'd be fine in my lifetime if we just had 4. I was okay with that. And then all of a sudden, I think, I don't know, the powers that be go, wait a minute, how much money's available here? Let's go to 12. And I went, wow. For all those years, coaches told me, oh, we don't want it. We don't need it. You know, and I'd be like, okay. And then now we get to 12, and now we want to go right to 24. I just
5: that for me is too fast. I agree. That to me is a jump, and money can't be the reason. I know that sounds naive, but I think going from 4 to 12 was good because teams 5, 6, 7, and you've seen that in the 12-team bracket are very capable of winning, especially with the new reality of the talent spread around more than NIL and portal. So you've got to allow for that. Many would say 12 isn't enough because you could look at. Wait, did you have Indiana winning before the season started last year? I mean, all things are possible now. With the Hoosiers going 16-0, all things are possible. And I think we have to allow for it. I just don't think 24 makes sense. If they're going to expand, go to 16, eliminate the buys. At least the teams are not playing, all of them not playing extra games.
3: Safe travels. Great to see you again. Thank you, bud.
5: All right, Dan. Enjoy it, man.
3: That's Chris Fowler, ESPN College Football Tennis host. For the Mothership and ABC. So Saturday night, it will be Texas and Ohio State. We'll take a break here. We'll come back. Your phone calls, best and worst of the weekend. This is the Dan Patrick Show. The wait is over. Football's here. 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
3: Get a couple of phone calls in here. 877-3DP show. Walked in today. All of a sudden, I saw Marvin limping. And I went, oh my God, what happened to you? And it looks like you have an ankle monitor on. Now, you said it's a sprained ankle, but it certainly looks like it could be an ankle monitor.
16: I promise that it is probably not an ankle monitor.
3: Okay.
16: It's an ankle brace, but it does have an ankle monitor look.
3: It does. Okay. I just need to know these things. Like, you were limping, and I thought, okay, how did you get hurt? And then we find out that you said you were playing basketball?
16: I was. And DP, you know this firsthand. The most intense basketball ever is pickup basketball, game point.
3: Yeah.
16: There's nothing more intense. And I tipped the ball when a guy was passing it. And I stepped on another gentleman's foot, and not good.
3: But you're day-to-day.
16: I am.
3: Okay.
16: Now, if I hated this job, I would have called out.
3: Oh, you would have. If you were still at the mothership, would you have called out?
16: Oh, yeah.
3: Okay.
16: Yeah, I called out 2 or 3 days.
3: Okay, but you were working the Army football game.
16: Yes, I was working the Army football game Saturday. This happened yesterday.
3: Oh, okay.
16: Mm-hmm.
3: All right.
16: No, I like you here.
3: Okay. Well, we like you here, and I'm glad it's not an ankle monitor because we'd have a hard time finding maybe your mugshot from the last time you got arrested. Remember that?
16: I looked for it.
3: Oh, yeah. Okay. Yes, Todd.
17: He does have that criminal record that came out a couple of weeks ago, so, you know, you can't just assume it's an ankle injury.
3: Thank you, Todd. Rob in North Carolina. Good morning, Rob. What do you have for me today?
18: I have two words for this weekend.
3: Ooh.
18: The first is the Michigan game, which was complete embarrassment. And the second is the comments Linda Cohn made about Asia Wilson. You know, that was uncalled for. That's all I have.
3: Tell me, but it had something to do with Asia not wanting to play for Team USA due to Caitlin Clark was going to be the star worldwide. Do I have that right, Rob?
18: Yes, that's what pretty much that's what Linda Cohn said. Asia was jealous of Caitlin's popularity.
3: Okay. I need a little more research on that one. If Linda Cohn's saying that's why Asia Wilson, who doesn't look like she would back down from anything or anybody. Caitlin Clark is more recognizable worldwide than Asia Wilson. I don't know if that she has her own shoe. Why wouldn't you want to be able to be on display for the entire world with Caitlin Clark and maybe sell more shoes? Yes, Marvin.
16: I think Asia's all right. She's got 4 WNBA MVP awards.
3: Yeah. But I don't know if there's like this inferiority complex that Caitlin Clark's a fascination. She is. Asia Wilson is a better player. Asia Wilson is one of the greats of all time. Caitlin Clark is must-see TV. Yes, Mark.
16: I think Caitlin Clark is the face of the WNBA as far as popularity, but Asia Wilson's the best player.
3: Yeah, yeah, I'm fine with that. Everybody gets caught up in, you know, talking, Caitlin Clark never won a national title. Like, no, she didn't. And she hasn't had great success in the WNBA. But I don't think anybody said that about Steph Curry when he came in. It was like, all right, he got Davidson to the college basketball, you know, March Madness. And then there were a few years he didn't win anything, but I don't think anybody watched and go, yeah, but he didn't win anything. Yes, Marvin.
16: Right. When Davidson was in an NCAA tournament, yes, Markieff Morris may have been the better player on the college level, but Steph was the phenomenon, and that's what Caitlin Clark is.
3: Yes, Dylan.
19: Yeah, imagine if John Moran had taken Murray State to the promised land, how different things would be right now.
3: Oh, yeah.
19: Who cares?
3: Let's see. So Linda Cohn says, so is there any part of Asia that didn't want to spend a couple of weeks watching the World Cup become the Caitlin Clark show? Because let's face it, Caitlin is in the building and attention follows. Okay. Yes, Mark.
16: But also, you can't even find where Team USA is playing right now. We don't even know what tournament this is. We know they have USA across the chest, but you don't see them on TV. You can't even find them.
3: I've just seen the highlights. I don't even know what the event is because the season's still going on. I'm going, wait a minute. Why are they playing games over against China? And then they're going to come back and resume their schedule. Trip in Vegas. Good morning, Trip. Welcome back. Best and worst of the weekend.
20: Good morning, DP. Always good to speak with y'all. I had a comment first before that. When you're talking about with Coach Sweeney in South Carolina, you know, this year's a governor's race. And with him being an almost $60 million buyout as a public employee, that could factor into a lot. And then the best and worst, the best, my South Carolina Gamecocks making the easy look easy. If we get to a bowl, I'm excited, but at least we can win sometimes easy. Then my sarcastic worst is this. Ms. Engelbert resigned or calling it quits with the WNBA. She's done such a great job. She reminds me of the person that hits every par 5 and 2 and then 3 putts. You'll have a good day.
3: Thank you, Trip. Thank you. Yeah, Kathy Engelbert will step down at the end of the season. Now, she was part of the growth and responsible for part of the growth. I'll give her that. I just think having a voice, a person who is out front, just like you have with the other commissioners, you have to answer whatever those questions are. Be available. Be out there. You know, take ownership of it. When you hide or give the appearance you're hiding, that's when you frustrate, you know, people. Fans want to know. The media wants to know. Hopefully, whoever you're bringing in will understand that, or at least utilize the position where you're going to be out front. You're selling your league constantly. Be out there. Sell. All of these commissioners have to talk about tough things. Yes, Marvin.
16: But also, this would have been easy for her if she had said, no, it's not a good time right now in Lake Tahoe. If she had said no, this wouldn't have been an issue.
3: Well, it'd still be an issue that she doesn't address the issues.
16: But I think it made it a bigger issue when she said she would come on and then decided not to join us.
3: Yes, when she, through an intermediary, said PR staff has advised me against coming on. And that was the only communication we got. I mean, that sounds like somebody who's afraid of the questions. And we waited 2 hours for her. You could have just said, hey, not comfortable doing it. I wouldn't have said a word. But, I've said enough on it. I wish her well. She did, and she should take a victory lap with some of the great things that she did. But it could have been so much better. Mark in Arizona. Hi, Mark.
21: Hey, Danette, 6'1", clocked in at 188 this morning. First time, long time, and proud owner of the original Suck It Back Row t-shirt. Best of the weekend, my Notre Dame Fighting Irish taking on Wisconsin and Green Bay, taking it to them after a slow first start. And Dan, no worst, really. Main reason for me calling in, and just bear with me real quick. On August 4th, I became a member of the DDC. And my dad and I shared a love for you guys in this show. There was probably only a few days or weeks. Yeah, we didn't talk about highlights that made us laugh. And I've been listening for more than 20 years. This is the first time I've ever tried to call in. And with his celebration of life this week, just wanted to call and thank you guys so much for the impact you have on your listeners and the relationships between fathers and sons. So thanks for all you do. Keep it up and go Irish.
3: Thank you, Mark. Thank you for sharing. Austin in Philly. Hi, Austin. What do you have for me?
22: Hey, Dan. Thanks for taking my call first. Mm-hmm. Best wishes to Mark. That's obviously a tough thing to go through, but I do have a best and worst of the weekend, and I think it will inform that I'm Austin from Austin in Philly, but I'm also Austin from Atlanta. Best of the weekend, got to go to the Braves-Phillies game on Sunday, And watching Ronald Acuna hit that ball in the eighth inning, tie it with a three-run home run, and then listening to the boos come down in Citizens Bank Park, there is almost no better feeling in sports than when a fan base, and especially that fan base, boos one of your players after they do something like that. And then my worst is yesterday getting the news that Tua Tagovailoa will unfortunately be the starting quarterback for the Atlanta Falcons week one. Was hoping Penix would be ready. Really was just Tua against himself, and I guess he technically won that competition, but I think we're all just waiting for Mike to see the field whenever he's ready.
3: Well, somebody has to start for you, Austin, and Tua appears to be the healthy option right now. It may turn out you don't have quarterbacks. They're going to have to make a decision on Michael Penix here soon for next year. But we haven't seen anything. And this is a guy who got banged up in college when he was at Indiana. Went to Washington, obviously, and played great. That's still one of those, wait a minute, the Falcons just drafted who? But if you've only started 12 games in 2 years, I wouldn't call that a sample size, a large enough sample size to go, we know exactly what we have here. Benjamin in South Carolina. Hi, Ben. What do you have for me?
0: Hey, Dan. Thanks for taking my call. I got two bests of the weekend. First one is my South Carolina Gamecocks actually doing what they're supposed to against a cupcake opponent. New offense under Kendall Briles look good. Defense look good. So just an all-around good showing. Second best of the weekend is Clemson getting mollywopped by LSU. Okay.
3: I guess this is accurate. The halftime speech that Lane Kiffin gave to his team, they were up, 31-3? And he's trying to fire up his team. I just don't understand how he's selling this. No matter if you're in the game for one more snap or 50 more snaps, you effing take it out on them. The whole effing world hates you, so you get a chance to show the whole world, go F yourself. Clemson just had to see it right now. I don't think America hates LSU players. They would hate Lane Kiffin, if you want to use that word. This isn't about LSU players being villainized. This is Lane Kiffin. The only players that would be villainized are the guys who were pros who were coming back. And LSU wisely kept them out of that game. But, you know, and look, that's not supposed to go public, a halftime speech. But still, if that's how you feel, then I think he's selling his players to come on and join me being hated. You know, we'll be a better team, a stronger team. Aaron in Fort Wayne. Hi, Aaron. What do you have for me?
1: Hey, Dan, thanks for taking my call. I mean, my worst of the weekend, obviously, learning of the secret clock was quite baffling. I mean, I would argue if there's a referee keeping time on like a stopwatch, I mean, I would argue if you gave 10 people stopwatches, wouldn't you end up every single game having these like little bits of time that don't add up to the clock on the big screen that everybody else sees? Apparently, I mean, we're not important enough to see the real time, but it's and they said the clocks are synced up, so are they synced or are they not synced, or is there a clause in there that's like the clocks are synced unless Michigan's playing Western Michigan and then they can add another second at the end of the game if they need to?
3: I don't understand it. I'd never heard that. I would assume that the clock that the officials or the replay booth would be the same as in the stadium. I don't know why it wouldn't be. But we just found out, you know, Chris Fowler's been calling college games for decades. He's like, I didn't know anything about that. Yes, Dylan?
2: It's also tough, too, because if Michigan doesn't complete that second Hail Mary attempt, is this a conversation today at all?
3: Yes. Yes, because we found out that the clocks aren't synced and they can put a second. Now every game that ends, when it goes 0-0-0, we're going to go, wait a minute. Is there any more time? So, yes. Now, would it be anywhere near this? No, it would not. But we did find out something that I still am questioning. Why aren't they synced up? And how much time? Is there a tenth of a second? does that dictate then you put a full second on? I don't know these answers, but I do think that we would be talking about them. By the way, LSU at Ole Miss coming up. They have Texas A&M. They have Alabama. Then they have Texas. And then they're at Tennessee. A&M, Alabama, and Texas, I believe, are at LSU, whereas Ole Miss on the road and Tennessee. Look, he might end up with three losses this year, but he's the face of college football. Like it or not, you know, you're going to have to deal with him. He's still a great coach. Through all of this, a great offensive coach. And I was fooled. I was fooled with the ESPN puff piece when they did that flowery Lane Kiffin has finally found a home and happy and taking yoga and his ex-wife lives there and everything is great and he's found peace until he didn't. Because I thought, why would you leave a place like that? Lane is not somebody to stay. Lane is somebody to go. He's always going to be somebody to go. Yes, Marv.
16: This might be apples and oranges, but do you think Lane Kiffin at LSU might be like Deion Sanders at Colorado, where you get the celebrity aspect of it and you get big famous alums coming back or just famous people overall coming down to Baton Rouge, more so than they were before?
3: Yeah, but you get Libby Dunn and you get, who's the other guy?
2: Theo Vaughn.
3: Yeah, Theo Vaughn. Okay. Or bussing with the boys. Okay. That ain't Colorado.
16: Oh, that was a different animal a different animal.
3: No, you had big-time celebrities coming out there. So I don't know if it's one of those where proud LSU alum and it's somebody who, you know, works on CSI or, you know, I have no idea. Yes. Yes, Ray.
4: He changed the ground game pretty quickly, though. Last year they were 122nd per game in rushing yards, and they had 309 in week one. Quick.
3: You just don't think Clemson's going to get manhandled like that. I always included them as an SEC kind of feel. Man, they look like an ACC team. Yes, Dill.
2: Yeah, they got run all over by Sam Levitt. Like, bad.
3: Yeah. He played a great game.
2: Yeah, he did.
3: But Chris Fowler is right. I don't know if you can play that way every week in and week out with an SEC schedule. Yes, Marv.
16: Clemson kind of feels like Florida during the Urban Meyer years where they had a 4 to 5 year run where it's like, man, they are the power in college football. And then all of a sudden, because of NIL, because of the transfer portal, and not wanting to adapt to it, they just kind of went away as far as a national power.
3: Yeah, the Clemson, you can probably trace this back to a certain time, certain recruiting period where Dabo was like, we don't do it that way. My transfers or my whatever are in my locker room. He was not going to entertain that. I'm like, if I was coaching now, I would not take a freshman. Unless it was somebody that I knew I was going to develop, I would be taking transfers. Because I can actually see you play in a real game. A college game. Yes, Marv.
16: Unless it was Trevor Lawrence.
3: Yeah. But you can only hold on to the Trevor Lawrence era for so long.
16: No, I'm saying...
3: Kelly Bryant right now.
16: I'm saying if you have somebody as good as Trevor Lawrence, which Dabo had, it was like, all right, yeah, we're taking him. I felt bad for Kelly Bryant. He was the incumbent starter for like two seasons. And as soon as Trevor Lawrence threw that first pass, sorry, Kelly.
3: DJU, we thought that he was going to be something.
16: Klubnik, we thought.
3: Yeah, Cade Klubnik. Yeah. All right, let me take a break. Last call for phone calls, what we learned, what's in store tomorrow. We'll try to accomplish all of that right after this. 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
2: Joins the show. LSU's Booger McFarland joining the show coming up tomorrow. A reminder that right after this show, in about 12 minutes, it'll be Pabst Perloff, the Not So Fast, the extension of this show. It's basically we're doing a four-hour show. I do three, and then they do noon to 1 Eastern there. Man, Marvin telling some fun stories when we were during the commercial break.
3: What stories?
2: Yeah. Everybody was like, oh, okay. Look at Marvin, player.
4: Go ahead, Marvin.
3: I shan't.
2: Yes, Dylan.
5: Is Marvin kind of the Lindsay Lohan of the show now with the ankle thing on?
2: I don't know. I thought that was kind of hot with Lindsay Lohan with an ankle bracelet monitor on.
5: Yeah. Whole photo shoot.
2: Yeah.
3: Thug life.
2: Yeah. Has anybody ever had an ankle monitor on?
3: Dylan?
5: I actually have not. All of my arrests have been in a jail, not in my house.
2: You haven't had house arrest?
5: I have not been on house arrest, thankfully. But that actually doesn't sound terrible. You would probably hate that.
2: Yeah, I wouldn't be able to sit around.
5: No.
2: Yes, Todd?
6: I've been in handcuffs, but that was with Simone, that French Israeli woman at Sheepshead Bay. We used to play things together.
2: There is no way she put you in handcuffs because
6: you... thought it'd be a fun thing to say. That never happened. She boarded carrots and celery and like ranch dressing, a little crude de tay up on the third floor of her little penthouse in Sheepshead Bay. And you know, we had a good time, but there was no handcuffs involved.
2: Because you are claustrophobic. I can't imagine if you had handcuffs on.
6: As hot as she was. I'm like, hey, get these off me. I don't think it's hurting my wrist.
2: I would have thought that whipped cream, but you had ranch dressing. So, I mean, that's a little different.
6: I would have preferred Ready Whip to be sprayed around. But, yeah, it was just like the carrots and celery and radishes and ranch dressing. But we made it work.
2: Thank you, Todd. Quentin in Houston. Hi, Quentin.
7: Hey, Dan. Thanks for taking my call. Hey, I just want to start by saying I am by no means a Michigan fan. But when I was watching the game on Saturday evening with some friends, Michigan had their last drive. And they had a pretty significant first down. And the clock just kept rolling, and they're moving the chains, and they're marching it down the field. And I look at my friends and go, what is happening? And then when Michigan goes to clock to spike the ball to obviously stop the clock, it continues to roll. And the referee comes on the field and goes, hey, can you put 9 seconds back on the clock real quick? So I wonder if that was a part of them going back and realizing – they ran 4 seconds, maybe 3 seconds off the clock while moving the chains and spiking the ball. So, I don't know. Just thought I'd throw that out there.
2: Yeah, just bring them on. You know, everybody got a thought, a conspiracy. Throw them in. Throw them into the blender here. Nothing's going to happen. Even if you knew that you made a mistake, you're not going to overturn it. And look, from my two sources who are involved in this, they... you know, look at this and say, this was called correctly. You may not like it, but this was called correctly. And I'll take them at their word for it, but it's still confusing. That is 1/10 of a second mean that you can put 1 second back on the clock? And why is it that the broadcast booth and the stadium, well, at least the broadcast booth, if you don't want to put, you know, 1/10 of a second up there, at least let the broadcasters know that there is a difference in our clock and your clock. May not come up, but now anybody who's doing a football game, college or the NFL, is going to ask that question, or at least they should. Yes, Marv.
3: Historically, what's a worse look for Michigan? The Appalachian State loss or what happened Saturday night?
2: Saturday night. App State's a good team. Like they were, that was a really good program at the time. It's like North Dakota State. Like, people don't watch those games. Therefore, they're like, man, who's this team? The Bison? And be like, yeah, watch them. They're unbelievable. Yet, Ray?
4: Should we have known this was a possibility after the Auburn kick six, that Iron Bowl? Wasn't that something similar?
2: I'd have to go back to that. Did they put time back on the clock?
4: I know they put an extra time on the clock when I think Yeldon's foot came out of bounds.
2: T.J. Yeldon?
4: Yeah.
2: Yeah, T.J. Yeldon. Yes, Dylan.
5: Yeah, and football's tough because it's unlike other...

0: Like basketball, say there's a couple seconds left, you still have to, like, you're inbounding the ball. Yeah. Multiple things have to happen. There could be literally a hundredth of a second on the clock and you get the playoff. So, like, whether it's 2 seconds or a tenth of a second, it actually, it's kind of arbitrary.
1: This day in sports history, Marvin?
2: All right, got a good one here. 1998, Mark McGwire hit his 62nd home run of the season. And also in 2002, the Houston Texans played their first regular season game. They beat the Dallas Cowboys 19-10.
1: Yeah, David Carr. Steve Traxel gave up the home run to Mark McGwire. Todd, what'd you learn today?
3: Gerald McCoy considers Aaron Donald to be the greatest defensive tackle in NFL history. The Rams shouldn't rush him back down under.
1: Dylan.
0: Todd is something of a U.S. Open expert.
1: With the women. Marvin.
2: Gerald McCoy never played a playoff game.
1: Ray.
4: You can do L.A. work in Tampa.
1: 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Have a great day. We'll talk to you tomorrow. Let me get personal here. Have you ever wiped with a piece of dry single-ply toilet paper and wondered, is this as good as it gets? Well, it's not. It gets a lot better than that. Right, Todd? Wouldn't you say that Dude Wipes gets a whole lot better?
3: Much better.
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14: This is year 10 for Mahomes, but in the last 2 years of the 43 qualified quarterbacks, he's near the bottom. Now, why would that be? 2023, 2024, 2025. The Chiefs drafted 21 players. Their big hit is Rashee Rice.
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14: Okay, here we go. All right, we are ready to go. The football season begins in earnest tomorrow. New England at Seattle, a Super Bowl rematch. Welcome in, it's The Herd. Next 6 months, you know where our eyes and ears are focused, wherever you may be and however you may be listening or watching, whatever the platforms are. Thanks for making us part of the day. So Christian Gonzalez, Patriots have reached an agreement. Robert Kraft can be a little frugal, a little tight with a wallet. 4-year deal, lots of money. Great player. Great player. Wish they would have done it a month ago, but that's the way the New England Patriots do it. So I like taking the last 10, 12 days of August off because there's nothing really to talk about. And I notice over the last 10 to 12 to 13 to 15 days how often media people in that stretch are really writing to other media people. They're not writing to the fans. I'll give you an example. New England Mike Vrabel. When that story with Vrabel and the reporter came out, it had to be covered, especially from the reporter side. There was a breach potentially of ethical standards. But none of the New England players care, and none of the fans do. It's over. Nobody cares. It's about the game tomorrow. I saw two or three Colin Kaepernick stories in the last 2 weeks. I can guarantee you less than 1% of football fans care. Folks, this is not the Vatican. It's a business. It's professional football. Games start tomorrow. I often tell my wife, I'm so amazed that football is fall and winter. And you get to mid to late November and December and to January and early February, and the stadiums are cold. People have had hypothermia in Kansas City during a playoff game. The weather is awful. It's raining sideways. And the stadiums are packed, despite the fact the NFL has mastered the television product. It's way better on television. I'm going to already two NFL games this year. It's way better on television. And fans pay a fortune. They'll pay $25 for a beer, $18 for a hamburger, $60 for parking in lousy weather, and they could watch it on TV and eat split pea soup with ham, which, by the way, is great. And they go to the games because they care. When young people ask me about my business, they got any advice? I always say, oh, don't become one of those scolding gatekeepers. You are a conduit. That's all I am, and that's all you'll ever be. Nothing more. Enjoy the hell out of it. You have the greatest job in the world. You get to talk about sports. And there's always been an understanding in our industry, the industry of talking about sports. There are two seasons. If you take out the World Cup and the Olympics and those kind of 4-year spectacles, there are two seasons. The one that starts a couple weeks ago, football season, and then waiting for football season. I mean, I like watching the baseball playoffs and the NBA playoffs. WNBA is on. I'll catch a couple of minutes there. But it's about the next 5.5 months. I'm not a gossip monger. I don't care about the football coach and his personal life. That's between he and his family. I don't care about Colin Kaepernick. I'm not going to try to shoehorn my political beliefs into the show. And that's not always easy because some politics intersects from time to time with American sports and global sports. And that's just part of it. I get it. I'll try to avoid it. But it's just something about football. My brain is so wired. It doesn't matter if it's the UK, they love football, different ball, or America. My brain is so wired. There's so many things I care about tomorrow. Sam Darnold's got a new offensive coordinator. Will this two-year run of win trophy, will it end? Drake May finally has a number one receiver. Finally. Kenneth Walker, Super Bowl MVP, amazing playoff run. Gone to Seattle, off to Kansas City. Was all of it a little bit of a miracle? New England's schedule was the easiest in 30 years. Didn't they kind of luck out getting to the Super Bowl? What, like most Super Bowl losers, what happens if they deteriorate badly and go in a four-game skid and they were all a little bit of a mirage? I don't know, but my brain deeply cares. And I'm deeply grateful that you care so much in a sport that is so damn good on television. You will go into stadiums, pay a fortune for food, fries, beer, parking, tickets. Really, it's not a fair deal. And you'll sit there in a near blizzard with your family and friends, and you'll do it as a season ticket holder in Buffalo for 40 years or in Green Bay. And you'll be there every year and every Sunday. And it's absolutely remarkable to me. I do not care. Listen, I'll look in June when I go to the grocery store. I'll look to the left at the tabloid, Bat Boy spotted in the White House, and I'll laugh. But there is something about August. It chills at night. I can smell the grass. All I care about is Phil Steele, Lindy's, Street and Smith, fantasy magazines. It's all I care about. And it starts tomorrow. I am grateful. I'm humbled. I'm lucky. I can't wait. And here's the coach on opening up in Seattle.
13: There'll be a lot of energy there. We'll have to be ready for the environment. And, you know, we'll have to be really sound in our operation and everything that we do. You know, the magnitude of it is, you know, always important. There's not that many games. Every game is critically important. And, you know, it'll be a great test and a great challenge for us to, you know, to be able to go on the road and do that early in the season.
14: All right. Interesting over the weekend, Lane Kiffin in LSU, the coach everybody loves to hate, the only football coach, college or pro, that enjoys being a troll. They beat Clemson 51-10. The SEC today, the conference Lane Kiffin and LSU are members of, filed an amendment to its federal lawsuit against the school. His own conference doesn't like him. And you know what? Lane Kiffin matters to college football, and he really matters in the South. The NFL's not interested. They don't do troll coaches. And the Big Ten doesn't care. But in the South, he's a rock star. And they often say that opposites in relationships attract. But I would argue in college football, the coach has to match the school's agenda, belief, and energy. And LSU cares about one thing, winning football games. And Lane Kiffin does not romanticize the sport. I shared a cocktail years ago in Manhattan Beach, and he said, why is it that coaches have to be loyal? Fans aren't, ADs aren't, donors and boosters aren't, the sport isn't, but the coach has to be. Couple of weeks earlier, he bolted Tennessee for USC. I defended him then, and I will defend him now. He's a mercenary, but so's LSU. They are perfect for each other. Do I think LSU's football coach needs to be a troll? No, I do think at Ole Miss to get attention, it was effective. LSU's a factory. They could win a natty without that stuff. I mean, they've won a natty with Les Miles and Nick Saban, Ed Orgeron. I mean, it's just LSU wins national championships almost regardless of the coach. And what they did to Clemson, say what you want about Lane Kiffin. I'll take Lane Kiffin over a guy I like, Dabo Swinney, who is the CEO of a football operation. He's the CEO. And he's like, stubborn, rigid, I'm not going to do the NIL in the portal. Can you imagine a CEO in America 45 years ago saying, I'm not going to use the internet? Can you imagine a CEO today saying, I do not believe in AI, my company will not use it? That's what Dabo's doing. Like, it's time to go. Sorry, Grandpa, it's time to go. You don't have to like Lane Kiffin, but you can't shame him because he doesn't care, and he's told me that. The sport's not loyal. It's never been less loyal. It's all about transferring and getting the best opportunity. And LSU was Lane's best opportunity. He's not stubborn. He's a little cocky. You can't shame him. He's a hell of a football coach. I don't think he needs to be the similar troll he was at Ole Miss at LSU. But it doesn't matter if it's a guy named Musk, Zuckerberg, or Lane Kiffin. Disruptors are never well liked, and they wear it as a badge of honor because they make you uncomfortable. Lane always has, but I watch Clemson LSU, and my takeaway is I'll take the coach you don't like over the guy that's loyal to Clemson and is stubborn. Here's Lane on that win and playing into the villain role.
15: Everybody hates you. They can't hate you that much more. So there you go. You got another line. But I'm just really glad they played the way they did. So that wouldn't have been the story, because I get it. That would have been the whole story. Even if we won close and kind of ugly, the whole story would have been, man, I screwed the team up by, you know, doing this. And I said it this morning. You cannot agree with it. I've been criticized heavily for the last 2 weeks, and I get that. I understand. But my job is not to please you and worry about what you're going to write. My job is what I believe is right, and I believe we were fighting for what was right for those kids.
14: All right, college and pro football season, the NFL season is underway tomorrow. I think New England-Seattle is going to be kind of low scoring. I think both defenses are absolutely excellent. I think Sam Darnold's going to break in a new OC. The Patriots are breaking in Romeo Doubs and A.J. Brown. I think it's a really interesting matchup. I cannot wait. My brain is wired, so that's all I care about. And here we go. Nick Wright and my first herd hierarchy, final of the summer, first of the season in 1 hour from now. 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
14: 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Interception slightly up, passer rating down, efficiency down, way more ad-libbing. Now, is he ad-libbing because he's less coachable now that he's a rock star? 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Their big hit is Rashee Rice. And that's with a good GM.
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14: On Plus and Pro plans. 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I'm kind of a believer in don't disrupt your life. Get in, get out. Go back to your rituals and your habits. So the Rams and the Niners are playing Thursday in Australia. The Rams are treating it like another game. The Niners are treating it like a wedding, 6 months of prep. The Rams are treating it like SEAL Team 6, chopper in, chopper out. The Niners are treating it like a week at Burning Man. Bro, I just want to experience everything. Like, I want to learn how to throw a boomerang and eat Vegemite sandwiches. Have you tried the coffee? And the Rams last year, London, show up, play. Matt Stafford, 5 touchdowns. They boat race the Jaguars and leave. Jacksonville got in really early. I don't believe in that. It's a football game. Do not send the message to your players that, whoa, this is going to be a big lift. McVay's message is, we'll keep you hydrated. Fly in, game, fly out. The Niners, listen to this. They showed up last Thursday. I don't know if that's Thursday in America or Thursday in Sydney, but listen to Kyle Shanahan try to explain. I can't imagine what it's like with his players. Try to explain the prep for the game.
0: When I look at my clock and it says the time, and then I try to see my family's time and it says the time, but it says yesterday. I don't even get how that's possible. So I feel like I'm in the future, but I think it's Monday. However, though, it's Sunday in the present. So, like, I'm going to mess that up all week if you guys ask me. But today is just our first day of the game plan, which is a Wednesday. We'll put in some on a Thursday. Friday's the final part of the game plan. Saturday we walk through when we play on Sunday, which is a Friday in Australia and a Thursday in the U.S. So don't ever make me do that again.
14: Listen, I am a believer in don't overthink the room. These are world-class 26 to 34-year-old athletes. They're not fidgety, cranky 8-year-olds in an iPad who just polished off a second bag of Skittles. Stay hydrated. Stay away from alcohol. SEAL Team 6, fly in, job, fly out, mission accomplished. Don't overthink it. And one of the knocks I've had on the Niners the last several years with personnel is decision-making. They're too loyal to older players, too loyal to older ways. I'm fascinated. The Rams did this last year, and their take was, don't change anything. It is a business trip. Go the last second you can. Land, play, leave. These are great athletes. They'll be fine. I don't think the messaging by the Niners is ideal, which is we really got to get ready for this thing. Listen, travel, even if you're well hydrated, is exhausting. Even if you're staying at the Four Seasons, is exhausting. It is a lot to travel. You got to get acclimated. You sync up the time zones. You never get the sleep right. The minute you do, you're back home and your sleep screwed up again. Here's Sean McVay on the matchup in Australia.
2: The thinking in its simplest form is what do we deem the best for our football players and for them to try to be at their best? There's different approaches and theories, but I do have a lot of trust in our group, and we'll see, hopefully it works out. And I know that we've got a bunch of guys that I think, we'll feel good about the plan. And then ultimately it's let's go play to the best of our ability in that 3.5-hour window we're allotted.
14: So this has been the mantra of McVay on any big games. And he's got a great record in these big games. I like the Rams, and I think their actions will pay off. J-Mac with the news.
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4: All right, not great news for the Dallas Cowboys. Their all-pro guard, Tyler Smith. He needs surgery on his thumb. He's headed to the IR. There are some Cowboys fans upset. Why wait to do this at the last moment? Why don't we do this a month ago? Either way, it seems like they will do musical chairs on the interior offensive line. Now, the Cowboys did pick up Broderick Jones in that trade from the Steelers. He was drafted as a tackle. He is a hulking individual, but kind of underwhelmed in Pittsburgh. I don't know if he could kick inside. They've obviously got to figure this out here pretty quickly with the New York Giants pass rush approaching. The Giants' interior is not as deadly as their exterior. Their edge rushers are pretty damn good. So yeah. I don't think this is, I mean, obviously it's not great news, but surely they were planning in advance for Smith's thumb injury.
14: You saw this weekend in college football where Notre Dame, Michigan, and Washington all consider their offensive lines to be very good. And you could argue, especially in the case of Michigan and Washington, they were bad. Offensive lines are the most cohesion, chemistry, important units. Like you can see early in a season, speed, strength, skill. It just jumps off the TV. You watch the Miami Hurricanes, you watch that receiver Tony. He doesn't need 4 hours to show you he's great. But cohesion on the O-line is hard, even in pro football. It's almost impossible in college with all the transferring and the NIL. So to me, if you could have one guy banged up, you would not want it to be your best offensive lineman, because I don't think there are many great backup offensive linemen in the NFL. And I think offensive line, remember, starters don't play anymore in the preseason. So, and it's joint practices mostly where these guys play. So I think O-line play in all football is kind of ugly in September. So I do think, I think you can use a lose a number two corner and live, because I don't think the offensive games are great yet. I think O-line play is generally bad everywhere for about 3 to 4 weeks. So I wonder how it looks.
4: I like the word cohesion. Dallas obviously returns basically everybody on offense. Meanwhile, this is a New York Giants team that's totally different. Harbaugh's coming in, new offensive coordinator, just a lot of newness. I like the Cowboys a lot in this game. I'm actually surprised it's under a field goal. I think Dallas offensively, despite the loss of Tyler Smith, is going to be very, very good early in the season.
14: Yeah.
4: Let's move on to another team with Super Bowl aspirations. That's a Baltimore Ravens, specifically Derrick Henry. Derrick Henry is an interesting individual, one of the great backs we've seen, but doesn't have a lot of postseason success when it comes to getting to the Super Bowl. He is 1,100 yards away from passing Curtis Martin for fifth all time, but he's got bigger fish to fry, as they say.
1: Wherever I land, I'll land, but I want the ring. Like, yeah. I want the Super Bowl. I don't want to be the dead horse, but I'm being dead serious. That's what I want.
4: Yeah.
1: And I came here. That's why I came here. So if it leads me to 6, 7, 8, I don't care. As long as I got a Super Bowl ring. I just want to be able to feel that feeling. I'm tired of watching.
4: Yeah.
1: Every year, I'm tired of being at home on the couch watching. I want to be a part of it.
14: Yeah, it's we know Jesse Minter is a great coordinator. Not a good one. He's like Ben Johnson on defense. Everybody in the league knew, okay, that guy is special. Generally, because we never know if coordinators make good coaches. It's less than 50-50, like half do, half don't. But I would say on average, the best coordinator hire of the year, like Ben Johnson, you're like, okay, or Kyle Shanahan was in Atlanta. He goes to the Niners. You're like, yeah. So my take is Jesse Minter is going to work. That's my guess. And I respect the ownership, the front office, the quarterback's talented. But I don't know early in the season, new staff, first-time play caller, no Tyler Linderbaum. They have a rookie wide receiver. Again, preseason and real season for a rookie receiver is a totally different thing. I don't know. I want to watch Baltimore play. One of the games this week, Colts, Ravens, I'm staying away. I actually like the hook with the Colts, but I don't know what they are. I want to watch Baltimore play in September. I just don't know what they're going to be. I know they're well run. I know he's a great coordinator. History tells me it'll work, but you watched Lamar last year. He wasn't the same quarterback. He wasn't as daring. He wasn't as fast.
4: Yeah, well, Declan Doyle, who's never called plays before, will he instill more running for Lamar and put him at risk for injury?
14: Yeah,
4: I'm kind of with you there. I think Colts with the hook, but I do think the Ravens win this game. The interesting thing about Derrick Henry is, Colin, besides the fact that I drafted him on two of my fantasy teams, he is still amazing for a running back at his age.
14: Gets into the end zone.
4: Christian McCaffrey always get hurt. You know, we see guys go down at running back all the time. Derrick Henry is a machine.
14: Touchdowns. I don't play fantasy football, but that my guess is, like, he gets into the end zone.
4: Yeah, when you think of the Ben Johnson offense, right, that the running backs are hugely pivotal. I mean, DeAndre Swift looks all. Anybody that Ben Johnson plugs in, Gibbs, Montgomery. What can Declan Doyle do and take from the Ben Johnson offense to do for Derrick Henry to make him make a bigger leap, if that's even possible, since joining the Ravens? He's been extraordinary, Colin. And this is, what, two seasons?
14: Yeah.
4: Derrick Henry, really good. As for the Colts, I am curious. Daniel Jones coming off the Achilles, not a lot of chatter. They lose Michael Pittman. Jonathan Taylor's pretty good. Remember the last time we saw the Colts? They were like 7-1.
14: Yeah, I don't worry about their offense. I really don't. I think they'll be fine. I think their O-line's a top five O-line. They have a star back. They have a star tight end.
5: I think their receivers are good enough. New England got to the Super Bowl. Look at their receiving core. Outside of JSN, what was the Seahawks receiving core? I don't think receiving cores get you to the playoffs. I think they're fun. I think they can win games over the top, but once weather gets cold, you're not being led by your wide receiving core. The Chiefs got to Super Bowls when Tyreek Hill left. That's not it for me. So I don't worry. I mean, all I know is that, and we were talking about Baltimore and the Colts. All I know about the Colts is their O-line and run game and coaching gives them a chance to win the division. And find me a bad team with a really good offensive line. Detroit's got a good one. Denver's got a good one. Philadelphia's got a good one. The Rams got a good one. It's hard to not be a playoff team when you have a great offensive line. I think the Colts do, because it changes third down. You control the tempo. You move the chains. Your quarterback gets an extra second. Your running back gets a bigger hole. Your tight ends benefit because they get more stuff. They can extend their routes longer. Like everything, the offensive line is the ultimate component in football that makes everything around them better. A great corner doesn't mean your secondary is good. I can throw to the other side. A great edge rusher, I can run away from Max Crosby. You have a great O-line, you're going to be a playoff team almost always.
4: Let's wrap up with Mike Tomlin, who has left the Steelers after guiding them to a Super Bowl. 19 seasons in Pittsburgh. So amazing. So he went on a podcast recently, because that's what former coaches do. And he was asked which young quarterback he'd love to coach. And his choice is interesting, given that the quarterback he mentioned is 30 years old.
6: It'd be Josh for me, man. Like, it just seems like he's at his best in the most critical moments. Late in the games, he finds a way to do it, and he can do it with his arms. He can do it with his legs. He looks like not only does he want it, he needs it. He looks like he's built for it. I got a lot of respect for that dude. That's the dude as far as I'm concerned.
5: Well, he had a Josh Allen prototype. He had Big Ben in his prime, who was 6'6", huge arm, ran well, kind of off script. I mean, Big Ben physically is probably the closest we've ever had to Josh Allen. And by the way, got to a Super Bowl, got a Super Bowl. So, but he's had that guy before. And I always think with Tomlin likes physical football players. Big Ben in his prime was physical. Josh Allen now in his prime is physical. I can see where Tomlin would love. I don't see Tomlin looking at Jared Goff and going, that's my kind of guy.
4: Right.
5: Like he would like Herbert. He would like Jim Harbaugh loves Herbert. Tomlin would love Herbert. He loves Josh. He wants tough guys.
4: Yeah, interesting. I thought you would say Cam Newton is more of a Josh Allen than Big Ben. Big Ben was better from the pocket, which is why he lasted till he was at 38 years old.
5: Cam didn't have back-to-back winning seasons. Big Ben's correct. A Hall of Famer. Oh, Cam's not. Josh Allen's a Hall of Famer.
4: Cam did win an MVP. I'm not a Cam Newton guy.
5: I'm not an award. Like... Yeah, I mean, I'm not an award. Cam was distracted.
4: Well, I just wonder though. My the reason I brought up Cam is like, Josh Allen is 30. He's taken some hits. Hasn't missed considerable time yet. I don't know that he's going to be playing like deep into his 30s, like Tom Brady and Stafford. I don't see that. Do you?
5: But guys don't have to play. They don't have to anymore.
4: But they can. That's what I'm saying. Like, they're healthier. Yeah, Matt Stafford at 39 is, come on.
5: Yeah, I don't remember. Tom Brady was never the highest paid quarterback. You know, Brady kept playing for a lot of reasons, but one of it was, the money was pretty good, and he always sacrificed money for winning, so why not play longer and stay with the winning? So Tom was very affordable. In fact, Tampa one year, he made a lot of money, but other than that, so part of Tom's longevity was the teams remained good. You know, when you take the most money, Patrick Mahomes can attest to this, your offensive line regresses. Your running game, if you don't hit on every draft pick, disappears. So, I mean, it's. I just don't think Josh Allen, if Josh Allen gets a ring, I there's no need for these quarterbacks and football players to play into their 40s. Why? The money's so great now. J-Mac with the news.
7: Well, that's the news.
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7: The Herdline News.
5: I saw league executives and scouts at the other place were polled about the MVPs and awards. Defensive Player of the Year, Will Anderson, Texans, I would agree with that. Defensive Rookie of the Year, Caleb Downs, Cowboys, I would agree with that. Rest of them, I don't really. I'm more into outcomes and winning, and I will tell you there's two teams this year that I think will have better outcomes and win more much more than last year. The two teams to me that will be the most improved in terms of winning and overall culture will be the New York Giants and the Cincinnati Bengals. The Giants have an upgraded head coach, Jackson Dart moving into a second year. Their offensive line, when healthy, is actually pretty good. They had what I consider a very, very strong draft class. Their weapons and edge rush can be very, very good. Don't listen to all these, well, they don't have enough weapons. They're fine. Malachi Fields, Notre Dame rookie, I think he could be the best player drafted in the third round. I think he's that good. The other thing about the Giants, Malik Nabers and Jackson Dart actually only took 25 snaps together all year. Cam Scataboo banged up. He's back. I think when Andrew Thomas is healthy at left tackle, I think the offensive line for the Giants is actually pretty good. So, and the other thing is they're in a division and the coaches are Brian Schottenheimer, Dan Quinn, and Nick Sirianni. That's not exactly Jim Harbaugh, Sean Payton, Andy Reid in the AFC West. So I the other thing about the New York Giants, they blew three 10-point leads in the fourth, and they were last in the NFL, leading by 10-plus points. They were 4-5 last year. So they led games. They couldn't close them. Scataboo's hurt, didn't have the run game. They were near the bottom of the NFL in leading games. Not only leading games by double digits. They will turn that around. Now, the Bengals, actually, and I don't say this often about the Bengals, they're almost like a well-run team. A, continuity. No new coaches. They kept everybody. And they actually spent money. Jonathan Allen, Boye Mafe, Dexter Lawrence, Kyle Duggar, the safety. Like, oh, you mean that Joe Burrow won't have to get in track meets every Sunday? So I look at Cincinnati in the AFC like I do with the Giants in the NFC. They got the right pieces, and Cincinnati actually paid for them. So the Giants don't have any continuity. They moved everybody out in the coaching staff. Well, they had to. The Bengals didn't necessarily have to. Their issue was, could you spend some money to help out Joe Burrow? The receivers are fine. And they did. And so I think the New York Giants won four games last year. I think the Giants are an 8 or a 9-win team. I think the Bengals last year, I don't think they were 6-11. I think they'll be 11-6 this year. So I'm not saying they're the best teams in the league, but my take on the most improved teams that won't look like last year, the Giants in the NFC will be my double your win total team. And I think the Bengals have a chance to get to the conference championship. Here's Joe Burrow last week on Super Bowl aspirations.
8: And I just want to win this year. I just want to win.
1: I feel you.
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1: Yeah.
8: You know, I think we'll break a bunch of records eventually. And but I think we're going to have a really good team that has a chance to win every game that we step foot on the field for.
5: And pretty easy schedule. And when schedules come out every year, I'm giddy. And for years, people say, God, you get so into schedules. The Patriots were not really a Super Bowl roster last year. How did they get into it? Well, Bo Nix getting hurt helped. And getting, you know, the easiest schedule in 30 years helped. Go look at this Bengals schedule. How many games is Joe Burrow the second best quarterback? Well, there's a Kansas City game late in the year. We'll see what Lamar Jackson looks like. They have a quarterback advantage. And I would say for the first time in years, they went and spent money on their defense. Back end with Duggar, front end with Dexter Lawrence, Allen, Boye Mafe, which many people thought they overpaid for. I'm okay. The fact that the Bengals are being accused of overpaying for anything, it could be the locker room Gatorade. I'm okay. Because they just don't do that. So I think Cincinnati and the Giants are a really good team. Here's John Harbaugh on this year's outlook.
9: I get it from the standpoint of like expectations, but of course we expect to win. And how do you go out there and compete at this level if you don't expect to win? You know, if you don't expect to win, you certainly aren't going to. So we expect, I've said this before, we expect and we plan to and we'll be playing to win every single one of our games this year. That's our expectation. That's our plan. That's what we'll be striving for.
5: And yes, I'm doing a blazing five on Friday. Most of the time, because starters do not play in the preseason, they play in joint practices, and I don't get video of those. I don't have a good vibe for week one. I actually think, and I went back to last year's week one, I actually think the Lions are pretty favorable. I think it's a very, very interesting week. 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
5: 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Their big hit is Rashee Rice. And that's with a good G.
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4: A.com. Well, I've picked Notre Dame to get to the national championship game against Miami. I think Notre Dame will beat Miami in South Bend during the regular season. We'll see what it looks like health-wise for both teams when they get to the Natty. I think Miami may reverse course and course correct and beat the Irish. But I've heard a lot of people, including very prominent people at the other place, say college football now is just pro football. The chaos. It's a business now. No, it's actually purer than it was the previous 20 years. College football, it used to be the Naval Academy. Army and Navy led the sport. That was its best purity, and Notre Dame was up there too. Now, we all know it's become a business, right? So it's not as pure as it used to be, and money matters more. But it used to be about tradition, and there's still lots of that in college football. But the average SAT score at Notre Dame is 1,500. The average SAT score for high school seniors is 1,000. It's hard to get into Notre Dame, and yet they graduate 90% of their students. Unheard of. I got nothing against Bama and LSU, but was it really pure college football when their acceptance rate is 75%? At Ole Miss, it just takes a pulse. Notre Dame, it's 11%. It is damn hard to get into Notre Dame. And their kids not only have class, they have to go to it. So this is college football, heavy on the college. The best tradition, the best coach, the best defense, the fight song, and academics matter. To me, that is pure. I'm not precious. I'm not going to pretend it's back in the old days when Army and Navy could battle for a title, and I watch that game every year too. It's special. It's not that. But was college football really pure when three Southern teams basically battled for the title? That felt like it excluded academic powers. When Notre Dame can compete for a title back in 1930 and today, it's college football. In fact, look at the current top 10 in college football. It represents everybody. Ohio State, Midwest. Oregon, Pacific Northwest. Georgia, South. Notre Dame, academic power. Texas, state school. Indiana, basketball school with a great business component. Miami, the classic big city renegades. Texas A&M, oil money, another southern school in Ole Miss, and the Plain States covered with Oklahoma. I get academics, I get renegades, I get traditional powers, I get basketball schools, I get everything. It didn't look like that 15 years ago. It, to me,

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1: Need to battle. The score is the score. But it was a battle.
2: Yeah, it's. I hear a lot of this purity stuff about, the old days. No, now everybody's paying players. Some are paying a lot. But college football, years and years ago, Michigan State could win a natty. Army could win a natty. Notre Dame can win a natty. That's not what we had before NIL. It was like four schools, four traditional powers, many, some would suggest, paying players under the table. We put a light on that stuff. Like, everybody's paying now. And academics have never mattered more. In my opinion, when Notre Dame can win a natty, the sport's okay. The sport's just fine. Now let's talk about teams that will not win a natty, Colorado and North Carolina. So Deion Sanders won his opener, but he is 2-8 against ranked teams. But he did make Colorado more interesting. That I will argue and defend him for. Bill Belichick, similarly, the legend, the GOAT, and Bill We Trust, has gone to North Carolina where I think he's 5-8. He hired a staff based on loyalty more than an elite staff. For the record, Deion Sanders hired a staff where it was some friends more than the best staff, and both have been punished. What do I take from what's happening at North Carolina? Well, it's 2026. Reality shows, influencers, Love Island. There's a lot of content that's interesting. It's not necessarily great content. And I don't think Colorado and Carolina are great content. Colorado is a party school, and North Carolina is a basketball school. And I don't think Deion and Bill are going to change that. I think it takes a football lifer. I mean, Kurt Cignetti could land about 15 different jobs. He's like, no, I'm good here. I just want a natty. I'm good here. That's a guy that's going to change Indiana from a basketball school to a football school. He needs about three more really good years, and there you go. I don't think Bill's ever going to change, nor do I think he cared to make North Carolina a football school first over a basketball school. And Deion's always kind of been about Deion, and that's fine, and it's interesting, and they won't be good teams, but I'll watch. I'm a sucker for interesting. And I was really, really happy that he beat Georgia Tech. But to change the identity of a school, even as great as Kurt Cignetti is, it's still largely considered Indiana's hoops. It's not football. I think he needs about three more years like last year where they win a bunch of games, don't have to win natties. But my takeaway, I don't know if Belichick survives, but I will say, and I've seen this before, when coaches hire their kids, and I understand them doing it, the results, to be kind, are mixed. Mostly negative, but they're mixed. Do you think Belichick, J-Mac, survives? I will say Mike Lombardi has resigned. His son's in rehab. Do you think Belichick survives?
3: I think they probably get to 5 wins, and it's dicey, but maybe they end on a high note. Colin, the schedule is not favorable. I'm sure you've looked at it. But then again, the ACC's down. Like, do we know if Clemson's good? Like, I mean, I just watched Clemson get their doors blown off. Dabo Sweeney's looking around. He's got no answers.
2: No, Clemson's good. They're not great. LSU. Yeah, I mean, their quarterback's not very good. So, I mean, it's a fair question. I don't know what Clemson is.
3: I mean, they're going to lose to Miami. They'll lose to Louisville.
2: Yes.
3: And Notre Dame for sure.
2: Yeah.
3: Elsewhere, I don't know. I mean.
2: No, Clemson could lose to, they could lose at Pitt. I mean, it's Dabo's got some, I just don't understand if you're the CEO of Clemson football. I'm not going to go for the transfer portal. 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
5: This is year 10 for Mahomes, but in the last 2 years of the 43 qualified quarterbacks, he's near the bottom. Now, why would that be? 2023, 2024, 2025. The Chiefs drafted 21 players. Their big hit is Rashee Rice.
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21: Welcome in.
5: It is good to be back. Took a little bit of a long vacay, but it's okay. August is pretty lifeless at the end of it. I'm good, by the way, guys. I can hear now. I think this is... So I'm doing my Herd hierarchy. Tomorrow, and I get to go to the last day. Today is my final Herd hierarchy. Right, we're going into the season. A little bit blind. I'm going off a little last year. How did you draft? Do I like your new coaches? How did you play at the end of the year? Did you have a big free agent signing? I will say... There are teams that I think are good and that I have in the playoffs, but don't make my top 10 because 14 teams make the playoffs. So let's go. Here's my Herd hierarchy. We'll start at number 10 on the eve of the NFL season. Number 10 is one of the most improved teams and a team that I thought made real moves, the Cincinnati Bengals. Okay, they've won the division the two times they've given Joe Burrow a top 20 defense. And by adding Dexter Lawrence, Jonathan Allen, Kyle Duggar, Cassius Howell, Boye Mafe, I think they're going to have a top 20 defense. You also look in their division, old Aaron Rodgers twice, the Browns quarterback situation twice. I think Burrow, when he doesn't have to only win by track meet, is a playoff quarterback. I have them at 10.
16: Number 9.
5: I would say the Houston Texans, best defense in the league by a margin. Listen, they won 10 of their last 11 games. I'm a fan of C.J. Stroud, although the last 2 years, too many mistakes. They return 10 of the 11 starters that made their defense that shut down the L.A. Rams. The Seahawks couldn't even do that. I like the Texans a lot. Danielle Hunter, Will Anderson, Derek Stingley are about as good as anybody in the league at their positions, and I love D'Amico Ryans and their GM. They draft very well. They just can't stay healthy at wide receiver. Texans 9.
16: Number 8.
5: The Bears. Listen, 10-1 when they won the turnover battle. And here's the good news. Caleb Williams doesn't turn the ball over. He does not throw interceptions. He didn't at USC. He doesn't in the NFL. He didn't in high school. And I think Colston Loveland, Luther Burden, and Roma Dunze, as they now age, are going to become an elite, top-of-the-league trio. Roma Dunze had a nice camp. He's finally healthy. Do I worry about a lack of a consistent pass rush? Yes, that's why I have the Bears at 8.
16: Number 7.
5: The Broncos. Listen, I think we're overselling the fact that, you know, they trailed in a lot of games last year. Well, adding Jaylen Waddle, there's a chance that will rejuvenate the passing game a little bit. They gave up the fewest sacks, and for 2 years in a row have led the NFL in sacks. They have an elite coach. Return 41 of their 43 offensive touchdowns. Yes, their schedule's hard. Yes, it's a great coaching division. But I think Bo Nix is just, I think a lot of people are struggling to acknowledge is, he's pretty good. He may not be great, but he's pretty good. Denver at 7.
16: Number 6.
5: Worry about the interior O-line again, but I'm going to put the Chargers in. 11-6 last year with the lowest rated offensive line. They get an upgrade at offensive coordinator. I think their weapons, they're good enough. They've added a rookie edge with their first round pick. Hampton now healthy at running back. Only team in the league top 5 in third down and third down defense. Now they have the perfect coordinator for Justin Herbert. I put him at 6.
16: Number 5.
5: It gets real close now. Philadelphia, week 1, big favorites against Washington. Number 2 ranked O-line. And you know what I say about O-lines. Hard not to make the playoffs when you have a top 5 or 6 O-line in the league. Eagles are number 1. Devontae Smith, is he a great number one receiver with A.J. Brown gone? Well, they added Wicks and Hollywood Brown and Mekhi Lemon from USC, who had a spotty camp. They're good enough at wide receiver, great at running back, good at quarterback. Easy schedule by NFC standards. I have the Eagles at 5.
16: Number 4.
5: I think the Lions will battle for the Super Bowl. Easiest schedule in the league. They have a new offensive coordinator. It's viewed in-house as an upgrade. Their skill positions, Jahmyr Gibbs, Amaron St. Brown, Sam Laporta, Williams are really, really electric playmakers. That matters in a long NFL season. You can't have 13 play drives week after week. You need some over-the-top home runs by Jahmyr Gibbs or Williams. Great teams get occasional easy touchdowns. Not everything are perfect long drives. Lions at 4.
16: Number 3.
5: I like Buffalo more than most. Largest favorites to win their division. Josh Allen's 28-8 against his division. It's got a Brady feel. They traded for DJ Moore because he's not flashy and not terribly demonstrative. People don't understand how good he is. Durable, professional, open. I love the DJ Moore, a real serious number one receiver. We got to be honest about this. Their rush defense was bad. But the last 2 years, they've spent more draft picks on defensive capital than any other team. I think some of those start to pay off. Bills at 3.
16: Number 2.
5: Rams are the most talented team in football. I put them 2 because I worry about being hunted week after week after week. I also think if you look at their schedule, when you're a heavy favorite, I think it's hard to stay motivated. They've also got some age in a couple of spots. Will Devontae Adams stay healthy? Will Puka always be available? I love their tight ends, running back, coach, and quarterback, but he is, what, 37, 38 years old? I have them at number 2.
16: Number 1.
5: What I like about the Seahawks is all their best players are all either just going into their athletic prime, Darnold, JSN, Witherspoon, or they're in their prime. They have no egos. It's not like the other Seahawks with Pete Carroll, where Lynch was a star and Richard Sherman was a star and Russell Wilson was and Pete Carroll was. Got in his own division, Mike McDonald is the third most talked about head coach. Sam Darnold still has that perfect chip on his shoulder. JSN doesn't get nearly the pub that he should. I think Seattle doesn't have the brand stars, so they're still sort of undervalued in the market. You're saying to yourself, oh, where are the Chiefs? I have them at 11. Where are the Ravens? I have them at 12. I didn't love the Jacksonville Jaguars offseason, but I love their coach and I like their quarterback. Nick Wright now, first things first, is joining us live. All right. The team I struggle with is Denver. Because
17: yeah.
5: History
17: you know
5: says...
17: I know?
5: Yeah,
17: because you had Denver. You when you did the two best teams in the division, last time I talked to you, you had Chargers and Chiefs. Denver wasn't, and now the Chiefs are out and Denver's in. A month ago, you were worried about Denver and you liked the Chiefs. What happened? What's the difference?
5: Well, when you're on a vacation, you contemplate and you ponder. And you smoke a cigar and you think, and I started thinking that I was overthinking the team that led the NFL in sacks again and allowed the fewest with an A-plus coach. And I thought, I'm overthinking the room. Denver's got better personnel. I worry that if Kenneth Walker, who's prone to injuries, gets banged up, the Chiefs running game stinks again. I worry about that.
17: Well, Listen, that's a legitimate concern, and it looks like the Chiefs' starting left tackle, Josh Simmons, is not going to play week one against Denver, which is a very legitimate concern. With that said, I am not quite as confident as you that Denver's defense will be quite as good as it was last year.
18: Fair.
17: No Jonathan Franklin Myers, Jonathan Cooper on the exempt list. That's a bit of a concern. The fact that they were so remarkable coming from behind and in one score games, I feel like that comes down to earth a bit. Now listen, I think Denver's going to be a playoff team. I think your mate, and I think the Chiefs are a little better than you have them, but that's fine. We'll wait and see what Patrick looks like. I think your biggest miss is once again on the Chargers. All of a sudden, Mike McDaniel, I guess, is the flavor of the month. I don't love the Chargers receivers. They are already dealing with interior offensive line injuries. I don't think they have a dominant defense. I am stunned by, again, the media, and you are the Pied Piper of it, saying this is the Chargers' year, and then when it's not, we're going to talk here about how many holes they had in the roster and how it's not Justin Herbert's fault. It's just a really fascinating situation we have running.
18: We do. I will say this. I take the last week or so of August off, and I'm glad because there's not a ton to talk. Yeah, I earned it, obviously. Yeah. Be that as it may, I come back to work and I get the Seahawks-Patriots tomorrow. And I said this, when the Seahawks first, with Pete Carroll, exploded, it was a lot of brands, Marshawn Lynch and Richard Sherman, what became like the prototype of you got to have a big corner. Yeah. Nobody ever talked about that. Oh, you got to draft Richard Sherman. Well, there's like one Richard Sherman in the league, and Pete Carroll's a rock star, and Russell's a rock star. And it was like Seattle was like the talk of the league.
17: Sure.
18: These Seahawks are the unique Super Bowl winner that everybody's like, oh, they won't even win their division. I think Sam Darnold's lucky. I mean, how are they going to replace an offensive coordinator? I'm like, that is perfect. It's like when people doubted the Chiefs when they lost Tyreek Hill. Perfect. The hardest part about being a back-to-back champ is like motivating your team every week that, hey, this game against the Chargers is their Super Bowl. I think Seattle's actually undervalued.
17: So I totally agree with everything you just said there. I think that the biggest winners of the Rams offseason is obviously the Rams, but the second biggest winners are the Seahawks, because Mike McDonald can say to the team, we won the Super Bowl, and people still don't believe in us. We won the Super Bowl, and we still are not discussed. I think that they very often, one of the reasons it's so difficult to repeat is because guys get a little full of themselves or they lose the hunger. I think the Seahawks are one of the almost never before seen underrated, under-discussed defending Super Bowl champions. And so I agree with that take 100%, but I want to add to the Darnold piece of it. Because if Darnold has one more excellent year, you get to be the only right man in America on this. I mean, you kind of already are on Darnold, but if he had 14 wins, 4,300 yards, and 35 touchdowns 2 years ago, 14 wins, 4,000 yards, 25 touchdowns, and a Super Bowl last year. If he has one more great year, then he's just an elite quarterback. It's just
18: That's
17: what
18: right.
17: he is. It's just
18: That's
17: right. We chalk up the Jets stuff to them being the Jets, and you look at his college career, his draft profile, his measurables, and this. It would be under three different play callers from Kevin O'Connell, Kubiak, new offensive coordinator this year. So all of that's out in front of him. And here's the question I have for you that I feel like is being under-discussed. Because the concern for Darnold going into last year, for me and I think a lot of people, was, is he going to turn into a pumpkin? How is he going to play in big games? Is he going to tighten up? And no matter what he says, I'm certain he was aware of that narrative.
18: Yeah.
17: And I think I wonder if at times that narrative wore on him. Do we see a free, almost pressureless, better than ever Sam Darnold because he's now minted? He's gotten his contract. He's gotten the Super Bowl. He shed the bus label. Is it possible the best version of Sam Darnold is the one we're going to see this year? I think it's certainly on the board. And that to me is one of the reasons I'm very high on the Seahawks as well.
18: Well, I can say two things for sure definitively about Darnold. He is the most egoless pro athlete I've ever met, like in any sport. He is literally coachable and egoless. He is just one of the guys. At one point, he was like a linebacker in high school. He's got a very much a team ideology. Like, he's a guy's guy.
17: Sure.
18: Everybody loves Sam in the league. Everybody loves him. Even when he was a backup in San Francisco, like, they were calling Minnesota. They're like, he's good. Trust us. He's a team guy. And he wasn't getting snaps. The second thing I will say is, even as great as Mahomes is, one of the differences with him and Josh Allen is he's got Andy Reid. Like, Marino had Shula, and Montana had Walsh, and Brady had Belichick. Is that the coach really meant, I like Matt Stafford. He wouldn't be this good without McVay. And the truth is, Mike McDonald and D'Amico Ryans, because they're defensive coaches, don't get talked about. After McVay, I could argue that what D'Amico's done and what McDonald does, they're the second and third best coaches in pro football. Take Andy Reid out because of age. He's accomplished it. So my take is, when you have a great coach, and Darnold has one, you just tend to win a bunch of games consistently, and their GM gives Sam a bunch of good players. So my take is, Sam has established himself as a good quarterback. He had a great playoff run, and maybe he's not great, but that's what he is, a franchise quarterback, a high-end franchise quarterback.
17: Listen, and if he's excellent again this year, then he's just great. You can't have on your resume 2 years ago, before the final game of the year, I mean, back-to-back seasons, he's had his team playing for the one seed. 1 year they got it done, 1 year they didn't. 2 years ago, he was in the fringes of the MVP discussion. He then followed all that up with an excellent playoff run. If he does it again, he's just an elite quarterback. Like, we have, at some, there is a level of, like, there is a world, Colin, that exists where Darnold this year, they win 14 games. He throws for 4,000 yards. They win the Super Bowl. And half, if not 75% of NFL media is like, all right, yeah, he's pretty good. I mean, he's no Justin Herbert, don't get me wrong. He'd be a back-to-back Super Bowl champion with playoff victories galore. And he'd be like, well, yeah, but if you look at the arm talent. But the thing with Darnold is, he does have the measurables, like the talent. Like, he was a great prospect. So I can't believe this is the world that we're in. But I'm one of the only people that cares when it comes to evaluating quarterbacks into what their resume actually is. And Darnold's resume is getting shinier and shinier by the year.
18: So we had a rant earlier today. The Rams are treating this Australia game like SEAL Team 6, chopper in, chopper out assignment.
17: Yeah.
18: The Niners are treating it like a wedding. 6 months of prep. Do we have the photographer? Let's try Vegemite sandwiches. My guess is, you would like the Rams style, because I know you, and sometimes when you get the urge to go to a casino, you don't prep for it. You grab the cigs, you go gamble, you come back, and you're on the air like 40 minutes later.
17: But yes, no, that is true. Listen, I am, if you're saying, do I have a standing reservation on the 11:59 p.m. United flight out of Vegas that gets me to New York City at 8:52 a.m. Monday mornings. I mean, I'm not saying I don't. So that part is true. With that said, I have flown nonstop New York City to Auckland, New Zealand. It's the second longest nonstop flight there is. It's about 18 hours. It's a little bit longer than the Rams flight than the flight LA to Melbourne. I think what the Rams are doing here is one of the most fascinating real-time experiments we've seen, in that they still haven't left, Colin. They are still in LA. The game is legit. They leave in like 7 hours. So they are from Tuesday night to Friday night, in that 72-hour span, going to be flying for 32 of those 72 hours, playing a football game for 4 of those 72 hours, and, you know, getting acclimated, I guess, in the interim. So I was talking with our mutual friend Bill Simmons about this, and he had an interesting take, which was, that the Niners' approach will benefit them in week one, but hurt them in weeks two and three, because they will then have to get reacclimated to the U.S. and kind of do it all over again. Meanwhile, the Rams, this is going to hurt them in week one, but put them in at an advantage for, yeah, you know, weeks two and three. But I don't even know if I know if that will put them in advantage. I can't imagine in 70 hours having 30 hours of flight with a football game sandwiched in the middle, what that does to your body. It is, so I'm fascinated by it. I actually don't have a strong take about it, but yeah, it's really interesting to watch to see how they're approaching it.
18: Okay, I want to end with this. You've acknowledged that you don't watch as much college football as pro football, but years ago, yeah, Lane Kiffin left Tennessee and went to USC, yeah, and I had seen him a couple months later. I ran into him at a hotel in Manhattan Beach, and we were having a cocktail, and he said, you know, it's funny. He said, they want coaches to be loyal. Athletic directors aren't. Boosters aren't. This was pre-NIL. He goes, players will leave. Your coaches will leave. But the head coach has to be loyal. And he's like, I'm the only honest guy. It's all about winning. And I'm going to coach where I think I can win the most games. So he's a bit of a mercenary. LSU cares, yeah, only about, I mean, LSU wants to win football games. That's what they care about. I'm not blaming. I'm saying that's what they are. So it's easy to look at him and say, well, he's just a troll. But the truth is, yeah, college football today, because of the way it transfers, has never been built more for Lane Kiffin. Could I not argue, yeah, is he is the face of college football.
17: Oh, yeah. I mean, in a theoretically corrupt system, people that are comfortable with the corruption will thrive. I agree with that. I think you can see that not just in college football right now. I think there's a lot of walks of life where we can be like, you know what? Today's environment is built perfectly for this guy. And it's like, is that a compliment? I don't know, but it is the reality of it. So I do think you saw Clemson, which Dabo Sweeney has kind of, you know, tried to stave off the new reality of college football, play LSU while Lane Kiffin is embracing the new reality of college football, and they might as well have been playing a 1AA team. Like, LSU was just so much markedly better than Clemson in every phase of that game yesterday, on Saturday night. And I mean, that surprised the odds makers. Like, LSU was supposed to win, but they weren't supposed to win by 40. They were 10-point home favorites. So that was considered, hey, it's going to be a decent game. LSU should win in the end. Instead, Clemson got a gift field goal off an interception on the first possession, and then LSU scored 51 consecutive points on them. It really, they were in two totally separate weight classes. With that said, am I totally comfortable with everything Lane Kiffin espouses? No. Do I think that he did? There was a brief period, Colin, last year, where every time I opened The Athletic or ESPN.com or whatever, it was a different profile about how Lane Kiffin started doing yoga and now he's a different person. Nah, bro. He's the same guy. He's built to call offensive football plays, to design offense, and to win games at the college level. Didn't work out for him at the pros with the Raiders. That's fine. I don't need it to make him more or less than what he is, which is he's an excellent college football coach that his comfortability in the murkiness or sliminess of some of this is now a huge asset of his. I don't know if I'd want that, you know, explain during my eulogy, but it is the reality of who he is. So, I mean, it's good for LSU in the short term. I don't imagine he'll leave on great terms, but if they win a national championship, I guess nobody will care.
18: All right, just keep your eye on the Chargers this year. I think this is the year.
17: Every year. I've had my eye on them since they were in San Diego underachieving with Philip Rivers. I've always had my eye on them. Luckily, I get my eyes back come January when they're not playing anymore. See you later, buddy.
18: Nick Wright, First Things First. Julian Edelman, Last Hour. No, wasn't the basketball coach Will Wade? And basically, it was kind of sketchy and kind of shady, and there was an FBI involvement, and they fire him. They just hired him back. They're like, you know, Will, we kept your resume on file. That's kind of what LSU is, and I you know, they're fine. I mean, they're honest about it. Like, Ed Orgeron wins a natty, has a bad year, thanks for flying United. They're done with it. Like, that's, you know. So I do think Lane and LSU kind of match. They're in for the win. That's what it's all about. You know, Notre Dame doesn't operate that way, and I love Notre Dame. You know? Like, some people you invite to a party, and they're kind of stoic, and they're kind of conservative, and they're academics. And some people you invite to a party, and they close the joint. And that's okay. That's a good party, right? Little everything. In the U.S., there's a break-in every 26 seconds, but when intruders step near, Simply Safe Home Security consistently steps up. 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
18: 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Interception slightly up, passer rating down, efficiency down, way more ad-libbing. Now, is he ad-libbing because he's less coachable now that he's a rock star? Is he ad-libbing because, you know, he doesn't put the film work quite in like he used to? 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Their big hit is Rashee Rice. And that's for the good GM.
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8: Really, really interesting opener, Super Bowl rematch. New England at Seattle, tough place to open the season. Two excellent coaches, two star quarterbacks, number one receivers, A.J. Brown, JSN, excellent defenses, two of the top three or four young corners in the game, Witherspoon and Gonzalez out of Oregon. So that is great. You know, we got a new owner in Seattle, but that shouldn't have a big effect. You have very capable John Snyder, Elliott Wolf, very capable personnel people. So it did feel like schedule helped New England a lot last year. Seattle had a rough schedule, got through, played air-free football the last month. Here is J-Mac with the news.
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10: My main man Brock Purdy is about to take over Down Under against the Rams in the season opener. Trent Williams is very excited to showcase the great Brock Purdy, a top 10 quarterback in the NFL. He wants to show him off to the rest of the world.
8: Oh, okay.
11: You look in the definition of leader, I think Brock Purdy pitcher probably there. He's been a leader ever since he stepped on the field. He never gets rattled. And, you know, some of the throws he makes under pressure is just, you know, nothing short of phenomenal. So he's definitely one of the he's a treat to watch. So I'm excited for the Aussie fans to get their first glimpse of him. But, you know, he's the heart and soul of his team.
8: You know what? They love
10: heart
8: him in the room.
10: Soul of the team, McCaffrey.
8: They love him in the room. That matters. Coaches love him. Players love him. He's very much in kind of low key, very chill. He got a little bit of Darnold to him. Like, he doesn't need the headlines. Teammates like him. Coaches like him. Not every quarterback is, you know, Lamar Jackson, like star when he walks in a room. Like, not everybody has to be like that.
10: He don't need the spotlight. He just delivers on the field. Got the Niners to the Super Bowl. Got him the lead in overtime against your Chiefs. Defense couldn't do their part. Brock Purdy, great. I'm taking the hook in this game, Colin. I made the decision this morning. Listen to you prattle on about body clocks and 10:30 a.m. kickoffs. Yeah, I think the side is the Niners. Highly motivated. Everybody's talking Rams. By the way, how many passes did Stafford throw in the preseason. How many snaps from Myles Garrett? I think we would agree Aaron Donald's probably not going to play. And I was just going through McVay last 5 years season openers. You know, yeah, they played some bad teams and smoked them. Against anybody with a pulse, they didn't cover. They didn't look good. So I think they start out slow. Colin, I looked at the schedule yesterday, you know, when you were on vacation day 74 of the year.
8: Yeah.
10: And I mean, this early start for the Rams, they could start 2-3. If we can get the schedule on the screen.
8: Well,
10: I think there's a world where the Rams, again, this trip to Australia is difficult. It's not a layup that they're going to beat the Niners.
8: All right.
10: And then they come home to the Giants. That's a layup. But after that, I mean, at Denver in altitude, you know, and that's not going to be easy. Then cross country to the Eagles, home to Josh Allen.
8: I think this schedule is tough at Denver, at Philly, and Buffalo. That's why I think the coaching staff and the players look at that schedule and go, this is a must win. I think that schedule is very difficult in the first 5 weeks, and I think that plays to the Rams' favor. This is not like they got, you know, the Raiders and Miami and Atlanta coming up. They know that. And also, I would say the Rams and Niners right now are one of the last great NFL rivalries. I mean, it feels bigger than just a regular. I mean, NFL's not really a rivalry league.
10: Well, I don't know. Ravens, Steelers, you know, Jets, Patriots, Bears, Packers.
8: Bears, Packers was pretty lopsided until last year. I think Niners get the Rams' attention.
10: I mean, just remember, the all offseason, what's the narrative been for the Niners? They're old. There's a substation disaster. This team, rickety, Brandon Ayuk, all this nonsense. What's the Rams' offseason been like? Super team, Avengers, Myles Garrett, McDuffie, Donald. Super Bowl. I mean, we had a guy on last week say they might go undefeated. Teron Armstead came on, 17-0. You just contrast those, and I wonder if the Niners, who, by the way, went to Seattle and beat the Seahawks last year in week one, I think this is a motivated Niners team. I'm taking the 3.5. Is this in your Blazing 5?
8: No, I want to see if San Francisco's offensive line can block. I think the defensive line for the Rams is going to make life very uncomfortable for almost every quarterback they play.
10: You think Aaron Donald is suiting up, I gather.
8: I don't know if Aaron would play. I think he'd be on a limited snap count, like 15 snaps first couple of weeks. I don't think they need him.
10: Yeah.
8: I think this is as good and as deep a defensive line as the NFL has had since I can remember.
10: Yeah.
8: So we'll see if the Niners can block it.
10: All right, let's move on to the Patriots. They inked Christian Gonzalez to a significant deal. 4 years, $135 million extension.
8: Great player.
10: $102 million guaranteed. Now, you can do this when your quarterback is on a rookie deal.
8: Right.
10: Okay, and we know Drake May is eligible for the extension after this season, but then the extension won't kick in. Colin, I think the big picture story here is obvious. When you have star players and you can pay them, you get that out of the way early, whether it's quarterback, edge rusher, cornerback, pay them early. Sauce Gardner was paid, got the big extension by the Jets. His deal now looks, the fifth highest paid cornerback in the league. That's a great deal for Derek Stingley is elite. He's the sixth highest paid, all because all the new stars are always going to get the highest paid deal. And you apply this to quarterbacks, and I think the Texans are making a bad move not paying CJ Stroud. Not top of the market, but right up there with the top guys. I think they're going to regret it. Texans are going to be good, and they're going to have to pay out the nose for him or lose him. I'm fine with this Gonzalez deal.
8: Yeah, I think, I mean, if you go look at the data last year, when he played, they were really, really hard to beat. There's like four or five corners in this league. I like Denzel Ward. He gets banged up. McDuffie's good. I don't think he's a star. I think Gonzalez and Witherspoon and Stingley, to me, are the three best corners in football, and they're all young. Sauce Gardner injuries, Denzel injuries. McDuffie's good, very good.
10: He's going to be great with Myles Garrett.
8: That's right.
10: They had nothing in KC last year. I don't hate this deal. Gonzalez is he's a really good player. Final story, Colin, college football, Arch Manning.
8: Yeah.
10: Revenge season for the Texas quarterback. He was putrid last year against the Buckeyes in a 14-7 loss. He's hoping to flip the script in the rematch Saturday night.
2: A year better. Anytime you can go throughout a season, get reps, get game experience, and then a whole offseason to get better, and a game last week. I feel like I'm a year better. This is why you come to a school like Texas to play in these big-time games. I'm excited it's at home against a really good team, a good defense. We're excited. I'm going to take it all in, but I'm going to live in the moment right now.
8: Yeah, I think I like Texas. I think it's close. I mean, they don't lose at home. I think it means more to Texas because their schedule and the way last year ends, you know, they don't get into the playoff. There's a lot of pressure. It feels like the game means more to Texas than it does Ohio State. And I not that it doesn't mean a lot for Ohio State, but they won last year. They've had more recent playoff success. So you look at that Longhorn schedule. Now we've watched LSU play, and they have to go to LSU. They've got to play Ole Miss, Oklahoma. I think Oklahoma is in pretty elite category. At Tennessee's no day at the beach. So to me, this feels so critical for Texas. And I look at Ohio State and I'm like, well, Michigan didn't look very good. Oregon struggled with Boise State. Washington looked okay. I think that there's a gravitas to the Texas side where it feels like a playoff game. And I think for Ohio State, it feels like a big game, but they're Ryan Day is established. The Buckeyes are established. It's a great program. If they lose, they lost close at Autzen a couple years ago. It had no ill effects on the program. If Texas loses this game, what are we saying Monday? Well, Sark can't win the biggie. I think the Texas staff knows there are not jobs on the line, but in legacies on the line at Texas in this one.
10: Yeah, you just look at the Texas Longhorns last year, not really good in this spot and ended up missing the playoffs. Is there a world, Colin, where Ohio State loses this game? And then if you look at the Buckeyes schedule, you're like, uh-oh, wait a minute. Is there a world where they maybe could miss the playoffs? Because, Colin, I'm looking at the Big Ten, and I'm like, oh, this is not going to be an easy season for Ohio State. Penn State looked really good. They're lucky they don't have to play Penn State. Indiana's tough. USC, Oregon.
8: Ohio State has a rough stretch at Indiana, at SC, and Oregon. Yep. Can they win two of those three? Because the rest of the schedule, to me, again, you lose at Texas, and let's say you lose at Indiana. You're in. Michigan, they got a quarterback issue.
10: They're definitely beating Oregon?
8: No, I didn't say that, but it is at Columbus. And by the way, it's very realistic to say Ohio State would split with Indiana and SC, which is going to get the attention.
10: Yeah.
8: So, you know, I mean, that Oregon game, and good God, that three-game stretch for Ohio State, I mean, those are all three.
10: And then, I know Michigan looks like garbage right now, but we'll see who's the quarterback at the end. That game's always tough. I don't know. Looked at the weather, by the way, in Austin for the game Saturday night. They're calling 104 humidity index. Very hot in that game. That is, man, hot Saturday, by the way. I did tell the family, guys, fend for yourselves for lunch and dinner. There's way too much good college football on the slate.
8: I changed my flight to L.A. just based on this game. Get me up early and get me out. J-Mac with the news.
9: Well, that's the news.
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9: The Herd Line.
8: I like how Nick Wright acknowledged, if Kenneth Walker, running back for the Chiefs, get hurt, uh-oh, we got a problem. Well, the left tackle's already hurt again. So I think Kansas City looks good on paper, but their left tackle and their running back are really talented, and I think it's fair to say both very injury-prone. One of them, the left tackle, already missing a game. That's why I look at Denver and I think, well, their left tackle's healthy. Their run game's healthy. I think, I have a right to flip a week before the season. In Chicago, it's the Herd.
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8: 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Now, is he ad-libbing because he's less coachable now that he's a rock star? 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And that's with a good GM.
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1: As guys, you're overthinking the room. Last year, the Rams went to London, played literally a perfect football game, and Jacksonville was there, and they were rested. And I just know personally, I would rather, if I've got to travel, fly in the latest I can, hit it, perform, get out. I'll deal with sleep later. It's called Red Bull. Here was Nick earlier on the Rams playing the Niners on Thursday. They're still in L.A.
2: They still haven't left, Colin. They are still in L.A. The game, they leave in like 7 hours. So they are from Tuesday night to Friday night in that 72-hour span going to be flying for 32 of those 72 hours, playing a football game for 4 of those 72 hours, and, you know, getting acclimated, I guess, in the interim.
1: So 4 of the Rams players, this was in the LA Times this morning, Xavier Smith, Tyler Davis, Kyron Williams, and Kevin Dotson, during this past offseason, went and flew to Australia on their own. And it was, they laughed. Kevin Dotson said, I felt maybe we were guinea pigs, but they sent, those guys went over to Australia. And then when they got back, Sean McVay sat him down and said, like, how did you feel? And the players were all like, yeah, we slept on the way home like 10 hours. It's good. We're all fine. So, and the other thing is, there are so many different ways to hydrate players. I'll give you an example. It used to be that the NFL home field was 3 to 3.5 to 4 point advantage. Now it's a point, except, you know, maybe in Seattle, it's 1.5. New Orleans, point and a half. Why? Part of the reason is not just technology and the helmet. That's some of it. The other part of it is when these teams go on the road, it's like a home game in the hotels. I mean, they bring so many medical staff. And when you talk, I've talked to NFL players about this. It used to be when you were on the road, you got a tiny locker room. And I mean, it was rough. You got your ham sandwich on the plane. That's not the way the NFL is. These teams, they'll have 6 or 7 people on that plane. They'll be hydrating players on the plane throughout it. It's just different. Going on the road in pro football. And the other thing is, you know, in college football, you can go watch a team like Clemson go on the road, and they're not as good as LSU, but they just unravel. You see that a lot with 19, 20, 21-year-old kids. Colleges don't have the money. They're all now in debt with NIL. They go on the road. It is a road game. Even Indiana last year goes on the road to Oregon or Penn State, and they don't look like the same football team. In the NFL, you can't really tell. I mean, to me, outside of the occasional, like, weather advantage, taking the Miami Dolphins to Lambeau. Okay, you can see that. But I, you know, to me, where the game's played in pro football just doesn't matter like it used to. I've always believed performance comes down to focus. 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
7: This is year 10 for Mahomes, but in the last 2 years of the 43 qualified quarterbacks, he's near the bottom. Now, why would that be? 2023, 2024, 2025. The Chiefs drafted 21 players. Their big hit is Rashee Rice.
5: A new day in the herd starts now.
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7: Okay, here we go. Oh, football season. It is back. Smattering of some interesting college games. Some of the opinions on Michigan, Western Michigan are funny. Did the Big Ten have an agreement? Michigan wins regardless. I'm going to say no, that probably wasn't it. God, it's crazy town. Julian Edelman this hour. New England opens tomorrow at Seattle. So NFL's back, rematch of the Super Bowl. One of the things I noticed, because I take the last week of August off, because there's no NFL games, I notice how often media people are just really writing for other media people, regularly. They're not writing to the fans. I'll give you an example. New England, Mike Vrabel. When that story with Vrabel and the reporter came out, it had to be covered, especially from the reporter side. There was a breach, potentially, of ethical standards. But none of the New England players care, and none of the fans do. It's over. Nobody cares. It's about the game tomorrow. I saw two or three Colin Kaepernick stories in the last 2 weeks. I can guarantee you less than 1% of football fans care. Folks, this is not the Vatican. It's a business. It's professional football, and the games start tomorrow. I often tell my wife, I'm so amazed that football is fall and winter. And you get to mid to late November and December and to January and early February, and the stadiums are cold. People have had hypothermia in Kansas City during a playoff game. The weather is awful. It's raining sideways. And the stadiums are packed. Despite the fact the NFL has mastered the television product. It's way better on television. I'm going to already two NFL games this year. It's way better on television. And fans pay a fortune. They'll pay $25 for a beer, $18 for a hamburger, $60 for parking in lousy weather. And they could watch it on TV and eat split pea soup with ham, which, by the way, is great. And they go to the games because they care. When young people ask me about my business, you got any advice? I always say, oh, don't become one of those scolding gatekeepers. You are a conduit. That's all I am, and that's all you'll ever be. Nothing more. Enjoy the hell out of it. You have the greatest job in the world. You get to talk about sports. And there's always been an understanding in our industry, the industry of talking about sports. There are two seasons. If you take out the World Cup and the Olympics and those kind of four-year spectacles, there are two seasons. The one that starts a couple weeks ago, football season, and then waiting for football season. Oh, I mean, I like watching the baseball playoffs and the NBA playoffs. WNBA is on. I'll catch a couple of minutes there. But it's about the next 5.5 months. I'm not a gossip monger. I don't care about the football coach and his personal life. That's between he and his family. I don't care about Colin Kaepernick. I'm not going to try to shoehorn my political beliefs into the show. And that's not always easy because some politics intersects from time to time with American sports and global sports. And that's just part of it. I get it. I'll try to avoid it. But it's just something about football. My brain is so wired. It doesn't matter if it's the UK, they love football, different ball, or America. My brain is so wired. There's so many things I care about tomorrow. Sam Darnold's got a new offensive coordinator. Will this two-year run of win trophy, will it end? Drake May finally has a number one receiver. Finally. Kenneth Walker, Super Bowl MVP, amazing playoff run, gone to Seattle, off to Kansas City. Was all of it a little bit of a miracle? New England's schedule was the easiest in 30 years. Didn't they kind of luck out getting to the Super Bowl? What, like most Super Bowl losers, what happens if they deteriorate badly and go on a four-game skid and they were all a little bit of a mirage? I don't know, but my brain deeply cares. And I'm deeply grateful that you care so much in a sport that is so damn good on television. You will go into stadiums, pay a fortune for food, fries, beer, parking, tickets. Really, it's not a fair deal. And you'll sit there in a near blizzard with your family and friends, and you'll do it as a season ticket holder in Buffalo for 40 years or in Green Bay. And you'll be there every year and every Sunday. And it's absolutely remarkable to me. I do not care. Listen, I'll look in June when I go to the grocery store. I'll look to the left at the tabloid, Bat Boy spotted in the White House, and I'll laugh. But there is something about August. It chills at night. I can smell the grass. All I care about is Phil Steele, Lindy's, Street and Smith, fantasy magazines. It's all I care about. And it starts tomorrow. I am grateful. I'm humbled. I'm lucky. I can't wait. And here's the coach on opening up in Seattle.
6: There'll be a lot of energy there. We'll have to be ready for the environment. And, you know, we'll have to be really sound in our operation and everything that we do. I don't, you know, the magnitude of it is, you know, always important. There's not that many games. Every game is critically important. And, you know, it'll be a great test and a great challenge for us to, you know, to be able to go on the road and do that early in the season.
7: All right. Interesting over the weekend, Lane Kiffin in LSU, the coach everybody loves to hate, the only football coach, college or pro, that enjoys being a troll. They beat Clemson 51-10. The SEC today, the conference Lane Kiffin and LSU are members of, filed an amendment to its federal lawsuit against the school. His own conference doesn't like him. And you know what? Lane Kiffin matters to college football, and he really matters in the South. The NFL's not interested. They don't do troll coaches. And the Big Ten doesn't care. But in the South, he's a rock star. And they often say that opposites in relationships attract. But I would argue in college football, the coach has to match the school's agenda, belief, and energy. And LSU cares about one thing, winning football games. And Lane Kiffin does not romanticize the sport. I shared a cocktail years ago in Manhattan Beach, and he said, why is it that coaches have to be loyal? Fans aren't, ADs aren't, donors and boosters aren't, the sport isn't, but the coach has to be. A couple of weeks earlier, he bolted Tennessee for USC. I defended him then, and I will defend him now. He's a mercenary, but so's LSU. They are perfect for each other. Do I think LSU's football coach needs to be a troll? No, I do think at Ole Miss to get attention, it was effective. LSU's a factory. They could win a natty without that stuff. I mean, they've won a natty with Les Miles and Nick Saban, Ed Orgeron. I mean, it's just LSU wins national championships almost regardless of the coach. And what they did to Clemson, say what you want about Lane Kiffin. I'll take Lane Kiffin over a guy I like, Dabo Swinney, who is the CEO of a football operation. He's the CEO. And he's like, stubborn, rigid, I'm not going to do the NIL in the portal. Can you imagine a CEO in America 45 years ago saying, I'm not going to use the internet? Can you imagine a CEO today saying, I do not believe in AI, my company will not use it? That's what Dabo's doing. Like, it's time to go. Sorry, Grandpa, it's time to go. You don't have to like Lane Kiffin, but you can't shame him because he doesn't care, and he's told me that. The sport's not loyal. It's never been less loyal. It's all about transferring and getting the best opportunity. And LSU was Lane's best opportunity. He's not stubborn. He's a little cocky. You can't shame him. He's a hell of a football coach. I don't think he needs to be the similar troll he was at Ole Miss at LSU. But it doesn't matter if it's a guy named Musk, Zuckerberg, or Lane Kiffin. Disruptors are never well-liked, and they wear it as a badge of honor because they make you uncomfortable. Lane always has, but I watch Clemson LSU, and my takeaway is I'll take the coach you don't like over the guy that's loyal to Clemson and is stubborn. Here's Lane on that win and playing into the villain role.
8: Everybody hates you. They can't hate you that much more. So there you go. You got another line. But I'm just really glad they played the way they did. So that wouldn't have been the story, because I get it. That would have been the whole story. Even if we won close and kind of ugly, the whole story would have been, man, I screwed the team up by, you know, doing this. And I said it this morning. You cannot agree with it. I've been criticized heavily for the last 2 weeks, and I get that. I understand. But my job is not to please you and worry about what you're going to write. My job is what I believe is right, and I believe we were fighting for what was right for those kids.
7: All right. Texas, Ohio State, the biggie coming up this weekend. Also, New England, Seattle, Rams, and the Niners in Australia. Julian Edelman, 3 trophies, an MVP, and a Super Bowl, joins us next. 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
7: Our next guest, Julian Edelman, 3 Super Bowl championships, an MVP. That was against the Rams. He's got a new podcast with Fox. It's he and Rob Gronkowski, The Gronk and Jules Show. Episode 1 is out tomorrow, and he is joining us live on the eve of the Patriots opening up their season in Seattle. We were talking about Rams-Niners. I'll start with that one. It was a long time ago. It must have been 13, 14, 15 years ago. The Patriots went to London. They clobbered the Rams. What was Belichick? Because I'm more on the Rams side on this. I'm like, leave as late as you can, play, get on a flight, hydrate, get home. Niners are like, it's a wedding. They've been there a week. It's like all this planning. Yeah. What was Belichick's travel strategy?
21: We were in and out. I think we went in Friday, played the game Sunday, came home immediately after, and we won 45-7. The Rams, they stayed out there a week before, and they had all the scientific doctors and the travel scientist people, and there's like multiple ways to do it. But I thought it was great for us, because for when we came back, we were still on – you know, the East Coast time for when we came back, which I think, you know, this is week one, Niners, Rams, division game, very important, 2-win game. But like, they got to play games after this. So, you know, the Niners, they're going to be there. And granted, they have a baby bye afterwards, but with the Rams, if they're going in, they're out, they're getting back on the regular schedule for week two, I think, a little quicker. I agree with that format a little more. That's how we did it. And I'm a fan of getting in, get the job done. We don't need to see the Crocodile Dundee, Steve Irwin. We don't need to do all the glitz and glamour of Australia. This is football season. So I'm with McVay on this one. Love Shanahan, though.
7: Yeah, same here. So it's interesting. And the Patriots had this. The Patriots always had very good, solid receivers. And then there was the Randy Moss years. And everybody kind of understood initially, like, get out of the way. It's Randy Moss on the outside. So New England, they have solid receivers. Now you bring in A.J. Brown. And do you think it will kind of change the temperature in the room? Or do the pro athletes understand, like, we're all good. He'll get doubled. We'll all get good looks. I mean, when A.J. Brown comes in, he will be the primary target for both the quarterback and the defense. How do you think it plays?
21: Well, instantaneously in the room, it raises the bar because there's only one football. And if you got a guy like A.J. Brown and then they also signed Dobbs, you know, the other guys are sitting in there like, I got to go out and perform in practice to even get a look or a target. Now, when Josh McDaniels gets a new toy, new receiver, I mean, he's got a track record of killing it. You look at Davante Adams at 100 receptions, 1,500 yards, 14 touchdowns when he was in with the Raiders. Brandon Marshall, 101 receptions, 1,200 yards. Randy Moss broke the NFL record, 23 touchdowns. Wes Welker had 112 receptions. And so you got a bunch of different type of receivers. But Josh's strength is finding ways to get guys the ball through their strengths. And I think A.J. Brown's going to have a monstrous year. They have a red area target. They have a guy that you can go to on man coverage when you know it's man coverage on third down, which they probably haven't had in a few years. So I'm really excited, especially with the continuity of the offensive line, the additions of Lomu, bringing in some of those younger guys and having – you know, Campbell having a full off season in. I think they're due for a good little year. And A.J. Brown's going to be a big part of that.
7: You know, you always told me that every team, even after you win a Super Bowl, has a different personality. Even if the same guys come, they have a different personality. So Seattle's fascinating. Generally, when a team wins the Super Bowl, like the teams you were on, the next year it's understood they're going to be favorites for the Super Bowl. Unless they had huge losses. Seattle wins the Super Bowl. They're not even favored to win their own division. And I think a lot of it is their coach, for as great as he is the third most known coach in his division. JSN isn't a big brand yet. Witherspoon's amazing, but he's under the radar. He's just a tough physical player. Darnold was bad early, so he doesn't get the love he deserves. And my take is Seattle is the only Super Bowl winning team I can think of in the last 10 to 15 years where they're under the radar. People have, if you even suggest they're a Super Bowl team, people are like, whoa, whoa, whoa, whoa, whoa. Come on. That's not the way it works. I think that plays into their advantage. Where are you on Seattle?
21: I'm big on Seattle. You got to take a second and just tip your cap to John Schneider, first guy to go out there, win a Super Bowl with completely different rosters, completely different quarterbacks, completely different head coach. He's the constant. So they're returning 20 to 22 starters. They, you know, I was in this production meeting. We covered the Nashville or the Titans and Seahawks preseason game with Fox, which was awesome because I got to sit and talk with all these guys. And Sam Darnold was mad about his performance in the Super Bowl. And like the week before that, he had an unbelievable performance to beat the Rams. And so he gets to go into the offseason almost like he lost a Super Bowl with his mindset after winning a Super Bowl. And then they get to hear all the hype on the Rams. I think this is a storm brewing to just wipe out a lot of teams. They're really good. Mike McDonald, I was so impressed with just his calm, cool, collect demeanor, but his way where he still kind of connects. He's big with the connections with the players. But he also has kind of that hard, you know, alphaness to him because he is a defensive guy.
12: Yeah.
21: His mentality, steering the ship. I was just so impressed with every single guy they had. I mean, Leonard Williams, he was hungry. He's reinvented himself, and he just got paid. Witherspoon, they draft, they develop, they pay their guys. And so they got a lot of great things going for them. And the biggest thing is that no one's even talking about them. It's the quietest Super Bowl champion team I've ever heard of. It's unreal. And it's going to play into their favor.
7: Yeah. I think Buffalo's going to win in the AFC. And it's interesting. I do worry about this. Is that you saw this in New England where, like, Josh McDaniels was a great coordinator, but it didn't work as a head coach. That doesn't mean he's not a great coordinator. Joe Brady's a great coordinator. I don't know if it's going to work as a head coach. What is the difference? Like, why? What are there some guys, and Josh may be one of them, they're great in the film room, they're mad scientists, but they're not necessarily stand in front of a room and direct traffic. They need to touch. They need to play call. They need to they're not really built for head coach. I mean, I look at Brady and I think, well, those offenses are good. That doesn't mean anything in this league. He could bomb as a head coach. How do you think he does?
21: Yeah, I think they're probably going to be in the same situation as they've been in the last 4 years. Offense is going to be elite, lead the league in rushing. Can they make a stop when the team needs to make a stop? Can they stop the run? Yeah, they added a bunch of tools on defense. And Jim Leonard, a guy that I competed a bunch against when he was a Jet, very smart guy. He's going to be the defensive coordinator. But they got to find a way to get that defense going. Because this is the ultimate team sport. You know, you can talk about all the superstars and all the greats of the past. They're on well-rounded football teams, and you can't go in with the number one offense and probably like a 20th ranked defense and think you're going to go out and win a Super Bowl. So I think they're going to be in that same situation. I think it's ultimately going to rely on, is Josh Allen going to put the cape on and be able to win the game when they need to? And they're going to have the ball last. Like, that's what I think, because usually when you have an offensive-minded head coach, you go into the practice, and if your offense does well, you had a good practice. Well, you know, we got to get the defense ready too. I was on the other spectrum. If our defense did well and our offense didn't do well at practice, we had a bad practice. So, or we had a good practice if the defense did well. So I think they need a little more of the defense doing well, and that kind of that you need to favor that defense and start thinking about that defense, because Josh Allen's got the offense rolling. They have a great line. They got a great run game. They got a nucleus of receivers that know how to play with Josh Allen. Everyone wants to talk about they don't have the stars. I think Moore is going to be a huge addition. I just really think it ultimately comes down to, can they get the stop when they need to? That's been their Achilles heel. They got to get a stop.
7: I did my herd hierarchy, my final one before the season starts. I have Kansas City just outside of it, Baltimore just outside of it, Jags just outside of it. But it goes Seahawks, Rams, Bills, Lions, Eagles, Chargers, Broncos, Bears, Texans, Bengals. Anybody in your opinion, I'm too high, too low, or I missed? Again, I have the Chiefs, Ravens, Jags, Packers close, but Kansas City, I like Kenneth Walker, the running back, but he gets dinged up a lot. And if he gets dinged up, what are they at running back? Their left tackle's not going to start week one. He was hurt at Ohio State. He was hurt last year. So I think they've improved, but at two key positions, they have injury-prone guys. Anything that jumps out to you here?
21: Yeah, no Patriots on there. I mean, Colin, this team, I understand they had a soft schedule last year, but they addressed everything they needed to address in the offseason to get to be better. And they went to the Super Bowl last year. So them not being on the list is crazy going into this year. Now, this list is going to change when the teams play and will be completely different in week eight. But going into the season, I think the Patriots should be in the top 10. I don't think the Bengals should be in there. I think the Eagles and the Lions are too high. I think the Broncos are maybe where they should be, maybe could be a little lower, meaning 5. Chargers should be maybe in that 10 spot on the honorable mention. No Packers, no Ravens. look, I think the Ravens are going to have a pretty solid year. And I always talk myself that the Ravens are never that, this, that, or that. But bringing in boy genius Jesse Minter on the defensive side of the ball over there, they kind of got away from what the Ravens had been for the last decade with John Harbaugh, which is a team that you cannot run the football on. You can't just go out and score points on. And I think Jesse Minter is going to have a huge part of getting that team back on track. Lamar Jackson in the regular season, I mean, is like undefeated almost. It's dang near. He's like 90% winning always. So I think they should be on there somewhere. Niners should be probably honorable mention, maybe in that 10 spot. And then I think the Jags should be in there. Okay. I think the Jags should probably be at like 8. They led the league in takeaways last year. They you know, Jacoby Myers, that trade last year was a huge help for Lawrence. I like Liam Cohen. I think he's kind of got one of those little off goofy brands of coaching that guys really adjust to and really adapt to. And they're in a division that no one talks about them. So I do think they should probably be in that top 10. Lions, yeah, I think you're way high on them. I think the brain drain is caught up to them. We saw it last year, you know, losing Ben Johnson, losing Aaron Glenn. Yeah, they got a new offensive coordinator. Yeah, they have a lot of skill guys, but, you know, we haven't seen them, you know, really stop anyone on defense. We play really aggressive on offense all the time. We haven't really evolved to what our team has become. You know, they still play like they're a team that doesn't have the guys to go out and win sometimes. I'm not a big advocate of always going for it on fourth down. I think MCDC, Motor City, Dan Campbell needs to relax a little and understand what kind of team he has. I understand we're trying to get more possessions. I understand our defense can't get a stop. But sometimes when you go out on fourth down and you don't kick a field goal and you don't get it, even if you kick the field goal, everyone feels like there's a baby win. The defense feels like there's a baby win when you get any kind of points on the board. So, I just think they need to evolve their game. Eagles, they're a top 10 team. I just don't know where. Howie Roseman's going to have them pumping on all cylinders. Saquon Barkley's been very quiet this offseason. I think he's still got a lot of juice in his legs still. Hurts, he's accustomed to having new offensive coordinators. So what makes you think he can't go out and, you know, have some production with another new guy? So, you know, I think the list was good. A lot of new teams calling, but I think you're missing a few.
7: Jules, as always, it's a pleasure. Seahawks, Patriots tomorrow, buddy. Good luck on your pod with Gronk.
21: Thanks, Bob. I'll see you guys soon. Football is back. What an exciting time of year.
7: Oh, it's the best.
21: How about that mustache for Caleb Williams? He's really taken into the Chicago thing, huh?
7: People are talking about that and Marcus Freeman's hairline. It's getting a lot of talk. I mean, honestly, it's all over the internet. It's like, because people leave facial hair with guys. Just let us have something in life, right?
21: Yeah, right. I mean, he's pulling out his inner dicka. That looked like a dicka stash.
7: It's a Midwest thing, maybe. All right, Julian.
21: Julian. All right, guys.
7: All right. You know, I was thinking about this, that, like, we know who's going to be bad. Jets, Arizona, Atlanta, likelihood not good. The bottom's pretty small this year. I think the Raiders could be a fourth place team, but Brock Bowers could lead football in catches, and they could be really an interesting offensive team with Kubiak and Ashton Jeanty and Mendoza coming in to start probably week 8, 9, 10, something like that. But it feels like the bottom of the league, like the Jets have talent, but coach quarterback we don't love. Atlanta could be a real mess. Cleveland is suboptimal. It doesn't feel like there's, because I was doing this list today, and I'm like, oh, I'm not putting Green Bay in, Baltimore in, New England in, and it's like, I may change by week 2. I think Cincinnati is going to be a markedly better team. I think they went and did what Cincinnati never does. They spent money and they bought a defense. And I think you can do that. I think offensively, it's hard to buy an offense because so much of offense is symmetry and choreography and practice and timing. I think you can go buy a great defensive tackle in week one. He's outstanding. I think you can go buy a safety or an edge rusher. A lot of football is just react and get ball. You know, offense is a lot of timing. Even Brady in his prime is, you know, he's going to Costa Rica on vacation. He's taking wide receivers to stay in timing. I think it's harder to buy an offense. It's easier to buy a defense. I think the Bengals will really, really be a good football team this year. And this matters. Their schedule's a lot of layups. Very rarely won't they have a, not just a better quarterback, a significantly better quarterback. Here's J-Mac with the news.
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16: This is the Herd Line
22: News. Oh, boy. Here we go, Cowherd. All right, so I got some breaking news here. The Chiefs have announced that, yes, Patrick Mahomes is likely a go to start in week one, coming off the ACL against the Broncos on Monday Night Football. That's part one of the story. Obviously, good news. People are excited. Let me give you Andy Reid, and then I'll give you the second part of the story, which is huge news. But here is Reid talking about Patrick Mahomes starting the opener.
23: We look forward to getting the season started, and we know we're playing a real good opponent with the Denver Broncos. Look forward to that challenge of playing them. Well, they're well coached, and they've got obviously a good roster there of players. As far as our roster goes, pretty good chance that Patrick will go ahead and start unless something were to come up here in the next couple days. But most likely he'll be the guy that's out there.
22: All right, so that is good news, right? We expected that, Colin. Buried in this article about Patrick Mahomes starting is the Josh Simmons situation.
7: Yep.
22: He ain't going to be ready to go.
7: That's right.
22: So do you know who's starting at left tackle or likely to start, according to the Chiefs? You have no idea. This guy, undrafted free agent rookie from Indiana named Khalil Benson. Okay, I just started, spent a few minutes looking him up.
7: So this is what I said with it. This is why I
22: moved
7: them.
22: This is freaking enormous.
7: Okay, so the three positions they had to address. Corner, and they draft a kid out of LSU. He's good, but he's not Trent McDuffie. Left tackle, oh, he's hurt again. And running back Kenneth Walker, who, by the way, I like, but can never stay healthy. So the truth is, this is not a great roster. Denver's got a significantly better roster. So does Philly. So does Baltimore. I think so does Buffalo. I think they're incredibly thin. And this left tackle issue, go to Mahomes' career. When they're bad at left tackle, they're not an efficient offense.
22: So according to some Chiefs fans, this is the 10th different left tackle in the last 4 years for the Chiefs. Colin, I looked up this Khalil Benson guy, okay? There is zero track record of him playing left tackle ever in college football. Oh, he started at Indiana. He was a right tackle, played some guard. Transferred to Colorado when the Indiana coach got fired. Played right tackle at Colorado. Goes back to Indiana, played with Cignetti. Again, guard and right tackle. I can't find him playing left tackle ever. Undrafted free agent. Had to earn his contract this summer. And he's likely going to start at left tackle, protecting Patrick Mahomes off an ACL
7: and
22: against the Broncos.
7: Who's he match up against? Nick Bonito?
22: I mean, Vance Joseph's going to cook up some exotic stuff to confuse a young kid. This is not great news at all. I had looked at the Chiefs in this one as, okay, Kansas City at home, they're going to be fine. Place is going to be juiced up. Mahomes is good. I don't know, man. I don't know. Again, you guys could say left tackle's overrated. How long have we been doing this? Listen, left tackle is one of the most important positions in football.
7: If you got a football team, if you inherited a football team today, and there were six people to ensure you'd be good, GM, coach, quarterback, left tackle, weapon, and pass rusher. Okay, the Rams have not been good at corner and have won a lot of games in the last several years. It's a luxury to have a great corner. It is. There's about five. Houston, Seattle has one. The Colts have one. The bottom line is GM, coach, quarterback, left tackle, weapon, and somebody in the front 4 to 5 to rush the passer. Kansas City, Chris Jones, worst year easily.
22: Yeah.
7: Right? Weapon, do you trust Rashee Rice?
22: It looks like they're going to be starting two rookie cornerbacks, too. The young kid out of LSU and then another one. There's a lot of questions for these Chiefs, man. And left tackle's big. By the way, the Washington Commanders lost their left tackle, Tunsil. And people are just writing them off. It's over. Jaden Daniels is going to be running for his life. Josh Simmons better come back quick. Kansas City Chiefs open against the Broncos. Not great. All right, let's go to C.J. Stroud, Colin. They did not pay him yet. I guess technically they still could here in the coming days. He's coming off that awful playoff game. Actually, back-to-back playoff performances. But Stroud says that pressure is a privilege. And he's going to ignore the noise on social media and all the critiques. And he's going to lock in and have a great season. Remember, he cut out sugar famously this summer. I believe he had a big haircut, cut the dreads off. And now C.J. Stroud is a different person. He's shed the baggage and the weight, and he feels like he's on a mission. I'm going to guess this is not going to make your Blazing Five, Texans, Bills.
0: Oh, yeah, duh. It is.
22: Oh, it does. I think this is the best game of the Sunday 1 p.m. slate. I mean, this is a great game.
0: Well, the Texans have had their way with the Bills. The Texans are a hard matchup because they have an absolute shutdown corner. So DJ Moore will not flourish. They have an unbelievable edge rush from both sides. How many teams have two great tackles?
22: Yeah.
0: Their question is, can Woody Mark stay healthy and can they establish a consistent run game to help Stroud? Because we know their receivers will never stay healthy because they never do. But I think what it comes down to the Texans, can they establish a consistent run game? If Woody Marks is healthy, they will. And then I think they're in the Super Bowl group. I like their coach. Mm-hmm. I think Stroud, when he has a run game, and that's been a real problem. I mean, they're like the Niners, a little bit of the AFC. Like, they're never really at full body. There's always a receiver out or two. There's always a key offensive lineman out. And running back, it is kind of by committee because nobody's healthy. I think Woody Marks he's the best USC running back since Reggie Bush. When he's healthy, that's a real offense.
22: Yeah, well, we shall see. I like the Texans. I picked him for the Super Bowl. Having buyer's remorse on that one. Final story, Colin. College football. Now, obviously, Bryce Underwood has taken a lot of heat. Joel Klatt blasted him, didn't like what he saw from the second-year quarterback. However, there is more breaking news on Michigan. We'll get to that after you hear this Joel Klatt takedown of Bryce Underwood.
2: Bryce Underwood regressed from year one to year two. This is going to be film that is going to be incredibly hard to watch for everyone on that team. Because it is laid bare for everyone. It was laid bare for all of us watching, and now they're going to go in and they're going to watch that film, and there's going to be major questions about what his status is this week going into the Oklahoma game.
22: Yeah, he's not wrong. Colin, within the last 20 minutes, the MAC has announced that, hey, we looked into what happened at the end of that game, that Michigan game, and we don't like it. Protocols were not followed. We are officially, the verbiage here is, we have submitted formal appeals to the NCAA Oversight Committee and the College Football Playoff. We are requesting that they recognize Western Michigan as the actual winner of the game. Now, this, it's not apples to apples with Al Capone. Remember how Capone, they couldn't get him, but then they got him on like tax evasion or something?
0: Yeah.
22: That's what Western Michigan's going to say. Listen, established replay protocol was not followed by Michigan. As a result, we should win. I don't know if they're going to win this, but they have an argument. Colin, listen, this is
0: Michigan,
22: crazy.
0: Michigan went into the game ranked 16.
22: They're out.
0: Won, and now they're unranked.
22: And they may get smashed. Did you see the line? They were 1.5-point favorites against Oklahoma. Oklahoma's now 6-point favorites in the Big House.
0: I like Oklahoma.
22: I don't know how you could bet Michigan. If it gets to a touchdown, maybe. But, man, Underwood, how about this? Does Bryce Underwood start and finish that game? Or will we see another quarterback take snaps?
0: I think he'll start. I think it's tough. Kyle Whittingham inherits Underwood. He's a 5-star recruit. You can't just come in and bench him.
22: Well, wait a minute. Hold on. He's got like a $10 million NIL deal, a multi-year package.
0: That's what I'm saying. You can't come in and bench him.
22: Yeah.
0: So Whittingham is kind of trapped on this. And that's the knock on Whittingham at Utah. They did everything well except passing games. See, it's not a perfect coach for Underwood. It's really not. I mean, Kyle Whittingham is a run game, special teams, physicality, defense guy, bad lack of dynamic passing games, and Underwood is lost. I mean, it was one of those things, body language, missed the easy ones. I mean, his best throw was a Hail Mary.
22: 5 turnover worthy plays. They're going to have to go back to the basics, meaning run the ball. And you know Brent Venables, I know that's your guy. He's a really good defensive coach. I think the under, I think Oklahoma like 24-6.
0: Western Michigan outplayed them.
22: Significantly.
0: I mean, it was dominating time of possession. Western Michigan outplayed them.
22: Michigan ran zero snaps in Western Michigan territory in the second and third quarter. They couldn't move the football. This is embarrassing. Hey, man, I know the Sharon Moore thing was really bad. This is about as bad as it gets. And do you think there's any chance that the subcommittee says, you know what, Western Michigan, you won the game?
0: No. All right, J-Mac with the news.
1: Well, that's the news.
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1: The Herd Line
0: News. I thought TV clock, game clock synced up. Apparently not the case. It's the Herd.
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0: Now, Lane Kiffin in LSU, the coach everybody loves to hate, the only football coach, college or pro, that enjoys being a troll. They beat Clemson 51-10. The SEC today, the conference Lane Kiffin and LSU are members of, filed an amendment to its federal lawsuit against the school. His own conference doesn't like him. And you know what? Lane Kiffin matters to college football, and he really matters in the South. The NFL's not interested. They don't do troll coaches. And the Big Ten doesn't care. But in the South, he's a rock star. And they often say that opposites in relationships attract. But I would argue in college football, the coach has to match the school's agenda, belief, and energy. And LSU cares about one thing, winning football games. And Lane Kiffin does not romanticize the sport.
26: This is The Herd with Colin Cowherd.
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1: Yeah, I'm not going to do the NIL and the transfer portal. I'm not going to really do it. And that, to me, is akin, and I like Dabo, but that's akin to a CEO 35 years ago saying, I don't believe in the internet. Or a CEO today saying, ignore AI. The world changed. The culture has changed. And Dabo is stubborn. He's being rigid. And the program now stinks. It's not any good. It's an afterthought. Can't compete with any of the top 10 schools. Dabo Swinney today was asked by media members that cover Clemson about his strategy to mostly ignore NIL in the portal.
2: I regret being 0-1 right now. I regret that. But can you ask me that at the end of the season? You know, the season ain't over. I mean, we got one game, we got 11 more. What if we go 11-1? You promised me you asked me that then? Yes. Okay, good. I'll answer it. Play one game. One game. All right? Did you play football?
3: No.
2: Okay, well, they give you 12 games, and at the end of the year, you count them up. All right? And you know, that's when those type of questions are fair to me.
1: Well, no, when you get boat raced and LSU scores 51 straight points, the questions are fair now. That's a reasonable question to say, Coach, it's not that you lost, it's how you lost. And that matters. Again, if LSU beats them 27-20 and you're like, LSU's got more good players, that's different. But that's not what happened. And over the last 2 years, Clemson's just not as athletic. They're not as good at quarterback. They're not athletic. They look at times kind of slow. They don't have a ton of depth. I mean, last year they were supposed to be all this and that, and I watched a couple of games. They were blown out, and sometimes by average teams. So I think it's incredibly fair. It is not in sports how you lose. It's not just that you lose. How do you lose? That's a big part of retaining your staff and retaining your job. And, you know, there's some luck involved when Joe Burrow and Ed Orgeron won a national championship. I mean, God, I swear, like every week they were, you know, the games were all close. And sometimes things go your way, sometimes they don't. I mean, Sark isn't winning enough for most Texas fans. But, you know, when they lost Ohio State, it was competitive. It looked like they deserved to be on the same field. Arch Manning didn't play well. If Texas would have lost 43-3 to Ohio State, the conversations would have been different at the next day's press conference or that night's press conference. It does matter how you lose. So it's over the last three seasons, Clemson's 2-5 against ranked opponents. And not all those ranked opponents have been great. LSU may be great. And the average point differential in those losses, 20 points. So they're getting housed by ranked teams. And again, that doesn't mean they're playing Georgia in all those games or Ohio State in all those games. I'm just talking ranked teams. And the ACC's not the Big Ten of the SEC. It's closer to the Big 12. See you tomorrow. Here's the reality. 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
13: And here's what you need to know.
14: SEC presidents will vote on Thursday whether or not to expel LSU from the conference as they requested a temporary restraining order against the school to make the move. The vote comes on the heels of LSU potentially adding former NFL players. Two-thirds of a vote are needed to terminate LSU's membership within the conference. The Mid-American Conference submitted appeals to the FBS Oversight Committee to overturn the result of the Western Michigan-Michigan football game last Saturday. The conference stated proper protocol was not followed in allowing Michigan another play with 1 second on the clock. Conference states that the protocol is to follow the game clock used on the program feed and not the embedded clock. Michigan, by the way, dropped out of the top 25 AP poll following that controversial win. Oregon dropped from 2-6, while LSU moved up from 11-8. Ohio State remained number one, with Georgia, Notre Dame, Texas, and Indiana rounding out the top five. Chiefs head coach Andy Reid pretty much confirming Patrick Mahomes will start on Monday night against the Broncos. I'm Dan Beyer.
15: Portions of the show are recorded. You want winners? 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
15: You want hot takes? 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
16: I'm just telling you that's what he's doing.
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16: 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We are loaded over the next couple of days. Today, Steve Spagnuolo going to join the show. We'll have the weekend observations coming up in about 20 minutes. Tomorrow, Bijan Robinson on the show. Justin Jefferson is also on the show. Mikey A., football has begun. How about that? What'd you guys make here? I'll get to the AP in a second, because Michigan is no longer in the AP top 25, and quite frankly, they don't deserve to be. Not only for that performance, but for how they acted after winning a game they should have lost. But let's start with Lane Kiffin here, because Lane Kiffin, there's this whole debate going on about Lane Kiffin, whether he's good for college football, whether he's not good for college football. Let me be very clear. Lane Kiffin is college football's biggest star, and I'm not certain it's even close. Like, go ahead and give me a second-place person when I say who is the biggest star right now in college football, because for me, it is Lane Kiffin. You can like him. You can dislike him. You can root for his team. You can root against his team. But the fact that a guy in Baton Rouge, Louisiana, is evoking some sort of emotion from just about everybody means that Lane Kiffin is not good. He is great for college football.
17: Number two on that list would probably be Kirk Cignetti at Indiana.
16: It's good.
17: Just because of his emergence into the national conversation. But Stu, I think the gap between one and two has never been further in college football, where we had somebody like Nick Saban, where Alabama fans loved him,
16: right.
17: The rest of college football fans hated him. You need somebody that evokes that kind of emotion. And right now, Lane Kiffin is doing that, where LSU fans are like, we're riding and dying with him. He is our head football coach. And then you have the rest of the nation who's giving Lane Kiffin the middle finger. And Lane Kiffin is kind of giving everybody the middle finger right back to him.
16: Yes, and winning games. And listen, it's one game. I understand that. It's against Clemson. It's against Dabo. I thought the bigger story from that game was just how bad Clemson looked, just how bad Dabo is, and whether or not Dabo's going to make it the season as the Clemson head coach. But, Mikey, it's been a long time since we've been able to say that. There is a clear star in college football, and there is a star. There are other stars, but they're a distant second, third, fourth, and fifth as it compares to Lane Kiffin. Lane Kiffin, by leaving Ole Miss, going to LSU, bypassing an opportunity to coach a playoff team, because he thinks he can win a national championship multiple at LSU, has made himself, by design, the biggest star in this sport. And I love it.
18: Love him or hate him, he's must-watch television. And all of the other people that you would consider to be a star, like Kurt Cignetti, Marcus Freeman, Ryan Day, they're all there because they coach good programs. And they're winning football games. They're not stars. They just happen to be really good coaches or have really good teams. Lane Kiffin, I want to see what he says at halftime.
16: Right.
18: I want to see what he says after the game. I want to see what his facial expression looks like during every play. That's what Lane Kiffin brings to college football.
17: Mikey, I was in Death Valley, and I wish I had the opportunity to hear Lane Kiffin. But also, that game was such a blowout in the second half. Yeah. I had my phone out, and I was watching the Michigan, Western Michigan debacle. Luckily, I almost put my phone away after the first attempted Hail Mary, because like every other game I've ever watched, when a clock hits zero, normally the game ends there.
16: Right.
17: Stu, what I'm about to say, just know I take no pleasure in, because I like Michigan in the Ohio State-Michigan rivalry.
16: All right.
17: I'm siding with the blue 10 out of 10 times.
16: I just want to be clear. You're going to say something, okay, but you take
17: no pleasure
16: in saying that thing. Okay, I like this.
18: Why are you smiling?
17: Michigan's
16: head coach. Because he's taking pleasure.
17: Michigan's head coach, Kyle Whittingham.
16: Yes.
17: If he had any character or any integrity, he calls the NCAA up right now and says, that's a loss. Please adjust the record to reflect that. I can't have my first win at Michigan be this. And what the Big Ten officiating crew did was take an all-time moment away from the Western Michigan players.
16: Yep.
17: It's embarrassing.
16: Mm-hmm.
17: It's disgraceful. Right. And it's on Michigan to make this right. Because this is, you know that ridiculous commercial that everybody laughs at? The sportsmanship commercial, the hand up, the ball was out on me, coach?
16: Yes.
17: Yeah, that's what Kyle Whittingham has to do here.
16: Yeah, but no one does that. I mean, seriously, no one does that. No, there's not a single kid who, when the ball is off him or her, okay, admits to the referee, hey, it was off me. It doesn't happen. You're asking Kyle Whittingham to call somebody, and I have no idea who that somebody is, and say to that somebody, hey, take the win away. Take my first win at Michigan, take it away. We're 0-1. Western Michigan, they're 1-0. Do you know how quickly he'll get run out of Michigan if indeed Kyle Whittingham did that?
17: You don't start the conversation by saying, take the win away. You start the conversation by saying, I'm a man of integrity.
16: Ah, I see.
18: By the way, it's funny you mentioned that, the whole commercial thing. I was at my kid's baseball game, and somebody on our team hit a ball that went just foul, and the kid went, and the ump called it fair, and the kid went, oh, no, it's foul. And his dad went, hey, shut up!
17: And the whole thing with the Big Ten officiating crew, I'm insulted with the Big Ten officiating crew because right. I want them to look me in the eyes and say, do you think I'm an idiot?
16: Yeah.
17: Because when have we ever heard that there's multiple clocks, they're not always synced up with each other? Yesterday, we saw a Florida State game against SMU where they had no power, and somehow all those clocks seemed like they were pretty synced up.
16: Yep.
17: But all of a sudden, once one break doesn't go Michigan's way, the Big Ten office in Chicago beeps down like a Buffalo Wild Wings commercial saying, hey, let's put one more second back on the clock. We need Michigan to get this Hail Mary off.
16: I got to tell you, if a kid on my team, and I coached for several years, if they admit that the ball was out on them, I cut them. I mean,
18: immediately.
16: Yes. I once told a kid of mine during a girls lacrosse game to untie her shoes so she had the time again to kill, you know, another 90 seconds off the clock, because the clock never stops running. When you score a goal, you have to go back to the face-off circle, right? And so if you're winning, you'll take your time getting back to the face-off circle. The referees will try to speed you up. And I told my kids, hey, if we're up one late in the game, we score a goal, and we have to go back to the face-off circle, you untie your shoes and tie them again. How about that?
17: Remember that time Jason Kidd was coaching on the sideline, and he just took a water and spilt it on the sideline to try to buy himself an extra timeout?
16: As a
17: and
16: play.
17: The ref looked at him and was like, I was born at night, but it wasn't last night.
18: So, Taylor, I'm curious if you think they should have done that in Ohio, if against Ohio State.
17: I think you just have to have some pride if you're Michigan. While Ohio State's celebrating senior day.
16: Yes. So I just want to be clear. Kyle Whittingham picks up the phone. He has thought about it all weekend. He doesn't feel good about this win. And I will tell you that Western Michigan, they're getting more run off losing this game than they would ever get off winning the game. But you want Kyle Whittingham to just call up somebody and say, I'm a man of integrity.
17: Exactly.
16: Okay. Weekend observations coming up next. But first, Taylor has a word from our friends at Webull.
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16: The weekend observations are coming up in just a minute, but first, let's go out to Sherman Oaks. Our buddy Dan Beyer has a sports update.
14: Stu, a busy Tuesday in college football. SEC presidents will vote on Thursday whether or not to expel LSU from the conference, as they requested a temporary restraining order against the school to make the move, as the vote comes on the heels of LSU potentially adding former NFL players. LSU, by the way, moved up from 11 to 8 in the AP Top 25 College Football Poll. Michigan dropped out of the rankings despite beating Western Michigan. The Mid-American Conference submitted appeals to the FBC Oversight Committee to overturn the result of that game. The MAC is stating that proper protocol was not followed in allowing Michigan another play with 1 second on the clock. Conference states the protocol is to follow the game clock used on the program feed and not the embedded clock. Chiefs head coach Andy Reid confirmed quarterback Patrick Mahomes is on track to start Monday against the Broncos, returning from the torn ACL and LCL in his knee. Bears head coach Ben Johnson says wide receiver Rome Odunze is day-to-day with a foot injury. No practice for Odunze today. At the U.S. Open, women's top seed Aryna Sabalenka won in 3 sets. She is on to the semifinals. Alex Mickelson leads Francis Tiafoe currently in their quarterfinal match in the first set, 6-5, playing in Flushing Meadows. Stu, back to you.
16: Taylor, let's get to the weekend observations. Mikey! He came into the league with all the hype in the world. It started well, and with Mike McDaniel, it looked like they were going to rewrite the record books. But injuries set his career back to the point where he's the rare quarterback who went from wanting to tank to get him to now tanking with him. But maybe, just maybe, a change of scenery will help him.
17: Probably
16: won't. And with him being named the starting quarterback this weekend, after one of the worst preseasons ever, make no mistake about it, just like that, Tua is back. He's back, Mike.
18: Back to what?
16: I don't know. You know what the T in Tua stands for? Tanking. If we were judging teams off of week one, and only week one, LSU is the best team ever.
17: Overwhelming, yeah. Overwhelming.
18: Crown them.
16: If the season ended today, yes. You know what the D in Dabo Swinney stands for?
18: Didn't show up?
16: Done. It stands for done. You know what the S in Swinney stands for?
18: Stay home?
16: Savannah State. I was debating between that and the Sun Belt Conference.
17: He fits the Sun Belt more.
16: He really does. Dabo Swinney was standing on the tracks and got hit at full speed by the lane train.
3: Choo, choo.
16: Taylor, put it on the poll. Was Dabo Swinney standing on the tracks and got hit at full speed by the lane train? He did. I vote yes. That game was played in Baton Rouge, but in reality, it was played behind a woodshed. They're good.
18: Yeah.
16: Lane Kiffin going for two, up 41 points. Insult to injury. Also, peak Lane Kiffin.
17: He's such an ass, but I love it.
16: I do. Yeah. I do.
18: He is the most needed person in college football. Well, in college football.
16: I don't care about any particular college football team, program, university. I went to Clark University. They don't have football. They're D3. I don't think they have football. What do I care? I love the guy. He makes it more interesting. He does. And he's an ass. Lovely. Clemson shouldn't be allowed to call their stadium Death Valley. The only team that's died there recently is Clemson.
18: Yeah.
16: Thank you. If you thought LSU was good now, just wait until they get their NFL players. NFLSU. That was without the pros.
18: If Joe Burrow gets hurt, Ja'Marr Chase is going to find a way back.
16: Put it on the ball. If Joe Burrow gets hurt, will Ja'Marr Chase find his way back to LSU? Where was it? SEC filing a lawsuit against LSU for wanting to play NFL players. You can't spell lawsuit without LSU. You can't, technically.
18: I'm trying to spell it.
16: Go ahead. I dare anyone to try to spell it without LSU. Go ahead.
17: You can't.
16: You can't do it.
18: You can't.
16: Mm-hmm. Do you think at any point players on Ole Miss watched that LSU game and said to themselves, I should have went with them?
17: They'd have that like whole moral ground standing, like Kewon Lacy and Trinidad Chambliss. We're gonna stay at Ole Miss and finish what we started. Okay, buddy, get ready to lose by 30 points in week three.
16: Someone had to say that to somebody, right? We should have went with him.
17: Yeah.
18: Did we make the wrong choice? No, we're okay, right? No, we made it.
16: Except the quarterback. He thinks he made the right choice because he thinks he could beat LSU by himself. And he might have to.
17: I just wouldn't feel confident putting my trust in Pete Golding's hand.
16: Well, fair.
17: Pete Golding.
16: Please. To be in Pete.
17: Please.
16: If you squint, Sam Levitt starts to look like Joe Burrow. You have to squint, though.
18: You got to squint real tight to get that one.
16: For a few more weeks.
18: Yeah.
16: Having a tiger on campus feels excessive. SEC, it just means more.
17: No, I didn't like that, the tiger on campus.
16: Why? Feels excessive.
17: Feels like a zoo.
16: Dangerous.
18: It's a bit much.
17: It's a place of learning.
16: It's dangerous. Congratulations to Kirk Herbstreit on being the first person in the history of this planet, don't a dog. It's a cute dog, man.
17: Don't get me started on
16: that. I mean, I love that dog. We got him on the show last year because of his dog. My daughters love that dog.
17: He treats that dog like a purse, carrying it around everywhere. And then he says the dog wants to be there. I have never heard a dog say, you know where I want to be? College game day in Baton Rouge. Dogs want to be in parks with other dogs.
16: Yes, but you've never heard a dog say anything. I mean,
18: dogs want to be with their owners. Dogs want to be with their masters. And
16: they do.
18: He takes them.
16: They'll go anywhere.
18: Awesome. I wish I could take my dog.
16: On a private jet.
18: Yeah.
16: Yes.
18: My dog would live the life if I could afford a private jet and go place to place.
16: If you were Kirk.
18: Yeah.
16: I love the dog. That was Taylor's observation. Kirk Herbstreit later this week.
18: Yeah, it's a terrible observation. Taylor is heartless.
17: He's
18: to dogs,
17: a dog, be a dog.
16: I know, but I'm trying to get Kirk on this week. It's a big game. Texas, Ohio State. He's going to be there calling it. I want him on. I'll tell him your thoughts about his dog.
18: Please don't. I'd like to keep a good relationship with the show and Kirk.
16: All right.
18: Please don't mention Taylor.
16: I won't. To the guy behind me who thinks he's calling out the defensive coverages, you are wrong, and I hate you. That's a Taylor observation. I was not at a game. He was. Someone was calling plays behind him. Yes?
17: Yeah, this guy, the entire guy.
16: Night. Yeah.
18: Much fun as I had in Baton Rouge, there was a guy behind me who would not stop yelling this one note the whole time.
16: Right.
18: The problem is he did it during like TV timeouts. And I'm like, you realize you're not affecting anything right now. Just doing it. But the whole time.
16: He thinks he's impacting the game, though. He does.
18: He's impacting my sanity.
16: Were you close to punching him in the face at any point?
18: Closer than I care to admit.
16: All right. Hey, guy behind me, instead of yelling cover one, why don't you cover one's mouth?
18: Nice.
16: What?
17: What?
16: It was Taylor's.
17: That was terrible by Ricardo. Terrible judgment.
16: Well, let's try again. Ricardo, if I tell you that was Taylor's joke, what sound would you give me? Yeah, of course. Jesus. Iowa scored 40 points with 507 total yards. Not your father's Hawkeyes. Heck, not your two-year-old's Hawkeyes.
18: I miss the days where I could just count money just betting Iowa unders.
16: Yep, not anymore. Dangerous game.
18: Yeah, I hate it.
16: Yep. It's going to take a while for Vegas to adjust. Notre Dame, Wisconsin might go down as the worst uniform matchup in the history of college football. Those Wisconsin Yiddies. I'm fine with Notre Dame's uniforms. They were okay. They could do better. They have done better. Those Wisconsin uniforms were dreadful. Dreadful.
17: The problem was you had Notre Dame and Wisconsin both going for it. You can only have one team in a game going for it.
16: Right. Yes. But Marcus Freeman would look good in the Wisconsin uniform,
17: He'd
16: right?
17: look good in anything.
16: Anything. If there was a punting Hall of Fame, Wisconsin's punt would be first ballot. The punter?
17: Just that one punt that he had.
16: Okay.
18: That one punt. Yeah.
16: Hey, Notre Dame, Wisconsin. You're Notre Dame, Wisconsin. Don't get cute. I was back to the uniform thing. Skipped over it. It's the punting Hall of Fame. Is there a punting Hall of Fame?
18: Joke.
16: I should have. I should have punted.
17: Ray Guy, I think, is in the punting Hall of Fame.
16: He has the naming rights. It's the Ray Guy Punters Hall of Fame. Yes.
18: Yeah.
16: Yes.
18: Well, yeah, he's in the Hall of Fame.
16: The actual Hall of Fame. Right.
18: Sure.
16: He's the actual Hall of Fame. The only thing that looked better in this game than the punt was, of course, Marcus Freeman. Yeah. Here's something to ponder. If Boston College didn't play college football this season, how long would it take somebody to notice? No need to discuss now. Just stash it away for a rainy day. I'd go seasons.
17: Whatever happened to
18: I
17: that?
18: I wish you didn't do this.
17: Whatever happened to that red bandana game that Boston College used to play? Oh, Boston College hasn't played college football in 10 years.
16: Yes.
17: Oh, wow.
16: Taylor, put it on the poll. If Boston College didn't play college football this season, how long would it take somebody to notice? It's wordy, it's long, I understand it, but it's a good poll question. Yeah, Mikey.
18: I wish you didn't ask that. I wish in like week 8 you would have said, you know, Boston College hasn't played this season. I would have been like, huh, they didn't? Wow.
16: If Alabama still had standards, they would have fired Kalen DeBoer after only getting a field goal on their opening drive against ECU. The Pirates.
18: There were people calling for it.
16: Miami.
18: Calling Feinbaum.
16: Yes. Could have told Stanford to play, and Stanford still wouldn't have stopped them. Here's what we're running. Stop it. Can't. Louisville Ole Miss, the rare game I turned off in the first half and couldn't turn off in the second half. One might say it was a tale of two halves. Great game. Ole Miss, Louisville, thank you for saving the worst week one of all time. The second half of Ole Miss and Louisville, game of the year. Eric Morris, the rare coach who took his entire team from North Texas to Oklahoma State and somehow looked worse than North Texas ever looked.
17: Almost impossible to do.
16: How do you do that? You upgraded uniforms, everything, conferences.
17: And you didn't even play a Big 12 opponent. You played Tulsa.
16: If Oklahoma State played Rutgers, it would set college football back to the day Rutgers invented it. They did. It felt too early in the season to get Washington versus Washington State, the Apple Cup. That's a December game. What are we doing?
17: It needs to be brisk.
16: Yeah. What happened there?
18: Upsetting the apple cart.
16: Hey. Proud of you. Bryce Underwood, act like you've been there before. Also, just a reminder, you stunk all game before that Hail Mary. That guy. Michigan, you can't wear those uniforms and have that performance. Can't.
18: Too much ugly.
16: Yep. Michigan, highway robbery. Michigan, screw job. Michigan, heist of the century. Michigan, rigged. Michigan, stole one. Michigan, had the refs in their pockets. I'd like to have a ref in my pocket. It's good. Mikey, you know what the M in Michigan stands for?
18: No.
16: Miscarriage of justice.
17: How did you see that one coming, Mikey?
16: How could you?
18: I'm sorry. That's on me.
16: Michigan, Western Michigan. Taking a page out of soccer's book. Extra time. It's going to end when it ends. I mean, that's it. When I blow the final whistle, that's when it's over. Yes.
18: We spoke about it all World Cup. What if they brought this to sports and we said it would be awesome? They did it. Now we're complaining about it.
16: In my personal record book, Michigan is 0-1 and Kyle Whittingham is on the hot seat. If any voter puts Michigan in the top 25 after that performance, they should lose their vote forever. They should. It's a good thing Michigan is not known as a program that cheats. That's all it. If Western Michigan had beaten Michigan, Western Michigan would have become Michigan, and Michigan would have become Southeastern Michigan. USM?
17: That would be such a good wrinkle. You play a directional school, you lose.
16: Yes.
17: Like right now,
16: you have to go in their direction. You have to take their direction. Yes, their region.
17: Right now, North Carolina would be Central Carolina, and East Carolina would just be the University of North Carolina, because ECU dominates us every time we play in football.
16: Oregon Ducks survive in advance. If it walks like a duck and quacks like a duck, it's overrated. Dante Moore, overrated. Dante Moore, this year's Drew Aller.
17: Oh, that's not fair to Dante
16: I didn't say it, you did.
17: Kate Klubnik, maybe. Jared Nussmeier.
16: Dante Moore, the rare quarterback who somehow looks like he's already on the Jets while also trying to avoid the Jets.
18: This year's Clay Klubnik.
16: Yeah, yes. You know it's a bad slate when Duke Tulane gets serious quad box consideration. bad. It really is.
17: You're just browsing around like, there's got to be a fourth game here somewhere.
16: You're just searching for it. Just anything.
17: It's almost never in the Duke Tulane game.
16: Was it in your quad box?
17: No, I got consideration.
16: Okay, you were thinking
17: about it.
16: It
17: didn't make it, yeah.
16: It's the last time you'll be thinking about that, right? Probably.
17: Yeah.
16: Yeah. Kirby Smart had never covered at Georgia as a 38-plus point favorite. You know what that means, Mikey?
18: He was due.
16: They were due. Nailed it. Baylor, Auburn, Rock Fight, DJ Lagway. Enough. I've seen enough. I've seen it at Florida. I've seen it elsewhere. I've seen enough. You see one DJ Lagway, you've seen them all. How about that? Put it on the poll. Taylor? If you've seen one DJ Lagway, have you seen them all? Thank you. Texas A&M, the rare 50 burger with a side of shutout. The least impressive 50 burger with a side of shutout ever. They played nobody?
17: Yeah, and it was like 26-0, like kind of late in that game.
16: Yeah.
17: And then they ran it up at the very end of the game. They outscored Missouri State 17-0 in the fourth quarter to get to 50-0.
18: Good teams win. Great teams cover.
16: Football's on, man. I knew Alabama, ECU, was over when ESPN showed that the ECU quarterback was doing construction last year. Guy was wearing a hard hat.
17: That's more like Virginia Tech style football, yeah. Hard hat and a lunch pail defense.
16: Yes.
17: Beamer ball.
16: Yep. A GM resigning. A defensive coordinator allegedly giving drugs to players. And everybody having sex with everybody. Somehow, North Carolina still managed to lose the bye week.
17: Just 1 week, I'd like nothing to happen.
16: You're 1-0, baby. That's it.
17: No, we're 1-1 now.
16: Well, you're
17: not. Lost the bye week.
16: But you're 1-0, technically.
17: East Tennessee State coming up next.
16: If you were 1-1, he'd be fired. They are just waiting. No game, yet hell of a week at Chapel Hill. Speaking of hell, Mark Briles. Mikey, those are the Week 10 observations.
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1: Joel Anderson and Steve Spagnuolo are going to join us in hour number two. We are loaded today as we get into football. Mikey A is starting a bowling league, but Taylor, before we get to that, Mikey A's bowling league, I have so many questions. Why is the first question? Just so Mikey A is prepared. Taylor has his worst team, I think, in the history of college football. Is that correct?
0: The worst team in the history of college football.
1: Wow.
0: It's the Northwestern State Demons out of Louisiana. They're an FCS program.
1: Right.
0: Their logo is a demon, but on their helmet, they've just stolen Northwestern University's N.
1: Yes.
0: It's the same color scheme, and they just put a fork through the purple N.
1: Okay. Well, let me say this on behalf of Northwestern. They're happy to hear that it's not them as the worst college football program in the history of college football. So this team is the worst, huh?
0: So in week zero, they play Louisiana College Wildcats, an NAIA team.
1: Yep.
2: The Wildcats.
1: Yes.
0: They lose 42-37, right, which normally, historically, does not happen if you're an FCS team playing an NAIA team.
1: Right.
0: So week one, they're going on the road to La Tech, Louisiana Tech.
1: Mm-hmm.
0: In Louisiana Tech, the Bulldogs are a 44.5-point favorite.
1: Yep.
0: Can Northwestern State bounce back? Can they cover the 44-point spread? They lose 80-6. They are. Now, it's a long season. We're only through week one right now. They've played two games. They're 0-2. Long season, a lot of time for the Demons to kind of turn this one around. But I'm keeping an eye on them, Stu, because they might be the worst team in college football history.
1: If La Tech was favored, if they were minus 73, they would have covered the spread?
0: Yes. And the worst part about this is they are down 77-3 in the fourth quarter.
1: Right.
0: They kicked a field goal.
1: Well, you have to.
0: 77-6 is 77-6 that much different than 77-3?
1: It feels different. It sounds different. Yes, I mean, and it is different. Of course, it's 3 points closer.
0: You want to get back? You want to get back on? Well, if you lose a game 80-6, you would assume nobody on your team really feels good about that outcome. But if you get that extra field goal, at least your kicker is going into next week with some momentum, right?
1: Right. He has some confidence. He hit his last kick. I mean, and listen, the team in general has some confidence. They scored in that final drive. They got a field goal against a better team, better opponent, Louisiana Tech. You have to feel good. You'll take your points when you can get them, and you'll take your confidence where you can get some. And they are a confident team going into next week.
0: So I'm looking at the box score right now. La Tech had 296 passing yards, 232 rushing yards.
1: Yep.
0: That field goal came when they were down 80-3. I get what you're saying, Stu. You can't kick a field goal when you're with 47 seconds left.
1: Yes.
0: You can't line up a 37-yard field goal when you're down 80-3.
1: Mikey, how do you feel about this? They're down 80-3, okay? 80-3, and I'm okay. Listen, they tried scoring touchdowns. They tried the entire game. They couldn't score a touchdown. They're not going to score a touchdown. Why not take the three when the three is available? I realize the score is 80-3 and you're down by 77 points on the road.
2: Just remember this. The kicker's always looking for a new job, and the special teams coach is looking for a new job. And if he's saying, hey, man, you put me out there twice to kick, we nailed both. I don't know what your problem is, offense and defense.
1: Right. What you're saying is that kicker is auditioning. He's kicking for somebody, right?
2: Yes. Exactly.
1: The place is going to transfer next year, right? Yes.
0: So Northwestern State, they're going on the road this week to East Texas A&M, the Lions out of the Southland Conference
2: The Lions.
0: The FCS level. That's got to be East Texas A&M right now. I don't know anything about this team. This has to be their easiest game on their schedule.
1: Northwestern State, yes. If you're deeming them the worst team in the history of college football, then, of course, they're everyone's easiest game. I mean.
0: But imagine when they win. It won't happen, but imagine.
1: You have them going winless this year. Is that what you're saying?
0: This is my bold take after week one.
1: Yeah.
0: Northwestern State Demons will not win a game this year. Going to go out on a limb there.
1: All right. Mikey, what is going on with you in bowling? Why are you starting a bowling league? I judge people who start bowling leagues. I judge people who bring their own ball to the bowling alley. What are you doing here?
2: First off, I've got two balls that I bring to the alley. I got a spare ball and a strike ball.
1: Yeah, a couple of balls cutting it up.
2: They're different.
1: Yes.
2: Mm-hmm.
0: Wait, what's the difference between your spare ball and your strike ball?
1: Mm-hmm.
2: My spare ball is plastic and doesn't hook.
1: Right. Go straighter.
0: Naturally,
1: yes.
0: Yeah.
1: Yes.
0: I don't know how I couldn't assume that.
1: Wait, so you walk into the alley with two bags?
2: I have to wheel it.
1: What?
2: No, it's one bag, two balls. That's
1: okay.
2: The wheel.
1: I mean, technically, we all walk into the alley with two balls. I mean...
2: I got four.
1: Were you ending it there?
2: No, I was just waving you off.
1: So go ahead. More about your bowling league. I can't believe it's turning into a Cody. Go ahead.
2: You

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1: This is day one of the league starts today. I want to get a feeler for it. I can't be the guy that walks in with the shirt and no one else has a shirt. Like, I can't do – everybody who bowls there is probably going to have a ball, maybe two, and their own shoes. I'm confident in that. But their own shirt, now you might be pushing it.
2: Mm-hmm.
3: Stu, when I think of bowling, the only person I know when it comes to bowling is Pete Weber. That's why I always make the Pete Weber reference.
2: Yep.
3: That has to be bowling's number one moment. The Pete Weber, who do you think you are? I am.
1: You are. I am.
2: Yes.
1: Yeah.
2: I think Earl Anthony is generally considered the greatest bowler of all time, but Pete Weber has the moment, the celebration, probably the most famous. Yes.
1: Can I ask you guys for a little help with this? I might need a team name.
2: All right. You're responsible. You're the captain. Are you wearing a jersey? You're not going to get jerseys before the first match? What is it, a match? A game? What do you do?
1: Yeah, it's a match. Three games is a match.
3: So I think you get everybody on your team's favorite NFL team.
2: Right.
3: And then you make your bowling uniforms like the Pro Bowl uniforms, and then you guys are the Pro Bowlers.
1: I don't hate that.
3: And then you get a little jet patch says AFC.
1: I don't hate that.
3: Pro Bowlers.
2: Yeah, but Shador Sanders made a Pro Bowl.
1: Couldn't make our bowling team, though.
2: Are you taking this under consideration? The Pro Bowlers?
1: You got something better?
2: No, I don't know. I was thinking about spare ball, something like that. A spare ball.
1: We've got two women and three men on our team.
2: Yes. I mean, a spare ball is a bit excessive. Do we agree? Bringing one ball because you take bowling seriously and you want to have the grip and it's, you know, it's perfectly fitted to your fingers. I understand that. But the spare ball that could pick up the seven pin because it's on the corner over there seems a bit excessive for someone who doesn't really bowl.
3: 1,000%. My bowling strategy when I go to a bowling alley, I find the hottest pink ball, the lightest one, and I palm it, and I just throw it down the lane.
2: Yeah.
1: Mm-hmm. Yeah.
3: Well, I finish with like a score of 77. But
2: right.
1: You would be the Israel Gutierrez on our team.
3: Oh, by far. Yeah. I'm such a liability when it comes to ball.
2: A spare ball is the only team name I had for you. Go with Pro Bowlers. We are.
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10: We start with some breaking news from the NFL, as the NFL Network is reporting Rams defensive tackle Aaron Donald will not make the trip to Australia and play Thursday night against the 49ers. He will be inactive for the game and, in fact, won't even leave with the team as they are leaving today. So no Aaron Donald for L.A. in Week 1. You will get Patrick Mahomes in Week 1 for the Chiefs. Head coach Andy Reid confirmed that Mahomes is on track to start against the Broncos on Monday night, returning from a torn ACL and LCL in his knee. While Rome Odunze is a question mark for the Bears, the wide receiver did not practice today. Head coach Ben Johnson calls him day-to-day with a foot injury. The Mid-American Conference submitted appeals to the FBS Oversight Committee to overturn the results of the Western Michigan-Michigan game last Saturday, saying proper protocol was not followed. SEC presidents will vote on Thursday whether or not to expel LSU from the conference, as they requested a temporary restraining order against the school. I'm Dan Beyer.
11: Portions of the show are recorded. You want winners? He went 0 for 14 picking bowl games.
12: God bless football.
11: You want hot takes? He said Patrick Mahomes would be a disaster.
12: Really?
11: You want baseball news? He doesn't even know who Kyle Tucker is.
12: Oh, okay.
11: In his personal record book, Kevin Durant hasn't won a ring yet.
12: I'm just telling you, that's what he's doing.
11: You're listening to the man who made falling upwards an art form.
12: It's crazy.
11: This is Stu Gotts and Company, live.
12: Excited to see our buddy Joel Anderson, the Ringer tailgate, wherever you get your podcast. College football has begun. Look at him. He's celebrating. How was it having college football back in your life, Joel? How was it?
13: Oh man, it was just amazing. Just, you know, the idea that you wake up, and I was in California.
0: I was in L.A. over the weekend. So I was back to that routine where you get up in the morning and, like, football just hits you in your face, man. It's like 9 o'clock and it's time to go. You know what I'm saying? That's what I like. So I had it all day. I got to be there and watch the ball with the dudes in the studio. Well, I mean, what else could I ask for?
13: Yeah, nothing. Yeah.
14: Stu, you know Joel invented the Raise the Roof celebration, right?
13: Yes. No, I was not aware of that. I wasn't.
0: Oh, yeah, yeah.
13: Really?
0: Yeah, yeah. Oh, yeah. No, I'm telling you, man, 1994 in Houston, Texas, I was right there. I was right there. I invented it, man.
13: Right. All right. So what'd you do? You did the celebration and everyone just kind of started doing it after you? I mean...
0: I'll give you the brief version. We had a football pep rally at my high school. Dude went out onto the court. You know, the football team went out there, and my dude started doing this. And I was like, "What's that? What's that? Let's do. What's that? What is that? What is that?" And we did it. And then other people in the stands shot it back to us. And then when we were out in Houston in the mid '90s, you know, we'd do it at the club, or we see each other, team club or a party. And then the Houston Comets, I guess they somehow got onto that.
13: Right.
0: Because the Houston Comets of the WNBA popularized it, if you know. And so it just took off from there. So that's, yeah, I was at that. I did that. That was me.
15: Was Whoop There It Is playing? 1994, man.
0: Yeah, man. Yeah, it was a little bit of everything. You know what I'm saying?
13: Joel, is Lane Kiffin good? I want to like Lane Kiffin. I do like Lane Kiffin. Is he good for college football?
0: Oh, man, absolutely. Yes. Was Jerry Tarkanian good for college basketball?
13: 100%. Yes, he was.
0: Yeah.
13: Yep.
0: Yeah. And I'm not really calling him Tark because, I mean, Tark was like a G. Like, he sued the NCAA, you know? So he, yeah. I mean, he was at a totally different level of antipathy with the league. But, yeah, I think Lane is great for it because it's good to have people pushing the rules. I just always think that that's in any league, you got to have somebody that's doing that so you can kind of see where the boundaries are. And he does it, and he's a great coach. I mean, that's the thing about it. It'd be one thing if his teams were terrible, but it seems like he actually might be one of the best coaches in the country. And I think whereas before people thought, he's just a controversial figure, he's a lightning rod, he's a troll, he's a good coach, but not an elite coach. Now I'm looking at it. Florida Atlantic had its best season ever under him.
13: Yep.
0: Ole Miss has had its best stretch under him, and LSU seems to be off to a great start. So, yeah, man, I mean, why not have a badass that, you know, people kind of hate?
13: It's so interesting. He's such a great coach. You know, it's just, for me, it's funny whether or not he's good for college football. It's not even a debate. He is great for college football. He is the biggest star. Is this fair? Lane Kiffin is the biggest star in college football right now.
0: Absolutely. Okay. Somebody said, and I wish I could give them credit for this, I remember. It reminds me of like that month or two when Deion Sanders was the biggest thing in college football.
13: Yes.
0: Right?
13: Yes.
0: Was that bad for college football to have people from the outside caring about the game, seeing who was going on the sidelines, which celebrities are showing up? I mean, Lane Kiffin had Livy Dunn and Theo Vaughn hanging out with him this past week. You know, that's major. That's more exciting than anything. You know, I'm a college guy over an NFL guy. I'm sorry. I think that's going to be more exciting than anything you see in the NFL over the next couple of weeks.
13: No question. I thought the bigger story from that game, though, I was expecting something close to that from LSU and Lane Kiffin. They're a talented team. They're very, very good. I thought the bigger story was Dabo and Clemson just being that bad. And I'm not certain Dabo makes it the season at Clemson. What do you think? I know the buyout's ridiculous. It's $50-plus million. But I have a hard time seeing Clemson accepting of that kind of coach and their record with him over the last couple of years.
0: Well, yeah, I mean, that's the thing. So, look, man, I come from a school, TCU, where they fired Gary Patterson. When they fired Gary Patterson, they had a statue out there in front of his facility. And at a certain point, a school has to be like, it's cool what you did for me, but at what point can we say that this is enough? Like, they 2 years ago, they did the same thing at Georgia, got their ass kicked. Now they were okay. They made it to the playoffs, but nobody thought that they were a real contender. And so this is the thing that I think people really need to look at. And I'm sure if you're a Clemson fan, you've already considered this. Mm-hmm. Last year, LSU beats Clemson in a nail biter. It was like 17-10, but both teams went on to finish 7-6. That's unacceptable at LSU. They fired Brian Kelly, who heretofore we all thought was a pretty good coach. Lane comes in, just tears up and brings in a whole new roster. At Clemson, that's their fifth straight year of three or more losses, their fourth of four or more. Dabo Swinney actually loses 9 guys to the NFL draft, which is sort of like, how did you, you had 9 NFL guys, 2 in the first round, you went 7-6, but fine. You lose them, you stick with your fourth-year junior QB, Chris Vicenza, that nobody was really talking about. You still don't really get active in the portal like you need to. And so you come back and run it back against LSU and you lose about 41 points. So if you're a Clemson fan, you're like, man, last year against LSU, we were kind of right there and already they've surpassed us. That's unacceptable. You just can't, it just can't be like that. It can't be like that anymore. Clemson can't afford to be this bad and irrelevant for this much longer.
14: On the topic of irrelevant, Florida State looks pretty irrelevant as a team. Mike Norvell looks like dead man walking. Are you surprised at how quickly that program has kind of fallen?
0: Everything has just gone absolutely wrong for them. They managed to squeak out a win in the ACC championship game, but that was it. The thing that I would say, if you're a Florida State fan and a person that followed Florida State when it was great, what if I told you 5 years ago, I was like, you're going to open the season against SMU at home and they're going to be a 3-point favorite. And not only that, they were a 3-point favorite coming into your home game. You're Florida State. This is SMU.
12: Right.
0: They did everything. They lost. They had 4 turnovers. They lost the time of possession battle. Florida State ran for more yards than them. They missed field goals. Had all that. They did so many dumb things. Had so many penalties, and they won. Like, if you're Florida, how can? I mean, I don't know. Maybe I'm more. I can't be more outraged by it than Florida State fans, because I think that's, I grew up, Florida State was cool, man. They were out there making me feel sorry for them last night.
12: Right.
0: Yeah. I was like, oh man, like y'all look pathetic. I mean, I know they're going to win some games. They beat New Mexico State, right?
12: Right.
0: But I'm like, you can't let SMU come in and punk you like that, man. That's embarrassing.
14: Yeah. Joel, the crazy thing is, like, I don't even know how bad the Florida State team actually is, because they've gone back-to-back years with Thomas Castellanos and Ashton Daniels at quarterback, where it's like, of course these are going to be the results that you have when these are your starting quarterbacks.
0: That, to me, was the other shocking thing. I mean, dog, Ashton Daniels was bad at Stanford and Auburn. Like, he has a career record as a start of like 5-21.
12: Right.
0: Coming in. Like, what, why were you even in the bidding for him? You know, your rival, Miami, had Carson Beck, who was quarterback of a team that was number one the whole year. Still, everybody thought he was going to be a great NFL prospect. And then they replace him with Darian Mensah, a potential first round pick who won the ACC at Duke. That's who they brought in, and you guys brought in Ashton Daniels. Yes. Like, that's, you're not being serious. You're not trying. I mean, something, either the boosters are like, we're not going to give you more money until you run this guy off, or you're just not being serious. But either way, it doesn't speak well of the program.
12: Joel, for me, if they played on Saturday, they didn't. We'd be talking about them a lot today. But they played on Friday night at Stanford. But for me, the most impressive team over the weekend was Miami. What do you think?
0: Yeah, man. I mean, they're, it looks like they've picked up from where they left off last year. I mean, the thing about it is that Carson Beck is an NFL quarterback, but Darian Mensah is a first-round NFL quarterback. Right. And so that's just a tremendous that is a tremendous difference. You know what I'm saying?
12: Yes.
0: Like, Carson Beck will collect some NFL checks. I'm sure he'll be fine. You know what I'm saying? Darian Mensah might play next year at the NFL, you know? And, like, they've got – if they don't have the best receiver in college football, they got the second-best one. They have another dude, Cooper Barkay. And the one thing that I thought Miami might struggle with is that there's no way to replace Reuben Bain and Akeem Mesidor. Like, that was one of the best pass rushes I've ever seen in my life. But, you know, that interior pressure is pretty good, man. They fixed that up. That back seven was already, like, stacked. And so they don't really have any weaknesses.
12: Right.
0: And so that's sort of the thing. I'm like, yeah, man, they look pretty good. If you were to vote Miami number one and say they were your national championship favorite, I don't think anybody could say that's outrageous. Like, that's how good they are, and that's how good they've looked so far.
12: Yes, except Lane Kiffin. He would, I mean.
0: Yeah, I mean, man, you see, that's the thing. You know about Lane. So this is the thing, and I'm not, like, one of those, like, distraction guys or whatever, but, man, it ain't going to be like that every Saturday.
12: Right.
0: Like, you're going to be locked in a battle against somebody.
12: Yes.
0: You know what I mean? Like, maybe it'll be at Ole Miss in a couple of weeks. Maybe when you play Texas later this year or Alabama. And you at that point, it's going to be like, how together is your program? How when things are tough, like this is this my brother? Is this my dog? We gonna fight together or what? And we'll see. We'll see. The other thing about the Lane thing, and I'm not wishing it on nobody, man, but like, bro, like when you run your program kind of loose, mm-hmm. I always feel like something takes that program down, whether it's a rest or how, you know, kind of lazy you're doing stuff, you know, in the program. There's like sort of a lack of oversight or too many people in the kitchen, and it's just things get messed up. So I mean, we'll see. They look really good right now. Everybody is hype. But I thought, like you said, I took from that Clemson's not good. They're not competitive. That doesn't mean that LSU is, you know, the best team I've ever seen.
13: Right.
14: Joel, with the Michigan-Western Michigan game, I can kind of see both sides of the argument. I think Western Michigan ultimately did get screwed. But also, yeah. What would you say to the people who are like, all you had to do was just stop a 50-yard Hail Mary for a second time?
13: They did.
0: Yeah, I mean, bro, I've gone back and forth on this, man. Like, I feel I feel so bad for Western Michigan,
13: same.
0: Man.
13: Yeah.
0: They shouldn't have had – the thing is, let's try to imagine it the other way around. If Michigan was holding on to a 12-7 lead and Western Michigan had thrown the ball out the back of the end zone on what appeared to be the final play, I also don't think the officials would have been that much of pedants. You know what I mean? Like, they would have been like, all right, game over.
13: Right.
0: But all of a sudden, you go through this system and everything else, and they say that the officials made the right call, but – I was looking at Mike Pereira talking today, and he was like, man, we wouldn't even do that in the NFL. They shouldn't have done that. And the reason the NFL doesn't replay plays with 1 second or more, that has to be 2 seconds or more. So you don't run into this kind of stuff. So I don't know, man. It kind of convinced me. I was like, I don't know why they had to do that. I think if it ended the way that it appeared that it was going to end, everybody would have been fine with it. You know?
13: Yes.
0: Everybody would have been fine with it. But yes. This way, you just pissed off people and you ruined, like, I don't really, you know, Michigan fans are kind of annoying anyway, but I wanted them to lose.
13: Yes. Yes.
0: I wanted them to lose to Western Michigan. I wanted them to suffer that humiliation, and the Big Ten officials denied us that opportunity.
13: They took care of humiliating themselves. They celebrated like they won a national championship after winning that game. Yes.
0: I mean, come on, man. I know you had to say about that. Because yeah, I was like, that's humiliating, man. Now, I get it in the moment. Yes. I get it. It was like, oh, wow, we didn't know we was going to even win this game.
13: Right.
0: Amazing. Let's get out in the streets.
13: Yes.
0: And then like later, it's like, bro, that was embarrassing. Dog.
13: Yes. I blasted them. Yeah, listen, yeah. When you rob a bank and get away with it, just walk out quiet. And don't talk about right. it. Never speak yeah, about it right. again. Don't.
0: Let's move on.
13: Yes.
0: No, let's move on.
13: Right.
0: Man, but can you imagine Ohio State fans are like, that's pathetic. I know y'all have embarrassed us, but that's pathetic even for y'all. That's
13: yes.
0: terrible.
13: Yes.
14: Joel, I think FSU found their next quarterback, Bryce Underwood.
0: Joel, my God. Man, what a distressed asset, man. I mean, but you know what? I mean, the hope is that Mike Norvell is smart enough not to bring in Bryce Underwood. I just don't believe in that. I was bad with good talent. Maybe I'll be better with worse talent.
13: Right.
0: I just, you know, that's not.
13: You have Norvell making that decision, though. I mean,
0: seriously, like, yeah. Man, with Ashton Daniels, man, you see he's getting his ass kicked in Stanford. What if I put him with some Florida State dogs? It's like, nah. Nah, man. That's not going to work, bro.
13: All right. All right, Joel. Good to see you. Good to have college football back. Check him out, The Ringer Tailgate, wherever you get your podcast. Say hi to Billy Gill for us, okay?
0: I mean, hey, man. Yes. Of course. I have no choice. Good seeing y'all, man. Yeah, give me the roof, Stu.
14: Yeah.
0: There you go. Yes. All right, Mike. All right, you see you, dog. There you go. Get the hand up. Okay, yep. Man. I appreciate y'all. Anytime.
13: All right,
0: anytime.
13: Man.
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0: Our thanks to Joel Anderson for joining us last segment. Steve Spagnuolo, defensive coordinator of the Kansas City Chiefs, going to join us in just a minute. But first, we go to Sherman Oaks, where Dan Beyer has a sports update.
1: Stu, the Los Angeles Rams leave today for Australia in their game Thursday against the 49ers, but Aaron Donald will not be on that airplane. He will not play in week one against San Francisco, as the recently retired defensive lineman is going to be inactive and not make the trip. Chiefs head coach Andy Reid confirmed quarterback Patrick Mahomes is on track to start Monday night against the Denver Broncos. Reid said that Mahomes most likely would start that game, returning from a torn ACL and LCL in his knee suffered last season. Some news from college football. SEC presidents will vote Thursday whether or not to expel LSU from the conference, as they requested a temporary restraining order against the school to make the move. Two-thirds of a vote are needed to terminate LSU's membership with the conference, as the vote comes on the heels of LSU potentially adding former NFL players. Mid-American Conference submitted appeals to the FBS Oversight Committee to overturn the result of the Western Michigan-Michigan game last Saturday. Michigan, by the way, dropped out of the top 25 following that victory. LSU moved up from number 11 to number 8. Oregon dropped out of the top 5 to number 6. Ohio State, Georgia, Notre Dame, Texas, and Indiana round out that top 5. Men's quarterfinal, U.S. Open. Alex Mickelson currently leads Francis Tiafoe 2-0 and up 2-0 in the third set. Arina Sabalenka, the top seed on the women's side, advanced today. She won in straight sets, so she is on to the semifinals. That's the action in tennis, the NFL, and college football. Stu, I throw it back to you.
0: Mikey A., it's a tradition unlike any other. Look who's in the Zoom. It is Spags, Steve Spagnuolo, defensive coordinator of the Kansas City Chiefs. And Mikey, again, he's sitting in front of his draft board.
2: Yeah. It's a little bit of draft, a little bit of calls. We've got everything up there.
3: Yep. Yes. It's his fantasy league.
2: It's in code, though. You guys can't figure it out yet.
0: Spags, how was the offseason? How was the summer? What'd you and the wife do? I know you went on a golf trip. What else you get into?
2: Yeah, did a little Scotland trip. The normal, Stu Gatz. You know, we did the beach. We were down there in Fort Lauderdale for a little bit over in the Jersey Shore. But I will tell you this. I don't want anymore. It was way too long this year because, you know, with no playing in the playoffs, you know. And the,
0: yes.
2: I mean, it was way too long. It was time to get going again. I love my time with my family and my wife. But
0: right.
2: It's good to be back doing ball.
0: I love you guys have been so deep into the playoffs, the Super Bowls for so long that you forgot you can't fill the time. It's too much time.
2: Yeah, we didn't know what to do with ourselves for a while, but it all worked out. We probably needed it, though. I'll tell you that. We probably needed it.
0: Yes. Did you get an invite to the Kelce wedding, Spags? Were you in the
2: middle? It was awesome.
0: Yeah.
2: Oh. It was awesome. The people and Travis and Taylor. It was great. I was proud to be there with all the other people. It was really enjoyable. It was a fun event.
0: Who's the oddest person you ran into at the wedding? Because I saw Jason Kelce in Lake Tahoe, and we were both wondering. Jason was there. He's Travis's brother. But we were both wondering why Dean Blandino was on the guest list.
2: Well, you know, it's funny. I tell you, it's funny, guys. Like, I'm not really in the know on and start. So there was a lot of people. I mean, I had to ask a lot of questions. Who's that? You know, because in the industry, you know, music industry, entertainment industry, I mean, being as old as I am, Stu Gatz, there's a lot of them young kids I didn't really know. Right. But everybody was having a good time. That was there for Travis and Taylor. And I tell you what I enjoyed most was there was a bunch of guys that have played for us or been on defense that we've either lost. They're with other teams now, and they were at the wedding, and that was fun. Like Trent McDuffie, Leo Chanel, and we just lost those guys this year. I love those two guys. And there are a bunch of other guys that I hadn't seen in a long time. So it was kind of a nice little reunion.
0: Spags, it was reported by Adam Schefter that Mahomes is going to start, and I'm wondering, what should people expect from Patrick? You see him every day in practice. Your defense goes against him every day in practice. How does he look? What should people expect?
2: Well, when they name that, is he going to play on defense? are we getting him? Is he going to play safety or corner for something?
0: No, he's going to keep your defense off the field. That's what he's going to do.
3: He could.
2: I'll tell you this. What was remarkable to me was that when we began OTAs back in June, and Patrick was standing out there. Now, he didn't do all the reps, but when we go to 7-on-7 and there was no pass rush on him, He was flinging that thing around like he had never had an injury. It was amazing to me that in that short of a period of time, he was doing the things that he does. But he's, listen, you know, Coach has spoken about it a lot, and I'll kind of rest on his comments. But Patrick's a remarkable guy in the way he rehabs and trains, and he's gotten himself to this point, and I'm happy that we're going to be able to play the first game with him.
3: Nice. Coach, I'm excited because I was watching the draft and you guys picked Mansoor Delane from LSU. What are expectations for him this season? Even though he is a rookie, he feels like somebody that could kind of elevate what you want to do defensively.
0: Also, someone not going back to LSU specs.
2: Yeah, that's an ongoing saga, isn't it? I'm glad. Listen, I'm glad he's not going back. I'd be worried if all of a sudden he was going back to Baton Rouge. Listen, I was really excited when we drafted him. I thought he was kind of like the number one corner in this particular draft class. He, you know, he had a little bit of a slow beginning. He ran into some injuries at the end of the OTAs. He had a shoulder injury, and we didn't have him for a lot of training camp. But he's played catch up and done a really good job of that. One of the things about when you have new guys, especially in the secondary, is the continuity and the chemistry early. Have been a little rocky. We've had a lot of guys banged up in the secondary, but I'm hopeful for Mansoor and what he can do. We lost some talented guys last year, not just in the secondary, but the linebacker level and even at D-line. So we're going to need anybody that's coming in here now to step up and do some things early. So we expect him to certainly play and hopefully play well.
0: Spags, as a defensive coach, as someone who loves D linemen, when you see Myles Garrett and Aaron Donald together in LA, he's already making faces. What are your thoughts with that? It seems absurd.
2: I immediately thought of? Yeah, A, it would be great to have him here, but B, so Trent McDuffie and Jalen Watson, who are corners for us here that are now with the Rams, I immediately thought about how much better they're going to be.
0: Right.
2: With those guys up there, it makes, listen, DBs make D linemen look good, and D linemen make DBs look good. So, listen, they've put together what looks like a really good football team. So we'll see what happens.
4: Spags, you're a mastermind with these defenses, but do you even have to do anything when you have guys like that, or do you just go, hey, go do something, just get us the ball back, please?
2: Yeah, you certainly wouldn't have Myles Garrett dropping like we do sometimes with our guys. You want those two guys forward all the time, right? It's kind of nice to have that. Listen, it's hard to get and a talent on one defensive unit, but the Rams have found a way to do it, so we'll see what happens.
3: Spags, do you feel like you've gotten too good as a defensive coordinator? Because I feel like part of that is the Chiefs are like, Spags is going to make it work no matter who, what 11 we put out there for.
0: Yep. It's an unreasonable expectation, but people do just feel like, hey, Spags, he'll make
3: gonna,
0: it work.
3: He's going to dial up those blitzes.
2: Well, listen, that it's a great compliment, but this, listen, you guys know, you watched enough football. Well, you've been in it long enough that it's about the players. It's really not about the X's and O's. I mean, we've been fortunate. We've had some cerebral guys, and we've been able to do some things from a defensive standpoint. But you can't do any of that without good football players. We've been lucky to have good players here who have executed like that. To me, it's all about, you know, how the 11 guys work together. We threw a lot at them in training camp. That's typically true, and then we kind of smooth it out and thin it out as we get into the first game. But it's how the unit works together. Like, you guys know this quote, Red Auerbach, with, you know, and it was a basketball quote, but he'd always say he didn't necessarily need the five best players. He needed the five players that played together the best.
0: Right.
2: If that makes sense. Yes. And that's what you really need in football on defense, too. You need 11 guys that work well together. And hopefully we can take this crew that we got now and come up a little bit. I just think that with the youth we have, you know, it might be the first quarter of the season just figuring out what we are and going to be, but hopefully in the midst of that, we can find a way to win.
3: Coach, you got your start at UMass as a graduate assistant. When UMass beats Rutgers,
0: he loved it.
3: What was the Spagnuolo
0: loved
3: house
0: it.
3: Like? Did
0: yes.
3: you give out a little fist pump?
0: He loves all things Boston. He does. Yes. Go ahead. Except the Patriots. Yes. Go ahead.
2: I love that. I love that question. Thanks for bringing it up. Joe Cullen, our D-line coach, is a UMass grad. He played after I left there, but we were talking about it the other day. That was a great win for them. And then now, because everybody's looking at the schedule now, because I think they play a couple of teams coming up that maybe hopefully they can win. So it'd be nice to see UMass get off for the start here and maybe go 3-0 or 2-0. That'd be go Minutemen, right?
0: Yes.
2: Go
0: Minutemen. Yeah. The new Indiana. How about that? What do you think?
2: Yeah, there you go. Love it. I love it.
0: Are you into the Red Sox season at all? It's been a great season.
2: I was a little bummed. I was really good friends with the manager, Cora, that they let go.
0: Right.
2: But listen, they put together the 2 months that they had and crank it out and be in the midst of it. I think will they be a wild card team?
3: They're in the wild card right now, pretty safe.
0: He's so into football
2: I think when the Red Sox and the Yankees are playing well and are in the play, I think that's good for baseball. I really do. Dodgers, you know, all those traditional teams. I think it's great.
0: Spags, how much time have you spent here in the offseason studying Bo Nix? I mean,
2: yeah, a lot. That's why I have Excedrin over here on my desk, because when you watch him, you just get a headache.
0: Yes.
2: This guy's, I was looking at a tape the other day. I pulled up a Bo Nix big play tape, and it was all his college stuff, the things he's done at Denver. This guy's legit. He's a headache to defend. I think, you know, with Sean and that offensive staff, Webb Davis, what they do now with him is really, really good. You talk about a quarterback that kind of fit in the perfect package for him and the coaching. I think they got it there in Denver, and this is going to be a huge challenge for us right out of the blocks here.
0: All right, Spags, we appreciate the time as always. Good luck this season. Quick one on the way out here. Bruins, give us a forecast here. How are they looking? Playoff team, not a playoff team? What do you think?
2: You're talking about
0: Boston Bruins. You're Bruins. Yes, I'm still working on Bobby Orr for you. Yes.
2: I missed you. The Zoom call went out.
0: That's okay.
2: In this, too, God, somebody needs some help from you on how they've done in the offseason. But I always stay on the Red Sox, the Bruins, the Celtics. The one that I got to let go a little bit is the Patriots. Okay. Yes. And I love Mike Vrabel. I think Mike being there is great for them.
0: Yes.
2: I'm going to be rooting for all those Boston teams.
0: All right. I'm paying attention to no Boston teams. The Knicks are the NBA champions. That's all I care about. I'm in heaven. Spags, football has started. We love you. Thank you for doing this, as always.
2: Man.
0: And good luck against the Broncos and Bo Nix. All right. Bring the Excedrin.
2: Appreciate you guys. Thank you. See you in Florida, there, Stu.
0: All right, Spags. See you soon, buddy. Thank you.
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0: We'll get to do me a favor. Taylor has his college football week two tiers as well. I want to ask you guys a question real quick here. Does it bother you? We have Texas Ohio State coming up this weekend. A monster game. But does it bother you at all? Because I maintain that college football had it right to begin with. Their regular season meant something. These games meant something. Does it bother you guys at all that Texas, Ohio State, while still meaningful, doesn't mean the same that it used to mean? Because you have to figure both teams, win or lose, both teams are going to make it to a 12-team playoff, don't you?
3: You would think that, but the season in the SEC is so long where if Texas, Ohio State could afford a loss in this game, I don't think Texas can, because you're looking at a gauntlet of an SEC schedule. It's hard to see Texas getting through pretty flawlessly. But I do think there's an element there, Stu, where I miss the days of college football where if you lost in week one, if you lost in week two,
0: right,
3: that was it. Pack it up. Your season's over.
0: Yes, right. We don't have that anymore. And therefore, this game, while a big game, again, a big game, I have to think that both teams have a pretty good shot of making it to a 12-team playoff. It's not an elimination game. I miss that.
1: I don't miss that at all. I don't know why you would want your season to be over in week one or two. This is going to be one of the best games of the year, at least on paper.
0: Right.
1: And give me that every week if I can get it. I don't want to just sit there and go, well, I guess this is an elimination game. I like that it puts a team on notice. Like, if you lose this game, you can't lose again. Now we're going, if you lose twice, you're out. But no, absolutely give me this game.
3: There is a good part of it where you have teams that are more willing to play these big matchups early in the season. But Mikey, there's something almost romantic about college football where the whole off season you spend wondering, is my team going to be good? Is my team going to be bad? Do I have a quarterback? Is my coach going to get himself on the hot seat? And you go into week one, that ball's about to kick off, and you have such high expectations.
0: Yes.
3: And then by the end of that game,
0: mm-hmm.
3: your expectations are over, and you're just thinking about when is the next offseason.
0: Right, you're thinking about the Holiday Bowl. I mean,
1: why would you want to ruin your entire fall?
3: Mikey,
1: why would you want to ruin it?
3: As a North Carolina fan, I go into every season optimistic, and then that ball gets kicked off, and I go, well, best case scenario is we end up in the Belk Bowl.
0: You'll take the Belk Bowl right now.
3: I would kill for the Belk Bowl. It's not the Belk Bowl anymore. It's the Duke's Mayo Bowl in Charlotte.
0: I'm sorry. So, Mikey, I'm not trying to take the game away from you. I'm just saying these games have less meaning than they've ever had. That's all I'm saying.
1: Yeah, but if you're Texas or Ohio State, why even schedule this game if I lose and I'm done?
0: Right.
1: Like, why would you even consider it?
0: Because you want to play somebody good? Because you're
1: no, I don't. I'd rather go. If the situation is I lose and I'm done, then I don't want to play anybody good. I want to play Northwestern State, the Demons,
0: right?
1: And just play them 13 times a year,
0: right? Beat them 80-6 on a late field goal. They get their 6 point.
1: Exactly.
3: But what you have to be careful about in this new era is you have Sark basically saying what Mikey said. Like, last year, if we didn't play Ohio State, we find ourselves in the playoffs. Let's go schedule cupcakes. I'm pretty sure that's what Rutgers thought when they were scheduling UMass.
0: Right. By the way, you see,
1: pretty sure that's what UMass thought.
0: Yes. It was a great question by you. We love that we have access to Spags. He's a friend of mine. Did you see how he lit up? He didn't light up about anything else other than your UMass question.
3: He said, great question.
0: It wasn't. It was just something he was interested in. He loved it. All right. Taylor has college football week two tiers. How do you want to do this here, Taylor? What are we doing?
3: First, Ricardo, I need the music.
0: Ah, yes, the music. I'm sorry.
3: This is Taylor's tiers on a Tuesday.
0: All right, tiers on a Tuesday.
1: Love a good drum line.
0: I keep saying week two. It was week one. That week zero thing continues to throw me off. I hate it. Get rid of it.
3: So my first tier.
0: Yes.
3: We're about to find out who's who.
0: This
3: is the who's who tier.
0: The who's who tier, a very important tier here. We find out who's who. All right, what do you have for us?
3: I have four teams in the who's who because they're playing each other.
0: Wow, okay.
3: Kentucky,
0: yes.
3: With their new coach Will Stein playing Alabama. We're going to find out who's who.
0: Right, Kentucky had a good recruiting class, right? They did well in the transfer portal. Kentucky's a sneaky good team. So you're saying we're going to find out if Kentucky's for real, or is that a different game?
3: For real, games are a bit different. This is just more so a who's who game.
0: Okay, so who's who. So we're going to find out. What are we finding out? If Alabama's good?
3: We're going to find out if Alabama's good. If we're going to find out if Kenny Minchie's could be this SEC Player of the Year type quarterback
0: right.
3: at Kentucky.
0: Yes, I'm sorry, Mikey. Yes.
1: Stu,
0: yeah.
1: We're going to find out who's who.
0: Okay, I'm sorry.
1: I don't know if you heard the name of the tier.
0: My bad.
1: We're going to find out who's who.
0: All right, there are four teams in it. Kentucky and Alabama are two of them. I'm sorry, Mikey. You are right. Thank you for correcting me. Let's keep it moving.
3: The other two teams in the who's who tier, Texas and Ohio State.
0: Wow, the game that shouldn't be played. I mean,
3: this is big time redemption game for Arch Manning.
0: Yeah. Not so sold on Arch, I gotta be honest.
3: I mean, the last half of the season, he was the best quarterback in college football.
0: Prove it to me. I mean,
3: do it for a whole year.
0: Do it against Ohio State. Right. Do it from the start of the season. Do it in week two in a who's who game. How about that? Huh? All right.
3: My next tier.
0: Yep.
3: Good loss.
0: Oh, the good loss tier.
3: Yeah.
0: Okay. I like this.
2: Love a good loss.
0: Yep.
3: One team in the good loss tier from this week.
0: Okay.
3: The Louisville Cardinals.
0: That was a good loss. They lost to Mississippi. It was a close game, but you saw, we all saw, the entire country saw that Louisville is a playoff-worthy team.
3: And they have a quarterback, Lincoln Keyholz.
0: Yes, they
3: can sling it.
0: Yes, former Ohio State guy, right? Yes.
2: Unless Stugatz got his way, and then they're already out.
0: So that was the one good loss tier.
3: Yep.
0: Okay.
3: The next tier.
0: It was a good loss. As far as losses go, it was a great loss. They showed in a loss that they are indeed for real. Yes.
3: Yep. So that was the good loss tier. The next tier is the great loss tier.
0: Ah, the great loss tier. Okay, I love this. So GL, go ahead. I guess they're both GLs. Go ahead.
3: The great loss tier, the Western Michigan Broncos.
0: Is it a great loss? Is it a great loss? No. I mean,
2: no, that's not a great loss.
0: It's a game they thought they won. They ended up losing on a technicality. I mean, I had no idea that we're looking at a different clock than the referees are. I don't know if that's a good loss.
3: Like, it's not a good loss. It's a great loss.
0: It's a great loss. I don't know if that's a great loss. What is that great loss going to do for them? Huh?
2: Absolutely nothing.
0: Right.
2: I disagree with this tier.
0: Yeah. It's his tier, though.
3: The next tier.
0: Yes.
3: Hot garbage.
0: Michigan.
3: A lot of teams in the hot garbage tier. Our most loaded category so far. I'll run through all the teams in the hot garbage tier.
0: That can't be a great loss for Western Michigan. That would have been the biggest win in the history of that football program, and it was taken away from them by the referees, and no one seems to care. The fans care more than the Western Michigan coach, AD, fan base, and the entire team. I'm confused by it.
2: According to Heather Dinich, the MAC is appealing the loss.
0: Really?
3: Because it was a great loss. Mm-hmm. Might get flipped.
0: Well, why would you appeal it if it's a great loss, though?
3: Because it was so great, it should be a win.
0: Would it be a good win or a great win?
3: Oh, it'd be the best win in program history.
0: Right. Well, that's convenient. Oh. I mean, wait, so the conference.
3: I think this loss for Western Michigan is better than any win they've ever gotten as a program.
0: Yeah.
2: The MAC has issued a statement saying it is now evident that replay protocol was not properly followed during the Michigan game. The league has submitted formal appeals to the NCAA FBS Oversight Committee and the CFP asking they recognize Western Michigan as the actual winner of the game.
0: I vote yes. But here we are playing sports in a courtroom again. I mean, it's unbelievable.
3: Hail to the victors was about Western Michigan.
0: Was it?
3: Yeah, it's definitely not. It's Michigan's fight song, but it should be Hail to the Victors, Western Michigan, the Broncos.
0: Mm-hmm.
3: Hot garbage tier.
0: Yes.
3: Oklahoma State, Florida State, and everything that was in that Baylor and Auburn game.
0: Including Lagway.
3: I finished that game, and it was an exciting finish because you have the

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1: Eddie loves the Tigers. Roll Tigers. All right, let's get to do me a favor. We have less than 2 minutes here. What happened there, Mikey? What did I do?
2: Roll Tigers.
3: You said Roll Tigers.
1: Go Tigers. You said Roll Tigers. I don't know. I'm tired, man. I'm sorry, man. Football started and I'm exhausted already. Go Tigers. Do me a favor. Leave me alone. Do me a favor. The guy who plays golf and afterwards he's in the parking lot and feels the need to take his golf shoes off and clack them together to get the dirt and the mud out. Do me a favor. Stop doing it. You're annoying. We get it. We got you. You played golf. You're a golfer. You played so well. You have to get the mud out of your shoes and your spikes before you go home. Do me a favor. They invented a machine for that. Stop doing it and doing it so loudly that it annoys me trying to get a peaceful moment in the golf community's parking lot. Enough. Do me a favor. Knock it off.
3: I'll go next.
1: Thank you.
3: Do me a favor. It's fantasy football season, okay?
1: Yep.
3: You don't need the whole clock to make your pick, okay? We all know you're going to take Jahmyr Gibbs or Bijan Robinson. You don't need 90 seconds to pick your kicker in the last round.
1: Yep.
3: Do me a favor. Speed this thing up,
1: yep.
3: Okay?
1: Right.
3: Know what you're going to do.
1: I like that one. That's a good one. Yes. Have a plan. Be ready. Go ahead, Taylor.
2: Dabo Sweeney?
1: Yeah.
2: Do me a favor.
1: Mm-hmm.
2: Quit. Save us some time.
1: Right.
2: We know how this ends. You've won too much at Clemson to go out this sad.
1: Yes.
2: Just quit.
1: All right. But there's $55 million at stake. Just get fired, Dabo. 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
6: From ABC News, I'm Chuck Severson. The Pentagon's casualty database was just updated to reflect an additional 30 troops wounded in the war with Iran recently. That makes a total of 820 U.S. troops wounded. 18 others have been killed. This breaking news about the Iran war from ABC News senior Pentagon reporter Louis Martinez. U.S. officials confirm another air attack on Iranian oil tankers.
7: This would follow a pattern that began over the last week or so. And this past weekend, we saw that the United States attacked three tankers owned by, they said, the Islamic Revolutionary Guard Corps.
6: Iranian state-run media claimed today Iran captured an American underwater drone, touting it as one of the most modern unmanned and intelligent submarines. The price of Brent crude oil, the international standard, rose briefly to $99 a barrel today, then settled at $94, with investors concerned about a wave of air attacks on Saudi Arabian oil facilities by Iran-backed Houthi rebels. The British government announcing sanctions against businesses and those who do business with Israeli settlements in the West Bank. ABC's Lama Hassan in London.
8: It shows a significant shift in relations between the UK and Israel. This is definitely a reset of relations between this country and Israel. And the message that the British government wants to convey is this: we are serious about a two-state solution.
6: Ordered detained until trial in Frankfort, Illinois, Corey Walsh accused of murdering her two-year-old son in a case similar to Lindsay Clancy's. ABC's Aaron Katursky.
9: Witnesses also said that she had been texting as recently as 3-4 hours before she allegedly killed her own toddler about the Lindsay Clancy case.
6: Responding to President Trump's tariffs on Canadian imports, new tariffs by Canada on hundreds of American goods. Prime Minister Mark Carney.
10: This is about who we are as Canadians. It's about our livelihoods and the country we leave to our kids.
6: Listening to ABC News.
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6: An update on Sunday's Amazon cargo plane crash at Miami International Airport. The two pilots treated and released. Three victims remain in the hospital, two in critical condition, one stable. What investigators might look at from a former pilot, Doug Rice.
13: Freight aircraft is generally heavily loaded and needs more runway to stop on the runway. In this case, the aircraft was arriving on the shortest of the four runways at Miami International Airport.
6: TSA launching new pre-check lanes at some airports across the country starting next week. ABC's Clara McMichael.
14: These new lanes will be equipped with the latest tech, according to TSA Administrator David Cummins.
15: It's going to have e-gates with facial comparison technology, so you can leave your boarding pass and your IDs in your pockets or purse. Put your luggage on a 3D scanner, and then you're going to be able to walk through a body scanner that's a 3D scanner.
14: Some airports will see this next week, but TSA says it'll be about a year to roll it out to all pre-check lanes. Clara McMichael, ABC News.
6: The TSA is considering letting pre-check members take water bottles through security. This is due to the agency's 3D bag screening technology. Police in Albania blocked protesters from reaching parliament today during the latest rally against a luxury development linked to President Trump's son-in-law, Jared Kushner, which turned violent. Chuck Sievertson, ABC News.
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16: Good afternoon. I'm Steve Bridge with news. The state's top ethics watchdog is stepping down. WMAY's Patrick Fingston reports in his, the Illinois newsletter, that Mike McCuskey, the legislative inspector general, has resigned his position and will be out effective September 30th. In an email, the Legislative Ethics Commission announces the position of the inspector general is now vacant. McCuskey had been embroiled in accusations that he had behaved unprofessionally and was not helpful towards women complaining of sexual harassment. He was accused of breaching confidentiality with complainants and inaccuracy in reporting. Springfield man accused of hiding his wife's body and collecting welfare benefits has pleaded guilty. Court records show 59-year-old Adam Corbin took that guilty plea on Friday to a concealment of death, abuse of a corpse, and possession of a weapon by a felon. Prosecutors say Corbin hid the body of Nancy Corbin in a waste container after she died. The investigation started after police were asked to check on the welfare of the woman in November of 2025. Visitors to Illinois spent a record $50 billion in 2025, according to the Illinois Department of Commerce and Economic Opportunity. The agency reported 115 million domestic and international visitors to the state last year. It was an increase from 2024. Data from Tourism Economics indicates visitor spending grew 3.5% over the year, and total economic impact was $88 billion, with nearly $5 billion in direct state and local tax revenue. For more news, visit WMAY.com.
17: Here's your Storm Team 20 forecast. Sunshine mixed with clouds at times this afternoon, with daytime highs approaching 93. Southerly winds 5 to 10 miles per hour. Mainly clear skies. Tonight, lows dip down to about 75. Slight chance of thunderstorms. Tomorrow, daytime highs approaching 94, a mix of clouds and sun. I'm meteorologist Jennifer Wojcicki on Sports Radio 92.3 FM and 1450 AM. 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
27: So here's the Glenwood offense of 8:20 to play in the third quarter. Shotgun snap to Young. Throws is a wide open man. Zach Clark, touchdown Glenwood. Clark on the slant was wide open, caught it at the 2, and raced into the end zone.
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1: I'm just going to come in when Moon starts drumming. I think I told you this, right?
2: You did, yes.
1: I'm not going to wait till Daltrey screams at the end because I don't think Kevin would appreciate 7 minutes and 42 seconds of the Hey, welcome in. It's the Tuesday Press Box. We're happy you could join us today. Darren Pritchett alongside. My name is Larry Tate. And with no Press Box show on Monday, we are very happy to say that the always helpful Brian Barnhart, the voice of the Illini, we've kicked him over to today, and he joins us live from Champaign. Brian, good afternoon. How are you?
3: Hey, how are you guys?
1: We're good. A W in the bank for the Illini last Thursday. Some questions answered, some not. Overall, you always want to get that win. And I always say this every year, that first game of the year is always kind of a revelation, and always there's things that make you kind of raise your eyebrows at. What was your general impression overall of the game?
3: Well, it was kind of a weird game in the sense that they had the ball for 41 minutes.
1: Yes.
3: And we scored 42 points. I don't know if I've ever seen that. Which is good for Illinois. They scored fast, you know, the pick six, the two drives that took just over a minute, three plays each. I mean, that was pretty simple. That was part of it. But, I think it was a first game. You know, I talked to a longtime coach, in the business, and he said always after a first game, there's what they call overreaction Monday.
1: Absolutely.
3: Where everybody, you know, kind of overreacts to what they see. I do know they needed to tackle better. I think that was a given. I do know that they didn't tackle a lot. They did some. I don't know what's a lot and what's some, but, you know, they didn't take guys to the ground much after they had a couple of injuries early in camp. So I don't know if the tackling was off early, because it was everybody was missing tackles early. Mm-hmm. I thought it got better as the game went on. I thought the new defensive coordinator, you know, kind of dialed up some things in the second half that, you know, I think are going to be kind of fun to watch develop. UAB kind of threw some weird formations at them with offensive linemen lining up, you know, out as receivers. And so there was all kinds of weird stuff happening. And I've used that word a couple of times. So it was just a very strange game. But, you know, they got done what they wanted to do. They got the win. And they'll have to play better, you know, mm-hmm. against Duke this week, there's no doubt. But I thought for an opener, it wasn't too bad.
1: And, you know, you mentioned the time of possession, which was really weird, and I think that's kind of a mitigating factor. The defense had to be on the field a lot on a very warm night, and I don't want to be overreact either, but we all know going in the season, as we talked last week, questions do arise, especially to some degree with the front four on the defensive side, and there's definitely improvement. And you're right, the tackling was sloppy. That was an impression I think even a layman could make watching the football game. And I would guess the heat was kind of a factor, but the time of possession does kind of jump out. You certainly can't afford to have that kind of discrepancy every week.
3: No, not for sure. And, you know, you're facing a Duke team this next week with Nate Shepherd, who's a really good running back.
1: Yes.
3: Rushed for 225 yards in their opener with Tulane. So, you know, they can't give up that kind of time of possession, that kind of yardage again, in a game like this against a Power Four school. So, yeah, I think, and it's funny because, you know, it's a three-man, a 3-3-5, but there's also guys that line up, you know, on the line of scrimmage. On occasion, I thought they, you know, they, what's the old Ron Zook term? They bowed up in the red zone a couple of times, to stop them from getting a touchdown, to hold them to a field goal. So, you know, all in all, there was some, and you got some new guys. You got guys that have played before but were backups up front, guys like Pat Farrell and Joe Barna and some others. And then some guys that had, not played a lot of football in general, or haven't played for a while, that were transfers that had come in or played at a different level. So, they're learning how to play. And so there was kind of a combination of factors, I think, that But again, you know, if they give up that kind of time of possession or give up that kind of rushing yards, and we're still talking about this a month from now, then you've probably got a problem. But I don't see it. I've seen enough, heard enough about Coach Houck that this defense is very unique. It's hard to figure out. If you have to prep for it in a week compared to what everybody else is doing, what most teams are doing. And so hopefully that as time goes on, they get better at it, and then it'll be an advantage week to week.
4: Brian, I think there's one thing that Brett doesn't have to worry about from week to week is the quarterback position. Kate and Hauser look very comfortable in Barry Lenny Jr.'s offense against UAB. What are some of the traits that you've picked up on that has allowed Caton to be successful in the past and will have success this year for the Illini?
3: Well, I think one of the, you know, the people said about Luke Altmyer, and he got better at this as time went on, was he would hold on to the ball a little too long.
1: Mm-hmm.
3: You know, and boy, this guy gets rid of it really fast. And Luke got really good at it as time went on, but he does not mess around. And it's decisive. I talked to former Illini quarterback John Paddock, who had that same kind of delivery. He said he just loves to watch him because he, you know, he sees the field, he makes the decision, he throws it. And he's played enough football to all these games he's played at East Carolina and Michigan State that, you know, he's got a lot of experience. And so that really helps him. He ran better than I didn't know what to expect in the running because you really don't, you know, you see some of it in practice, but they don't hit the quarterback, of course, and all that. But he ran pretty well, I thought,
1: mm-hmm.
3: When he did get the chance. So, yeah, his accuracy is very much comparable to Luke. He's a big quarterback. The quick release, I don't know what that can do. I've heard potentially you can do a few things if you're the offensive coordinator that, you know, you might tweak your offense a little bit to fit his quick release and his ability to get the ball out in a timely manner. So, yeah, we'll see how that goes. But it was weird again because it was hard to tell. They weren't on the field long enough to really get any kind of pattern. You know, they ran, I think, 40-some plays for the whole game.
1: 43-79.
3: Yeah.
1: That's bizarre. Hey, Brian.
3: Yeah, and still win by, whatever, 20-some points.
1: Right.
3: So.
1: We talked last week about the offensive line where you kind of made the supposition there's talent there, but they'll need to come together. No sacks allowed, a decent running effort against UAB. What did you think of the offensive line as the game went on?
3: Yeah, I thought, you know, Renfro is big. He's got to stay healthy, but, you know, this is a big, strong offensive line. The two guys on the left side I know they really, really like. I know Brandon Henderson, of course, got shaken up, and he's going to have to be replaced here in the next couple of weeks, it looks like, at least. So they'll have to patch that a little bit as they go. But, yeah, I thought they played well. And, you know, Valentine, I think, is poised for a big year and was patient when he ran and had the big 51-yard home run that he hit. So mm-hmm. I think, you know, I like the job they did. And, again, we'll see a little more. You know, Duke's going to try to run the ball. Their quarterback, I don't think, is quite as good as the guy they had last year. Mensah, who is now, where is he, Miami, I think.
1: Mm-hmm. Yep.
3: You know, we'll see, but I think it'd probably be a different kind of game. So we might see a little more of the, you know, the chance to see those guys pound and ground a little bit.
4: Brian Barnhart, the voice of the Illini, our guest on the Press Box. You know, for the last 4 years, Brian, the city of Rochester had the great pleasure watching Hank Beatty play for the Illini, and maybe we're keeping the tradition alive. We've got Mount Zion's Braden Trimble now joining that wide receiving core in the starting lineup. Only had one catch in the UAB game, but how important could he be to this offense as we proceed throughout the season?
3: Well, it could be big because we need another receiver, somebody else to step up. They lost one young man to injury. And then of course Jay Sean Platt hasn't been able to play yet early, and he's going to be big. So, especially in these first month of the season, you know, we need Braden to step up, and he's shown signs of that for sure. So I know they really like him, and I had forgotten, by the way, you mentioned Hank Beatty, how big a game he had against Duke last year. You know, he had a keeper or something he ran in. I think he played quarterback, didn't he, once on a snap and took it in.
4: Yes.
3: You know, he's a big punt return to start the year last year. He had like 100 and some yards receiving in the game against Duke last year. So, yeah, he's hard to replace, but I think Colin Dixon can step up. Certainly had a big game the other night. I think when Platt gets there, I think people will like what they see of him. And Trimble's kind of that guy that's going to one of the key guys, three, four, five down the line that they really could count on.
1: Brian, I'll get you out of here on this. You mentioned we're fairly certain Duke's going to try to run the ball. They have a standout running back. What do we know about them defensively? Last year, the game, Illinois really piled up the yards on them. It was a very good attack against the Blue Devils.
3: Yeah, and that's true. And they also hurt themselves. They had five turnovers,
1: yes.
3: Actually.
1: Yes.
3: And if you remember, we were kicking after a three and out to start the second half, and they had two guys wearing the same number. So we got the ball back, and we scored. So that was almost the sixth turnover you could count. So, their defense, I think in passing last year, they were, 15th, 16th in the ACC. I forget how many teams are in that league. But
1: we all do.
3: Yeah. But I think they've worked to improve that with some transfers. Everybody tries to get better, shore up their weaknesses with transfers. And Manny Diaz is a guy that's been a D.C., of course, Miami, and the head coach, and then Penn State, he was a D.C. So I think they'll be better than they had been. And they weren't bad last year. They gave up just under 30 points a game. But they've got a couple of guys to watch, but we'll see how much improved they are coming up. And they look good against Tulane for sure. Held them to, 10 first downs in that game. So, and part of that, too, was Tulane couldn't get the ball because Duke, ran it a lot.
1: Yep.
3: So that's always interesting to see how those stats work in games like that.
1: Brian, when there's an ACC game at Stanford Stadium on my TV, I know I'm in a world I don't know, okay?
3: Well, yeah, it's still weird, isn't it? We think it's weird with Washington and Oregon.
1: Not compared to the ACC. No.
3: I can't imagine those. Their two schools are really all by themselves, and they're way on the other coast.
1: Thanks, as always, for joining us. Great appearance. We will talk to you soon, and hopefully the Illini can stack up another win against Duke on Saturday.
3: Okay, we'll look forward to it. Talk to you soon.
1: Thank you, Brian. Mm-hmm. Brian Barnhart, the voice of the Illini. He joins us each week to talk Illini sports. When we get to basketball season, it'll get really busy. Take a break. We'll be back.
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1: Welcome back in. It's the Tuesday Press Box. He's Darren Pritchett. I'm Larry Tate. We'll be here for a full show today. Cubs continue their three-game set in Milwaukee, and tonight it'll be 6:05 pregame, 6:40 first pitch. Same deal tomorrow night. Cubs are off Thursday before the Pirates come calling on Friday. I had to look this up when I was doing this research. Cubs only have 17 games left. I mean, I forget that the season technically is over even before the last day of September this year. So, because the next to last day of September is the fantasy hockey draft, so I have to calibrate my whole life there. But with only 17 games left, I promise you I'd done some research over the weekend, and I keep telling my son this because he's interested in it, and at the same time, I, you know, kind of consider myself a baseball historian student, that, you know, I keep telling my son, you know what's going on here right now with PCA is he's having a Willie Mays season. Hmm. This is what Willie Mays was. He was great with the bat. He was great in the field, and he was a great base runner. So, with too much time on my hands with an extra day to the holiday and only playing 9 holes of golf instead of 18 because I want to get up in the morning, I looked at every Mays season on Baseball Reference, which, albeit, I think you know this, Darren, has a different WAR calculation than Fangraphs does. If anything, Fangraphs gives people a little bit more credit. And I looked at every Mays season of 9 wins above replacement or higher. Do we have a call?
4: They did not answer, so
1: no problem.
4: Continue.
1: So there are 9 Willie Mays seasons of 9 WAR or above. And let me just do a little comparison here for you. Now, in terms of batting average, and the game was different in that era. Batting average was, and I don't know that Pete is ever going to hit 300. We'll see. Mays hit 317 over those 9 years. PCA's hitting 281. In these other areas, though, again, this is with 17 games left. Mays would average 78 extra base hits a year. Pete has 76 right now. This is weird. Mays would average 41 home runs in those years. Pete has 41. He'll probably top him by one or two here down the stretch. Now, it's kind of weird when you look at Mays' record. I was kind of fascinated by that. There's years he hits 52, and then there's a couple years he hits 29. Now, those were after the move to the Bay, and everybody you ever want to read anecdotally would say that Candlestick Park hurt Willie Mays in the power. It did. RBIs, Mays averaged 112. Pete's got 97. Mays did not bat leadoff much. Pete is. Runs scored, 114 for Mays, 108 for PCA. I think Pete will score at least 6 or 7 more runs in 17 games. He puts himself in scoring position a lot. Occasionally drives himself in with a home run.
4: He does.
1: Now, Mays only averaged 16 stolen bases, and Pete's at 35. But I'd put a caveat there, too. The stolen base strategy in those days was a lot different. It's one of the things they say about Mantle and Mays, especially as they got a little bit longer in their careers. They'd steal a base when the team really needed one, but they wouldn't run all the time. Mays had years here, 65. I couldn't believe this. He only stole 9 bases. 66, he stole 5. Maybe he was playing hurt. I don't know. Now, in terms of gold gloves, there was no gold glove for the first 2 years Mays had this kind of season, and then he won every one. He won every year. And if Pete plays like this, Pete's going to win multiple gold gloves. I don't think there's much question. Yeah. He may even win what they now call the platinum glove, which is the best defender in the majors. So I was happy that when I said this off the cuff to my son that Pete's having a Willie Mays season, he is kind of having a Willie Mays season. Not only that, I'm leaving years out of Mays' record here. Mays' career is also interesting about this, Darren. The older he got, the more he walked. In fact, he said his career high in walks over 100 very late in his career. He became a more selective hitter. Well, we know Pete has made a big adjustment into that. He doesn't swing as much. He walks a lot more. I don't know. Again, I'm not saying this is Willie Mays' career. What I'm saying is, if you're wondering how good a season this is, and maybe there's a little part of me with my supposition that I think Mays is the greatest player ever, if you're in awe of what Pete is doing right now, Willie did it 9 or 10 times.
4: Yeah. And PCA is doing all this basically facing a new pitcher every night in every series. Willie Mays faced...
1: had that going for him.
4: The same pitchers a lot, which helps with familiarity, just on a totally different wavelength. Jordan Walker has 55, 56 home runs in his career for St. Louis. He has a home run off a different pitcher every time. He doesn't have two home runs off the same guy.
1: Are you kidding?
4: Yeah. So I think for a guy like PCA, it is tougher to accomplish than what Mays did. Now, maybe the argument against PCA is the pitching's watered down now compared to when Mays played. Does that balance it out?
1: That's a great question. I don't know. One of the reasons I think Mays is the greatest player of all time is he played in an integrated major leagues. Because you can certainly make the argument. Yep. Ruth was a great pitcher and then revolutionized power hitting. I get it, but the whole world wasn't allowed to, let alone the Caribbean, outside of the African-American, but the whole world wasn't allowed to be among that 16 teams in Ruth's era. I think Mays is the greatest player in history. You can make arguments against it, but if he's not in your top 2 or 3, I don't think you're paying much attention to the history. Mays was outstanding for a long, long... Mantle had injuries pile up on him. Maybe peak Mantle was probably a little bit better than Willie Mays, but the longevity of Mays' excellence is very difficult to... And here's my thing. My prejudice is always 5-tool players. When a guy could beat you any different way, what's the famous line that DeRocher said? Yeah, Willie went 0-for-4 with a walk, and that's why we lost. And he was talking about managing the other team.
4: Yeah.
1: That Willie beat us going 0-for-4. He made 2 catches. He walked, stole a base, scored a run when they needed it. He made 2 catches in the outfield that saved Marichal or whoever's day.
4: Sure.
1: I just have that conceit. I always think the 5-tool players are the most valuable players in the majors. So, he is having a Willie Mays season. Now you just got to do it for another decade.
4: Yeah, no kidding.
1: Everything will work out great.
4: Well, Mays and PCA have one more thing in common. They have the same number of career hits against Jacob Mizorowski. PCA is 0-13 with two walks against Mazeroski, so he'll get his chance
1: the
4: tonight.
1: The worm turns tonight.
4: That's right.
1: The Cubs did a good job against the Miz last week on a miserable night to pitch. David Peterson blew up in that game, too. The heat was really bad, but the Cubs had a really good approach against him last week. But we'll see. Now he's in Milwaukee in that crowd, and they can control the temperature. And, by the way, close the roof. If the roof is going to have half the field not be able to – the fans not to be able to see the ball game in front of them, and the other half to be very comfortable, just close the roof, okay?
4: Yeah.
1: The half-roof thing yesterday just – and I think I may have told you my stadium thing there. We were there on a beautiful night for baseball years ago. Roof open during BP, everything, and 10 minutes before the game starts, they close the roof with no rain or anything in the forecast, and not a day game either, so really the sun would not have been a big issue. I could not understand it.
4: Been there one time, and a similar thing happened, except there was weather in the area.
1: That's different.
4: It was odd sitting there in a ballpark and watching a roof close.
1: Yeah.
4: It's the strangest thing ever. I know Brian Barnhart said weird like six times in our interview. That was weird to watch a roof close as you're sitting in a ballpark. It's just, it's not something you ever expected to see.
1: And it was a warm summer night. I didn't think it felt particularly better after they closed the roof either. Just the humidity or atmospherics of the building. I couldn't understand it. I turned to my wife, who's the whiz in our family. I said, is it going to rain here? Is there a thunderstorm coming? Because, well, you're right. If there's something coming, you got to close the roof and not hold the game up. And, I mean, I think they own a tarp up there in case something malfunctions.
4: Yep.
1: But
4: well, the good thing for the Cubs, I know the Brewers' magic number is 9 for clinching the division. So that's going
1: to
4: happen.
1: Is it down to 9?
4: Yeah, it's going to happen in the next week or so. I mean, they can get to 5 by winning the next 2 days.
1: That's right.
4: But probably more importantly for the Cubs right now is keeping in position to stay even with the Phillies, because the Cubs win the tiebreaker against the Phillies, the Padres, and the Diamondbacks. So if they just end up even with those teams, they get the advantage. So for that number one wild card and home field advantage, you end up tied with the Phillies, you get home field. So
1: I think that's a big deal.
4: Absolutely.
1: For one, I don't think the Phillies are a particularly attractive opponent with their frontline pitching. But yeah. I don't want to play them in that. I don't want to play them in that ballpark.
4: Here's how I see that series unfolding. With the starting pitching of the two teams, it's going to be 1-1 going to the seventh inning. And then with the poorness of the bullpens, it'll end up 10-9. Both bullpens are a disaster right
1: I'd
4: now.
1: I'd rather have their starting pitching than the Cubs.
4: Agreed. There's
1: really
4: a higher
1: would.
4: Ceiling.
1: There really is.
4: That's the difference.
1: Absolutely. We will be here until right before 6 o'clock. Cubs at 6:05, 6:40 first pitch. Darren and I take a break. We will return after these messages.
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1: Yeah, I know that music. In fact, it probably became an earworm for me when I was much younger. You know? when we were young in the cable world and there just wasn't the saturation of broadcasting, let alone the internet. And, you know, where did you get, if you're a diehard baseball fan, I consider myself that, where do you go for your information? Where do you get, as you refer to, Twibnotes, right?
26: Yeah. Followed by the Baseball Bunch.
1: Oh,
26: after
1: the
26: This Week in Baseball. Tommy Lasorda was the wizard or something with the chicken and Johnny Bench. I used to watch that show all the time as
1: with
26: a kid.
1: The chicken, yeah. This is before Tommy assaulted the Philly fanatic on the
26: yeah,
1: field.
26: That's right.
1: He obviously turned a little bit with mascots later in life. MLB Network has a instructional show for kids on Saturday morning. And the only reason I know that is because then their overnight show runs out and they start running this. But it kind of smacks the Baseball Bunch a little bit. It seems to be a little bit of an homage, if you will, of
26: sure.
1: that. You're wearing a senior PGA championship shirt today. Played at where?
26: Benton Harbor, Michigan.
1: Yeah.
26: They held
1: the
26: senior PGA 5 or 6 times.
1: Yeah,
26: so my radio station covered it. And it's an interesting Nicklaus course, to say the least.
1: Yeah. I've had people almost come to blows at the 19th hole about, I don't have a great opinion here either way, arguing Palmer versus Nicklaus course design. I think the only Palmer I've played is in Alton. I've played a couple Nicklaus courses, and I can never get this right. One of them doesn't believe that you can't see the hole when you tee off. And maybe Nicklaus, or it could be Palmer.
26: Okay.
1: It's like this kind of like weird little thing that, you know what, even if it's a par 5 and it's 582 yards, if your eyesight's good enough, you can see the flag when you tee off. I've played a Nicklaus course or two in South Carolina. I don't have like, I mean, I kind of like looking at course design and stuff like that. I'd like to play that one in Benton Harbor. I got no game for it anymore, but what did you think of it aesthetically?
26: It was kind of interesting, and it's called Harbor Shores.
1: Yes.
26: It opened probably, it's been maybe 20 years now. Actually got to ask Nicklaus a question during a press conference, so that was one of the highlights of my...
1: Well, who are you with now? What are you talking about here?
26: But this course, it's only like 6,500 or 6,800 yards.
1: Wow.
26: But what's unique about it is...
1: They don't build small ballparks like that
26: anymore. No. But the golf course winds through different terrains. There's dunes you're on.
1: Weird.
26: You're on top of the dunes, and you can see Lake Michigan. You go through woodlands, river terrain. So this was built on an old... I'm trying to think of the name. Oh, it was KitchenAid. It was a KitchenAid plant, and there were washing machines and all this equipment just on this land. So they cleaned it up, made a golf course there, and... KitchenAid brought the PGA, Senior PGA Championship to Benton Harbor. So it was kind of a cool story. In fact, I don't think it was KitchenAid. I think it was another company.
1: KitchenAid became a golf sponsor of sorts, too.
26: It did.
1: Yeah.
26: Wasn't there an appliance company that started with a W? Westinghouse or... Anyway, I'll look it up.
1: Okay.
26: But anyway, it was just a dump. And they returned it to its beautiful form. And it's a unique golf course, I think... It's a little quirky at times. There's one hole, number 10, where the green is like an elephant was buried under the green.
1: Yeah.
26: And that's where the famous Nicklaus putt took place. If you ever saw the video, Johnny Miller said this putt's impossible.
1: Yeah, you can't putt that, Jack.
26: Yeah, and he drains
1: you can.
26: It.
1: Why?
26: And he drains it. Unbelievable.
1: I didn't. I've seen that video. I guess I didn't realize that's where it was from.
26: I mean, personally, having played the area courses up there, I wouldn't play... Harbor Shores before I played Notre Dame's golf course. Notre Dame's golf course has a little bit of
1: very
26: the English
1: reputation.
26: Feel to
1: yeah.
26: it. And the senior U.S. Open was there in 2019, won by Steve Stricker. So I really like that golf course design. And that's a Cor Crenshaw design, which I really enjoy what they've done. I mean, they redid the courses down in North Carolina, Pinehurst.
1: Mm-hmm.
26: Couldn't think of it for a second. But, yeah, they do great work. But
1: one of Pinehurst's 16 different courses.
26: Yes, that's right.
1: I'm kidding.
26: That's right.
1: But just a little.
26: Yeah.
1: You know, it's funny you mention a course with different characteristics like that. Have you ever played Redtail Run south of Decatur?
26: I've heard of it, but I have not.
1: Go.
26: Really?
1: But one of the interesting things about it is there's some really wide open area holes and other holes it gets tight. It kind of meanders through some wooded area at times. And other holes, you think, well, this is a really liberal landing area. It's a fantastic local golf experience. One of my favorites are the ones that me and my friends play because we will travel around a little bit. Redtail Run is worth the trip. They've hosted a girls' state championship, I believe, multiple times.
26: Okay.
1: It's a Ray Floyd design. And it's kind of got that thing they like to do with some modern courses. There's like a 3-hole stretch that will test your mettle. But there's a sign that warns you.
26: Oh, really?
1: If you can go one over for these 3 holes by Ray Floyd, it's like, you're doing fine.
26: Oh, wow.
1: And you know what? Raymond's right. I've never went only one over for those 3 holes. No, I really like Redtail Run. I heartily suggest it to any local golfer. We've got fantastic courses here in Springfield, but Yeah. Just a couple of minutes left before the break. Caller, go right ahead. You're on the press box.
0: Yeah, I've been out a little bit. I don't know if you guys have discussed this. If you did, I apologize. But it's more of a statement than a question, but it's going to come off as a question. How is Dabo Swinney still the coach at Clemson?
1: The buyout is over $50 million. Next question.
0: Well, I understand.
1: I had the
0: that,
1: same thought as you did, and then I heard somebody say that, caller. So I do have an answer for you. It's going to be a really big fat check to tell him go away.
0: I mean, as far as public schools, they've got to be ranked pretty high as far as prestige. I'm saying probably in the 30s, you know, nationwide. I mean, at least
1: all time, sure.
0: The donors, people of importance.
1: Those donors might be looking for change in their sofa right now. So, no, the buyout the buyout is very, very high. But he clearly is not playing the modern game of NIL transfer, especially transfer.
26: It's bullheaded.
1: Yeah. Well, he's going to go to the bottom with the ship the way it looks.
26: Well, coaches like Mike Krzyzewski and Roy Williams, they didn't want to play the game. They retired. Yeah. They said, I'm done with this. And he continues to press on, and Clemson continues to give him a chance.
1: Dabo's got a

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1: Really curious to find out when they play
2: Ole
1: Miss.
2: I'll take the middle there, Darren.
1: Okay.
3: I'll take the middle.
1: Okay.
2: Yeah.
3: One more thing. Have you guys discussed Doug Eddings at all?
2: No, but we're going to get to Doug.
3: Okay. Well,
1: second hour of the show, we'll do it.
3: Hear your thoughts.
2: So. Yep, absolutely. Thank you, caller.
1: Yep, right. You bet.
2: That was ridiculous. Just, I mean, and this may be one of those rare times where you actually see MLB say something about it a little bit publicly, or at least the actions that Eddings took, somebody told him, dude, you got to back off that.
1: Based on Ken Rosenthal, that somebody must have said something to him because it made it sound like Mr. Eddings had a phone call.
2: He had to have.
1: And if people don't know what we're talking about, the Cardinal cricket hat situation from Friday, we'll give you all the details coming up. But it's an all-timer.
2: Carlos Marmol on line 5 on this subject.
1: I mean, Dontro Willis, Pedro Strop, Fernando Rodney. I mean, the list goes on and on.
2: Yeah, Strop more than anybody, probably. I don't think they even fitted the hat on him in a normal fashion.
1: Would Doug Eddings have hated Anthony Reyes' flat cap back in the 06 World Series? Nobody did that until Anthony Reyes. Strange. Of all people.
2: I could not believe reading that story on The Athletic the next morning. I had not watched that Cardinal game. And I was just aghast at reading what had happened. And I'm not a big Marmol fan as their manager, but you know what? You gotta fly off the handle there. You absolutely have to.
1: When he started by tilting his hat right in front of Eddings, it was on.
2: Nice touch. Yeah. I'm gonna give an extra point on that one. Yeah. Second hour, we'll start off with a big update. We've got plenty to talk about, including baseball. Hang in there, we'll be back after the news.
4: Life for free.

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5: From ABC News, I'm Chuck Sievertson. Breaking news minutes ago, Supreme Court Justice Brett Kavanaugh, who oversees Missouri federal courts, has denied the emergency appeal by Republicans seeking to preserve a GOP-favored U.S. House district's map for the November election. He did not explain his decision. The ruling is a win for Democrats. U.S. officials confirm another air attack on an Iranian oil tanker today in the Persian Gulf. This after attacks on three Iranian tankers last weekend in response to an Iranian airstrike. The Iranians are touting a notable capture, says ABC News senior Pentagon reporter Louis Martinez.
6: We have confirmation from a U.S. official that, yes, here's that Iran is in possession of a drone that is called a large underwater drone. And in this case, the U.S. official telling us that it malfunctioned about a day ago and that it contained neither classified sonar nor radar equipment.
5: The Pentagon's casualty database has been updated to show an additional 30 troops wounded in the Iran war recently. That makes 820 U.S. troops wounded, 18 others killed. Potentially affecting gasoline prices, oil prices going up more. Global oil closing around $97 a barrel. Investors concerned about air attacks on Saudi Arabian oil facilities by Iran-backed Houthi rebels. Diesel fuel, which powers trucks that carry food and many other products, has been at a record high, says Gas Buddy senior analyst Patrick DeHaan.
7: At $5.87, diesel could now head closer to $6 a gallon. And these attacks could also delay the potential seasonal decline that we tend to see in gasoline. So Americans may not see much break at the pump when it comes to gasoline, and diesel still could continue to rise.
5: The British government announcing sanctions against businesses and those who do business with Israeli settlements in the West Bank. UK pressuring Israel for a two-state solution. 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
5: Though weaker and moving away from Hawaii, Hurricane Lowell is still pounding the islands, says ABC News forecaster Samara Theodore.
10: We're still seeing strong winds and high surf warnings. Copious amounts of rain fell with this system, so we have flood watches in effect until 6 p.m. Hawaii Standard Time. High surf advisories for waves up to 10 feet. feet. So please be careful out there. Folks on the ground still reeling with the power outages, and it will be very difficult to traverse roads, especially on Niihau and Kauai.
5: Ordered detained until trial in Frankfort, Illinois, Corey Walsh accused of murdering her two-year-old son in a case similar to Lindsay Clancy's. ABC's Aaron Katursky.
11: It is chillingly similar to what happened with Lindsay Clancy, and her attorney says she hopes that everybody comes to see this for what it was. In other words, for what Lindsay Clancy's attorney said that she was in the throes of a psychotic episode after the birth there of this woman's fourth child.
5: Responding to President Trump's tariffs on Canadian imports, new tariffs by Canada on hundreds of American goods now taking effect. Prime Minister Mark Carney.
12: I don't believe in escalating the conflict. That's not constructive. But our tariffs are necessary to protect our workers, protect our companies, and our communities.
5: Wall Street major indexes closing lower on worries about rising oil prices. The Dow dropped 628 points. Chuck Sievertson, ABC News.
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13: Good afternoon. I'm Steve Ridge with news. The state's top ethics watchdog is stepping down. WMAY's Patrick Fingston reports in his The Illinois newsletter that Mike McCuskey, the legislative inspector general, has resigned his position and will be out effective September 30th. In an email, the Legislative Ethics Commission announces the position of the inspector general is now vacant. McCuskey had been embroiled in accusations that he had behaved unprofessionally and was not helpful towards women complaining of sexual harassment. He was accused of breaching confidentiality with complainants and inaccuracy in reporting. Springfield man accused of hiding his wife's body and collecting welfare benefits has pleaded guilty. Court records show 59-year-old Adam Corbin took that guilty plea on Friday to a concealment of death, abuse of a corpse, and possession of a weapon by a felon. Prosecutors say Corbin hid the body of Nancy Corbin in a waste container after she died. The investigation started after police were asked to check on the welfare of the woman in November of 2025. Visitors to Illinois spent a record $50 billion in 2025, according to the Illinois Department of Commerce and Economic Opportunity. The agency reported 115 million domestic and international visitors to the state last year. It was an increase from 2024. Data from Tourism Economics indicates visitor spending grew 3.5% over the year, and total economic impact was $88 billion, with nearly $5 billion in direct state and local tax revenue. For more news, visit WMAY.com.
14: Here's your Storm Team 20 forecast. 75 tonight under mainly clear skies. South winds 5 to 10 miles per hour. Sunshine mixed with clouds at times. Tomorrow, slight chance for storms. Daytime highs approaching 94. Chance of thunderstorms tomorrow night. Lows around 70. Mainly cloudy skies expected. I'm meteorologist Laura Lockwood on Sports Radio 92.3 FM in 1450 AM. Right now, it's 93 degrees.
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4: Welcome back in. It's hour two of the Tuesday Press Box. I'm here with Darren Pritchett. My name is Larry Tate. Let's do a big update before we roll back into some show topics. The Yankees, if you didn't hear, activated outfielder Aaron Judge. He came off the 60-day IL. He's been out since, I think, the last day of May. He's probably going to be a little bit limited, might get some DH at-bats, may not play, at least for the first week, a whole game in the field. If you believe in that construct that says the Yankees are still the American League favorites, it takes Aaron Judge being Aaron Judge before I would go there. I do love the Yankees pitching. There's reason to. Just look up the numbers. I'm not trying to say I'm not a believer in the Rays, who have such a great record, but Aaron Judge being Aaron Judge would make an awfully big difference for that team come the playoffs.
0: It's amazing the Rays got their hands on Freddy Peralta, who had a horrible year with the Mets.
4: He's really bad.
0: And the first couple of starts did not go well in Tampa after he was dealt there at the deadline. But look what he's done the last couple of starts. Maybe they fixed him because now he's starting to look like that guy. And if you put Peralta and Rasmussen and maybe McClanahan, if he's healthy, that's a pretty good 1-2-3. Yeah, that'll
4: and
0: do it.
4: And they look to be a team that's going to get a bye. So, yeah, absolutely. I was actually hoping the Cubs would be in on Peralta. They could use some more swing and miss in that rotation. We'll leave it at that. Shohei Ohtani not likely to pitch again in 2026. And when I say 2026, I mean the playoffs also. So he has been playing hurt. He has not been good lately. They have decided not to put him on the IL at this point. He returned to action, I believe, yesterday. But that is the report coming out of L.A. And when Katie Wu says it, I believe it, Darren, the former Cardinal beat writer for The Athletic.
0: She's still a Cardinal beat reporter, actually. Yeah, she breaks all the news.
4: Yeah. If a tree falls in St. Louis, she hears it in L.A. and reports on it.
0: Some have to wake up the Post-Dispatch. They just don't have the scoops anymore. Isn't that amazing? They used to be the source, and now, not that maybe it matters to any Cardinal fan, but they get
4: it
0: beat
4: matters.
0: On scoops.
4: No, it matters.
0: You think so?
4: Well, if you're a Cardinal fan, don't you want to be, you know, of the best news source available is in your pocket? Now, The Athletic's a subscription. I, for one, wholly endorse it. It's worth the money I pay for it. But part of that is because of what's happened to the daily newspapers, too. If the daily newspapers were what they used to be, even if they were subscriptions, I mean, look, I took the Tribune for 30 years. I don't take the Tribune anymore. I think I still have an electronic subscription, though it's very limited. But for over 30 years, what was laying on my front porch every morning was the State Journal Register and the Tribune. Yeah. Sometimes they'd fight. It was always kind of interesting. Football news. Aaron Donald not making the trip to Australia. By the way, we've got a game within the game in Australia. The 49ers have been there for 5 days. The Rams are leaving tonight. This is a battle of what's the best thing with the time. I mean, I want to say it's 13 hours in the air from L.A. to Australia. I had a friend who did that for the Olympics. It's a long flight. We know that much, even if I'm a little off on the time.
0: Yeah.
4: But the Rams have decided they're kind of ignoring the time change. They're kind of just saying, we're going to get on the plane. People should try to sleep on the plane. And no matter what, you know, just keep your regular pattern. And what, they're going to end up playing a game on Friday morning in Australia that will be Thursday night here.
0: Mm-hmm.
4: I can't believe they shifted a rivalry game like the Rams and 49ers down there. Because that really doesn't mean much to those people. I mean, if they're excited to see an NFL game, whatever.
0: They take Cardinals and Browns.
4: Right.
0: Maybe.
4: Well, they are trying to sell the game, Darren.
0: No offense to the remaining St. Louis Cardinal fans in Central Illinois.
4: But wouldn't you be ticked if you were losing that home game?
0: Absolutely. No question.
4: I think it's a 49ers home game. I have a 50-50 chance of being right on that one. So, anyway. The NFL season, of course, kicks off tomorrow night on Wednesday on NBC with a rematch of the Super Bowl. And then I think this is a Netflix game, or it's Prime, or
0: Netflix.
4: Yeah. Somebody's showing the game Thursday night, and I know thanks to my wife and her subscriptions, if I really want to watch the game, I can watch the game.
0: December 13th, Rams at 49ers.
4: Okay, so it's a Rams home game.
0: Yeah, the Rams have a heck of an end of the season schedule. Just I'll run through it really fast.
4: Please.
0: Packers, Chiefs, at Niners, Cowboys, at Seahawks, at Tampa Bay, Seahawks.
4: Brother, you ain't going undefeated.
0: That is a schedule.
4: Woo. Speaking of, I believe you just mentioned Tampa, Baker Mayfield and the Bucs have reached a 3-year extension, which is steering away from a little bit of ugliness here lately, where it kind of seemed like the two parties were not going to get together. I didn't see the terms yet. So he's a quarterback who's got a pedigree. It's a lot of money, I can tell you that. in federal court. We now turn to sports in the courts for today. One is actual court. One is kind of a different kind. In federal court, the SEC has amended their complaint versus LSU, seeking the authority, if they come out on the right side of this, to expel LSU from the conference. Just when you thought you'd seen all the college football chaos you could see in recent years.
0: I thought Rutgers would be the first team expelled from a conference just because they're bad. It's a bad fit for the Big Ten.
4: They can stay. They just can't get the TV money. Okay? We'd like to pay Rutgers every year, but we're not going to give you the $30 million. Okay? Let's just work things out.
0: Mm.
4: They lost to UMass. I mean, UMass, like I just for fun, I read those things like the Athletics 1 to 138 rankings. Well, UMass has lived like 135 and above for years at the top level of college football. And Darren, they didn't nip them at the buzzer. They dominated Rutgers. I had to look at that score twice the other night. I was like, no, say what? Okay, yeah. In other kind of legal news, the MAC has now appealed the Western Michigan loss to the NCAA over the clock thing. Now, I've talked to a couple people who've probably watched this more than I have. I've watched a couple views of it. It certainly doesn't make any sense to me, the ruling at the end of the game. And I haven't seen a lot of devil's advocate arguments saying they got it right. What did you think?
0: Well, to make a long story short, we've got a caller. Call if you want to wait just a second. We'll get to you here. Yep. Let me just, before answering your question, 2022 NCAA hockey tournament, Notre Dame and North Dakota.
4: Yes.
0: In Albany, New York.
4: Yes.
0: They don't play hockey anymore in Albany. So they put in the hockey arena just for the NCAA tournament. So guess what the NCAA forgot to do?
4: I'd forgotten that part.
0: They forgot to sync up.
4: I know this story, but I had forgotten that part of it.
0: I was calling this game, and they forgot to sync up the clock with the goal light. Now, when the clock hits zero, the green light is supposed to come on.
4: Right.
0: Green light means the red light cannot come on.
4: That's right.
0: So Notre Dame scored by the scoreboard in time to win an NCAA tournament Sweet 16 matchup, first round matchup. So we're thinking we're off to the Elite Eight, one win from the Frozen Four. The NCAA did not give me a monitor. So things are like lingering, and you see a review is underway, and the review took for like 25, 30 minutes, and they ended up not counting the goal because of this other clock somewhere that's the official clock. Plus, they didn't have the scoreboard, and the green light synced up, so it was an absolute disaster. So we found out about the phantom clock that everybody else found out about in the Michigan, Western Michigan game, but the hockey gods figured it out. A minute 27 into overtime, we scored to win. So all ended well.
4: Thank goodness.
0: But at the end of the day,
4: I remember thinking of that night. I mean, I'm not necessarily a Notre Dame fan, but I really hope they win this game after this.
0: Well, imagine being the broadcaster and having no idea the replay. There was no replay to look at. So I was held hostage. Actually, at that time, now my wife, my girlfriend, was texting me what they were saying on TV and watching the replay, so I knew what the hell was going on in that situation. But anyway, Mike Pereira from Fox, the guy we see on replays for NFL and college games, he said it best. There's a rule in which if there's something in doubt, use the TV clock because you don't want conspiracy theories to be developed because of this clock being kept on the field by the officials. And they didn't do that. They went with that clock, and now all heck is broken loose.
4: Did you know the Oswald that came back from the Soviet Union was 2 inches smaller than the one that left?
0: No kidding.
4: We're not going there. I think they warned you about the Civil War and the Kennedy assassination,
0: yes,
4: right?
0: Yes, indeed. Yes,
4: anyway,
0: indeed.
4: The MAC has appealed. We'll see what the NCAA does. I just haven't seen anybody credibly say they got it right. And when I watched the replays just in real time and a little bit slow motion, I was talking to a friend on the golf course that said they've looked at it every possible way, and it's just no.
0: Michigan lost the game.
4: Yeah, they did.
0: Simply put.
4: They've lost the game in the ratings, and I think they've kind of lost the game when it comes to the college football playoff rankings, too. I think there might be a little bit of a wink-wink about this result of this game.
0: Well, Illinois got ripped off there in 2000 and 2022, so I feel the Broncos' pain.
4: ESPN opening a window. The report is maybe pushing for a 24-team college football playoff. not 24, 16, you know, I'm not really a big fan of the buys. 16's fine, 24, come on. I mean, when are we going to start this thing? Thanksgiving weekend?
0: I think the ESPN backing anything like that is propaganda. I really do. Okay. They don't want to lose control of the playoff. They are the monopoly. And when they don't want to carry a college football playoff game that airs against the NFL, what do? They ship it to TNT.
4: Well, I think they're going to ship it to some kind of private carrier eventually, like Disney Plus or something. They're all in cahoots.
0: They've got too much power. It needs to go to 24, and we need to have other outlets get involved, because this SEC ESPN little power trip is getting concerning. And to listen to College Game Day, which I don't normally listen to anymore.
4: You're okay with 24?
0: I wouldn't mind it, because if it gets ESPN out of the power seat, okay. Yes.
4: All right.
0: Otherwise, I like 16,
4: all right.
0: Personally.
4: There's a political angle. I get it.
0: Because to listen to the ESPN College Game Day guys basically pat Lane Kiffin on the back for what he was doing,
4: yep,
0: was a disgrace. And apparently it has something to do with agents. They all have the same agent.
4: Yep.
0: So I think they're losing a lot of credibility right now.
4: Earlier I said the game within the game, didn't I? That's
0: a
4: theme today.
0: There you go.
4: Is this news? The LIV Golf Tour has declared bankruptcy. I'm not sure that's news. Yeah. It's official, but I'm not sure it's news. Anyway, in the court filings, there's some people owed a whole lot of money. And they're people who hit golf balls for a living, and
0: yes,
4: you know their names.
0: Mm-hmm. No doubt.
4: And finally, the U.S. Open. The only thing I'll say about the U.S. Open today, matches are going on right now. There's a huge men's match tonight between Carlos Alcaraz, the number 2 seed, and number 8 American Ben Shelton. I watched Shelton play the other night. He looks like he's really being serious about his tennis, and he can hit a serve out of this world. They will cut into my Cubs Brewers viewing tonight. What greater compliment can I pay to a tennis match?
0: Cubs and Brewers were separated by 2 games, I'm not sure you'd be saying the same thing.
4: Not a chance in the world, my friend. Not a chance in the world. Do we have a caller?
0: Yes, we do.
4: Caller, go right ahead. You're on the press box.
1: Oh, hello.
4: Shake, what's going on, my friend? How are you?
1: I'm doing great. I watched everybody lose in football. I watched that. Then I watched Charles Knight lose to Carterville in Carterville.
4: Mm-hmm.
1: And I watched that on YouTube.
4: You don't feel like you're hex, do you? That you're, you know.
1: No. I mean, it happens. I felt like Friday night was like, for me, was like watching the Spring Ball hockey game was like watching the U.S. men's soccer game, which was they scored before halftime. 26 seconds left, I'm thinking to myself, this ain't good. I know Jacksonville's like, oh, we can go down the field on them. Okay, and they did. And it didn't look good after that. I mean, again, I like this Spring Ball High talent team with talent. They're young, but, I mean, I'll wait 3 years now. Just because of giving a good effort. They gave a good effort. I mean, Jacksonville is that good. But, you know, then on Saturday, I watched I went to a volleyball tournament featuring the Springfield High Center volleyball team, 3-0, Coley in the Central State Conference. They had a pretty good tournament. They lost to Mount Vernon. But they won a couple of games, including Taylorville.
4: Yep.
1: And a 3-setter. It was pretty good, and I had a great time there. And I had lunch with some of the parents at Spring Valley. So
4: fantastic.
1: It was awesome. But other than that, you guys have a great day. And you guys take care of yourself.
4: Shake, it's great hearing from you. Thank you. We take a break. We'll be back.
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4: Welcome back in. Tuesday Press Box rolls on. 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Darren, we had a caller in the first hour ask us about Doug Eddings. We talked about it a minute, but I think both of us agree that MLB got involved. He had to go apologize. I thought the worst part of it was not even the old man screaming at clouds about the way a hat was being worn. He blamed the Rockies catcher for it. And the Rockies catcher's like, dude, I didn't say anything. And even if he had, so what? I watched the baseball, not the guy's cap when he's pitching. But Hunter Goodman completely just said, I didn't say anything.
5: Well, Doug Eddings claimed he did. I'm glad Goodman came out and said, I did not. I love the fact the Rockies manager then approached the umpire like, what are you doing calling out my guy publicly?
4: Absolutely.
5: So Eddings is getting it from everywhere. I mean, absolutely everywhere. And here's the funny thing. Eddings claimed that the Rockies player couldn't see his eyes, and that's why he wanted the hat moved. I mean, the hat was off to the side. It wasn't blocking his eyes.
4: Is that even part of the engagement rule?
5: I mean, I know a hitter is supposed to look at the pitcher before the 8-second mark, but I don't know about the other way around. But anyway, how would Doug Eddings have felt, or would he have done the same thing in Game 6 of the 2005 National League Championship Series when Andy Pettit is holding his glove over his face facing Albert Pujols in a key spot? You think he would have stepped up and stopped the game? No.
4: Nor should he.
5: No.
4: So we've seen the demise of some look-at-me umpires in recent years. Is Doug Eddings trying to be the new number one?
5: Well, Chipper Jones, the Hall of Famer, on Twitter a couple of months ago, addressed Doug Eddings and basically told the world he is not a fan for many reasons. And when this came about, he goes, I've already addressed this. I'll just let my prior comments stand as they are.
4: But between Cowboy Joe West and Angel Hernandez, I thought we were kind of getting the, oh, you're all here to watch me umpire tonight, guys. That was just a ludicrous situation the other night.
5: And it's the Cardinal pitcher's major league debut.
4: On top of everything
5: else? On top of everything else. And the fact that Marmol getting out to argue with Eddings and immediately tilted his hat was absolutely perfect.
4: Yeah,
5: attaboy, Ollie.
4: I told you off air, you got to get bonus points on that one. Yeah, I'm not a big Ollie fan like a lot of Cardinal fans, but no, perfect. And the next night, the Cardinals' entire roster, it appeared, had their hat tilted, and some of the Rockies did too.
5: They did, yes. Pedro Pajes got it started. He had the idea, and even
4: vote for Pedro.
5: Yeah, no kidding. And when the Cardinals got a hit, they would do their little thing, and there'd be a little fake moving of the bill of the helmet as well. So they piled on a little bit. But the fact that Eddings, even during that game, when the Cardinals challenged a play at third base that he was in charge of, he did the, and the play is confirmed, like, how dare you challenge my authority? And then the play at home plate, when the Cardinals have no challenges, it appears Eddings blew a call. It felt like on purpose, just on top of everything else. And I hate to say that.
4: Well,
5: but it sure looked like he blew an easy call.
4: Whether it was true or not, how else is it going to feel to a fan?
5: Yeah.
4: And, you know, the Cub announcers are starting to talk about the tone of voice on some of these guys when there's an ABS challenge. It's kind of funny to chase and go, that's just a sad response there. He's sad about this.
5: Yes, he is. Well, Eddings was
4: doing... Do you think the ABS is going to run some of these... I mean, I don't think the MLB is ready to get rid of people over ABS, but do you think it's going to just tell some of these longtime guys, I've had enough?
5: I'm not sure if there's a tie-in, but there are 8 or 9 current umpires that were bought out by Major League Baseball.
4: Yeah.
5: I don't know if it had anything to do with that, But some of the top candidates, C.B. Bucknor is going to be gone.
4: Yeah.
5: Even though I have a lot of respect for Laz Diaz with his military background, and I've seen him at games take care of military people at the game. That's awesome.
4: Mm-hmm.
5: But his strike zone sometimes...
4: It wonders a bit.
5: It does. He's going to be gone after this year.
4: Yeah, I knew that one.
5: So I don't know if that's a tie-in, but there's a good chance. I would say yes, because CB has had some rough moments, really rough moments.
4: Are you pro ABS as it stands right now?
5: I'm fine with it. I think it's been
4: great.
5: What
4: do you think about using it all the time?
5: Oh, then the game would take forever.
4: Well, no, not a challenge. Just let ABS make the calls.
5: Oh. I'm not sold on that.
4: I see some unintended consequences of that.
5: Yeah.
4: What's it going to do on 3-2 with the runner going? Explain that one to me.
5: I'm not ready to go down that road. I think what we have right now is just fine.
4: Whether you or I like it or not, don't you think we're probably headed there?
5: I don't know. I think this has been successful.
4: I do, too.
5: I think it's pleased a lot of fans that we're getting rid of the calls that are really off. The problem is there are calls early in the game that people want to challenge but don't because you feel like you need to save them for later in the game.
4: Well, I hate the early challenges. I hate the timing of some of these challenges. Well, I hate some of the timing of these challenges even when the guy's right. It's just not the risk-reward of a 2-0 count in the second with one out and nobody on. No. I mean, if they completely blow the call, I get it. Carson Kelly's really good at it. But there's just some of the Cub hitters just take them at times that just make me, to quote Peter, they grind my gears.
5: Yeah, well, I tell you what, if it's the fourth inning,

0: And Alec Burleson or J.J. Weatherholt or Yvonne Herrera challenges something, I'm okay with that. But if it's Blaze Jordan,
1: well, still depends on the situation.
0: Scott,
1: with nobody on base, I wouldn't be crazy.
0: No, not at all. Or a 3-0 count. No,
1: right. I've seen that too. Come on.
0: Don't. Please don't. Please don't.
1: I think it's work. As much as I don't want game time, but you know, it works pretty quick, Darren. I wouldn't mind it being more than two. I don't want to go crazy with this. But I just wonder if you made it three or four, you're going to see more just extraneous stuff early in the game.
0: I'll tell you what, being at opening day at Busch Stadium this year, and that's the first time for the Cardinals and the Rays to have the ABS system in play in a regular season game, we didn't have a challenge until the sixth inning. And I'll tell you what, the drama built in the stadium with that replay coming up, you would not have believed. Major League Baseball created drama in the game, mm-hmm. and I know it sounds silly and maybe juvenile, but for those 10 seconds there's drama, everybody stops. Oh, was it a strike? Was it a ball? And what do you get? And there's actually some built-in excitement with the doggone ABS system.
1: I have one complaint before we go to break with ABS. When they're waiting for the replay, just like in European tennis, everybody should rhythmically clap.
0: Oh, my goodness.
1: That European circus-style clapping. They do that at Wimbledon and at the French Open. Everybody claps until the computer comes up. And then, of course, there's the inevitable, because in tennis, it's just like the strike zone. Yeah. I mean, you're missing or you're hitting by milliseconds.
0: Oh, absolutely. Yeah. You want to take a call before we go to break?
1: Absolutely.
0: You want to? All right, call it. Go right ahead.
2: If you're not about the Cubs...
0: Say that one more time.
1: Gory, I think you're breaking up. You want to try again after the break? We're going to take a break real quick. We'll be back.
0: All right.
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4: Braves up five games on the Phillies after a 5-4 win yesterday. They play for the series win today. Granholm's on the mound for Atlanta, $1.39 underdog. Jesus Luzardo pitching for the Phillies, -168. 8 flat the total at Citizens Bank Park this afternoon. Just one college football game left on the Labor Day weekend holiday schedule. SMU, a 3-point favorite at Florida State. 9 VEASAN hosts and guests like the Mustangs laying either 2.5 or 3 points, including Bruce Marshall, Brad Edwards, and Stormy Bonantoni, host of Money Moves. 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
1: Welcome back in. Final segment of the Tuesday Press Box. We've got Bears and Panthers this Sunday. We're now going to a 3-hour pregame show.
0: That's right. You are looking live.
1: Are they covering people leaving the hotel? the pregame meal? I'm sure. Look, they put all these ex-Bears. I'm sure it'll be fine. If you're really into the Bears, I'm sure it's great. But 9 a.m. for the pregame.
0: It made more sense when they were bad because you had 3 hours to complain about everything. But now they're good. Hopefully good again.
1: Bob from Deerfield, your complaint. Yeah, I'd like to.
0: Why are they throwing to the tight end?
1: Yeah. Well, they're the tight end, Maury's open over the middle in that zone. We head back to the phones. Go right ahead, line two.
2: My question is, the Cubs have lost the first wild card standing to the Phillies.
1: For the moment,
2: but
1: yep.
2: But I've heard that the first wild card gets a bye. Is that true?
1: No, they get home field advantage in the wild card round, which is a best of three all played in the same ballpark. The only teams that get byes are the two division winners with the best record.
2: That's what I thought.
1: So if you're the division winner with the third best record, you have to play in the wild card round against the wild card qualifier with the worst record, whereas the top two wild card teams play each other, but home field goes to the one in the number one slot. So if it ended today, I think the Phillies are, what, a half game ahead of the Cubs. Yeah. Philadelphia would host. Right. As Darren mentioned in our first hour, though, the Cubs do hold a tiebreaker over all the other wild card potential opponents, which means if they end up with the same record, they get to host at Wrigley, which very well could be important.
2: Oh, I think so. Great. Well, I felt so bad after they lost that game yesterday. They need pitching, Larry. They just need pitching.
1: Well, there's nowhere to get it now but within the organization, but you're right. Yeah. If anything has held this team back, it's the propensity to give up the home run ball, and lately the bullpen has been very unreliable.

0: Yes, I hope that, yeah. And I don't know, is it going to change within the next week or so? I don't think so.
1: It's baseball.
0: Anyway.
1: Anything can happen. True. Yep.
0: All right, thanks very much.
1: Thank you.
2: Good news is the Phillies' bullpen is just as unreliable right
1: now. Yeah, they're in a bad spot, too. So our official East Coast baseball correspondent for Monday and Tuesday, Mike Morsch, is in Philadelphia. And he's already carped at me about the Phillies' bullpen when I said, I'm starting to like the Phillies' chances of finishing ahead of the Cubs. Ah, the bullpen.
2: Yeah. Alvarado and Kirking, they are not in the good graces of Don Mattingly. So their starters, I think Lizardo went 9 innings. Yeah. Over the weekend against the Braves.
1: Well,
2: so
1: Counsell was definitely pushing
2: the
1: starter yesterday. No question in my mind. You know, no Cubs starter has gotten an out in the eighth inning, according to the broadcast yesterday.
2: You're kidding.
1: The whole year. Guys have tried to get an out in the eighth inning.
2: Wow.
1: But according to the esteemed Marquee Sports Network, right, 82% of the time. Well, they say that. That's a joke. I mentioned to you earlier today, I want to talk about the Bears prospectus. I heard a pretty good line that kind of expresses how I feel about it, too, on the score driving here, which is they're a top regression candidate. They're going from playing the last place schedule to the first place schedule. They lived on turnovers last year, which, unless you have a dominant pass rush, is not sustainable typically in NFL history. Now, of course, the argument on the other side, Darren, is, yeah, but you know what? The offense is even going to take another bigger step with Ben Johnson, Caleb Williams. I do think they're going to score points. Don't get me wrong. But I just don't know what you're going to get defensively here. To me, the idea of calling them a regression candidate is wholly reasonable.
2: The schedule, the turnovers are great reasons for the possible regression. And I take a look at all the close games they won. That also makes them a candidate.
1: That's a great third point. You typically don't pull that many games out late in an NFL season.
2: I went through Ben Johnson's press conference from earlier today before the show, just grabbing some sound bites for the morning huddle. And I thought one of the vibes of the questions being asked by a Bears reporter to Ben kind of summed up the feeling of the media going into this season. And I'll paraphrase, but the reporter asked that if you are scoring a lot of points and you have the lead, that allows a defensive coordinator to call the game differently. Maybe, and I'm really paraphrasing here, you can create some blitzes to go after the opposition. Maybe you can be more aggressive on defense. I think that person was basically saying, you don't have a pass rush, and if you get ahead, then you can start blitzing and take a chance. Otherwise, I don't know how you're going to get to the quarterback.
1: And Dennis Allen does have a propensity for dialing up blitzes, unique blitzes. A lot of, I think Dennis Allen's pretty good.
2: He is.
1: But I think that's a great point. I mean, it's always easier to play with a lead, but how much pressure are you really going to put on the other quarterback rushing four guys with this defense? At best, that's an unknown.
2: Well, the one thing about Seattle winning the Super Bowl, and not many teams can do this, and this is why they won the Super Bowl, their four-man front could get to the quarterback, even in nickel.
1: That's right.
2: They could get to the quarterback, and yet in nickel they could stop the run, which is very difficult to do with an extra defensive back out there rather than a linebacker. They just had the ability to do all of that. You know, I'm not sure how the Bears are going to be able to get pressure on the quarterback with their base. I think you're going to have to bring heat, mm-hmm. but are you going to have the playmakers on the back end like last year to take advantage of those situations? I'll tell you what, Kobe Bryant would have been a difference maker at safety, but he's the Seahawk free agent signee that got hurt, and we will not see him until maybe the playoffs. That was a big, tough blow for the Bears defense.
1: Watching Lovie Smith's cover two all those years, it was predicated on the fact that the front four would create enough pressure that the back end could play zone and just wait for the bad throw. And when the Bears' talent was top-notch, it worked pretty well.
2: Yes.
1: When it's not top-notch, any quarterback worth the salt would, all due apologies to Hank Stram, matriculate their way down the field against the cover two. Look, Darren, I'm no football guy. I could tell you, if you don't get pressure, I could tell you how to move the ball against the cover two. I've watched every Bear game since I was about 10 years old. But you know what? When they played an experienced quarterback and didn't put pressure on the guy or put him on the ground, just dink, dink, dink, dink. And the other part,

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1: We'll be back here next week. Until then, everybody, enjoy the sports.

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4: ABC News, I'm Chuck Sievertson. A win for Democrats. Supreme Court Justice Brett Kavanaugh, who oversees Missouri federal courts, has denied the emergency appeal by Republicans seeking to preserve a GOP-favored U.S. House districts map for the November election. He did not explain his decision. Oil prices going up more, investors concerned about air attacks on Saudi Arabian oil facilities by Iran-backed Houthi rebels. And for the fuel which powers trucks.
5: We are seeing wholesale prices increase again for the price of diesel, which just over the weekend hit new all-time records.
4: Gas Buddy senior analyst Patrick DeHaan. Breaking news, U.S. officials confirm air attacks on five Iranian oil tankers today in the Persian Gulf. This after attacks on three Iranian tankers last weekend in response to Iranian airstrike. A U.S. official confirms what Iranian media have claimed today, that Iran captured a large underwater American drone. This is ABC News.
6: Here's your Storm Team 20 forecast. 75 tonight under mainly clear skies. South winds 5 to 10 miles per hour. Sunshine mixed with clouds at times. Tomorrow, slight chance for storms. Daytime highs approaching 94. Chance of thunderstorms tomorrow night. Lows around 70. Mainly cloudy skies expected. I'm meteorologist Laura Lockwood on Sports Radio 92.3 FM and 1450 AM. Right now, it's 93 degrees.
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1: Says who?
0: And the HD studio in Atlanta, Georgia.
1: Oh, you.
0: This is Freddie and Harry.
2: Let me say this. Shannon and Freddie, Dev, did y'all like Cougars when y'all was growing up? Did y'all like the Cougars?
3: You talking BYU, right?
2: No.
1: You talking Washington State?
2: I'm talking about Houston.
4: So Houston?
3: Okay. A lot of Cougars.
1: Okay. I didn't mind the Cougars.
4: Stifler's mom wasn't bad either.
1: Hey, Stacy's mom had it going on too, as far as that goes. And who can forget Wilona from Good Times? I mean, I'm just saying. I'm just putting it out there. I'm just saying.
3: How about you, Harry?
2: Love the Cougars. Yeah,
1: I'm about to say, don't punk up on us now.
2: Back growing up, I was mesmerized by the Cougars.
0: This is Freddie and Harry.
1: Yeah.

0: He is Harry Douglas and Freddie Coleman. When you put us together, you have the best show on your radio. It's the Afternoon Cool, known as Freddie and Harry, and we are here on the ESPN app, SiriusXM Channel 80, as well as TuneIn. And don't forget to tell that smart speaker to play ESPN Radio in about 8 minutes, give or take a second or two. We're going to tell you which player and team has to have a big week one. We won't overstate it, but it'd be nice for that player and that team, from me and HD, to get off to a big week one. We're going to do that in about 8 minutes. But it's the return of the judge. His name is Aaron, back to the Yankees. When it comes to Aaron Judge, he is going to start in right field tonight and bat third. He has been out of the lineup since May 31st, but was activated by the New York Yankees today, leading Aaron Boone to say,
1: "Yeah, I mean, I'm going to treat it like that. You know, I mean, you know, he won't play the whole game today. Even though he wants to. So, you know, I'm going to be mindful of that, especially this first week. You know, he'll probably have one of the days this series off, you know, probably some form of, and again, we'll adjust, you know, each night and what we see, and but want to build him up smartly. Good, strong, physical, still working at it. You know, and, you know, obviously he hasn't had a lot of live at-bats. That's the one thing. And so he'll work through it as good as anyone. And hopefully, you know, as I've said, like, you know, there's times you start out spring training or start out the season, your hitting's, you know, a weird game, a fickle game. So sometimes you get it that first week and it clicks with you and you're rolling. Sometimes it takes some time. So I think it's good that we're getting him back now when we are, and we can, you know, build them up properly, but hopefully get them clicking as soon as possible.
2: I'm very excited for Aaron Judge to come back for the New York Yankees. Now, you know, you look at this lineup. Ben Rice has been outstanding this year for the New York Yankees. But getting a guy like Aaron Judge and what he brings to the table, Freddie, you now, if he's up to bat, better be very selective, number one, with your pitches that you're throwing and also your pitch location. Because even if he has swings, he has the ability to take an opposite field and still hit it over the wall.
0: Right.
2: But then also, if you have runners in scoring position with Aaron Judge up, that's exactly where you want to be if you're the New York Yankees, and where you don't want to be if you're an opponent facing the Yankees and Aaron Judge. So this is a guy in the last 2 years has had 111 home runs. So he's definitely someone that is a major piece to the puzzle in which what they're trying to accomplish, and that's win a World Series for the first time. When was the last time they won a World Series, Freddie?
0: That's Shannon Penn.
2: Shannon, when was the last time the Yankees won a World Series?
3: You're trying to be funny, huh?
2: No, I'm just asking the question.
0: He's not trying to be. He is funny. Everybody funny. Now he's funny too.
2: 2009. Okay, yeah, I knew that. You, my brother, got drafted. I remember that. 2009. And having Aaron Judge back only helps the case of them trying to reach those goals.
0: You don't care how low you sound.
2: Not a damn bit.
0: Especially when your Braves survived the series this weekend against Philadelphia.
2: By the grace of God.
0: I've never heard anybody so thrilled with a series being tied in my life.
2: 2-2
0: against the Phillies.
2: Atta baby.
0: By the way, real quick, Francis Tiafoe has called it a comeback. Was down 2-0 in the quarterfinals versus Mickelson. Then he was down 3-0 in the fifth set. He wins the tiebreaker 10-6. So Francis Tiafoe beating Alex Mickelson in 5 sets, and Mickelson is sharing a great embrace at the net right now. And Mickelson played his heart out, and he is literally weeping into the shoulders right now, Francis Tiafoe, because these two guys have known each other for a little bit. Great theater at the U.S. Open. Francis Tiafoe on his way to the semifinals. He'll take on the winner, Carlos Alcaraz and Ben Shelton. That match will happen about 45 minutes from now at Arthur Ashe. But how about Tiafoe and Mickelson? A match for the ages. Tiafoe down 2-0, down 3-0 in the final set. In HD, he wins the tiebreaker 10-6, advancing to the U.S. Open semifinals at Flushing Meadows, New York.
2: When your back is against the wall, can you dig deep and overcome the adversity? Francis Tiafoe showed everyone that. It was on full display at the U.S. Open up there in New York. And, man, I'm happy for him, Freddie. He's someone that I definitely know very, very well. A friend of mine introduced me and Francis a few years ago.
0: Really? I didn't know that.
2: Yeah, man. One of my friends, Chase, him and Francis, he used to train Francis on the tennis scale. Chase's father used to be a professional tennis player as well. So
0: okay.
2: we actually, the last time I seen Francis, we went and ate at Howe's together.
0: Really?
2: Howe's Steakhouse, yep.
0: Lobster Le Beau.
2: Yep.
0: Now we're talking now. All right, now. It's bad that we got you talking about this. Josh Kapke, one of our horsemen, was at the University of Florida when Ben Shelton was down there. His dad, Brian Shelton, the head coach, they win a national championship. He went to Ben Shelton and Brian Shelton's house doing a documentary on them. Why are you guys holding all this tennis information on a tennis nut? That is me, Freddie Coleman.
3: Is this a bad time to say that I went to the U.S. Open last year?
0: Is there a good time to say that now?
3: I think I should just bring that up since we're talking about tennis.
0: Yeah, both of you guys are against me.
2: I would also throw something else out there.
0: Oh, let the hits continue.
2: So last week when I went to New York on Wednesday, I was supposed to go to watch Francis play, but he played at nighttime, and there was the opportunity of that match lasting a long time, and I had to get up at 4:45 in the morning to get up the next day.
0: So the only person I can trust in this show now is Shannon Penn. He's the only one.
2: You can trust all of us.
0: I don't know. Not anymore. My trust Freddie, level, both of you guys have gone down.
2: I'm sorry.
0: You should be sorry.
2: I definitely knew how much of a tennis nut you are. So for me to not mention that to you, my apologies.
0: Man, oh man. Just when I thought I knew you guys and had that great affinity, and you guys completely just threw dirt all over that. Shannon Penn, you're my only friend on this show. You're my only friend of the four horsemen.
4: I'll ask you, Freddie, of the four Grand Slams, right? Yeah. Which one would you want to go see a match?
0: Oh, Wimbledon. Because I used to be a ball boy at the U.S. Open. I did that when I was a kid.
4: How are we just
2: maybe we should drop you from friendship. Oh. Why the hell are we just not knowing you used to be a ball boy at the U.S. Open?
0: I said this before on the show a couple of years ago.
2: Not when I was on the show.
0: Yes, you were. Well, Josh, you just got here a year ago. You don't count.
2: Somebody must have been filling in that day.
0: You don't count. You were here when I mentioned that was a ball boy.
4: I would remember that.
2: No, Freddie.
4: Yeah.
2: I don't think me nor Shannon was here.
0: Really?
3: Dang, did you hear that, Harry?
0: I've said that before. Wait a minute. Now, hold on now.
2: You do count, Cap.
0: Don't be doing that now,
3: oh,
0: Cap.
3: I appreciate it.
2: You're a tennis nut too, Cap. You do count.
3: Thank you, Harry. We're a team. Until the Falcons play the Bucks, and then we're not a team.
2: Well, apparently not. Forget that. We're on baseball right now, but we have a series coming up against your Rays.
0: Yeah. By the way, speaking of that, like we mentioned, Francis Tiafoe into the semifinals of the U.S. Open, down 2-0. Alex Mickelson down 3-0 in the final set. Wins that final set in a tiebreaker, 10-6, on his way to the semifinals of the U.S. Open. Like we mentioned, he'll play the winner of Carlos Alcaraz, Ben Shelton. A lot of big boy tennis going on at the U.S. Open on quarterfinal Tuesday. Meanwhile, here on Freddie and Harry at ESPN Radio, the ESPN After Series Extra Channel 80, presented by Progressive Insurance. He's Harry Douglas. I'm Freddie Coleman with our other horsemen, the untrustworthy Josh Kapke and the still trustworthy Shannon Penn, being a part of it, along it to be a part of you. I hope so. Back into the New York state of mind, Aaron Judge coming back, and you mentioned him getting back in the lineup. You can't help but have the infusion of energy that we saw the crowd giving Francis Tiafoe winning that match in 4 hours and 38 minutes. If you're a Yankees team that's been able to tread 4 games behind the Tampa Bay Rays, still 2 games ahead of the Boston Red Sox, who won 5 in a row, all of a sudden getting him infusion into your lineup, just being there, is going to be a big benefit for the New York Yankees, even though I still believe the Tampa Bay Rays are going to win this division.
2: Freddie, this division, the American League East, they have an opportunity to send 4 teams to the playoffs. When you look at the wild card right now, you have the Yankees number 1, you have the Boston Red Sox number 2, the Guardians are number 3, but the Toronto Blue Jays are right behind them in that number 4 spot, only a game away. So they definitely have an opportunity to have 4 teams in the Major League Baseball playoffs.
0: 4. It's going to be like the NFC North. We have 4 teams in that.
2: And honestly, I do want that to happen, because when you have to face a team in your own division, they know you better than anyone.
0: Absolutely.
2: And I want that chaos.
0: Well, here's why I want it as well, because all 4 of those teams can't stand each other. It'll be a square of hate. Yankees can't stand the Red Sox. Red Sox can't stand the Blue Jays. Blue Jays can't stand the Rays. Rays can't stand the Yankees. Hate works in the postseason. We've seen that competitive nature. I understand why you don't want your Braves to play the Phillies, because they've had the best of them in the playoff series before, but also that hate. Acuna, take a bow. hits the home run around the bases this weekend.
2: Do your step, step, pep, step. Get on around.
0: He did the whole flat thing about fly Eagles, fly and fly the Phillies and forget the Phillies. And then the crowd's booing and he takes a curtain call. I want to see that in the playoffs. Give me Braves and Phillies and a series where you know the hate's going to be equal on both sides because I think the baseball players are going to be hellacious.
2: What kind of pudding? If we get Braves and Phillies, what kind of pudding would that be?
0: It's going to be vanilla, chocolate, pistachio, tapioca, whatever kind of pudding you want. It's
3: cheese
0: the kind
3: steak
0: of pudding
3: flavor?
0: You're going to get. Oh, cheesesteak?
2: You forgot about pudding? Tasty pudding.
3: You said Philly.
0: No, I'm not doing cheesesteak pudding.
2: What about tasty pudding?
0: It's all tasty.
2: All of it.
0: I don't care what series you give me. You give me Braves, Phillies. You give me Phillies, Cubs, Cubs, Dodgers, Padres. I don't care. Baseball's going to be hellacious in the postseason. And when you got a team in the Dodgers that everybody's chasing, but a team in the Braves that are good, the Phillies are good, Tampa Bay is good in the American League, the Yankees getting Aaron Judge back, so now you get that kind of star power. We don't know who's going to come out of the West. It could be the Astros. And a lot of people still remember that team from before. Baseball playoffs in an NFL world, they're going to get more than a look-see because I think the playoffs this year in Major League Baseball are going to be hellacious.
2: Also, for that last wild card spot in the National League, it's up in the air right now. You look at the San Diego Padres, the Arizona Diamondbacks, they're neck and neck. They're a half game within one another with the Diamondbacks right now having that third wild card spot. The Padres, man, you better pick up the pace because we all know what kind of playoffs we're going to get already. You add the Padres to the equation, Freddie. This might be the best Major League playoffs that we've had in a very, very long time with all the teams on both sides, American League and National League, that's going to be in the playoffs.
0: And with star power everywhere, Pete Crow Armstrong, Chicago. You mentioned the Padres and Manny Machado and also Fernando Tatis Jr., and they may have the best closer in Major League Baseball, Miller for the San Diego Padres. Yeah, baseball in September is going to be really, really good, but we also know that September is football month, and the NFL, that starts tomorrow night. We are literally, if I'm doing my math right, and I think I am, we are 27 hours and 15 minutes away from NFL football 2026 when the Seahawks and the Patriots open it up. But Patrick Mahomes is going to be there week one for the Kansas City Chiefs. Fresh off the ACL rehab, could he win the MVP this season? That's part of Real or Cap next on ESPN Radio, the ESPN app, and Sirius XM Channel 80. Before we get real or not real Cap style, Harry has this word for you from the Wellness Company.
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0: He's Harry Douglas. I'm Freddie Coleman. It's the Afternoon Cool, known as Freddie and Harry, on SiriusXM Channel 80, as well as TuneIn. Don't forget to tell that smart speaker to play that ESPN radio. And we always do it every Tuesday. We're talking about a safe space, which means you get a chance to say whatever you got to say, and nobody, nothing gets in your way at 888-SAY-ESPN, 888-729-3776. Be a part of the safe space and let it be a part of you. We're going to do that in 10 minutes by making sure you're a part of it at 888-729-3776. This way, you get to tell your truth and your truth, which means that we get another edition of Truth and Truth, courtesy of
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0: We bring in Josh Kapke, one of our horsemen, who's back in the trust meter when it comes to Freddie Coleman and the Four Horsemen being together. So it's time for a little Real or Cap, where we tell you if it's real or not so much. So Josh Kapke, the floor is yours.
2: Thank you, Freddie Coleman. We'll start in the NFL. Patrick Mahomes, obviously off of the ACL. He will win MVP this season. Freddie, real or cap?
0: If he wins the MVP, he should retire. You come back from a torn ACL and you have that kind of season with the Kansas City Chiefs, I think he's going to be terrific once again. It's going to take a little bit. I'm not going to go that far to say he'll be an MVP, but the fact that he's going to be back week one, Monday night, when they take on the Denver Broncos, I can't wait to see exactly what that's going to look like, even though I don't believe it's going to wind up being an MVP season for Mr. Mahomes.
3: Yeah, I'm going to go cap as well. This run game in Kansas City will be full throttle, especially with Eric Bieniemy coming back and being offensive coordinator. But you also have to look at the skill position players. They still lack some talent from an explosive standpoint at the wide receiver position. So that's another reason why I'm going cap.
1: Is it real or is it cap?
2: All right, let's move on over to college football. Last night in the Florida State game, we had a power outage, but could there be another outage? Could Mike Norvell.
0: Whoa, easy now. I know Mike Vrabel's had his troubles in the offseason, but easy, Cap.
2: Not in the college landscape, at least. Mike Norvell, he's out as head coach before the end of Florida State's season. Real or cap?
3: I'm going to go real. The most important game of Mike Norvell's career was last night, and they lost to SMU. Now, also on the schedule for Florida State University, Alabama, Virginia, Louisville, Miami. Prior to this weekend, I would have said Clemson, but that's looking like it's going to be a win. Pittsburgh, you got to go to Pitt, and then you have Florida the last game of the year, so looks like it's going to be a lot more losses on that schedule for Mike Norvell, and I don't believe he survives the entire season.
0: Yeah, what he said. Let's move on, because you're plus four in the turnover battle at home, and you don't win? Yikes, when it comes to Mike Norvell.
1: Real or cap?
2: Let's stay in the college football landscape here. The new AP poll came out today, as many of you have seen. Two ranked teams will fall to unranked teams this week. Real or cap, Freddie?
0: Ooh, that's a really good question. I'm going to say that's real. I'll put that out there, because as we've seen with college football, it's such a fickle sport. Two games I got on my list that could possibly happen: Kansas taking on Missouri. Missouri number 23 in the country. Kansas an improved football team. I could definitely see that. Keep an eye on number 10 Texas A&M against Arizona State. Noon kickoff on ABC. It's going to be hotter than bad breath at noon Eastern time, 87 degrees. But Arizona State, they believe they got something brewing when it comes to that football team, and they could be ripe to pull the upset of Texas A&M. So, HD, I'll say that's real.
3: You know what? For this week, I'm going to go cap this week. Yeah, I think the ranked teams are going to be safe this week.
1: Real or cap?
2: Let's hop back over to the NFL. And Harry Douglas, you know, our division, the NFC South, none of these teams play each other this week. So I propose to you, all four NFC South teams will win week one. Real or cap?
3: This is cap. I think all four of the teams in this division could lose every single game this weekend. Tampa Bay, they play the Cincinnati Bengals. Yeah. Atlanta, they play the Pittsburgh Steelers. New Orleans, they play the Detroit Lions. And then you have the Carolina Panthers playing the Chicago Bears. So there's an opportunity that every team in the NFC South could lose week one.
0: I think the only team I have a lot of faith that could win week one is your Atlanta Falcons. Saints going to play Detroit. I don't see them winning that game. I know Baker Mayfield got his new contract, but the Bengals will handle that. And when it comes to the other team in that division, when it comes to the Bears and Panthers,
3: nah.
0: I'll trust the Falcons could be the only team to get a win this weekend. And I'm not just saying that because you're my wonderful co-host here on Freddie and Harry.
1: Is it real or is it cat?
2: All right, Freddie. So football season is almost upon us. College football already is.
0: Yeah.
2: Summer, does that end? Summer ends when football begins. Real or cap?
0: That's cap. Nah. No, it doesn't end. Nope. Nope, nope, nope. Nope. Still around.
3: So let me hurry up and get mine in. That's definitely cap. Summer ends when sundress season ends.
0: You can still wear sundresses depending on where you are in September and early October.
3: You get where I'm going.
0: I got it. Be a part of the safe space. Make sure you're a part of it because it is your sanctuary on Freddie and Harry. 888-SAY-ESPN. 888-729-3776. Be a part of the safe space next on ESPN Radio.
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16: I'm Nick DeLuca. Quarterback Baker Mayfield signing a new deal. Bucks QB agreeing to a three-year, $165 million contract extension, the largest deal in team history, keeping him with Tampa Bay through 2029. Mayfield getting $55 million per year to tie the third-highest quarterback salary in the NFL, a group including Josh Allen, Joe Burrow, and Matthew Stafford, trailing only Patrick Mahomes and Dak Prescott. Mayfield was entering the final year of his contract, had said he would not negotiate with the team after the start of training camp. Rams star defensive tackle Aaron Donald will not travel with the team to Australia for LA's Thursday opener against the Niners. Will be inactive. Team wanting to give Donald more time before making his return after a couple years of retirement. Francis Tiafoe completing the comeback at the U.S. Open, taking down Alex Mickelson. After falling behind two sets to none, Tiafoe advancing to the semis 5-7, 3-6, 7-5, 6-3, and in a tiebreak 7-6, 10-6. It is his first ever win at the U.S. Open after falling behind two sets to Love. Jessica Pegula and Emma Navarro up next on the women's side, ESPN-TV, in a few minutes. Elsewhere in college football, the CFP opening their 30-day negotiating window with ESPN, setting up the potential to expand the playoff to 24 teams, will help determine the logistics of a 24-team field.
21: 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Coming up Wednesday, the NFL season kicks off with a Super Bowl rematch. I'll tell you if the Seahawks or Patriots have done enough to get back to Super Bowl 61. 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

0: He's Harry Douglas. I'm Freddie Coleman. It's the Afternoon Cool, known as Freddie and Harry. 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Don't forget to tell that smart speaker to play ESPN Radio. 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
0: 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We make sure not a soul or anything gets in the way of your sanctuary, known as the safe space. It is yours and yours alone. Dustin in Arkansas, Woo Pig. Dustin, kick off the safe space for this Tuesday.
2: Freddie, someday I'm going to call hogs with you, but today's not the day. I wanted to say that Labor Day weekend, full of these lopsided college football games, why can't we have the NFL season start on Labor Day weekend instead? They take every other day of the week whenever they need to. Why not Labor Day?
0: Let college football have something.
3: But also, to his point, though, we need the week one top-notch matchups in college football.
0: Yeah.
3: Like, Louisville, Ole Miss was the best game this weekend, and it did not disappoint. It came down to a last-second field goal with Ole Miss winning. Mm-hmm. But I want to get back to where you have the top games week one to open college football.
0: Yeah, because to your point, you're right about Louisville and Ole Miss. That game was back and forth. That game was drunk in the second half. It was so good.
3: Yes, it
0: watching
3: was.
0: That back and forth, and you were there with your family.
3: And moonshine was involved.
0: Moonshine, tequila, Tito's, anything strong and anything alcoholic. That's where that game wound up at in the second half. Boise State, Oregon was a really good football game that a lot of people may not have paid attention to. And Oregon dropping in the rankings. I'm thinking, did you not watch that game and see how good Boise State could really be in the reformed Pac-12? But both of your guys' points are very solid. I don't know if on the NFL taking over Labor Day, but yeah, they need better week one matchups, especially in the expanded college football playoff involving college football. DJ in Houston, what do you have for the safe space, DJ?
4: First of all, let me tell y'all, I know where we get the Jabot jeans at. Hit me later, Harry, on Twitter.
3: Yes, but,
4: I'm going to say this, bro. SEC commissioner, if you can hear me, I know you're probably not, but if you can hear my voice, do what you got to do. Because LSU, we going to ball, baby. If y'all won't kick us out, we're going to be independent and we're going to do just well. Last year, we were the number 6 program in the nation as far as athletics comes with the revenue. You know what I'm saying? So we're going to be all right. Kick us out. We ain't tripping.
3: I'm telling you right now, the Big Ten would open arms. Who can we kick out to add LSU? ACC. Please come over to our conference. Big 12, please come over to our conference, LSU.
0: Yeah, believe me, the Big Ten would kick out Rutgers in a second. You lose to UMass like that, 37-21, a UMass team that was 0-12 last year, and you get the Scarlet Knight beaten out of you by a bunch of Minutemen? Yeah.
3: Embarrassment to the group.
0: It was give Joe Hristniak, the head coach of UMass, an 0-12 team last year. They look like more of an FBS Big Ten team than the team they beat in Rutgers. But, yeah, that was an embarrassment. Yeah, LSU's not going anywhere. The SEC knows it. But at a certain point, the SEC does not want anybody to believe that their team or their coach is bigger than their conference. Rhonda in Indianapolis, or as they like to say, the Nap. Miss
3: Help
0: Ron.
3: Me, Rhonda. Help
0: me, Rhonda.
5: Me, Ron. Oh, I love y'all. Okay. I'm gonna hit y'all with a few things because I was like listening on the computer for what I missed and listening on the radio. So, shout out to Girl Dad. My father, I lost him July 13th. He's an ex NFL player. He played in the AFL with the Buffalo Bills, and he was on inaugural Cincinnati Bengal team. Hooday. All right, bam. Okay, we're going to pass that. Next thing, okay? What I don't understand is a dude from LSU, y'all could have Michigan, Rutgers, and Maryland, and we'll take LSU. Stop there. Then my very last thing, are y'all for real? Michigan, they cheat on every level. They are who we thought they are. I'm so how they keep them babies like that? Y'all need to have pitchforks out for their behind. The hell with Ann Arbor. To hell with Ann Arbor.
0: Ron is one of our new favorites, by the way. There's no doubt about that.
3: I thought Western Michigan definitely got jibbed of a victory.
0: I know what they were trying to say, but I thought Dan Orlovsky said it best. The optics looked bad.
3: Yes.
0: When it came to that.
3: Very, very bad.
0: I'm not saying the rule is not in place, that they didn't follow the rule to the letter. But if you're telling me as a fan that I saw zeros on the clock when the ball finally landed in someone's hands, a Western Michigan defender, even though he was out of bounds, and then you come back and say there was 1 second left, the optics just looked terrible, and it looked bad for the Big Ten and bad for Michigan. But when you have that kind of power, you don't care. You don't.
3: Well, could you imagine if they would have lost leading up to this game versus Oklahoma this week? Well, they dropped out of the rankings, and rightfully so.
0: Yeah.
3: But still, like, that's a victory. Let's just say they get it together, Freddie, and they go win a lot of games, and they have two losses.
0: Sure.
3: And they have an opportunity to make the college football playoffs when they should have had a third loss, in my opinion. Mm-hmm. I don't think that's fair to a team that might get out or be kicked out of the college football playoffs that could potentially get in when you're choosing a Michigan over them, if it comes down to that.
0: Yeah, if I had an AP vote, I would replace Michigan with the Big Ten replay team. They would have gotten the top 25 vote for me, because that's the reason Michigan wound up winning that game against Western Michigan, when they had no business winning that game to begin with. One of our favorites is Steeler Juan in Georgia at 888-729-3776. Steeler Juan, thanks for being a part of the Safe Space, presented by Progressive Insurance on Freddie and Harry and ESPN Radio and the ESPN app. Steeler Juan, hit it.
6: First of all, you Michigan-loving fans, calm down. Last I checked, Georgia Bulldogs beat the blood out you, and we took our title from y'all. Shout out to them Louisville Cardinals, man. They showed up, Harry. They look good. Now, Harry, you my boy. I'm going to offer you a chance back out this thing, because I know you don't have a quarterback. I call Bart Steve Barkowski. I call your GM. And see, can they come in and take a few steps? Now, hell, Harry, you can be the emergency quarterback, but I'm trying to let you back out this thing gracefully, because I'm going to call you Monday, and I'm going to demand 5 seconds of your time just to let you know we drugged you when you said you were on drugs. But Harry, you my boy. Let's get this beat down over with so we can get back to taking out the New York Knicks. Go home.
3: Still a war. All I'm going to say is you better not allow Tua to carve up that that Pittsburgh Steelers defense. Because it's on like Donkey Kong.
0: If Tua can just not, if he doesn't just play small, because Bijan Robinson and Rich Eisen showed, the running back of the Falcons, said the best, just get the ball in our hands, we'll figure it out.
3: But also, you got to go out there with conviction and like you're confident too.
0: Yeah, and this way, if you go out there like that, guess what's going to happen? That's going to permeate the rest of your football team. That if you play that conviction and confidence, they're going to say, okay, Tua's got it. Now we can just go out and play football. You can't play football worrying if a guy has it. And if he doesn't have it, then what are you going to do to try to overcome that? Colin in Texas, you're part of the Safe Space. What do you have for the Safe Space?
7: Hey, guys. Thanks for having me on. First off, just so you know, I listen so often, my kids get nervous in the afternoon when I don't have you on in the truck. So appreciate the show.
0: Appreciate you.
7: But I'm going to tell you, the Cowboys have, since the Parsons trade, looked like they've won that. They got Pickens back. Jerry's been quiet for the most part this offseason, and he's saying all the right things now, and that has me terrified more than if they had done what they normally do. The Cowboys can't be looking like a functional franchise like this and actually go through with it.
3: So, Freddie, that's a conversation I think people better get ready for. If the Dallas Cowboys can reach an NFC Championship game with an opportunity to make it to a Super Bowl and actually win one.
0: Yeah.
3: If they do that, then in my opinion, I think it's safe to say that Jerry Jones and the Dallas Cowboys won that trade.
0: Sure. No problem. I got to see it.
3: Well, no, but that's what I'm saying. Like, if it gets to that point.
0: Sure. Then I hear you.
3: That's going to be a strong conversation and strong arguments that the Dallas Cowboys and Jerry Jones won that trade, that their side of things.
0: What kind of world are we living in where you're not trolling me about the Cowboys and making sense and Jerry Jones making complete sense? It's like I'm in bizarro world. It's like somebody took my name, Freddie, and bent it backwards, and I got to spell it backwards. My last name is no longer Coleman. It's now Namalock. That's the kind of world we're living in. Front is back. Right is left. One of our favorites, the Real Sean in Montana. Now, the last time we heard from Real Sean, he was letting us know that he was going to have throat surgery. So, Real Sean in Montana, my brother, how are you feeling? We want to know.
8: Freddie and Harry, my good men, how are you guys doing today? I feel great. I can talk again. It's all sunshines and rainbows, and the NFL starts this week. My Titans got your Jets, Freddie. I think we're going to win that one. But then we got the Eagles and the Giants. If we can be competitive in those games and we can play the Ravens tight, I'm looking at week 5 against the Texans. Texans, do not let us win that game and get off to a hot start in our division, because we're going to take it over just like I'm taking over my voice again, fellas. I can't wait. I'm going to be talking some ish all season, good and bad. And we got the Jets first, and then, Freddie, we get to beat the Cowboys later.
0: Wow.
8: So I'm loving it. And I love y'all's show, and y'all know this, and thank y'all for the support. I'm feeling so much better. It's good to be back.
3: Sean, you sound great, bro.
0: Absolutely.
3: You really do.
0: Absolutely. I'm going to let him get away with, you know, banging on my teams like that because of the Cowboys and Jets. He believes that his team's going to beat my teams.
3: Oh.
0: I'll let him get away with that.
3: He going to let you get away with the banging, Sean.
0: You have no shame whatsoever.
3: Freddie's words, not mine.
0: They were my words, and I'm standing by them. So there. L in Portland, my friend, what do you have for the safe space?
9: Hey, thanks for having me, guys. So I do this every year with y'all. I called y'all last year, was very excited about that 49ers Thanksgiving game, but I had that mistake, and it was the Niners Christmas game.
0: Okay.
9: But I also had that mistake, and it was neither one of those two games. So looking at this year, we got to have one of the two. Sure enough, we have the most miles traveled, and we got the Bears and the Packers playing both of these games, and we have the Cowboys, the Eagles, the Lions, the Rams, the Seahawks, and no Niners. Who is making the schedule for this game?
0: Apparently, the NFL does not want the San Francisco 49ers to have a lack of frequent flyer miles.
3: Yes.
0: Playing NFL football this season.
3: Well, a lot of those miles are coming from Australia.
0: Yes. Yeah, that's a, but they were smart.
3: Y'all, we have football tomorrow.
0: Yes, we do. Right,
3: like,
0: now.
3: Like, real live NFL football game that's not preseason tomorrow.
0: Yeah, we're a little bit more than 24 hours away from NFL season opening 2026. Nothing bad comes out of that. It's been more than a minute since we heard from this young man.
3: And we've been waiting on him, Freddie.
0: Absolutely. We bring him in respectfully and thusly when it comes to the Mighty Wolf in Virginia in 3, 2, 1. Ow!
10: Oh, man, my pack brothers, members, and associates. It's been a while. You know, we take all your stuff. It's a cultural thing. But I wanted to say that, Freddie, way back when you created Safe Space, you remember the interaction? This was 3 seasons ago. You had Miss Betty. You had a bunch of very intelligent ladies calling in, mm-hmm. and I had asked a question. It was probably one of the first time I called. I said, you know, I'll play sports, man. I'm a banger, but I don't like to talk about it too much. You said to me, Wolf, this is a radio sports program. We talk sports here. And then Harry jumped in and said, let's give a little room to people that would like to call in and mm-hmm. talk about anything that's on their mind.
0: Absolutely.
10: And you created it at that moment. And I want to thank you for it. We've had many great, great sessions, especially the Lady Globetrotters from the Recreation Center down in Memphis.
3: Wolf, you're one of a kind.
0: I knew where he was going, and I knew the Wolf wouldn't let me down, and he did not. He delivered to the 25th power.
3: Wolf, we literally were talking about you last week.
0: Absolutely.
3: We missed you, man.
0: Yeah.
3: Continue to call in and so we can check in on you. You can check in on us.
0: No doubt.
3: You're day one, dude. So
0: yeah, exactly.
3: We're always going to have you in. You know that.
0: No doubt about it. Keep weighing in on the safe space at 888-SAY-ESPN, 888-729-3776. And you're going to find exactly how much people love Guinness in the United Kingdom to the point that somebody stole over 70,000 pints of the stuff. That's part of In Other News if you keep it here on ESPN Radio and the ESPN app. This is Freddie and Harry.
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0: Thank you, Chris. It's the afternoon cool known as Freddie and Harry. He's Harry Douglas and Freddie Coleman on Sirius XM Channel 80, as well as tune in always to Less Smart Speaker to play ESPN Radio presented by Progressive Insurance. 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In case you missed it, these couple of items in the National Football League. Number one, Aaron Donald, HD, not traveling to Australia. Miles Garrett is ready to go for the Los Angeles Rams, but the Los Angeles Rams decided not enough time had happened enough for them to be ready and comfortable with putting Aaron Donald on the field. So not only is he not going to play for the Los Angeles Rams when they take on San Francisco in Australia, he's not going to make the trip, but Miles Garrett is going to make the trip. And they believe he's ready to go.
3: Yeah, when you look at the front office, Les Snead as a general manager, Sean McVay as the head coach, the training staff, and also Aaron Donald and his team, this is the best decision for Aaron Donald and also for the Los Angeles Rams, because it's a marathon, not a sprint. And when it comes down to the final week, you want Aaron Donald to be there with the Los Angeles Rams heading into the playoffs, ready to make a Super Bowl push with an opportunity for Aaron Donald and also the Rams to win their second Super Bowl over the last few years.
1: All right, my question for both of you guys, Harris, start with you. What do you think about the Rams' decision to leave so late prior to this game? San Francisco's going to be over there a week. Rams still haven't left. I believe the Rams are scheduled to leave tonight. What are your thoughts about the Rams leaving so close to the start of the game here? Thursday night our time, Friday morning in Australia.
3: So personally, I don't like it, and I've had the opportunity to play overseas when I was with the Falcons and we played against the Lions. Mm-hmm. Both of us were over there for 6 to 7 days getting acclimated to the time change. You guys, y'all know how I was when I went to Hong Kong in March, April, when I first got over there. It was the first day and a half is the roughest part. Like trying to get acclimated to their time change and then coming back home, it's difficult as well too. So, yeah. I would rather go over there early and get acclimated to where I am and the time change in which we're going to be playing the game at.
0: I think if you're the Los Angeles Rams, the reason this is just me, the reason I think that they're going over there later is because they look at this as they know that this is all about the NFL making money and breaking new ground in Australia. If they win, great. If they lose, so be it. They're not worried about going 0-1 because they believe they have enough stones of a football team to be ready when they get back stateside. If they go 1-0, they'll consider that a victory. They'll say, hey, we were able to do that, and we weren't over there a long time. But if they don't win, Sean McVay is not going to lose his ish because they traveled so far away, and they weren't there as early as the San Francisco 49ers. When it comes to new money, Baker Mayfield, come on down. That direct deposit just got a lot bigger on the first and 15th of the month.

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3: Well, people love Guinness in the United Kingdom. So much so that the British police are trying to recover 70,000 pints worth of stolen Guinness. Two trailer truckloads valued at £115,000, that's $155,000 in American money, were stolen HD from a depot near Liverpool in northwest England. Detective Sergeant McClatchy, Gary McClatchy, said, "It is famously said that Guinness is good for you, but that is only the case when it has been bought and paid for. We will settle for nothing less than the full recovery of all the items stolen," end quote.
4: Inside job.
3: It's an inside job.
4: Someone has to understand the security, the landscape of where that Guinness was stolen from.
3: Okay.
4: Like, who randomly is just going to know what all that stuff is?
3: I did not think about it that way. You are correct, Harry Douglas. Well done by you. This is Freddie and Harry on ESPN Radio.
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